whom believe can attain that, that grace and love of Almighty God. That certainly doesn't give license to sin, but it certainly brings forth forgiveness and order within the ministry. Verse 32, and Judas and Silas, being prophets also themselves, teachers, exhorted the brethren with many words and confirmed them. Orally and by mouth they taught and gently led the people, opening up to whomsoever would. Meaning the Gentiles finally had an opportunity to find that eternal life also. 33, and after they had tarried there a space, they were let go in peace from the brethren unto the apostles. They were sent forth. 34, notwithstanding it pleased Silas to abide there still. Silas, of course, was a Roman citizen. It isn't written for sure, but probably his father was a Hellenist that had Roman citizenship, the same as Paul did. Verse 35, Paul also and Barnabas continued in Antioch, teaching and preaching the word of the Lord with many others also. Now here's how you see how Father, understand who sent them on this mission. Now I don't want you to lose sight of that. It was the Holy Spirit. It wasn't some man, it was the Holy Spirit. And you're going to see the Holy Spirit working here, dividing teams and sending people basically as God would have them, because Paul and Silas with Timothy will even be together in the book of 1 and 2 Thessalonians. Okay. Verse 36, and some days after Paul said unto Barnabas, let us go again and visit our brethren in every city where we have preached the word of the Lord and see how they do. The Holy Spirit has sent us on this circuit. Let's go check it out. Let's see how they're doing. 37, and Barnabas determined to take with them John, whose surname was Mark. Now, you want to remember, Mark was a youngster who started out with them, but and we won't judge him, but when it got a little rough, he took off back to Jerusalem. He wasn't with them, Mark John wasn't with them through the rough and tough tumble of some of the beatings and otherwise and roughness that they went through. And so Paul's gonna have a second thought about that. Listen to it, verse 38. But Paul thought not good to take him with them, who departed from them from Pamphylia, that's of every tribe, and went not with them to the work. I mean, he wasn't there when they went around now to check how they're doing. And Paul's got a little bit against taking Mark on that trip. 39, and the contention was so sharp between them that they departed asunder one from the other, and so Barnabas took Mark and sailed unto Cyprus. That was his home. He was at home there. But we can see how that dissension split the team, but yet I feel the Holy Spirit was in it, because they were still divided then, whereby they could, both teams could do a good work, and the Holy Spirit was with them. And this is the way many times you don't want to, when you're doing God's work, God has a purpose in every move, everything. Be alert, remain focused, pay attention, and enjoy the workings of the living God. Verse 40, and Paul chose Silas and departed. That Silas come from Silvius, which is wood, and woody you might call him, and departed, being recommended by the brethren unto the grace of God. The trip there, 41, and he went through Syria and Cilicia, confirming the churches, checking them out and reconfirming and visiting and teaching more, answering questions, but most of all, doing the work of the Holy Spirit, keeping those churches in the word.
how wonderfully Paul was used by Almighty God, who was a great scholar of the Old Testament, the scrolls, and who, on being approached by Christ on the road to Damascus, struck down, blinded, and then given sight into eternal life. That is to say, sent on a mission then to teach the very word of God on three levels, as it is written in chapter 9, verse 15 of this same book. How precious it is that our Father uses his own. Now we pick it up here in chapter 16. It's important that God will use in this probably the identity of these people. Because you might say, well, why was Silas Barnabas wasn't a Roman. Okay. And there's a reason God needed two Roman citizens, that is to say, to make this trip we're about to go into in this chapter. You'll see what I mean when we get there. So you see, the Holy Spirit has a way of working things whereby their very freedom depended on that account. Chapter 16, verse 1. Then came he to Derbe and Lystra, and behold, a certain disciple was there named Timotheus, or we call him Timothy, the son of a certain woman, which was a Jewish and believed, but his father was a Greek. His father was a Hellenist, okay, a Roman citizen. His mother, of course, was Eunice, and his grandmother was Lois. Two precious women, Timothy's mother and his grandmother, who evidently taught him a great deal because he thirsted for the truth. He thirsted to serve the Lord. These things are important. Mark them well. Verse 2. Which was well reported of by the brethren that were at Lystra and Iconium. Verse 3, him would Paul have to go forth with him, and took and circumcised him because of the Jews which were in those quarters, for they knew all that his father was a Greek. In other words, he was by law, they were not circumcised, and even though it wasn't necessary and circumcision was now of the heart, they, in another book, they spied out on Timothy to see that he wasn't circumcised. And Paul, to save a lot of problems and a lot of quips that would draw away from the true mission, circumcised him. 4, and as they went through the cities, they delivered them the decrees for to keep that were ordained of the apostles and elders which were at Jerusalem. And what was this decree? Well, you read it back in the 15th chapter in the 28th verse. It was the edict concerning the Gentiles, and the fact that how the word would apply to them. Verse 5, and so were the churches established in the faith and increased in number daily. Every day they increased. Why did they increase? Because they were teaching the word of God. The Holy Spirit was present with the instructors thereof, bringing forth that truth. And any time you hear people talk about people falling away from the church, not if the church teaches God's word chapter by chapter and verse by verse, you will always have growth. You will always have people that are hungry for that word of God, because you live in a famine of the land today for hearing the word of God. Not for food, but for hearing the word of God taught properly. So that's why the numbers grew daily. Verse 6, now when they had gone through Phrygia and the region of Galatia and were forbidden of the Holy Spirit to preach the word in Asia, the Holy Spirit still very much in control. It was not time
It was not time to go to Asia, and the Holy Spirit would prevent Paul from going there with the word. Verse 7, after they were come to Mysia, they essayed to go into Bithynia, but the Spirit suffered them not, would not let them go. So again, what point do we wish to make here? God's always on the throne and Father's always in control. When you are focused and when you are doing God's work, he will give you the message and where to deliver it if you're attuned to that. That's what's happening here. He understands the time and the sequence of how things should be. Verse 8, and they passed by Mysia, come down to Taurus, Paul's home. Verse 8, and this would be Trojan as on the plain of Troy, okay. Verse 9, and a vision appeared to Paul in the night. This is the Holy Spirit speaking to him. There stood a man of Macedonia and prayed him, saying, come over into Macedonia and help us. That's pretty direct. Verse 10, and after he had seen the vision, immediately we endeavored to go into Macedonia, assuredly gathering that the Lord had called us for to preach the gospel unto them. And so it is. Now, there is a little thing that has slipped in here I wish for you to take note of, is the word we, because Luke has now joined, that's Dr. Luke, the writer of the epistle of Luke, the gospel of Luke. He was a physician, but he was also quite a scholar and a great scribe, and he is doing the scribeship here for Paul. And when the word we is mentioned, it is usually Luke that is doing the writing, therefore explaining the word we. But what has happened here? The Holy Spirit has turned them to Macedonia, right where God would have them. God's always in control and blesses if you listen. Verse 11, therefore, loosing from Troas, we came with a straight course to Samothracia, and the next day to Neapolis, which is a new town. Samothracia is an island in the Mediterranean in that part of the area. 12, and from thence to Philippi, which is the chief city of that part of Macedonia and a colony, and we were in that city abiding several days. They were obeying the will and the order of the Holy Spirit. 13, and on the Sabbath, we went out of the city by a riverside where prayer was wont to be made, and we sat down and spake unto the women which resorted thither. In other words, this was a group of women that were having a prayer meeting, and they're having it by a river. And nothing wrong with having church in the open by a river. And there's nothing wrong with women holding a prayer meeting if they so choose and are led of God. Verse 14, and a certain woman named Lydia, a seller of purple, of the city of Thyatira, which worshiped God, heard us, whose heart the Lord opened. Who opened her heart? The Lord opened her heart, that she attended unto the things which were spoken of Paul. She heard them, and so it was. Now, I want you to pay attention here. What was this woman's occupation? She was a seller of purple. Purple what? Material. In this particular area, there was a shellfish named murex, which made this purple dye. And this is not the first time that a famous woman is mentioned in the Bible that was a very successful businesswoman,
and had a bad rep, that gave her a bad reputation

0: come into my house and abide there. And she constrained us. And she took us in. She ordered this. She wanted to know more. Okay. 16. And it came to pass as we went to prayer, a certain damsel possessed with the spirit of divination met us, which brought her masters much gain by soothsaying. Now, this word divination is puthon, which is python, is serpent. In other words, this spirit that was in her was a serpent spirit, right from the old devil himself. You want to see here then, why would they call it a python or a serpent spirit? Because he wants you to see how Satan works. Here, he gave us a group of women that were loyal, faithful servants of the living God, successful in what they did. And now we're seeing another damsel who is possessed of a wicked, wicked spirit and is used by certain men because of her soothsaying. Demons can know, they know what the past was, and they know they can put up a pretty good story of the future, only they can't truly tell it. Okay. But they can tell you what happened 400 years ago because they were there. Okay. The evil spirit was. And this, because she was possessed, she made quite a bit of money with her soothsaying to her masters. But now watch what happens here. 17, get the MO of Satan. The same followed Paul and us, Luke including himself, and cried, saying, "These men are the servants of the Most High God, which show unto us the way of salvation." You know, that's absolutely 100% true. But you got to be real careful, you know? Satan will always build you up before he tears you down and tromps on you. And I mean, ruins you. He will tell you how wonderful you are, what a great follower of God's word you are, how you practice the law, even down to legalism. You got it right on. But think for a moment in Luke chapter 4 and even in Matthew, when Satan was tempting Christ, what did he use? He used scripture. And he will do that. You know, Christians that are not familiar with the scripture can be had by Satan because they don't understand. He'll use scripture and really pat you on the back. But unfortunately, when he quotes scripture, right at the end of it, he'll twist it about 90 degrees where it becomes a lie. So, and if a person is really proud of themselves thinking, yes, how wonderful we are teaching the word of God, instead of realizing it's the Holy Spirit doing it all the time, then you can get yourself on an ego trip and Satan can destroy you. You need to focus humbly on the very word of God. And here we have this serpent spirit, python. 18. And this did she many days. But Paul, being grieved, turned and said to the Spirit, "I command thee in the name of Jesus Christ to come out of her." And he came out the same hour. Had no choice, because we have power over evil spirits using that name. Did Paul use his own name? Did Paul use the name of Silas? Did Paul use the name of Barnabas? No, the name Jesus Christ, because that's where the power is. And the demon had no choice other than to depart. 19. And when her masters saw that the hope of their gains was gone, she was cleansed. They caught Paul and Silas and drew them into the marketplace unto the rulers. I mean, they messed up their playhouse. Why? This woman that was possessed of this serpent spirit that could tell past and so forth and much about many people, it was gone. She was cleansed. Their money was gone out the window. They're upset, to say the least. Now, what is the lesson in this for the Christian? What kind of people would be upset at a poor woman that was possessed with a serpent spirit and was cleansed. It's something to rejoice about. So it lets you know how people can be. The same people that would allow her to brag upon them now wants to destroy them, which was their purpose from the beginning. Never be deceived by Satan. He works in many different ways, in legalism and otherwise. 20, and brought them to the magistrate, saying, "These men, being Jews, do exceedingly trouble our city." Now hold on. Paul is not a Jew. Paul is a Benjamite. That documentation is Romans chapter 11, verse 1. And I'm not sure what Silas was. It isn't written. But I'm sure that he was a Hellenist, and he certainly was not of the tribe of Judah. Now, by resident, Silas could have lived in Jerusalem, but I don't think so. And so it is just helping you straighten the scripture out here from the translation. 21. And teach, these men teach customs which are not lawful for us to receive, neither to observe, being Romans. I mean, we're all Romans, and we have one God, and that's Caesar. We have one king, and that's Caesar. They're teaching another king. They're teaching another God. And that's not right for us. Now that they've lost the demon spirit, they're in a heap of hurt, money-wise. 22. And the multitude rose up together against them, and the magistrates rent off their clothes and commanded to beat them. 23. And when they had laid many stripes upon them, they cast them into prison, charging the jailer to keep them safely. Now, what the magistrates don't know, the so-called masters of the serpentine woman, possessed, that is, have considered these being of Judah, when actually both of them are Romans. And it is very much against the law to beat a Roman publicly without an order from Caesar, and certainly almost a death sentence to punish a Roman without a trial or without a reason. They didn't have a trial. They just beat him. And Paul knows this. He's sitting back, relaxed. He knows they're in a heap of hurt. They're in trouble with Caesar big time. Let's go with the next verse. 24, who having received such a charge, thrust them into the inner prison and made them their feet fast in the stocks. Man, they weren't taking any chances here. And they have taken two Romans, beaten them without trial, throwing them into the worst of the prison, and not only that, put them in stocks, their feet. 25, and at midnight, Paul and Silas prayed and sang praises unto God, and the prisoners heard them. This means they heard with belief. The word in the Greek means that they understood. 26, and suddenly there was a great earthquake, so that the foundations of the prison were shaken, and immediately all the doors were opened, and everyone's bands were loosed. The Holy Spirit is in action. 27, and the keeper of the prison, awaking out of his sleep and seeing the prison doors open, he drew out his sword and would have killed himself, supposing that the prisoners had been fled, which would mean a death sentence to him. 28, but Paul cried with a loud voice, saying, "Do thyself no harm, for we are all here." See, Paul said, we're not running anywhere. Paul didn't have to run anywhere. Paul has a loaded legal situation going here, where he's got all of these people in deep trouble. They don't realize even how much trouble they're in with Caesar himself. They have taken two Roman citizens and beaten them without trial, and not only that, locked them in the inner prison and put them in stocks. Bad, bad medicine. 29. Then he called for a light and sprang in, this jailer did, and came trembling and fell down before Paul and Silas. 30, and he brought them out and said, "Sirs, what must I do to be saved?" So you see that the miracle of the earthquake, the miracle even of the very words that Paul and Silas were singing and praying and praising, that very word itself was heard even before by this one, 31. And they said, "Believe on the Lord Jesus Christ, and thou shalt be saved in thy house." That's what's necessary, is to believe. God gave his only begotten Son, that whosoever would believe upon him should not perish, but inherit eternal life. And so it is. It's real. It's not a religion. It's a reality. 32. And they spake unto him the word of the Lord and to all that were in his house. They were made the, you know, when the Holy Spirit is present, the word must come forth. No one can prevent it. 33, and he took them the same hour of the night and washed their stripes and was baptized, he and all his, straightway. That means immediately. He cleaned them up, doctored them, was baptized, and so it was. 34, and when he had brought them into the house, he set meat before them, fed them, and rejoiced, believing in God with all his house, his whole family converted. How powerful the Holy Spirit is. What have we seen in this chapter? We've seen the truth brought forth. We've seen the Holy Spirit steer them away for Asia, from Asia for the time being. Blessed a group of women that were praying and honest and really seeking God's word and faith, and then cleansed a demonic woman, and then being beaten for it, and here they are. They're holding the trump card. That's the Holy Spirit. They've got the Spirit with them. 35, and when it was day, the magistrate sent the sergeant, saying, "Let those men go." Uh-oh, word has kind of slipped out to the magistrates that these might have been Romans that they had beaten, that they rent their clothes off publicly and brought shame on Romans. Let them out of there and get them out of town, whatever you do, right away. So you see, who you are in identity is an important thing in doing God's work, knowing who you are. God's elect are a very special group of people, not because they are better than anyone, but because they have ears to hear and eyes to see and a heart to understand the action of the Holy Spirit as God's word comes forth. We'll pick this up in the next lecture. You will see Paul utilize that information to bring a little sunshine to this situation. All right, bless your hearts. You listen a moment, won't you please?
1: The Mark of the Beast on CD is our free introductory offer to you. 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You need to know what the Mark of the Beast is. As it's written in Revelation chapter 13, verse 8, many will be deceived. There is no need for you to be deceived. Christ said in Mark 13:23, "Behold, I have foretold you all things." 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
0: And there we are back again. Let's have the 800 number, please. 1-800-643-4645. That number is good from Puerto Rico throughout the U.S., Alaska, Hawaii, all over Canada. If the Spirit moves and you have a question, share it. Once you do that, please never ask a question about a particular reverend, denomination, or organization. We're not going to judge people. That's our Father's business. Hey, he does not need our help. He is the judge of judges. And he even knows what's in their heart. So that makes him adequate and perfect to do that judging. And what you need to do is to be able to spiritually discern trouble when you see it, to spiritually discern who it is that you should fellowship with, who it is you should hear, who it is you should teach and share, and who you should not. That spiritual discernment, and to recognize both the Holy Spirit and a wicked spirit, and to discern spiritually the difference. That's very important. That's a gift of possessing the Holy Spirit and following God's plan. Those of you that listen by shortwave around the world, it's always a pleasure hearing from you, and your announcer at the end of the hour will give you our mailing address. Got a prayer request? You don't need the number, don't need the address. Why? God knows what you're thinking. He truly does. So let him know that you love him. That's what he wants more than anything, is to be loved of, and have that love returned to him. So let him know that you love him. Won't you do that? Father, around the globe we come. We ask that you lead, guide, direct, Father. Touch in Yeshua's precious name. Thank you, Father. Amen. Okay, and question time. We're going to go with Tim from North Carolina. Where did the word Christian come from? Where can I find this in the scripture? Also, where does it state the scriptures are the wisdom of God? Thank you. Well, the word first used, Christian, it means Christ man. It means you're a believer of the Lord Jesus Christ. And if you've been listening to the book of Acts being taught, you know that in Acts chapter 11, verse 26 is the first time the title Christian was used. And if you want to know where it says that scriptures are the wisdom of God, Proverbs chapter 1, verse 7. Proverbs chapter 1, verse 7. All wisdom comes from God. Marilyn from, don't know where Marilyn's from. When I pray to Jesus every night, I was wondering if I should pray to God as well. What did Jesus say? That's what's important. Matthew chapter 6. Our Father, whom art in heaven, hallowed be thy name. Always pray to our Father. Okay. But then ask it in Christ's name. That gives, when you ask something in the name of Jesus Christ, it gives credentials that you're a believer. And that pleases God very much. But it is our Father that you need to pray to. He's in charge. And after all, he's the nearest relative you've got. Why wouldn't you talk to him? He loves you. He may not love what you do all the time, but he loves you. Why wouldn't you want to talk to him? And then naturally, in his only begotten Son, let it know, be known in his name so that you have your credentials up front. Jane from Oregon. Is it against God's rule to associate with people of a different religious background as long as we don't practice it? You know, we can go anywhere we want to, anytime we want to, but don't ever, ever entertain or believe on things that are not biblical or not of God. Okay. In the first place, when you are well-founded in the manuscripts, when you are well-founded in the Word of God, and quite frankly, just loving him, you're pretty well founded. You intuitively know when something is wrong. When you hear it, you will know it's wrong. Once you are a Christian and have practiced, you don't have to have someone tell you something is wrong. You know it, you sense it, and there you have it. But you see, if you weren't careful, you could be a legalist and be afraid to go around certain people that might need your help. And that could hurt the Holy Spirit working through you to reach someone if you never went there. Now, that doesn't mean you shouldn't use wisdom to know where you go and who you're with. And certainly, you don't wish Godspeed to another doctrine, or you do become a partaker of it. That says a lot. And that's a figure of speech, but it gets it said. The second epistle of John will help you read it well. Second epistle of John, little short, one chapter. Melvin from Maryland, maybe Missouri, okay, whichever. Do you have DVDs on Jacob Stone and the life of Christ prior to his starting his ministry? The Traditions of Glastonbury and the Stone of Scone, will get that for you. That's two different ones. That'll help you a lot. Lucy from Texas, if Satan knows he's already defeated, then why does he try? What's the purpose? You underestimate Satan. Satan does not. He knows the scripture, but he twists them. He thinks that he is so sharp, the whole world's going to worship him. And you know what? They just about are. When he comes as the false Messiah, every person that is not well-founded in the Word of God is going to think he is Christ returned. His message will be, I've come to rapture you out of here. People are not taught that, and they're not ready for it. That's what Mark 13, Matthew 24, and Luke 21, line by line, precept by precept, make it very clear exactly what consummates the end of this age for a Christian. So there's no excuse to worship the wrong Messiah at the sixth trump when you know very well the true Christ doesn't return until the seventh. So if you've studied God's word, you know that. If you haven't studied it, then it's time's wasted. Get to it. Andrew from Texas. I was wondering if the sin described in the second epistle of John 2 is forgivable or not. Now, here, this is... the sin mentioned, and naturally, is the one we were talking about before when I told the person to read the second epistle of John. Okay, and this question is by Andrew, is that sin forgivable? The answer is yes, it is. Because if you wished them Godspeed, or if you were deceived by them for a short period of time, or for a period of time, and you repented of that, that's the beauty of Christianity. Don't ever let anyone take that away from you. Everybody falls short at one time or the other. Big deal, okay? Not something to brag about or not something pleasant, but it happens. So, but the beauty of Christianity is forgiveness. It's the grace of the living God. The love that abounds in that. That's what makes Christianity so special. And so even if you have been deceived for a while, repent and let God know that you love him and it's forgiven, period. God won't even, you know something? He doesn't even want to hear about it again. Bonnie from Georgia, where is it found in the Bible, let the dead bury the dead? Matthew chapter 8, verse 22, I believe that's right. Matthew 8, 22. But understand what that's talking about. The translation is a little bit fuzzy, I'm going to say, because what the young man said, my father is very ill and he's in the process of dying. Not that he's dead, but he's in the process of dying. Let me take care of him. And the Lord said, let the dead bury the dead. In other words, let the rest of the family take care of him and follow me. It could be months before he passes on. That was the whole point, okay? But that's where you find it, Matthew chapter 8, verse 22. Caroline from Illinois, I would like to know what number in the Strong's Concordance I can find the word heir as you describe it. Well, first, if you have a Strong's Concordance, go to the word heir and find where it's mentioned in 1 Thessalonians chapter 4, the verse, and then it will tell you to go to the Greek dictionary and look at the word 109 in your Greek dictionary. And 109 says, not that it's sky and atmosphere, but it's the breath of life body, the ruach, the pneuma. I speak in Hebrew and I speak in the Greek tongue, describing what the word truly says in the manuscripts. And so it is, all right? We're gathered from flesh body, and in an instant, as it is written in 1 Corinthians 15:52, changed into a spiritual body. Lynn from Kentucky, would you explain Matthew 24? Well, I'll summarize it. Matthew 24, Jesus was asked, what is it going to be like when every stone shall fall, which means the wailing wall and everything else. Hadn't happened yet. And what will it be? And Christ said, this is what it is at my coming, and this is the way it is at the end of the world. And you read that in verse 3 or 4. And then he goes on to tell you, many people will come in my name. Let no man deceive you. Many people will come claiming to be Christian preachers, but don't let them deceive you. And then he goes into all seven events that are mentioned in the seven seals, warning you of what it's like in the end times. That's what Matthew 24 is about. It's what the destiny is of Christians when the Antichrist appears on this earth. You know, nowhere in that chapter will you find the word rapture. We've got work to do, and Christians can cut it. We can do it. Why? We have God with us, the Holy Spirit. Kristen from Oklahoma. Where did Cain get his wife? From the six-day creation. On the sixth day, God created all of the races. And he looked, and it was good. God is pleased with all races, loves them. But Cain then went to the land of Nod and married one of the six-day creation. Sterling from Florida, where in the Bible can I find that God married Israel? You can find that God married Israel in Isaiah chapter 54, verse 5. He's the husband. Okay. But let me tell you something. Have you ever read Jeremiah chapter 3, verse 8? You can read there where he divorced Israel. God is a divorcee. He divorced her because of what she did. But then when Christ died, he was free to take her back also. Annie from, she was free to remarry God, Almighty God. That's a Hebraism meaning salvation. Annie from Michigan, why do you say that Cain was not Adam's son? Because he wasn't. Haven't you ever read the genealogies? When you read in chapter 4 of Genesis, in the beginning, you will read Cain's genealogy, his offspring. And then in the last couple of verses of 4 and in chapter 5, you read Adam's genealogy. That is to say, Adam's offspring. You will not find Abel there because Cain has already murdered him. But you will find Seth as the first child, not Cain, because Cain was not Adam's child. And so it is. By not understanding the Hebrew in chapter 4, verses 1 and 2, that and understanding what happened to Eve concerning the serpent seed, in verse 3, verse 15 and 16, the conception, and then she had twins because she went into labor. And as verse 2 of chapter 4 states, the word is again, but in the Hebrew, it's continued in labor. When a woman continues in labor after one birth, there's another birth, and that means they're twins. They were not identical twins. That is why you do not find Cain in Adam's genealogy. Christ tells you who Cain's father is if you've ever read St. John chapter 8, verse 44. Ray from Connecticut, were people here on earth when dinosaurs were here? People were here, but they were in spiritual bodies. That was in the first earth age. And you can read of this, the great overthrow, Kadabo, in Jeremiah chapter 4, beginning with about, if I remember right, about verse 22. Kind of says, God says, my children are a little sottish, meaning they're just a little bit on the stupid side because they won't obey me. And if I destroyed this earth once before, I destroyed every city, every town, everything that was here in the catapult. And he said, you mess with me, I can do it again. But naturally, he's not going to, because we're going to listen to him. And God's children have accepted salvation. But he tells of that other earth age in Jeremiah chapter 4. As a matter of fact, Genesis chapter 1 verse 2 tells of it too, if you know how to read the manuscripts, because it says that that the earth became void and without form. Not God didn't create it that way. Linda from Tennessee, where in the Bible does it tell about the millennium? Lots of places, but primarily in the New Testament, Revelation chapter 20. But do you know where most is written about the millennium? Ezekiel from chapter 40 all the way to the end. It tells you exactly, several chapters, of exactly how it will be in the millennium, that thousand-year period. More about it written in the Old Testament than there is the New. Jane from Kentucky, in the millennium, are all of the overcomers also teachers? And if not, what are they doing? Revelation chapter 20, verse 5 stipulates that they are priests with Christ for 1,000 years. That means helping the others, helping people. Ezekiel 44 breaks this down even more so. You have the elect, and you have those that kind of went astray when Israel did, but became priests of the 144,000. And you can read of them. The 144,000 can't approach Christ through the millennium, but the 7,000 can, God's elect, Zadok in the Hebrew tongue. Antonio from California. Where does it say in the Bible to be absent from the body is to be present with the Lord? 2 Corinthians chapter 5, verses 7 and 8. To be absent from this flesh body is to be present with the Lord in your spiritual body. And Ecclesiastes chapter 12, verse 6 and 7 says instantly. Priscilla from Florida. Was Enoch taken up by God? Absolutely. Do you know why? Because when the fallen angels came to this earth and began seducing and taking to wife the daughters of Adam, as it is written in Genesis chapter 6, Enoch was preaching against it every step of the way. He was teaching, do not touch them, do not go with them, separate yourself from them. And he was a preacher of preachers. The great book of Jude documents what I just said. Okay, he was so good that God simply transfigured him. That's what happened, okay, in that very troubled world before he brought Noah's flood forth to destroy the Geber, the hybrids that came of that mixing of the false angels, fallen angels, with the daughters of Adam, Satan trying to prevent the birth of the only begotten son, polluting woman. He didn't get it done. God put a stop to it. Nancy from South Carolina, what is the parable of the fig tree? It's something that Christ didn't say, maybe you are to learn. He said, learn it. And he meant it. Why? Because when that parable comes to pass, you're in the final generation. The generation that you better know the season and you better understand what's going down. Because the end is knocking on the door. You can find the base of the parable in Jeremiah chapter 24, I believe it is. I may be wrong. 24. Where you got two baskets of figs, one good and one bad. One is very good and the other is very bad. It's when the inhabitants would go back to the Jerusalem area and reestablish Israel. That would be the final generation. That happened in the year of our Lord, 1948. So it's something Christians had better pay very close attention to. Holly from Mississippi. In 1 Peter, what does it mean by Christ went to the prison and preached to the souls? 1 Peter chapter 3, verse 18 and 19 says he went all the way back to the time of Noah and preached to the souls that were in paradise, that had not had the opportunity of salvation through the blood of Jesus Christ. God is always fair and totally fair. And when you continue on in chapter 4 of 1 Peter, you find out he was very successful because many of them believed on him and crossed from one side of paradise to the other. Clint from Hawaii, how are the people who don't know the word and don't know anything about the Lord, how will they be judged? By their natural instincts, but also that's why we have the millennium, which is 1,000 years of teaching, not in flesh bodies, but in spiritual bodies where there's no hang-ups and where everybody has an opportunity to learn that truth, the very word of God. And I'm out of time. Hey, I love you all because you enjoy studying our Father's word, chapter by chapter and verse by verse. But you know what? Most of all, God loves you for it. Makes his day. It's the letter he sent to you, giving you instructions, advice, the best advice you can have from anyone, anywhere, anytime, is from your nearest relative, Almighty God, the creator of your very being and soul. So let him know you love him. It makes his day and he will make yours. We're brought to you by your tithes and offerings. If we have helped you, you help us keep coming to you. Once you do that, bless God. He will always bless you. Most important though, you listen to me. You stay in his word every day. In his word is a good day, even with trouble. You know why? Because Jesus Yeshua is the living word.
1: 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Thank you for watching today's program, and God bless you.

This has been a long time I've been promising a children's book. This is a book that will help a parent teach their child exactly what God's Word states. Now, this was done by a very good friend and student of this chapel. We have given it, if you would, a binder whereby if there is a page that you feel is too far advanced for your children, then by all means you should remove that particular page. It is done in a material that is even washable, and it takes you step by step into instructing a child what does God's Word say. And I think you will find it extremely helpful. It is item number 4414.

0: Welcome to the Shepherd's Chapel Network Family Bible Study Hour with Pastor Arnold Murray. Wisdom is understanding God's Word. Pastor Murray's unique teaching approach brings God's Word alive with meaning as he takes you on a chapter-by-chapter, verse-by-verse study of God's letter to you, the Bible. And now here is Pastor Arnold Murray.
1: Good day to you. God bless you. Say welcome to the Shepherd's Chapel. Welcome to this family Bible study hour. We're ready to get back in our Father's Word. The great book of Job. Remember, Job means persecuted. And Job being a type of God's elect, that God can tell Satan, hey, what do you think about my boy Job? You can't get to him, Satan. You take everything away from him, I can get to him, Satan said. So this is kind of a contention and strife between God and Satan, and poor old Job is kind of the ping pong ball in between, especially when you count on three friends that are of Esau and other peoples that seemingly know everything and yet really know nothing. And they continue accusing Job, said, hey, you got to have sinned to be getting all this on top of you. And they're really picking at Job, trying to get him to level up, be honest. And Job truly hasn't done anything. Job was a man that even repented in offerings for things his children might have done. Not did, but might have done. So he was very careful in that respect of loving and trusting the Father. And then his world falls apart. So We pick it up here as Bildad, the son of contention, continues his first round of debates here. And he got a little sarcastic right at the end and said, you know that God is just. Why are you not leveling? Chapter 9, verse 1. And then Job answered and said, I know it is so of a truth. But how should man, that's to say mortal man, be just with God? So I know God is just, but how are we going to be just with him? And of course, you got to bear in mind, Job's trying to put all this together in his mind. Why has my world fallen apart? I didn't do anything. I don't know what it is that's displeasing God. You see, he's letting Satan off the hook. Don't you ever do that. He's wondering, it isn't a matter of pleasing God, it's a matter of getting up on your haunches and start kicking dragon, all right? Especially in this generation, that's what you do because we have power and authority over them in Christ's name. So compared to God, though mortal man, Enosh, he's not much, all right? In other words, that is created has a tough time dealing with the Creator. Verse 3. If he will contend with him, he cannot answer him one of a thousand. Man can't answer one of God's questions, much less a thousand, or pick one out of a thousand. Why? Father is so far above us. And especially, I find this, the simplicity of knowing the data involved, by that the facts involved, let's put it that way, is that Satan and God had a little discussion over how good Job was. And this, in essence, is what's happening. But it can be so confusing to man to try to understand the higher things. Again, we go back to the fact that Job's friends are blaming Job. And Job is not really blaming God, but he's saying, how can I please God that he's just? Why can't I figure this out? And Satan's getting off the hook free. Nobody's stomping him. Nobody's blaming him. And it's all his fault. God allowed him to do it, okay? Don't let that happen in your life, okay? Let's continue on. Next verse, verse 4. He is wise in heart and mighty in strength, who hath hardened himself against him and hath prospered. In other words, you might even say has lived to tell about it. You don't There's no way you can contend or fight with God, and he's in charge. Verse 5, which removeth the mountains, and they know not. In other words, he does it so suddenly they even have no warning, the mountains, which overturneth them in his anger, meaning earthquakes and so forth. God is able to do, what can poor little old man do? 6, which shaketh the earth out of her place, and the pillars thereof tremble. Just shake. Now, Job's getting pretty close here, as you will find out ultimately when by the time we get to chapter 40, to what God wants him to realize, all right? With love, of course. Job never stopped loving God. 7, which commandeth the sun, and it riseth not, and sealeth up the stars. He locks them up and sets boundaries. How many do we not see? And yet at the same time, this can be translated in a different way to say he can control the clouds to cover the sky with overcast. 8, which alone spreadeth out the heavens and treadeth upon the waves of the sea. In other words, the waves of the stars, the universe, and the sea itself, and the very heights of the sea, we should say, the sea that is the heavens, to document that. Verse 9, which maketh Arcturus, Orion, and Pleiades, and the chambers of the south, and the chambers of the south being the called the congregation, so to speak. What is, let's take it first with Arcturus, is the bear keeper. The chief herdsman, okay, that old big bear. And Orion is always thought to be the coming prince or symbolic of the coming prince. And, of course, Pleiades being the elect or the sweet influence on the congregation, you would, by the judge, and the judge being those chambers to the south. Verse 10, which doeth great things past finding out, yea, and wonders without number. Just, man just can't keep up with all of it. It's awesome when you look out there in the heavens and see these things. God knows. And when you compare that to man's little problems here on earth, though they at times seem to be surmountable, actually, according to our Father, there's nothing impossible with him. And listen to me, that's why you must always stay in him. Because in him nothing is impossible. Verse 11. Lo, he goeth by me, and I see him not. He passeth on also, but I perceive him not. I can't see him. In other words, we know here that the Holy Spirit, the Ruach, the Heavenly Father, does Job understand dimensions? Well, it would seem so. It would seem perhaps he's considerably wiser than some might think, even back at the time of this writing, which is one of the older books of the Bible. 1500, roughly, B.C. Verse 12. Behold, he taketh away. Who can hinder him? Who could stop him? Who will say unto him, why dost thou? I don't think any of you would. It's not good to argue with your father or question him. He has a way of being a little bit, I'm not going to say impatient, but he is one that chastises rapidly. Verse 13, if God will not withdraw his anger, I would rather translate that if God withdraweth not his anger, the proud helpers do stoop under him. In other words, this is a little more said. The Hebrew says the proud helpers are the sons of Rahab, right? And Rahab in the Hebrew tongue means wide, the wide dimension that would help him. As great as they are, they lie prostrate before him. They know better. 14. How much less shall I answer him and choose out my words to reason with him? If the heavenly host can't, how in the world could I? 15, whom though I were righteous, yet would I not answer, but I would make supplication to my judge. In other words, I would ask mercy. If I were to have a discussion with my father about my righteousness, and naturally, our very best is as filthy rags compared to our father. So what could you say? Job probably had it right in indicating, ask mercy. 16, if I had called and he had answered me, yet would I not believe that he had hearkened unto my voice? This loses a little in the translation. What it says is, I'm not even sure now that if I ask that he would listen to a miserable wretch like me. Maybe he's on a little bit of a pity party here, and probably at one of his lowest ebbs as he begins to these debates with his friends. You can tell that, yet he's not taking it out on God. Understand that. Verse 17. For he breaketh me with the tempest and multiplieth my wounds without cause. Now that's difficult to understand. Now, again, you're privy. You know that it's Satan that's doing it. But he doesn't know that. And he doesn't understand how proud our father is of him. And the debate between God and Satan was that, Job, you can't take him if I take my hand away. He's going to stand against you regardless of what. And Job is. But hey, you want to pray that God never tests you to the point that he tested Job. I don't think too many of us could take what Job took without cause. That says a lot concerning his emotion at this moment. Verse 18, he will not suffer me to take my breath, but filleth me with bitterness. In other words, he could just let me die. He won't even do that, and it seems that everything I turn to do, that it ends up in bitterness. Think of his health and everything else. 19, if I speak of strength, lo, he is strong. And if of judgment, who shall set me a time to plead? Who's going to hear my case? Well, God, of course, is hearing his case. But, beloved, if you are a righteous person to the best of your ability and everything goes, let's face it, who are you going to blame? I hope you blame the devil or yourself. You can't blame it on God. Job isn't. But he's having a very difficult time finally getting around to understanding that it is Satan that's causing the problem. Maybe this long suffrage that we see through this book of Job and the ratchet jaw friends is to teach us that lesson once and for all times in your life, with repetition to the point that you never forget it. Verse 20, if I justify myself, mine own mouth shall condemn me. If I say I am perfect, it shall also prove me perverse. If I say I'm innocent would be a better way. Job didn't claim to be perfect, all right, but innocent. Verse 21, though I was perfect, or better translated, innocent, yet would I not know my soul? I would despise my life. What he's saying here in the Hebrew is, my life at this time is offensive to me. I'll say that one more time. The Hebrew basically states here, at this time my life is offensive to me. And I'm sure it was. It seemed like every time he tried to get things going back up, something worse happened.

Verse 22. This is one thing. Therefore, I said it. He destroyeth the perfect and the wicked. He destroyeth the innocent and the wicked. In other words, God can do that. It rains on the just and the unjust. Well, sometimes in concerning God's election, that's the way it happens. But now let me reaffirm one thing. God will never interfere in the life of a person with free will unless they ask for it. But God, you go to the other end of the spectrum, those that are chosen before the overthrow of Satan, that were chosen before the foundations of the earth. If you don't understand this, put it on the shelf for a later time. Then he will intercede in their lives. Why? Because they've already overcome and judgment is easy. Because he must control to cause the scriptures to come to pass as they are written. That's an insert. A word to the wise is sufficient. All right? God is fair. And God knows, this is why it is written in 1 Corinthians chapter 10, verse 13, that God will never place more temptation or troubles upon us than what we can handle, and he will always show us a way out. You can count on it. That's his promise, and I guarantee you he always keeps his promise. You can cut it. Verse 23, if the scourge slay suddenly, he will laugh at the trial of the innocent. Now here perhaps is the first time that we see a little doubt in Job's voice, and to me is bringing him to the lowest he's been, the lowest ebb that his mind has digressed to, if we want to call it digression, up to this point. Verse 24. The earth is given into the hand of the wicked. He covereth the faces of the judges thereof. If not, where and who is he? That's a good question. Why would God call? It is Satan. That's who. But he's wondering why? And I suppose Satan really gets a chuckle out of getting a free ride from people. One of Satan's greatest tricks is to cause people to finally come to the conclusion through various civilizations and their methods of teaching that Satan doesn't exist. Boy, he's got it made when he can get people to become that ignorant. And I know I offend someone when I say, many when I say that, but hey, it's true. He does exist. He's very real. Verse 25. Now my days are swifter than a post. That means a runner, like the word a postman comes from, that speedily goes. They flee away. They see no good. It seems like my days in this state are just, I'm near the end. 26. They are passed away as the swift ships. And the swift ships means it's the bull rushes of the area. And they were known for their swiftness. Okay. As the eagle that hasteth to the prey, as he swoops in for the kill. Seems like it's going that fast. 27. If I say I will forget my complaint, I will leave off my heaviness and comfort myself. If I come to that conclusion and if I say that, 28, I am afraid of all my sorrows. I know that thou wilt not hold me innocent. His friends are not helping him an iota. You got it? They don't think he's innocent. They're accusing him of lying, of being deceitful, of trying to hold his self-righteous atmosphere when it's not self-righteous, it's righteous. 29. If I be wicked, why then labor I in vain? I mean, I've tried the best all my life to do what's right. And if it ends out that doing that, I'm wicked, it's been for nothing. That's what vain, empty. 30. If I wash myself with snow water, that's the most pure water of the day, and make my hands never so clean,

0: Father, you better get into his word and you'd better put a stop to this malarkey, because you no longer, as it is written in Luke chapter 10, verse 19, we're given power over all of our enemies. We're children of God, the King. We don't have to put up with that stuff. So put a stop to it in the name of Yeshua, of Jesus. Poor Job had to learn this the hard way to teach us this lesson. I hope I get to shake his hand someday and thank him for the lesson that he brought forth that he never gave. He stood the stand against this one. 32, for he is not a man. Our father is not a mortal man as I am, that I should answer him and we should come together in judgment. If we were to come together and I were to plead my case and my reasoning, 33, neither is there any days man betwixt us. And thank God this has changed. That the days man means an umpire or an arbitrator. And you have one right at the right hand of God now. You do have the legal, the legal text would read that he is your intercessor, that he's able to face God for you. So you've got a days man, as this Hebrew word states, an arbitrator, a lawyer right in heaven that might lay his hand upon us both to reason and cause me to understand. And thank God, I want you to know how much God loves you. In very chapter 1, coming out the gate, he made it clear to you what was happening here, that it wasn't him, that it was Satan, so that you were privy to that information, so you don't have to get all confused in it. You can keep your ducks in a row and understand what's happening. Poor Job, he didn't. 34, let him take his rod away from me, and let not his fear terrify me. In other words, Job just didn't. He was really having trouble understanding. 35, then would I speak and not fear, but it is not so with me. I am not what I am thought to be. That's kind of what it says in the Hebrew. And he's talking to his friends. They think I'm a terrible sinner. I'm not. And God just keeps doing this to me, it would seem. Only it wasn't God. It was Satan. All right? Don't forget it. He continues in chapter 10. The same lecture here between this round of talks. Verse 1. My soul is weary or sick of my life. I will leave my complaint upon myself. I'll freely loose it. I'm going to sound it off. I will speak in the bitterness of my soul. Verse 2. I will say unto God, do not condemn me. Show me wherefore thou contendest with me. I'm going to ask God again, why is this happening to me? Again, though, isn't it sad? Now, God's going to straighten him out before we finish this book. Don't worry. But he said, I'm going to ask him again, why? Why is this happening? 3, is it good unto thee that thou shouldest oppress, that thou shouldest despise the work of thine hands and shine upon the counsel of the wicked? There's 3 complaints there to God. Well, but will this make God angry? I think not, because God knows what he's going through. And he's pulling for him in the sense he's not going to touch him. He's not going to lay a hand on him, because the argument between he and Satan is you can't break him. Satan is coming close here. Probably the closest you'll see him come in the whole book to breaking Job, only he's not going to cut it. All right. Job is still not blaming God. He's asking, why is it happening? Verse 4, hast thou eyes of flesh, or seest thou as a man seeth? Do you see like a mortal man sees? Well, the answer to that we all know as Emmanuel, God with us, Jesus Christ, he walked upon the earth in the flesh and showed us how to really get it done. Verse 5. And this same self-same Satan would tempt him in the wilderness 40 days and 40 nights. He really showed us how to get through it. Verse 5. Are thy days as the days of a man? Are thy years as man's days? And of course, this shows the inexperience of man because we know different now. We know that one day with the Lord is as 1,000 years with man. Time doesn't mean all that much to our Father as it does to mortal man. Verse 6, that thou inquirest after mine iniquity and searchest after my sin. He had none. You see, I want you to know, I will keep repeating that. Job had no sin. But because of Satan's rigorous drive to break him, he is at a loss to understand it. Mainly because he's not focused upon the evil. If anything, he's saying the evil seemed to get away with it, God. Are you blessing the wicked? No, he was. He was only blessing them in the sense that he allowed Satan to do everything to him but take his soul. Verse 7, thou knowest that I am not wicked, and there is none that can deliver out of thine hand. But hey, he wasn't wicked. God wasn't wicked, but Satan is. Well, how could Job forget that? Why couldn't Job be aware of that? Job knew that Satan was in the garden. Job knew the trouble that he caused there. Verse 8. Thine hands have made me and fashioned me together round about, yet thou dost destroy me. And round about means as a potter takes a pot and it goes around and around and he shapes the pot, these clay vessels that are called our bodies. Fashion me. Why have you got it so in for me? 9. Remember, I beseech thee that thou hast made me as the clay, and wilt thou bring me into dust again? In other words, I came from dust. Are you going to put me back there again? The answer to that, of course, is all of us do. 10. Hast thou not poured me out as milk? And curdled me like cheese. And this, of course, being descriptive of origin and, if you would, the outcome finally of the body. All right. Verse 11. Thou hast clothed me with skin and flesh and hast fenced me with bones and sinews. You've knit all this together, this body of mine. 12, thou hast granted me life and favor, and thy visitation hath preserved my spirit. It certainly has up until this time, because Job was terribly blessed. Until now, you have blessed me sufficiently. 13, and these things hast thou hid in thine heart, your mind. I know that this is with thee. Suspicion in Job was it to throw me off guard? Was it to throw someone else off guard? Because you can sense a little suspicion in him here. Verse 14, if I sin, then thou markest me. I'll continue. If I sin, then thou markest me, and thou wilt not acquit me from mine iniquity. If I'm guilty, I'm guilty. But as Job has said, you know I'm innocent. 15, if I be wicked, woe unto me. And if I be righteous, yet will I not lift up my head, you know, on high, happy, peace of mind. I am full of confusion. Therefore, see thou mine affliction. And I think he stated a very good case there. He's saying, God, I don't understand. I don't know what to do to receive your blessings again. It seems to, in my mind, this is where the suspicion was incepted there, that it seems like the wicked win. But if I'm good, if I'm righteous, it seems like I lose. I'm confused, and he knows that's not right, number one, all right? Verse 16, for it increaseth. That is to say, if I lift up my head and try to do right, it seems like the opposition increases. Of course it did. Anytime he began to lift his head up, Satan smacked him back down again. You must add, if I lift my head, because that was carried over from the last verse. Thou huntest me as a furious lion. And again, thou showest thyself marvelous upon me. You confront me with your marvelous power. Poor old Job, verse 17. Thou renewest thy witness against me. That means the plagues, the sores, the boils. And increaseth thine indignation upon me. Changes and war are against me. You send host after host after me. And when I deal with one, then it seems that another comes. There's just one problem Job has, and it's so simple. Again, we're privy, though, to behind the scene. God loves you enough that he allowed that. It's Satan. It's not God. It's not really his friends, though they're not any help. You need to listen to God, not man. And your troubles, if you happen to be one of God's election, are from Satan. He's got your number. He's knowing you a lot longer than you've known him. That is to say, knowing of him. Satan has a rage against those that overcame in the first earth age, as written in Ephesians chapter 1, verse 4. Verse 18, wherefore then hast thou brought me forth out of the womb? Oh, that I had given up the ghost and no eye had seen me. If I had just aborted yet in the womb. 19, I should have been as though I had not been. I should have been carried from the womb to the grave. 20, art not my days few? Question, cease them and let me alone that I may take comfort a little. He's low, all right. He doesn't understand. He's confused simply because he's not recognizing the power of Satan. 21, before I go whence I shall not return, even to the land of darkness and the shadow of death, 22 to complete, a land of darkness as darkness itself, and of the shadow of death, without any order, and where the light is as darkness. Well, and here we see that darkness that has come over him. It was thought at this time by some, this was how you describe the place of the departed souls. We know better, all right? We know from Christ's explanation of in Luke chapter 16 concerning Lazarus and the rich man, that certainly paradise is not a place of darkness as far as blackness of a non-understanding is concerned. But Job is at the bottom, and the sad part about being at the bottom at this time is this, that the last of the friends is about to speak his time, and he is worse than all the rest of them put together. He doesn't beat around the bush. He's going to be very cruel to Job while Job is at his very lowest. Will it crack him? Well, we'll see in the next lecture. Don't miss it. All right, bless your heart. You listen a moment, won't you please?
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0: All right, there we are back again. 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That number is good from Puerto Rico, throughout the U.S., Alaska, Hawaii, and all over Canada. If the Spirit moves and you have a question, please share it. Once you do that, please never ask a question about a specific denomination, individual, or organization. Let's just teach the Word chapter by chapter and let the chips fall wherever they may. They're very healing, though they're hot sometimes. Those of you that listen by shortwave around the world at this time, your announcer at the end of the hour will give you our mailing address. If you got a prayer request, he's your father. You don't need the telephone number. You don't need an address. He knows what you're thinking right now. And he may not like what you're doing, but he does love you. So repent and go to him. Let him know you love him. It makes his day. I mean, after all, he is family. You can talk to family. Come on, talk to him. Father, around the globe we come. We ask that you lead, guide, direct, Father. Touch in Yeshua's precious name. Amen. Okay, let's get into some questions here. We're going to go to Curtis from Georgia. Please answer this. Well, we'll see here. Am I correct in understanding Romans chapter 3, verse 25, to mean Christ's forgiveness of our past sins when we accept him as Savior? And are we then responsible for future sins and to repent and ask forgiveness as stated in 1 John 1:9, and not forgiveness for all sins into the future, as some revs teach? Please correct. Christ forgives sins after they're repented for. Christ did not die on the cross to give us a blank check to sin all we wanted to all the rest of the days of our life. Or he did not die on the cross whereby you had carte blanche. Every sin you would ever commit once you repented and were saved, paid for. Not until you repent. And you've got it right, Curtis. And it's real sad that, unfortunately, some reverends, dear, bless their little old revolving hearts, mislead people. Let me put it this way. Every sin that is not repented for is in the book of life. And on Judgment Day, everyone you haven't repented for, you're going to answer for. So some of those people that they have told this malarkey to about, once saved, you're always saved, and this is true, the saving's done, but the sins stack up in the book of life. You got to repent for them, and then they are erased. Praise God. That's the beauty of Christianity. Okay, this is a poem, I guess. Adam, God made out of dust, but thought it best to make me first. So I was made before man to answer God's holy plan. A living being I became, and Adam gave me my name. This is the whale, all right? Somebody apparently has heard the riddle. It was the whale created from the sea. Don from Florida. What does the devil's tribulation consist of for his five-month stay on earth? Also, what does Christ's tribulation consist of? The best place in the world to find out those two tribulations and what happens, the action there, is Mark 13 or Matthew 24. Because first comes the tribulation of Satan, and after that tribulation, then comes the tribulation of Christ. Satan's tribulation is to deceive the world into thinking that he is Christ. Naturally, he must act as Christ. It will not be a blood-soaking, scorch-the-earth policy he will carry, but he will act as a savior.

0: pretty well to know that the catabol, that is to say the overthrow, a terrible thing happened on this earth about 14,000 years ago. So we have to, and you do the arithmetic and you'll see why I say we need to look at it. Gloria from North Carolina. Is it okay to take communion in your own home instead of church? Well, it's okay if you're a Christian and if you know Christ was worthy to pay the price for us, you can take communion anytime you wish to, anytime you need it. I only request that people don't turn it into a ritual. Louise from Pennsylvania. You said a coward dies 1,000 deaths, but a brave person dies only once. Do you mean by being a coward, it's like feeding off evil over and over? Can you explain in layman's terms? Well, of course. A coward's a coward. He dies every time he hears a noise in the night. A coward, anytime he's in a dangerous position, he dies a little bit of death. Okay? Where a hero becomes alert and looks around for that might hurt his family. All right? A coward just dies 1,000 deaths, that's all, because of fear. That's about that's about the best lay language I can place that in. And it's kind of sad. I'm sure that, you know, the truth strengthens one and removes cowardliness. We're proud of you for standing up against con artists taking advantage of people. Thank you. Well, you know, every man of God should stand up against those that try to take advantage of the uneducated in the Lord that would use that to rip them off for, like they had some special in with prayer. Okay? They got a special in with somebody, and it's not God. It reminds me of the story of Corbin in the New Testament. If you say it's in the name of God, the old people can starve. But the trouble is, you need to look who's playing little God. Boy, I hope that if I have any authority in the millennium for teaching bad revs, that I get that, I want that job. This old Marine he knows just what to put them through for 1,000 years. I want it real bad. John from Virginia, what does the Bible say about divorce? Well, it says it's not good, but it says it happens. God divorced Israel in Jeremiah chapter 3, verse 8, and it hurt him. And divorce is a very painful, painful thing. And it does happen. And God tells us the rules and regulations that we go by. Once you're divorced, then the New Testament states that if you have someone else, that's adultery. Well, then Christ says he forgives all sins, even divorce. So when you repent of that and start, you have a clean slate, start anew. The reasons for divorce under the New Testament rules are given in 1 Corinthians chapter 7. Julie from Georgia, can you clarify what Melchizedek means or who it was? Melchizedek. Melka means king. Zedek means the just, king of the just, king of peace. There's only one, and that's Jesus Christ. He appeared to Abraham. He tells you in the closing verses of chapter 8 of St. John, and seems like that chapter sure come up a lot in this lecture. He states that before Abraham was, I am, and Abraham loved me. Why don't you? Think about it. Melchizedek, there's only one king of kings. Carl from Missouri, since our nation is going downhill, could we be Babylon? Absolutely not. Our nation has some people going downhill, but our nation isn't. She's a proud nation. She can handle a lot of tough stuff. She can handle a lot of weirdos, all right? A lot of amoral people lacking morals. Yeah, even in the White House, this nation is tough. A lot of good men and women have died for it. We're not going to let one or two freaks mess it up. It won't happen. It will stand. And no, we're not Babylon. and we're out of time. Okay, hey, it's been good. I love you because you enjoy studying our Father's Word in more depth. You take the time to care about His Word. What's most important, God loves you for that. Do you know something? It makes His day that you care enough about Him to read this letter He has sent you, to learn from it. It really pleases Him, just as He was pleased in Job. So let Him know you love Him and thank Him for it. Won't you do that? We're brought to you by your tithes and offerings. If we have helped you, you help us keep coming to you. Won't you do that? But there's one thing most important. You stay in His Word. Every day in His Word is a good day. You know why? Jesus, Yeshua, our Savior, is the living Word.
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The book of Ezekiel. What a fantastic study, this book of Ezekiel. The book of Ezekiel that covers, if you would, those vehicles, those circular discs. In the Hebrew, it states very clearly that that whirlwind with the color amber traced back to the Hebrew, highly polished bronze. What an exciting thing that God's word informs us on all things. Ezekiel, one of my favorite prophets of the Bible, probably more written, not probably, but absolutely more written on what will happen in the millennium age than even the book of Revelation. Ezekiel guiding you through it, what God will expect at the final battle, Armageddon and Haman Gog, recorded in this great prophecy. I know you're going to enjoy it, the book of Ezekiel.

0: nothing hidden. You know, that's not true as of now. There's quite a few things that are hidden from us that we don't come to a total understanding. But there is a time and a place when we're going to understand everything from our Father. That's what we're going for today. When is that? You know, you'll never have a better time to live than right now. There are so many exciting things taking place. You know, God depends on his children. He depends on them to put his enemies under his footstool. You do that by what? By sticking to truth. Truth is a powerful weapon. It's the most powerful weapon in the world, aside from love itself. And love naturally precedes that, because love is so very demanding, faithful. People are true to that, basically. What a time to live. Even the prophets wanted to live now in this generation of the fig tree. What a time. So, if you would, let's open our Bibles to the book of Ephesians. We're going to take it with chapter 3 and understand nothing hidden. And Paul, probably one of the greatest teachers of teachers aside from Christ himself, brought out many deep things. Yet in their depth, they simply bring forth simplicity of Christ's teachings. You know, how many people do you know that know there was an earth age before this? So simple. You know, science agrees with it. The Bible agrees with it. Everyone does. There was an earth age before this. This is why we find remains of dinosaur, mammoth, and just things that happened long, long ago before the overthrow of Satan. And it's important. That was the beginning. That's part of that is hidden from many people. That's why you won't find just everybody every day that understands that. A little difficult to explain it to them. But Paul's kind of letting loose here, and he kind of goes into some of these things. Listen to it. Chapter 3, verse 1, the great book of Ephesians. For this cause I, Paul, the prisoner of Jesus Christ, for you Gentiles. You see, Paul was sent to three different peoples, as it's written in Acts chapter 9, verse 15. He was sent to the kings and queens, he was sent to Israel, and he was sent to the Gentiles. So Paul always taught on three levels, and many people are going to understand it on different levels until you lose that is hidden and come into the fullness of God's love. Verse 2, if ye have heard of the dispensations of the grace of God, which is given me to youward, if you understand these dispensations as they come forth, and you know, there's about eight of them. And Paul understood them very clearly. And that means in time, the beginning, the first earth age, which is one most miss. And without it, you don't understand why we're here. If you don't understand that God wanted to save some of his children that were lost there. Why? He loves them. He loves his children. Indeed, he does. He loves you. He may not love what you do sometimes. That's okay. Repent, follow him, and be blessed. Be truly blessed. Verse 3, how that by revelation, how did this come to pass? By revelation, he made known unto me the mystery, as I wrote afore in few words. That'd be way back in Romans chapter 16. Just a few words. He didn't go into depth. Wasn't time. But he's beginning to brush on these things. And before this lecture is finished, we'll document when that time is and who's involved in it. Verse 4, whereby when ye read, you may understand my knowledge in the mystery of Christ. there's not really that much of a mystery. Remember, we were just studying in Matthew chapter 13, along about verse 35, where all these things were hidden, as it's written, from the foundation of the world. That's important that it be hidden from certain, because they're not meant to understand at this time. But you are, and we're going to cover it. Verse 5, which in other ages was not made known unto the sons of men, as it is now revealed unto his holy apostles and prophets by the Spirit. How is it done? By the Holy Spirit. Well, what's the Holy Spirit? The Holy Spirit is the Spirit of your Father, Almighty God. As he touches you, as he leads you, as he warms you. You know something? He needs you, but he can get along without you. If you forsake him, he'll never forsake you. But if you forsake him, bye-bye. That's your problem, okay? But he loves you. He wants you. He wants you to prove yourself by gaining his wisdom, by gaining the knowledge. You know, many say, well, why was Paul so special? Well, he just was. You know, and if you really can accept this, receive it, he was chosen in the first earth age because he was tough. I mean, when he went after something, he was a zealot. You didn't get any more driven than Paul was. Even when he was against the church, he was driven for that. He didn't accept it. Man, he was against the church, hook, line, and sinker. But then when Christ struck him down, but then at one time, whether in the body or out, Paul would say in 2 Corinthians, I don't know, but I was taken to the third heaven age. Understand, I didn't say the third heaven. I said the third heaven age. And I was showing what was going on there. It was wonderful. I could understand everything. And then God took it away from me when I came back here. It was too much for that time. But that's why Paul can write of these things. He's seen a lot. He knows a lot. Even with that was removed from him. Verse 6. That the Gentiles should be fellow heirs and of the same body and partakers of his promise in Christ by the gospel, whomsoever will. Everything has its place and order. That's the way God always has been. Everything in order. Remember back when he fed the 10,000? He said, you set them down in order. I'm not going to feed a bunch of grubbers and grabbers here. We're going to pray over this food, and we're going to do it right by 50s. So you see, he still expects order, and that's why you want to remember in your life, when you plan out your day, you do it with order, the order of the day, and you hang to it as best you can unless Father nudges you, and he does that sometimes. He has little different plans for us, doesn't he? 7, whereof I was made a minister according to the gift of the grace of God given unto me by the effectual working of his power. All on that road to Damascus, that power hit him. You know, you might say, well, how did it just hit him and he knew all scripture? Paul was a fan. You misunderstand if you think Paul was taught all scripture that day. Paul knew the scripture. Paul would say in one place, I speak more languages than all of you. He spoke Hebrew, Greek, Aramaic, probably 5 dialects of the Babylonian tongue, Chaldee. He understood the scriptures. He just didn't know that Christ had come. But Christ showed him that he had by striking him down on the road to Damascus. And when Paul saw that truth, all that zeal focused in a different direction. Do you know something? Most of you have a part of that zeal in you. You want to learn. Let me word it this way. You want to understand. And you strive for that. You push forward for it. You study for it. You pray for it. And do you know something? If you ever have a little bit of trouble, having him release that knowledge to him, tell him you want that knowledge to help others a little bit. Maybe just be your kinfolk. Bam! That's the key that unlocks the door a lot of times, my friend. That's why you hear these people say, well, you got to pray the prayer of Jabez. You know, and they mimic that thing. What was so special about Jabez's prayer? It was for other people, not himself. You know, that's a hard lesson, I suppose, for some to learn, but that's the key that unlocks the door to receiving wisdom from God, is to do it unselfishly, to be willing to help others with it when that opportunity prevails. But man, he was pegged a minister. Verse 8, unto me, who am less than the least of all saints. He always said this. As knowledgeable as he was, do you know why? Because he persecuted the church. He never forgave himself for that. I don't believe because of this, just such writings as this. Because he was really hard on the Christian church and hard on Christians until he got squared away in Acts chapter 9 on the road to Damascus. Least of all saints, is this grace given that I should preach among the Gentiles the unsearchable riches of Christ? And they are unsearchable. The knowledge, the wisdom, the love, the understanding. Peace of mind comes from that. And beloved, let me tell you something. If you don't have peace of mind, you're missing the boat. Okay. Peace of mind is one of the richest things in the world to possess. You're happy with yourself. And you're happy with those around you. And it is true, we have to take names and kick dragon a little bit every once in a while. But hey, good exercise. No problem. Okay? Can do type people. I love you for that. Verse 9. And to make all men see what is the fellowship of the mystery. Boy, that is getting right down there. The fellowship, where we fellowship with each other in that mystery of studying, of learning, of being blessed. Which from the beginning of the world, that's the world age, hath been hid in God who created all things by Jesus Christ. What a statement. You mean God created all things by Jesus Christ? That's right, you got it. You've heard me sometimes mention a polysyndeton. That's a pretty big word, polysyndeton. But all it means is, if we got a word here that says a great deal more than is written. That's all it means. And when God created all things in the beginning, that little word and, have you noticed there's one before every verse just about in Genesis chapter 1? And the Spirit moved. That was Christ. He was there. The light of the world was there. The light was there before the moon and the stars were even unveiled. And was with God in the creation. In the beginning was the Logos, the Word. The Word was with God. The Word was God. That Word will always bring you peace of mind, knowledge, wisdom. Do you know something? It makes it a lot easier to get along in this world if you know what's going to happen tomorrow. Did you ever think about that? Don't let that be the reason you study God's prophecies. But it sure makes it a lot easier. I mean to tell you, before these things were created, Christ was there. And do you know something? He's your friend. You can talk to him. He's with you. And look what he's done. The magnificence of it. And he's your friend. He's family to you. One of the nearest relatives you'll ever have through the Father. Verse 10. To the intent, or this is the intention, that now unto the principalities of powers in heavenly places. Do you know what those are? Even angelic beings. Even Satan, if you would, even the negative powers, might be known by the church the manifold wisdom of God. That's what you're supposed to know, is pull it from the principalities, to know the manifold wisdom of God and his plan to defeat Satan and give every child an opportunity to reach out and grab that golden ring of salvation and hang on and work with him, for him, and help others. You know, I'm going to tell you something. There's a lot of troubled people in this world. Lots of them. They just, I mean, you can see that they're just about ready to give up. And you've got so much to offer. You've got so very much to offer someone like that. I mean, just on a one-on-one basis of hope, true hope, hope from this word, hope from that that was, hope that is, that of that that is, and that's going to be. You're special. You're one of God's children. Verse 11, according to the eternal purpose which he purposed in Christ Jesus our Lord. It was the plan coming out the gate. It hasn't changed. That's why it's easy to learn of it. It doesn't change. It stays the same. Our Father's love stays the same. His love for you. Verse 12, in whom we have boldness and access with confidence by the faith of him. In your Christianity, I mean, you go for it, friend. You be happy in it. You can have confidence in it because it's not fake. It's real. And when you pray, when you talk to him, when you grow close to him, he speaks to you. He speaks to your heart, your mind. And when it's dark and you're kind of about to lose your way, he says, here, child, this way. Why? He loves you. That's why he sends his counsel. And he was there from the beginning, all the time, in that plan of God, that mystery that is hidden to most of the world, but not to you. 13, wherefore I desire that ye faint not at my tribulations for you, which is your glory. I want, if anything, for my hardships of getting locked up and knocked around a little bit every once in a while, wearing these handcuffs, that you be encouraged by it. I'm doing it for you. And why is the reason I'm handcuffed? I stole a loaf of bread? No. For the name of Jesus. For teaching the word. For teaching truth. Never apologize for tribulation from serving God. Verse 14, for this cause I bow my knees unto the Father of our Lord Jesus Christ. I worship him. I love him. Verse 15, of whom the whole family in heaven and earth is named. I want you to grasp that. Don't read over it. Our family here on earth, but not only here on earth, but in heaven. Do you have any really loved ones that have passed on? I do. And I know they're there. And I know they're part of that family. And I know they're pulling. I know we're a family working together to one great mystery that will not be hidden to those of God's election. And that family will defeat Satan and anything he stands for, bringing peace of mind and understanding and peace to the family that participates in that love, in that family, both here on earth and in heaven. That's a big statement, friend. I hope you can grasp it. And verse 16, that he would grant you according to the riches of his glory to be strengthened with might by his Spirit in the inner man. You know, when your inner man gets down, do you know who to go to? You should. When your inner man, that's yourself, that's your own soul. When it gets kind of down, go to him. Say, Father, I could just use a little pickup from the word. Give me a word. And then get in the word. And know where wisdom and blessings come from. Those riches he owns the world, he will touch you. He will give you that hope, that peace, and that understanding It's his promise. Take it. Verse 17, that Christ may dwell in your hearts by faith, that ye being rooted and grounded in love, has that love taken root in your mind? Has that love taken root in your body, that love for Christ? The fact that he, one of our closest relatives, died on the cross, that Gentiles, kings and queens, and Israel can attain salvation, can change their life, can give them hope. You know what it just said? He wants to dwell in you because you're family. You're part of him. Don't ever forget. Don't ever get lonely. It's just a waste of time for you to get lonely, because he's never going to leave you. He's never going to forsake you. He wants to be with you, in you. 18. May be able to comprehend with all saints, that means God's elect, call ones, set aside ones, what is the breadth and length and depth and height? Do you know that of his love? Do you know that of his plan, or is it hidden to you? Don't worry, it'll come. And to know the love of Christ that passeth knowledge, that you might be filled with all the fullness of God. Boy, you know, that's for you. How can you go wrong? How can you be down when you have so much to be up about? 20. Now unto him that is able to do exceeding abundantly above all that we ask or think, according to the power that worketh in us, that's to say his power, unto him be glory in the church by Christ Jesus throughout all ages, world without end. We're going on into the eternity. You know, you're going to have to put up with these people a long time. That's what happens. That's, you know, my Irish almost said, go ahead and say good, bad, and the ugly. You know, no, my Irish won't even let me do that, because it's family, it's love. It's the knowledge of God's instilled within us, that it's not hidden. And we know how generous our love can be as we share in the Word. And as we are in this world, world without end. You know, think about that. Never gonna end. And it does nothing but get better and better and better. That's the way it is. Let's get a little taste of this from the Old Testament before we identify when and where. Psalms 33. I'm just going to go ahead and start reading, okay? Psalms 33, because verse 6 is where I want to get to. Rejoice in the Lord. This is Psalms 33, verse 1. Rejoice in the Lord, O ye righteous, for praise is commonly for the upright. It's a common thing. Praise the Lord with harp, sing unto him with the psalmistry and an instrument of 10 strings. A lot of people say, well, should you have music in the church? Well, can you read? Verse 3. Sing unto him a new song, play skillfully with a loud noise. I mean, don't hold back. Naturally, that new song is sung in Revelation 15, and it's a song that God's elect sing. For the word of the Lord is right, and all his works are done in truth. You can count on it. Verse 5, he loveth righteousness. He likes it when you do what is right, beloved, and judgment, what is fair. The earth is full of the goodness of the Lord. 6, by the word of the Lord. What happened by the word of the Lord? By the word of the Lord were the heavens made, and all the host of them by the breath of his mouth. Host is the people, all right? That's the citizenry. Friend, that's you, okay? In the beginning, when the host was created, He gathereth the waters of the sea together as in heap. He layeth up the depth in storehouses. I mean, just like putting it in an old skin bottle, it was that easy for him. Do you know who we're talking about here? Your Father. He's got it. He can do it. He can cut it. Can you?
1: Well, I just get down a little bit. Stop it.
0: You've got everything in the world to be up about. It's he and you, and you and him, and we helping our hurting brothers and sisters that the truth is hidden to and from. 8, let all the earth fear the Lord. That's revere. Love him. Let all the inhabitants of the world stand in awe of him. They should. Look at the stars. He put them there. For he spake and it was done. He commanded and it stood fast. I mean, can do type father. He's yours. I mean, hey, if you want to be proud of your father, just get to it, because he deserves it. The Lord bringeth the counsel of the heathen to naught. He maketh the devices of the people of none effect. You take some slick trying to have an intelligent mouth away from the word of God, and God just puts him to shame. God utilizes common sense and that is written from the beginning and now and shall always be. God's word will never change. That's why it's worth your time to get into it, because it's even going to be the same in that eternity. Verse 11, the counsel of the Lord standeth forever, the thoughts of his heart to all generations. He doesn't hold back. Does he share his thoughts with you? You know how, why he does? Because you ask, because you seek. You seek and you're going to find, okay? Blessed is the nation whose God is the Lord. God bless America. And the people whom he hath chosen for his own inheritance, in those he chose that will stand fast and will witness and will bring forth that is hidden, so that nothing is hidden. The Lord looketh from heaven. He beholdeth all the sons of men. Do you think he doesn't have time to pay attention to you? He does. He knows you. You know why? You're his child. He owns your soul. You didn't necessarily give it to him. He already owned it. It's his. But he touches you. You know why he loves you? It is his will that you serve him. That's 2 Peter chapter 3, verses 7 and 8. From the place of his habitation, he looketh upon all the inhabitants of the earth. Wow. He sees you. He notices you. Well, I just would like to pray to him, but I don't know if he's got time for me. He's looking at you. Okay. He knows, and your angel, as it is written in the 18th chapter of Matthew, has his face at any time that you're in trouble. How fortunate we are. He fashioneth their hearts alike. He considereth all their works. He considers all their faith. That's not what it says. He considereth all their works. How's yours looking? Okay. You know, I want you to know something. A lot of people, when a preacher or a teacher says that, they think, well, I got to be a teacher. No, that's not necessarily so. The many-membered body does a lot more teaching than a preacher does or a teacher. The many-membered body teaches millions of people on a one-on-one basis, where they've got their attention, spreading that word, planting those seed. You bet. And God considereth, and God gave everyone what they need. Did you catch that? He gave everyone their thoughts. He gave you what you need if you use it. Okay. 16, there is no king saved by the multitude of an host. A mighty man is not delivered by much strength. An horse is a vain thing for safety, neither shall he deliver any by his great strength. Behold, the eye of the Lord is upon them that fear him, upon them that hope in his mercy, to deliver their soul from death and to keep them alive in famine. Famine from what? From hearing the word of God that is hidden. He loves all his children so very much. And you know, I know his eye tears up on occasion when he looks down and he's considering people. I know his eyes can't help but tear up when he sees some beheaded and sees the heathenistic actions of this day. And don't worry, don't worry. The judge is coming and he makes everything all right. You don't have to worry about it. Okay, in closing, we're going to go to Matthew, the great book of Matthew here. Matthew chapter 10. So that we can understand why, when, and where that these things, nothing hidden. It's all going to come out. We're not going to have a light under a bushel. We're going to shine that light. You are going to shine that light. Matthew chapter 10, verse 17. Concerning God's elect. But beware of men, anthropos, for they will deliver you up to the councils and they will scourge you in their synagogues. This is the synagogues of Satan when he comes as the spurious Messiah. This is when, this is where, and this is why that there is nothing hidden. And guess who has a part in it? You do. And you shall be brought before governors and kings for my sake. For your sake? For somebody else's sake? Uh-uh. For my sake, Christ says. For a testimony against them and the nations, Gentiles. You're going to do it. And you know what you're going to speak? You're going to release that has been hidden from the foundation of the world. And there's not going to be any error in your mouth. It's going to come out straight, and it's going to come out true, and there shall be nothing hidden when you speak, when you are delivered up before the synagogue of Satan. Verse 19, but when they deliver you up, take no thought how or what you shall speak. See, we don't even get a chance to mess it up. Got it? Not a prayer. For it shall be given you in that same hour what you shall speak. What hour is that, beloved? The hour of temptation. I plead with you, never even come close to letting Satan be tempting to you as the spurious Messiah. Abhor him. Know that what he's doing to our brothers and sisters that have not heard, that have not eyes to see. And when you're ready for the Spirit to speak, let it be powerful through you. Don't hold back. Verse 20, for it is not ye that speak, but the Spirit of your Father which speaketh in you. What Spirit is that? The Spirit of the Father. It's the Holy Spirit. There's only one. You want me to say that again? God wants to speak through you. Can you believe that? He does. He wants to speak through you, of all people. And you're not to even premeditate what you'll say, because it will be God speaking. Irrefutable. It is written in Luke 21 that even the gainsayers are convinced by the words of God at that moment. What a destiny, what a purpose. Verse 21, and the brother shall deliver up the brother to death, and the father the child, and the children shall rise up against their parents and cause them to be put to death. Who is death? It's Satan. They're gonna think Satan is Jesus, and they're going to go to Satan and say, Jesus, this is my good brother. Save him. He's a good old boy, but he's been listening to some bad advice. So help him. Won't you do that? That's how they deliver you up. And that's all in the plan. You know why? How can God speak through you until you are delivered up? Wham! That's when Satan gets the double whammy. He gets it from you, but mainly from God. the Father. A parent will not betray a child to death, but a parent that believes that Satan is the spurious Messiah, Jesus, and that's who he claims to be, they will tell on you. They will deliver you. Why? They want to save your soul. Only they don't know what they're doing. But that's good. That's in the plan. You don't have to worry. Do you think Satan, as the spurious Messiah, is throwing people in jail and torturing them? How could he play the hand of Jesus if that were the case? No, quite the contrary. He's starting a church, and he wants you to join it. Verse 22, and ye shall be hated of all men for what? For my name's sake, but he that endureth to the end shall be saved. I mean, God it may. You don't know. It is written in Ezekiel 44 in the millennium chapters that you will even help judge. God said, don't give them an inheritance in the millennium. I am their inheritance. Wherever they step, it's theirs. Would they take advantage of that? No, I don't believe so. Because I've never seen one of God's elect that was not a compassionate person. Maybe sometimes too much for their own good. I don't know if such a thing is even possible. But they won't take advantage of that. 23. But when they persecute you in this city, flee ye into another. For verily I say unto you, you shall not have gone over the cities of Israel till the Son of Man be come, the second advent. And a lot of people say that's the second tribulation. You got that right. Satan has a tribulation, as it's written in the 24th chapter of this great book of Matthew, as well as Christ has one following to make all things right. 24, listen carefully now. We're getting to where we wanted to come here. The disciple is not above his master, nor the servant above his Lord. In other words, the pupil is not above the teacher. Talking about Christ. He's it, okay? And a servant can't be above his master, all right? It is enough for the disciple that he be as his master and the servant as his Lord. If they have called the master of the house Beelzebub, how much more shall they call them of his household? If they call you a fruitcake, they call him a fruitcake, okay? You know what? I would have walked in the footsteps of Jesus. Well, they crucified him. They beat him. They whipped him. You know, people will pray, well, step in the footprints of Jesus, and when the whip starts coming, they start squirming and saying, I didn't ask for this. Yes, you did. So you want to be careful what you ask for. But that's well and good to get to witness against the spurious Messiah. Do you understand we're talking about you? You that have eyes to see and ears to hear? You don't even have to premeditate what to say. He's going to do it for you. But you do have to have the love to trust him. And know we have to do it for our brethren. 26. Fear them not therefore, for there is nothing covered that shall not be revealed, and hid that shall not be known. Why? It's coming out of your mouth. It's God speaking. Anyone will be able to understand it. That's why it can be written in Luke 21 that even the gainsayers will be convinced by what you say at that time, because it's not you that speak, but Almighty God speaking through you, the Holy Spirit. If that is the moment that everything is uncovered, why? Our Father speaking. And what a child he has to deliver that message. I'm talking about you. What a precious time to live, beloved. What a precious family that's dedicated to serving him and his word. How precious that is. What I tell you in darkness, that speak ye in light, and what you hear in the ear, that preach ye upon the housetops. And fear not them which kill the body, or try to, but are not able to kill the soul, but rather fear him, that's our Father, which is able to destroy both soul and body in hell. I mean, turn it to ashes from within, as it is written of Satan in Ezekiel 28, verses 18 and 19. And verse 30, to conclude, that means I'm going to quit. Okay. 30 reads, but the very hairs of your head are all numbered. That's what your Father thinks of you. He said, all the hairs of your head are numbered. He loves you. He's going to protect you. That's what this is all about. He simply wants you to allow him to speak through you. You know, when Job, when Satan, I can't help but think of Job at a time like this, because God was so pleased with Job, because Job was, I mean, he was staunch. He was righteous. He gave Satan no quarter in his life. And as it's written in Job chapter 1, verse 6, when Satan was walking with the angels before God one day, God asked Satan, what do you think about my boy Job? It's kind of like, what do you think about my elect? Satan said, boy, you take that protection down from them and I can have them just like that. I can get them. And God said, I'm going to tell you what, you won't be able to get my Job. I will take down the wall. And boy, God did. And poor old Job had sores from head to toe. His own wife told him, why don't you just curse God and die? You know, good lady, okay. But Job, he knew he hadn't done anything wrong. And he helped with that, and he loved the Father. He didn't let God down, and God blessed him by doubling everything. Don't let God down. Don't let Satan have you. Don't let Satan have his way with you. Anytime he comes whispering around in your ear about, it'll be okay. You know you're loved. You know everything is just fine. Make sure what that spirit is, identify it, okay? Satan loves nothing better than to put God's elect down. You know why? He's got all the rest. He's got him eating right out of his hand. But he doesn't have you eating out of his hand, but he's going to try. But let him bring it on down. Okay. Take names and kick dragon. So, there's nothing hidden that's not going to come to light, and it's going to happen through your lips. What a destiny. What a purpose. And some Christians say, I just don't know what my destiny is. Is baloney Irish? I don't know if it is or not, but baloney. You know, there's everything good for you, everything blessed for you, and you live in this generation. Well, preacher, did you just teach her? Did you kind of make some of that up? No, you followed me at scripture by scripture, precept on precept, and line on line. Nothing hidden. And it's real simple to figure out why. Because it's not you that speak, but who? It's our Father God. We can't go wrong any more than you can go wrong with his word, because it blesses you. Hey, you know, it's fantastic to live in this generation. It's fantastic to have a destiny, a purpose, and have it be from our Heavenly Father. And that Son that was there when all things were created, that word, that polysyndon, and the Spirit moved upon the waters. He moves on you. He touches your life when you allow it. When you ask, you will receive, if you ask in that right light, so that he can use you to help others. You might say, well, what do you mean by that? How many people do you think are going to be helped when you stand up and let God speak through you and it is broadcast to the world? Millions will be touched and hear. What a destiny. What a purpose. Now, I don't want to get your old balloons all puffed up here and have to puncture them here in a minute. Because it's just natural. It's natural because you're God's elect. Heavenly Father, thank you, Father, for your word. Thank you, Father, for your promises. Thank you, Father, for loving us, and may we return that love and kind, Father, for we do love you indeed. Bless us, each and every one, this day, to all those we come in contact with. In Jesus' precious name, amen.
2: Free introductory package. Say, this is something we would like to offer for a one-time gift to all the new folk that study with us. This introductory package gives you a monthly newsletter, which means each month you will receive a newsletter with a Bible study on it. Hey, raising funds? No way. We're not beggars. We're Bible teachers. That's what it consists of. A tape catalog that will give you all the topics that are covered. And the Mark of the Beast tape. What is this Mark of the Beast? Is it really on your forehead? No, Satan's considerably more intelligent than that. It's in your forehead, which is to say, in your mind. Have you been deceived? This is a free offer to you, one time to each new student. Say, find out what's really happening and what the story is on the Mark of the Beast.
0: But one that is well-founded and mature in the Word, and anoint the person, as it is written in James chapter 5. Marilyn from, and hey, God heals, okay? If there are some

that he doesn't heal. Why? Because they make a better witness without the healing. There's always a purpose, all right? And there's always a reason also, lack of faith, blah, blah, blah, blah, and on it goes. Marilyn from Oklahoma. What does the Bible say about cremation, and when we die, will we know our loved ones in heaven? Like, will I know my mom and dad and remember they were my parents? Of course you will. Ezekiel chapter 44, verse 20 through 25 documents that fact, okay? It's when we're in the millennium and we're already in spiritual bodies. The Bible says nothing about cremation except it reports where two or three were, you know, and were cremated. And nothing wrong with that. And the Bible very clearly states in Ecclesiastes chapter 12, verses 6 and 7, that as soon as the clay pot breaks, that means this flesh body dies, and the silver cord parts, the spirit, which is the intellect of your soul, meaning your soul, goes back to the Father that gave it. And this flesh body goes back to dirt to stay there forever. Okay? You have a spiritual body that is so much better. It's not perishable as flesh is. And so it doesn't matter how that the body returns to dust, whether it's cremation or from longevity of being in the soil. It doesn't matter. You're through with it. As Ecclesiastes chapter 9 says, it goes in the ground and is never remembered again. Why? Because it goes back to plain old dirt. But your spiritual body goes instantly to the Father. They don't lie out here in some hole in the ground. Stephen from Virginia. To be 2 Corinthians chapter 2, verses 7 and 8, to be absent from this body is to be present with our Father. Stephen from Virginia, where in the Bible does it talk about Jesus descending into hell and coming back with the keys to hell? Well, he didn't really need a key, okay? He just busted in. You'll read of it in 1 Peter chapter 3, verses 18 and 19. And what he did, it was paradise on the opposite side of the gulf. Those people that had died all the way back to the time of Noah, and I'll even say Adam, didn't have the opportunity of salvation after the crucifixion as we do. So God made that available to them as he always does his children. He's always completely, totally fair. So, and you can read on into chapter 4, and you'll see that a lot of them took advantage of it. They loved him. Wilkes from Missouri. Where in the Bible does it speak about the age of accountability? Thank you for your teaching. I do appreciate it. You are welcome. The age of accountability is exactly what the word translates. When a person has enough knowledge to be accountable. There is not a given age for it. I have known six-year-olds that are accountable because they know and they believe. And many people think 12 years old is that age. Well, you know, in our modern day where we have education to the point it is, I know a lot of 12-year-olds that are accountable for in knowledge for a lot of things, and sometimes a lot of it's bad, okay? So it's according to the child. God always judges his children individually. So the age of accountability, quite frankly, is when a person has enough knowledge to become accountable, period, okay? Annie from Tennessee. I have a question I almost forgot to include. All right, and I see they put it in here for me, okay? And Revelation chapter 13, verse 17, and no one could get a job or even buy in any store without the permit of that mark, which was either the name of the creature or the code number of his name. My question is, what are we as the elect supposed to do to prepare for this time? What exactly does it mean? Well, there you are in Tennessee and you don't know how to can. I'm surprised. I really am surprised that you live right there in Tennessee where some of the best gardens in the country are and you've never heard about

we're not going to. But God will always take care of you, but it's best to use a little, I don't even have to tell a lady from Tennessee how to get by. They've been trained how to do that. Okay, do it. Larry from Alabama, please explain 1 Timothy chapter 4, verse 4. Eat all, never with thanksgiving partake of all God's creatures that and so forth. But you see, you're skipping the third verse. That's where the meat of the thought comes from. You've always got to pick the subject up that's being discussed, okay? The discussion is the animals that are edible, because verse 3 stipulates, don't let any man judge you in marriage. That's like the fellow that wanted to know if he could marry a married woman. Well, I think he meant a divorcee, okay? I'm going to give him the benefit of the doubt. Don't let anybody judge you in it. If you know that she repented and is innocent, then go for it, okay? But, and then it says, and never let man judge you in what you eat, as long as it's what God created to be received. Now that's your key. If God didn't create it to be received, then you don't even think about it. It'll make you sick. It will make you ill. It will give you, in many cases, cancer. If you partake of it long enough over a long period of time, arthritis. I mean, it'll do a number on you. You need to eat what God created these bodies, and he sent us a how-to book. It's called the Word of God, and he tells us how to do it. We have unfortunately polluted our world to the point that it's almost impossible not to have illnesses of one kind or the other, but still go for the golden ring. Do it God's way and you'll be blessed. Larry from Arkansas, will you please explain judgment and judgment day? Well, it's real simple. Judgment means the judge is coming, okay? The judge comes back the first day after the millennium, and the judge is Almighty God. He does not return until the millennium is over, the Lord's day. And judgment, many people have a negative view of judgment. I don't. It's precious. You know, if you've lived a good life and your works are bountiful and you've got a lot coming, he's going to give it to you. It's payday. So he judges you. You get this gift and that gift and so on and so forth. And the greatest gift he gives is that, as it is documented in Ezekiel 44, is we don't get anything. And many would say, well, now wait a minute. But we get him, okay? He said, don't give them, God's elect now, and that's away from, perhaps I'm changing the subject, just a minute. Don't give them any land allotment. They don't get one because I am their inheritance. And boy, that is really something. That's the greatest thing that it could ever happen to a person. Christopher from Virginia, I just wanted to know two things. Do you have to go to church to be saved or to be a better person? And the other question is, can rich people be saved or do they love their money too much to be with God? It's according to what their riches are. If they're rich with ill-gotten gains, they don't have to worry about going to heaven. They're going to hell, okay, if they don't unload their donkey. But if you are rich with God's blessings, meaning God always makes his elect successful, basically. You know, if you stick with it long enough, you're going to make it. You're going to cut it. And you don't have to make any apology. As long, God's word is what saves. Christ is the Savior. Do you have to go to a church to get that? Well, if you're lucky enough to find a church that teaches God's word, you're all right. Ben, I'm out of time. Hey. I love you because you enjoy studying our Father's Word chapter by chapter and verse by verse, letting the subject and the object flow as God would have it flow in your mind. Main thing is God loves you for it. It makes his day. We are brought to you by your tithes and offerings. If we've helped you, you help us.

0: keep coming to you. Bless God, He will always bless you. Most important, set a little bit of time aside each day to study God's word and stay in it, every day in it, even with trouble. It's a good day because Jesus is the living word.
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Genesis 1:46, the first six chapters in God's Word. The world that was. Did you realize there was a world age before this one? Same old world, different age. The creation itself. When were the races created? You see, all the races were created separately, and you'll find that documented in these particular CDs. How and what was the sin in the garden? It will be discussed in this series also. This is a must for the serious Bible scholar, for if you do not understand how it was in the beginning, you certainly will never understand the end. I think you will find this series very rewarding and certainly will answer questions that no doubt you have always wondered about. Genesis 1:46. Hey, I know you're going to enjoy this series.

0: Welcome to the Shepherd's Chapel Network Family Bible Study Hour with Pastor Arnold Murray. Wisdom is understanding God's Word. Pastor Murray's unique teaching approach brings God's Word alive with meaning as he takes you on a chapter-by-chapter, verse-by-verse study of God's letter to you, the Bible. And now here is Pastor Arnold Murray.
1: Good day to you. God bless you. Say welcome to the Shepherd's Chapel. Welcome to this family Bible study hour. Back in the great book of Acts, chapter 15 here, there's been a little trouble in the church here, and this is part that you have to contend with. There were kind of false teachers which were legalist. Now let's define legalism. It's somebody that probably doesn't know the difference between a law, a statute, and an ordinance. And they're kind of holier than thou, and they'll throw scripture around and laws applying to everyone else, but never to themselves. And Father doesn't appreciate that because that harms God's work. And when these legalists were coming along, some of them even Pharisees, remember what it said back in verse 10, "Now therefore, why tempt ye God to put a yoke upon the neck of the disciples, which neither our fathers nor we were able to bear?" No one can live 100% by the law. We all fall short of the glory of God. But the next verse, "But we believe that through the grace of the Lord Jesus Christ, we shall be saved even as they." That's the beauty of Christianity. Don't ever let that slip away from you. You know, we hear people that come down on Christians even as they're repenting, and without any forgiveness in their heart. Why? Because they're legalists. They're goody-goody two-shoes and absolutely holier than thou. And that doesn't cut it. That does not help. And so, but they worked that out. And even down to the point, as we closed in the 29th verse, is if you have a new person, don't eat something offered to an idol or of a different faith. It, not because it would hurt anything, but because it would bother the one that is weak. And they completed the writing then, as we pick it up with verse 30 of chapter 15. And in a sense, I want you to see, though, this is how God can make the church grow at the same time with some dissension. Watch it closely as we finish the chapter. Verse 30, chapter 15, the great book of Acts, and it reads, "So when they were dismissed, they came to Antioch, and when they had gathered the multitudes together, they delivered the epistle." That was written concerning the fact that simply follow the best you can, don't eat anything strangled, and so on and so forth. And there you have it, verse 31, "Which when they had read, they rejoiced for the consolation." They rejoiced at this teaching, because it meant they could find, because of believing, eternal life. Don't ever let someone take that away from you with legalism. To believe is to have eternal life. That's the beauty of Christianity. That's why Christ paid the price on the cross, is that all whom believe can attain that grace and love of Almighty God. That certainly doesn't give license to sin, but it certainly brings forth forgiveness and order within the ministry. Verse 32, "And Judas and Silas, being prophets also themselves, teachers, exhorted the brethren with many words and confirmed them. Orally and by mouth they taught and gently led the people, opening up to whomsoever would." Meaning the Gentiles finally had an opportunity to find that eternal life also. 33, "And after they had tarried there a space, they were let go in peace from the brethren unto the apostles." They were sent forth. 34, "Notwithstanding, it pleased Silas to abide there still." Silas, of course, was a Roman citizen. It isn't written for sure, but probably his father was a Hellenist that had Roman citizenship, the same as Paul did. Verse 35, Paul also and Barnabas continued in Antioch teaching and preaching the word of the Lord with many others also. Now here's how you see how Father, understand who sent them on this mission now. I don't want you to lose sight of that. It was the Holy Spirit. It wasn't some man, it was the Holy Spirit. And you're going to see the Holy Spirit working here, this dividing teams and sending people basically as God would have them, because Paul and Silas with Timothy will even be together in the book of 1 and 2 Thessalonians. Okay. Verse 36, and some days after Paul said unto Barnabas, let us go again and visit our brethren in every city where we have preached the word of the Lord and see how they do. The Holy Spirit has sent us on this circuit. Let's go check it out. Let's see how they're doing. 37, and Barnabas determined to take with them John, whose surname was Mark. Now, you want to remember, Mark was a youngster who started out with them, but and we won't judge him, but when it got a little rough, he took off back to Jerusalem. He wasn't with them. Mark John wasn't with them through the rough and tough tumble of some of the beatings and otherwise and roughness that they went through. And so Paul's going to have a second thought about that. Listen to it. Verse 38. But Paul thought not good to take him with them, who departed from them from Pamphylia, that's of every tribe, and went not with them to the work. I mean, he wasn't there when they were going around now to check how they're doing. And Paul's got a little bit against taking Mark on that trip. 39. And the contention was so sharp between them that they departed asunder one from the other, and so Barnabas took Mark and sailed unto Cyprus. That was his home. He was at home there. But we can see how that dissension split the team, but yet I feel the Holy Spirit was in it, because they were still divided then, whereby they could, both teams could do a good work, and the Holy Spirit was with them. And this is the way many times you don't want to, when you're doing God's work, God has a purpose in every move, everything. Be alert, remain focused, pay attention, and enjoy the workings of the living God. Verse 40. And Paul chose Silas and departed. That Silas come from Silvius, which is wood, and woody you might call him, and departed, being recommended by the brethren unto the grace of God. The trip there, 41. And he went through Syria and Cilicia, confirming the churches, checking them out and reconfirming and visiting and teaching more, answering questions, but most of all doing the work of the Holy Spirit, keeping those churches in the word. How wonderfully Paul was used by Almighty God, who was a great scholar of the Old Testament, the scrolls, and who, on being approached by Christ on the road to Damascus, struck down, blinded, and then given sight into eternal life. That is to say, sent on a mission then to teach the very word of God on three levels, as it is written in chapter 9, verse 15 of this same book. How precious it is that our Father uses his own. Now we pick it up here in chapter 16. It's important that God will use in this probably the identity of these people. Because you might say, well, why was Silas and, well, Barnabas wasn't a Roman. Okay. And there's a reason God needed two Roman citizens, that is to say, to make this trip we're about to go into in this chapter. You'll see what I mean when we get there. So you see, the Holy Spirit has a way of working things whereby their very freedom depended on that account. Chapter 16, verse 1. Then came he to Derbe and Lystra, and behold, a certain disciple was there named Timotheus, or we call him Timothy, the son of a certain woman, which was a Jewish and believed, but his father was a Greek. His father was a Hellenist, okay, a Roman citizen. His mother, of course, was Eunice, and his grandmother was Lois. Two precious women. Timothy's mother and his grandmother, who evidently taught him a great deal because he thirsted for the truth. He thirsted to serve the Lord. These things are important. Mark them well. Verse 2, which was well reported of by the brethren that were at Lystra and Iconium. Verse 3, him would Paul have to go forth with him, and took and circumcised him because of the Jews which were in those quarters, for they knew all that his father was a Greek. In other words, he was by law, they were not circumcised, and even though it wasn't necessary and circumcision was now of the heart, they, in another book, they spied out on Timothy to see that he wasn't circumcised. And Paul, to save a lot of problems and a lot of quips that would draw away from the true mission, circumcised him. 4, and as they went through the cities, they delivered them the decrees for to keep that were ordained of the apostles and elders which were at Jerusalem. And what was this decree? Well, you read it back in the 15th chapter in the 28th verse. It was the edict concerning the Gentiles and the fact that how the word would apply to them. Verse 5, and so were the churches established in the faith and increased in number daily. Every day they increased. Why did they increase? Because they were teaching the word of God. The Holy Spirit was present with the instructors thereof, bringing forth that truth. And any time you hear people talk about people falling away from the church, not if the church teaches God's word chapter by chapter and verse by verse, you will always have growth. You will always have people that are hungry for that word of God, because you live in a famine of the land today for hearing the word of God, not for food, but for hearing the word of God taught properly. So that's why the numbers grew daily. Verse 6, now when they had gone through Phrygia and the region of Galatia, and were forbidden of the Holy Spirit to preach the word in Asia. The Holy Spirit still very much in control. It was not time. It was not time to go to Asia. And the Holy Spirit would prevent Paul from going there with the word. Verse 7. After they were come to Mysia, they essayed to go into Bithynia, but the Spirit suffered them not, would not let them go. So again, what point do we wish to make here? God's always on the throne and Father's always in control. When you are focused and when you are doing God's work, he will give you the message and where to deliver it if you're attuned to that. That's what's happening here. He understands the time and the sequence of how things should be. Verse 8, and they passed by Mysia, come down to Taurus, Paul's home. Verse 8, and this would be Trojan as on the plain of Troy. Okay. Verse 9, and a vision appeared to Paul in the night. This is the Holy Spirit speaking to him. There stood a man of Macedonia and prayed him, saying, come over into Macedonia and help us. That's pretty direct. Verse 10, and after he had seen the vision, immediately we endeavored to go into Macedonia, assuredly gathering that the Lord had called us for to preach the gospel unto them. And so it is. Now, there is a little thing that has slipped in here I wish for you to take note of, is the word we, because Luke has now joined, that's Dr. Luke, the writer of the epistle of Luke, the gospel of Luke. He was a physician, but he was also quite a scholar and a great scribe, and he is doing the scribeship here for Paul. And when the word we is mentioned, it is usually Luke that is doing the writing, therefore explaining the word we. But what has happened here? The Holy Spirit has turned them to Macedonia, right where God would have them. God's always in control and blesses if you listen. Verse 11, therefore, loosing from Troas, we came with a straight course to Samothracia, and the next day to Neapolis, which is a new town. Samothracia is an island in the Mediterranean, in that part of the area. 12, and from thence to Philippi, which is the chief city of that part of Macedonia and a colony, and we were in that city abiding several days. They were obeying the will and the order of the Holy Spirit. 13, and on the Sabbath, we went out of the city by a riverside where prayer was wont to be made, and we sat down and spake unto the women which resorted thither. In other words, this was a group of women that were having a prayer meeting, and they're having it by a river. And nothing wrong with having church in the open by a river. And there's nothing wrong with women holding a prayer meeting if they so choose and are led of God. Verse 14, and a certain woman named Lydia, a seller of purple, of the city of Thyatira, which worshiped God, heard us, whose heart the Lord opened. Who opened her heart? The Lord opened her heart, that she attended unto the things which were spoken of Paul. She heard them, and so it was. Now, I want you to pay attention here. What was this woman's occupation? She was a seller of purple. Purple what? Material. In this particular area, there was a shellfish named murex, which made this purple dye. And this is not the first time that a famous woman is mentioned in the Bible that was a very successful businesswoman and had that gave her a bad reputation because she could outsell the men and make a better flax cloth linen than they could, so they called her a harlot. And unfortunately, but she was not a harlot, but it got her a bad reputation, as some men will do in jealousy. But here we have this woman that God touched her heart, meaning she was in good standing with the Father that he would do this, and she was an excellent businesswoman. 15, and when she was baptized, and her household, all of them, they believed. She besought us, saying, if ye have judged me to be faithful to the Lord, come into my house and abide there. And she constrained us. And she took us in. She ordered this. She wanted to know more. Okay. 16. And it came to pass as we went to prayer, a certain damsel possessed with the spirit of divination met us, which brought her masters much gain by soothsaying. Now, this word divination is puthon, which is python, it's serpent. In other words, this spirit that was in her was a serpent spirit, right from the old devil himself. You want to see here then, why would they call it a python or a serpent spirit? Because he wants you to see how Satan works. Here he gave us a group of women that were loyal, faithful servants of the living God, successful in what they did. And now we're seeing another damsel who is possessed of a wicked, wicked spirit and is used by certain men because of her soothsaying. Demons can know, they know what the past was, and they know they can put up a pretty good story of the future, only they can't truly tell it. Okay. But they can tell you what happened 400 years ago because they were there. Okay. The evil spirit was. And this, because she was possessed, she made quite a bit of money with her soothsaying to her masters. But now watch what happens here. 17, get the MO of Satan. The same followed Paul and us, Luke including himself, and cried saying, "These men are the servants of the Most High God, which show unto us the way of salvation." You know, that's absolutely 100% true. But you got to be real careful, you know? Satan will always build you up before he tears you down and tromps on you, and I mean ruins you. He will tell you how wonderful you are, what a great follower of God's word you are, how you practice the law, even down to legalism. You've got it right on. But think for a moment in Luke chapter 4 and even in Matthew, when Satan was tempting Christ, what did he use? He used scripture. And he will do that. You know, Christians that are not familiar with the scripture can be had by Satan because they don't understand. He'll use scripture and really pat you on the back. But unfortunately, when he quotes scripture, right at the end of it, he'll twist it about 90 degrees where it becomes a lie. So, and if a person is really proud of themselves thinking, yes, how wonderful we are teaching the word of God, instead of realizing it's the Holy Spirit doing it all the time, then you can get yourself on an ego trip and Satan can destroy you. You need to focus humbly on the very word of God. And here we have this serpent spirit, python. 18, and this did she many days. But Paul, being grieved, turned and said to the spirit, "I command thee in the name of Jesus Christ to come out of her." And he came out the same hour. Had no choice, because we have power over evil spirits using that name. Did Paul use his own name? Did Paul use the name of Silas? Did Paul use the name of Barnabas? No, the name Jesus Christ, because that's where the power is. And the demon had no choice other than to depart. 19, and when her masters saw that the hope of their gains was gone, she was cleansed. They caught Paul and Silas and drew them into the marketplace unto the rulers. I mean, they messed up their playhouse. Why? This woman that was possessed of this serpent spirit that could tell past and so forth and much about many people, it was gone. She was cleansed. Their money was gone out the window. They're upset, to say the least. Now, what is the lesson in this for the Christian? Why? What kind of people would be upset at a poor woman that was possessed with a serpent spirit and was cleansed? It's something to rejoice about. So it lets you know how people can be. The same people that would allow her to brag upon them now wants to destroy them, which was their purpose from the beginning. Never be deceived by Satan. He works in many different ways, in legalism and otherwise. 20, and brought them to the magistrate, saying, "These men, being Jews, do exceedingly trouble our city. Now hold on. Paul is not a Jew. Paul is a Benjamite. That documentation is Romans chapter 11, verse 1. And I'm not sure what Silas was. It isn't written. But I'm sure that he was a Hellenist, and he certainly was not of the tribe of Judah. Now, by resident, Silas could have lived in Jerusalem, but I don't think so. And so it is just helping you straighten the scripture out here from the translation. 21. And teach, these men teach customs which are not lawful for us to receive, neither to observe, being Romans. I mean, we're all Romans, and we have one God, and that's Caesar. We have one king, and that's Caesar. They're teaching another king. They're teaching another God. And that's not right for us. Now that they've lost the demon spirit, they're in a heap of hurt, money-wise. 22. And the multitude rose up together against them, and the magistrates ran off their clothes and commanded to beat them. 23. And when they had laid many stripes upon them, they cast them into prison, charging the jailer to keep them safely. Now, what the magistrates don't know, the so-called masters of the serpentine woman, possessed, that is, have considered these being of Judah, when actually both of them are Romans. And it is very much against the law to beat a Roman publicly without an order from Caesar, and certainly almost a death sentence to punish a Roman without a trial or without a reason. They didn't have a trial. They just beat him. And Paul knows this. He's sitting back, relaxed. He knows they're in a heap of hurt. They're in trouble with Caesar big time. Let's go with the next verse. 24. Who, having received such a charge, thrust them into the inner prison and made them their feet fast in the stocks. Man, they weren't taking any chances here. And they have taken two Romans, beaten them without trial, thrown them into the worst of the prison, and not only that, put them in stocks, their feet. 25. And at midnight, Paul and Silas prayed and sang praises unto God, and the prisoners heard them. This means they heard with belief. The word in the Greek means that they understood. 26. And suddenly, there was a great earthquake, so that the foundations of the prison were shaken, and immediately all the doors were opened, and everyone's bands were loosed. The Holy Spirit is in action. 27. And the keeper of the prison, awaking out of his sleep and seeing the prison doors open, he drew out his sword and would have killed himself, supposing that the prisoners had been fled, which would mean a death sentence to him. 28. But Paul cried with a loud voice, saying, "Do thyself no harm, for we are all here." See, Paul said, we're not running anywhere. Paul didn't have to run anywhere. Paul has a loaded legal situation going here where he's got all of these people in deep trouble. They don't realize even how much trouble they're in with Caesar himself. They have taken two Roman citizens and beaten them without trial, and not only that, locked them in the inner prison and put them in stocks. Bad medicine. 29. Then he called for a light and sprang in, this jailer did, and came trembling and fell down before Paul and Silas. 30, and he brought them out and said, "Sirs, what must I do to be saved?" So you see that the miracle of the earthquake, the miracle even of the very words that Paul and Silas were singing and praying and praising, that very word itself was heard even before by this one, 31. And they said, "Believe on the Lord Jesus Christ, and thou shalt be saved in thy house." That's what's necessary, is to believe. God gave his only begotten Son, that whosoever would believe upon him should not perish, but inherit eternal life. And so it is. It's real. It's not a religion. It's a reality. 32, and they spake unto him the word of the Lord and to all that were in his house. When the Holy Spirit is present, the word must come forth. No one can prevent it. 33, and he took them the same hour of the night and washed their stripes and was baptized, he and all his, straightway. That means immediately. He cleaned them up, doctored them, was baptized, and so it was. 34, and when he had brought them into the house, he set meat before them, fed them, and rejoiced, believing in God with all his house, his whole family converted. How powerful the Holy Spirit is. What have we seen in this chapter? We've seen the truth brought forth. We've seen the Holy Spirit steer them away from Asia for the time being. Blessed a group of women that were praying and honest and really seeking God's word and faith. And then cleansed a demonic woman, and then being beaten for it, and here they are. They're holding the trump card. That's the Holy Spirit. They've got the Spirit with them. 35, and when it was day, the magistrate sent the sergeant, saying, "Let those men go." Uh-oh. Word has kind of slipped out to the magistrates. These might have been Romans that they had beaten, that they rent their clothes off publicly and brought shame on Romans. Let them out of there and get them out of town. Whatever you do, right away. So you see, who you are in identity is an important thing in doing God's work. Knowing who you are. God's elect are a very special group of people, not because they are better than anyone, but because they have ears to hear and eyes to see and a heart to understand the action of the Holy Spirit as God's word comes forth. We'll pick this up in the next lecture. You will see Paul utilize that information to bring a little sunshine to this situation. All right, bless your hearts. You listen a moment, won't you please?
0: The Mark of the Beast on CD is our free introductory offer to you. What is the Mark of the Beast? Many false teachers would have you believe it will be a tattoo on your forehead or a computer chip implanted under your skin. It is getting late in the game. You need to know what the Mark of the Beast is. As it's written in Revelation chapter 13, verse 8, many will be deceived. There is no need for you to be deceived. Christ said in Mark 13:23, "Behold, I have foretold you all things." 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You may also request your free CD by mailing your request to Shepherd's Chapel, Post Office Box 416, Gravette, Arkansas 72736. Don't be deceived by Satan.
1: And there we are, back again. Let's have the 800 number, please. 1-800-643-4645. That number is good from Puerto Rico, throughout the U.S., Alaska, Hawaii, all over Canada. If the Spirit moves and you have a question, share it. Once you do that, please never ask a question about a particular reverend, denomination, or organization. We're not going to judge people. That's our Father's business. Hey, he does not need our help. He is the judge of judges, and he even knows what's in their heart. So that makes him adequate and perfect to do that judging. And what you need to do is to be able to spiritually discern trouble when you see it, to spiritually discern who it is that you should fellowship with, who it is you should hear, who it is you should teach and share, and who you should not. That's spiritual discernment. And to recognize both the Holy Spirit and a wicked spirit, and to discern spiritually the difference. That's very important. That's a gift of possessing the Holy Spirit and following God's plan. Those of you that listen by shortwave around the world, it's always a pleasure hearing from you, and your announcer at the end of the hour will give you our mailing address. Got a prayer request? You don't need the number, don't need the address. Why? God knows what you're thinking. He truly does. So let him know that you love him. That's what he wants more than anything, is to be loved of, have that love returned to him. So let him know that you love him. Won't you do that? Father, around the globe we come. We ask that you lead, guide, direct, Father. Touch in Yeshua's precious name. Thank you, Father. Amen. Okay, and question time. We're going to go with Tim from North Carolina. Where did the word Christian come from? Where can I find this in the scripture? Also, where does it state the scriptures are the wisdom of God? Thank you. Well, the word first used, Christian, it means Christ man. It means you're a believer of the Lord Jesus Christ. And if you've been listening to the book of Acts being taught, you know that in Acts chapter 11, verse 26, is the first time the title Christian was used. And if you want to know where it says that scriptures are the wisdom of God, Proverbs chapter 1, verse 7. Proverbs chapter 1, verse 7. All wisdom comes from God. Marilyn from, don't know where Marilyn's from. When I pray to Jesus every night, I was wondering if I should pray to God as well. What did Jesus say? That's what's important. Matthew chapter 6. Our Father, whom art in heaven, hallowed be thy name. Always pray to our Father, okay, but then ask it in Christ's name. That gives, when you ask something in the name of Jesus Christ, it gives credentials that you're a believer. And that pleases God very much. But it is our Father that you need to pray to. He's in charge, and after all, he's the nearest relative you've got. Why wouldn't you talk to him? He loves you. He may not love what you do all the time, but he loves you. Why wouldn't you want to talk to him? And then naturally, in his only begotten Son, let it know, be known in his name, so that you have your credentials up front. Jane from Oregon. Is it against God's rule to associate with people of a different religious background as long as we don't practice it? You know, we can go anywhere we want to, anytime we want to, but don't ever, ever entertain or believe on things that are not biblical or not of God. Okay. In the first place, when you are well-founded in the manuscripts, when you are well-founded in the Word of God, and quite frankly, just loving him, you're pretty well founded. You intuitively know when something is wrong. When you hear it, you will know it's wrong. Once you are a Christian and have practiced, you don't have to have someone tell you something is wrong. You know it, you sense it, and there you have it. But you see, if you weren't careful, you could be a legalist and be afraid to go around certain people that might need your help. And that could hurt the Holy Spirit working through you to reach someone if you never went there. Now, that doesn't mean you shouldn't use wisdom to know where you go and who you're with. And certainly, you don't wish Godspeed to another doctrine, or you do become a partaker of it. That says a lot And that's a figure of speech, but it gets it said. The second epistle of John will help you read it well. Second epistle of John, little short, one chapter. Melvin from Maryland, maybe Missouri, okay, whichever. Do you have DVDs on Jacob Stone and the life of Christ prior to his starting his ministry? The Traditions of Glastonbury and the Stone of Scone will get that for you. That's two different ones. That'll help you a lot. Lucy from Texas, if Satan knows he's already defeated, then why does he try? What's the purpose? You underestimate Satan. Satan does not. He knows the scripture, but he twists them. He thinks that he is so sharp, the whole world's going to worship him. And you know what? They just about are. When he comes as the false Messiah, every person that is not well-founded in the Word of God is going to think he is Christ returned. His message will be, I've come to rapture you out of here. People are not taught that, and they're not ready for it. That's what Mark 13, Matthew 24, and Luke 21, line by line, precept by precept, make it very clear exactly what consummates the end of this age for a Christian. So there's no excuse to worship the wrong Messiah at the sixth trump when you know very well the true Christ doesn't return until the seventh. So if you've studied God's word, you know that. If you haven't studied it, then it's time's wasted. Get to it. Andrew from Texas, I was wondering if the sin described in the second epistle of John 2 is forgivable or not. Now, here, this is the sin mentioned, and naturally is the one we were talking about before when I told the person to read the second epistle of John. Okay. And this question is by Andrew, is that sin forgivable? The answer is yes, it is. Because if you wished them Godspeed, or if you were deceived by them for a short period of time, or for a period of time, and you repented of that, that's the beauty of Christianity. Don't ever let anyone take that away from you. Everybody falls short at one time or the other. Big deal, okay? Not something to brag about or not something pleasant, but it happens. So, but the beauty of Christianity is forgiveness. Is the grace of the living God, the love that abounds in that. That's what makes Christianity so special. And so even if you have been deceived for a while, repent and let God know that you love him and it's forgiven, period. God won't even, you know something? He doesn't even want to hear about it again. Bonnie from Georgia, where is it found in the Bible? Let the dead bury the dead. Matthew chapter 8, verse 22. I believe that's right. Matthew 8, 22. But understand what that's talking about. The translation is a little bit fuzzy, I'm going to say. Because what the young man said, my father is very ill and he's in the process of dying. Not that he's dead. But he's in the process of dying. Let me take care of him. And the Lord said, let the dead bury the dead. In other words, let the rest of the family take care of him and follow me. It could be months before he passes on. That was the whole point, okay? But that's where you find it. Matthew chapter 8, verse 22. Caroline from Illinois, I would like to know what number in the Strong's Concordance I can find the word error as you describe it. Well, first, if you have a Strong's Concordance, go to the word error and find where it's mentioned in 1 Thessalonians chapter 4, the verse, and then it will tell you to go to the Greek dictionary and look at the word 109 in your Greek dictionary. And 109 says, not that it's sky and atmosphere, but it's the breath of life body, the ruach, the pneuma. I speak in Hebrew and I speak in the Greek tongue, describing what the word truly says in the manuscripts. And so it is, all right? It's, we're gathered from flesh body, and in an instant, as it is written in 1 Corinthians 15:52, changed into a spiritual body. Lynn from Kentucky, would you explain Matthew 24? Well, I'll summarize it. Matthew 24, Jesus was asked, what is it going to be like when every stone shall fall, which means the Wailing Wall and everything else? Hadn't happened yet. And what will it be? And Christ said, this is what it is at my coming, and this is the way it is at the end of the world. And you read that in verse 3 or 4. And then he goes on to tell you, many people will come in my name, let no man deceive you. Many people will come claiming to be Christian preachers, but don't let them deceive you. And then he goes into all seven events that are mentioned in the seven seals, warning you of what it's like in the end times. That's what Matthew 24 is about. It's what the destiny is of Christians when the Antichrist appears on this earth. You know, nowhere in that chapter will you find the word rapture. We've got work to do, and Christians can cut it. We can do it. Why? We have God with us, the Holy Spirit. Kristen from Oklahoma. Where did Cain get his wife? From the six-day creation. On the sixth day, God created all of the races. He looked, and it was good. God is pleased with all races, loves them. But Cain then went to the land of Nod and married one of the six-day creation. Sterling from Florida, where in the Bible can I find that God married Israel? You can find that God married Israel in Isaiah chapter 54, verse 5. He's the husband. But let me tell you something. Have you ever read Jeremiah chapter 3, verse 8? You can read there where he divorced Israel. God is a divorcee. He divorced her because of what she did. But then when Christ died, he was free to take her back also. She was free to remarry God, Almighty God. That's a Hebraism meaning salvation. Annie from Michigan. Why do you say that Cain was not Adam's son? Because he wasn't. Haven't you ever read the genealogies? When you read in chapter 4 of Genesis, in the beginning, you will read Cain's genealogy, his offspring. And then in the last couple of verses of 4 and in chapter 5, you read Adam's genealogy. That is to say, Adam's offspring. You will not find Abel there because Cain has already murdered him. But you will find Seth as the first child, not Cain, because Cain was not Adam's child. And so it is. By not understanding the Hebrew in chapter 4, verses 1 and 2, that and understanding what happened to Eve concerning the serpent seed, in verse 3, verse 15 and 16, the conception, and then she had twins because she went into labor. And as verse 2 of chapter 4 states, the word is again, but in the Hebrew, it's continued in labor. When a woman continues in labor after one birth, there's another birth, and that means they're twins. They were not identical twins. That is why you do not find Cain in Adam's genealogy. Christ tells you who Cain's father is if you've ever read St. John chapter 8, verse 44. Ray from Connecticut. Were people here on earth when dinosaurs were here? People were here, but they were in spiritual bodies. That was in the first earth age. And you can read of this, the great overthrow, Kadabo, in Jeremiah chapter 4, beginning with about, if I remember right, about verse 22. It kind of says, God says, my children are a little sottish, meaning they're just a little bit on the stupid side. because they won't obey me. And if I destroyed this earth once before, I destroyed every city, every town, everything that was here in the catapult. And he said, you mess with me, I can do it again. But naturally, he's not going to, because we're going to listen to him. And God's children have accepted salvation. But he tells of that other earth age in Jeremiah chapter 4. As a matter of fact, Genesis chapter 1 verse 2 tells of it too, if you know how to read the manuscripts, because it says that that the earth became void and without form. Not, God didn't create it that way. Linda from Tennessee, where in the Bible does it tell about the millennium? Lots of places, but primarily in the New Testament, Revelation chapter 20. But do you know where most is written about the millennium? Ezekiel from chapter 40 all the way to the end. It tells you exactly, several chapters, of exactly how it will be in the millennium, that thousand-year period. More about it written in the Old Testament than there is the New. Jane from Kentucky, in the millennium, are all of the overcomers also teachers? And if not, what are they doing? Revelation chapter 20, verse 5 stipulates that they are priests with Christ for 1,000 years. That means helping the others, helping people. Ezekiel 44 breaks this down even more so. You have the elect, and you have those that kind of went astray when Israel did, but became priests of the 144,000.

0: the Lord in your spiritual body. And Ecclesiastes chapter 12, verse 6 and 7 says, instantly. Priscilla from Florida, was Enoch taken up by God? Absolutely. Do you know why? Because when the fallen angels came to this earth and began seducing and taking to wife the daughters of Adam, as it is written in Genesis chapter 6, Enoch was preaching against it every step of the way. He was teaching, do not touch them, do not go with them, separate yourself from them. And he was a preacher of preachers. The great book of Jude documents what I just said. Okay. He was so good that God simply transfigured him. That's what happened, okay? In that very troubled world before he brought Noah's flood forth to destroy the Geber, the hybrids that came of that mixing of the false angels, fallen angels, with the daughters of Adam, Satan trying to prevent the birth of the only begotten son, polluting woman. He didn't get it done. God put a stop to it. Nancy from South Carolina, what is the parable of the fig tree? It's something that Christ didn't say, maybe you are to learn. He said, learn it. And he meant it. Why? Because when that parable comes to pass, you're in the final generation. The generation that you better know the season and you better understand what's going down. Because the end is knocking on the door. You can find the base of the parable in Jeremiah chapter 24. I believe it is. That may be wrong. 24. Where you got two baskets of figs, one good and one bad. One is very good and the other is very bad. It's when the inhabitants would go back to the Jerusalem area and reestablish Israel. That would be the final generation. That happened in the year of our Lord, 1948. So it's something Christians had better pay very close attention to. Holly from Mississippi. In 1 Peter, what does it mean by Christ went to the prison and preached to the souls? 1 Peter chapter 3, verse 18 and 19 says he went all the way back to the time of Noah and preached to the souls that were in paradise, that had not had the opportunity of salvation through the blood of Jesus Christ. God is always fair and totally fair. And when you continue on in chapter 4 of 1 Peter, you find out he was very successful because many of them believed on him and crossed from one side of paradise to the other. Clint from Hawaii, how are the people who don't know the word and don't know anything about the Lord, how will they be judged? By their natural instincts, but also that's why we have the millennium, which is 1,000 years of teaching, not in flesh bodies, but in spiritual bodies where there's no hang-ups and where everybody has an opportunity to learn that truth, the very word of God. And I'm out of time. Hey, I love you all because you enjoy studying our Father's word, chapter by chapter and verse by verse, but you know what? Most of all, God loves you for it. Makes his day. It's the letter he sent to you, giving you instructions, advice. The best advice you can have from anyone, anywhere, anytime is from your nearest relative, Almighty God, the creator of your very being and soul. So let him know you love him. It makes his day and he will make yours. We're brought to you by your tithes and offerings. If we have helped you, you help us keep coming to you. Once you do that, bless God, he will always bless you. Most important though, you listen to me, you stay in his word every day. In his word is a good day, even with trouble. You know why? Because Jesus Yeshua is the living word.
1: 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Thank you for watching today's program, and God bless you.

The book of James. James is a book that I know you'll enjoy because it is written, when you rightly divide it, to those that are scattered abroad. That's to say the 12 tribes, the 10 tribes scattered abroad, being very specific in your freedom of Christianity, the repentance, giving much personal instruction as far as controlling our thoughts and finding peace, and giving us those parameters wherein Christianity, defining those things that come from the Word of God. Example, that bitter and sweet water cannot come from the same spring. Well, from God's Word, you should not have both either. The practice of healing brought forth in this book of James. I know you're going to like it. James, that great book of instruction.

0: Welcome to the Shepherd's Chapel Network Family Bible Study Hour with Pastor Arnold Murray. Wisdom is understanding God's Word. Pastor Murray's unique teaching approach brings God's Word alive with meaning as he takes you on a chapter-by-chapter, verse-by-verse study of God's letter to you, the Bible. And now here is Pastor Arnold Murray.
1: Good day to you. God bless you. Say welcome to the Shepherd's Chapel. Welcome to this family Bible study hour. Back in our Father's Word, great book of Jeremiah. Jeremiah meaning whom God launches forth, and so it is. We're talking about the severe sins of the house of Judah in this particular chapter. Chapter 17, verse 1, a word of wisdom from our Father, and it reads, "The sin of Judah is written with a pen of iron and with the point of a diamond. It is graven upon the table of their heart and upon the horns of your altars." First of all, note, not my altar, your altar, meaning an altar of idolatry. And what is this iron pen? It's a chisel. I mean, it is, their old hearts are as hard as a rock to do sin. And certainly it takes that chisel with a diamond point to write what God might have them to say. That's the sin. It's much and it runs deep. Verse 2, "Whilst their children remember their altars and their groves by the green trees upon the high hills, their pagan shrines and all their ways of worshiping as the heathen do." You drag people off, you chase bunnies quick like a rabbit, and you roll fertility eggs on the high Passover day of Christianity. Verse 3, "O my mountain," that's to say, "O my nation, in the field I will give thy substance and all thy treasures to the spoil, and thy high places for sin throughout all thy borders." Now, bear in mind what's happening here. The king of Babylon is coming. He said, I'm going to turn it all over to them. And you want to remember this when the king of Babylon of the end times comes. God will turn this geographical location over to him. And it will come to pass, as it is written in 2 Thessalonians chapter 2, that Satan will stand in the holy place claiming to be God. That's the son of perdition. Verse 4, "And thou, even thyself, shall discontinue from thine heritage that I gave thee, and I will cause thee to serve thine enemies in the land which thou knowest not. For ye have kindled a fire in mine anger, which shall burn forever." That should remind you, as one of God's elect, of the great song of Moses. And so it is. Do you remember it? It's quoted quite often, the song that the overcomers will sing, as it's written in Revelation 15, when Christ at the second advent returns, they will sing this song of Moses. It's how we overcome. Verse 22 of 32nd chapter of the great book of Deuteronomy, "For a fire is kindled in mine anger and shall burn unto the lowest hell and shall consume the earth with her increase and set on fire the foundations of the mountains. I will heap mischief upon them. I will send mine arrows upon them." You don't want to get on the bad side of our Father. There comes a time when his wrath is poured out that the sinners will pay. That is to say, well, what kind of sin are we talking about? False religion. Not paying attention to the letter that our Father has sent to us. He has feelings. And one of his feelings is anger. Call it righteous indignation if you like, but he has plenty of it. And he has a right to, because he said, you might as well chisel it in rock. That's how their hearts are. Verse 5, to continue, back in chapter 17. "Thus saith the Lord, cursed be the man. This word in the Hebrew manuscripts is gebar. Okay. Gebar, that trusteth in man, and maketh flesh his arm, and whose heart departeth from the Lord. Who wants to build his own salvation, is to trust some person that claims to be godly, that comes up with different religions. Let me go there and worship, and leave off the word of God? The word of God is the only solid foundation you're ever going to find in this world. In this world age, or any earth age to come, do you know the only thing that survives other than your works of this earth age? It's the word of God. As Mark 13 so declares, the word of God shall never change. It will be the same as it was in the first earth age, this one, and the one to come. So stay solid on the rock. Christ was that rock. He is that word. It became flesh and walked among us. Verse 6, to continue. For he shall be like the heath in the desert, and shall not see when good cometh, but shall inhabit the parched places in the wilderness, in a salt land, and not inhabited, I mean in the desert. Do you know what an old heath bush is? It's an old bush that is so scrawny, and the wild goats come off and pick every leaf off of it that comes, kind of like the juniper and the goats. And the word heath means naked. Why? Because it's eaten up. What he's saying is, you're going to be naked. They're going to pick at you and pull at you, and you're going to be like away from water, out in a dry land, starved of truth, where there's no truth among them. And that's the way you're going to be. And naturally, this heath, being the word meaning naked, is when you arrive, if you make heaven, the linen you wear, according to Revelation chapter 19, verse 6 and 7, is made up from your right, it's fine linen woven from your righteous acts in this earth age. If you have no righteous acts, let me ask you a question. What are you going to wear? You're going to be like the heath, naked. So therefore, you want to stay with our Father. You don't want to go to a dry, barren place that is barren of the word of God, chapter by chapter and verse by verse, but you want to go where you can absorb that truth of God's word, whereby your heart is not hardened to following the word of God. Verse 7, blessed is the man that trusteth in the Lord, and whose hope the Lord is. That says it all, my friend. Do you see how simple God's word is? When they strive and chase and wonder and look and search and in all sorts of heathenistic rituals and listen to man, it says, blessed is the man that trusteth in the Lord, and whose hope the Lord is. And so it is that our Father takes care of his own, and you are his own. When you stay with his word, you're not naked, you're not void of truth, you are in a plush, lush land that flows with the living water, and that living water is Christ. Verse 8, for he shall be as a tree planted by the waters, and that spreadeth out her roots by the river, and shall not see when heat cometh, but her leaf shall be green, and shall not be careful in the year of drought, neither shall cease from yielding fruit. In other words, when you are with the Father and in the Father, you are planted by that stream that flows from the very altar of God that you read of in the book of Ezekiel and the book of Revelation, that living water that flows from the very altar of God that feeds you with truth, with the pasture that you truly need to know how to survive in any time of drought of truth, or when people try to mislead, or when troubles come up on the world. God's going to take care of his own. Blessed is the man that trusteth in the Lord. You know, This reminds me of the first chapter of the great book of Psalms. Psalms 1, I'm going to read a couple, three verses. Just listen to it here. Verse 1 reads, "Blessed is the man that walketh not in the counsel of the ungodly, nor standeth in the way of sinners, nor sitteth in the seat of the scornful." Verse 2, "But his delight is the law of the Lord." That's his word. "And in his law doth he meditate day and night." He continues growing in that word of God, knowing the difference between laws, statutes, and ordinances, where he can rightly discern the word of God. Verse 3, "And he shall be like a tree planted by the rivers of water, that bringeth forth his fruit in his season. His leaf also shall not wither, and whatsoever he doeth shall prosper." That's the way you want to be. It's so simple. All you have to do is love the Lord and stay in his word. He will strengthen you. He will heal you. He will lead you on. Do you understand what probably the most beautiful part of that is? Stop thinking about self for a moment and think with those attributes within yourself. Think how precious you are to other people that are hurting and are lost. You don't even have to say anything. They can feel that Holy Spirit that is in you. And that's why God chooses his elect, chose them in the first earth age, that through that Holy Spirit, through that well-watered, even in terrible drought times, as we're in right now, then you can be a blessing to others. It is wonderful to be blessed yourself, but God's elect have a purpose, and it is to others, compassion upon them. You are not responsible for anything other than seeing that the truth goes forth. What they do with it, that's up to them. Now, returning to the 17th chapter of the great book of Jeremiah, let's go with the next verse, verse 9. "The heart is deceitful above all things, and desperately wicked. Who can know it?" This word desperately is sick unto death. Death spiritually if you're not careful. The heart, if you listen to your mind, is what it truly translates. And if it's like a rock, then you're very difficult to deal with. Probably nobody could tell you anything. I wonder if God can. That's what's important. Through his word, through his letter that he's written to you, can you hear him when he speaks through that word? Do you want to be that little old heath, naked bush, that everything that comes along picks at until it's stripped clean bare? Or do you want to be that lush tree in the living water with roots founded in truth, whereby it's a blessing to all that come by and give shade to troubled people? Verse 10, "I, the Lord, search the heart." I know what you're thinking. "I try the reins," your very emotions, "even to give every man according to his ways and according to the fruit of his doings." In other words, God is going to fairly judge everyone. If you do good, he's going to bless you good. If you do bad, he's going to allow the world to take you over, strip another few leaves off, and gradually let you wilt into that heath bush, a naked bush, no hope and nothing to look forward to. I do not understand why people would want to go there when you have the living God. Verse 11, he gives an analogy. Listen up. "As the partridge sitteth on eggs and hatcheth them not, so he that getteth riches and not by right," he's a crook, shall leave them in the midst of his days, and at his end shall be a fool." Now, this takes a little bit of translating, a little bit of understanding. A partridge will steal eggs from other birds and hatch them out, sit on them, nurture them. Let's say what God is saying here, let's say she goes over and gets some duck eggs, and she, along with one or two of her own, and she hatches them out, and pretty soon the duck looks around and becomes aware, when he gets a little knowledge and age on himself, hey, I'm not a partridge, I'm a duck. And with all the work the partridge has done, they leave her. And so it is with a man with ill-gotten gains. When he thinks he's got it made and he sit back to enjoy the fruits, they leave him, I mean, bang, they're gone. Why? Don't go the way of the partridge. Do what's right. God had just said, hey, I'll reward whatever. If you do good, I'm going to reward you good. If you do bad, hey, here comes the chisel. You don't want to be a partridge. Verse 12. A glorious high throne from the beginning is the place of our sanctuary. Well, whose throne is that? Well, it isn't the one in verse 1 where it says your altar. This is the altar of the living God. And it is the only glorious high throne. And he alone sits on it. In both as Yahweh, the Savior, the Lord of all, and Yeshua, God's own saving attributes. Verse 13, O Lord, the hope of Israel, all that forsake thee shall be ashamed, and they that depart from me shall be written in the earth, because they have forsaken the Lord, the fountain of living waters. In other words, if you want to be that lush tree planted by that living water, there's only one place it comes from. Again, I want to remind you again, in the book of Ezekiel, in the millennium chapters, as well as in the great book of Revelation, the final, the water streams from the very throne itself, and it's a living water that feeds all. And do you know something? It's there for you to partake of today if you want to absorb. That living water, the stream flows through this word, chapter by chapter and verse by verse, whereby you are blessed. When you produce for God, he will produce for you. When you turn away from God, he will turn away from you. That's only fair. And that's the way it is. Many, if you're not careful in this final generation, you might turn away thinking you're turning to him, when really you're turning away to false teachings, to a false Christ. You see, this is right before the king of Babylon came, and he's preparing a people's mind to be able to ascertain what's going down, where you should be, what you should know, and who you should believe. You can always believe God. You cannot always believe man. Some men, as it said before, if you listen to a gibber, you're in a heap of hurt, friend. Verse 14 to continue. Heal me, O Lord, and I shall be healed. Save me, and I shall be saved. For thou art my praise. And that's how it should be. Do you need a healing? And do you need him to heal your mind? Do you need him to give you stability? Well, don't be shy. Ask him. That's what there are many different healings besides healing for help, for knowledge, for wisdom, for guidance, for stability, to assist you in being a better person. Talk to him. He loves you. And when you talk to him and you're dedicated to him, that living water is going to shower you with both the early and the latter rains of truth in this beautiful, wonderful word of God. Verse 15, behold, or you look here, they say unto me, where is the word of the Lord? Let it come now. This is said in irony. In other words, if you think there, if he's real, if you think there's really a God, then let him bring it on. Let him strike me down right now. Oh man, what a dangerous thing to say. Because I guarantee you he will do it. Father always, I do mean always, keeps his word. It may take a month, it may take a couple of months, but that person is going to get it big time. Verse 16, as for me, I have not hastened from being a pastor to follow thee. Neither have I desired the woeful day. Thou knowest that which come out of my lips was right before thee. How can you know for sure that what comes out of your lips is right? If you're teaching God's word chapter by chapter and verse by verse, and it is God doing the talking and not some man. Verse 17, be not a terror unto me. Thou art my hope in the day of evil. That is the only hope we have. What it's saying here is don't leave me alone. And he won't. He will never leave you. He will never forsake you. You know, one of the greatest signs of weakness in man or woman is for them to think they're all alone. When you've got him right with you with the promise, I will never leave you, I will never forsake you. That's why it kind of hurts me when I get a letter or a question from someone that'll say, I'm all alone. No, you're not. He will never leave you. He will never forsake you. As long as you are with him, he is with you. You leave him, he will leave you. Then you can be alone. But as long as you're trying, as long as you're sticking with the word, you are never alone. Verse 18. Let them be confounded that persecute me, but let not me be confounded. Don't let me become confused. Let them be dismayed. Let them fall. But let not me be dismayed. And don't let me fall. Bring upon them the day of evil and destroy them with double destruction. And so it is. This should remind you of chapter 18 where God said concerning that old harlot that follows away and goes after God, goes away from God's word. The great city, Babylon, so double her cup to her, double it. Boy, is she gonna get punished. What a time to stick with God's word and escape all that. Verse 19, thus saith the Lord unto me, go and stand in the gate of the children of the people whereby the kings of Judah come in and by the which they go out and in all the gates of Jerusalem. This is the properties, and it means a gate is usually where judgment is brought forth. 20, and say unto them, hear ye the word of the Lord, ye kings of Judah, and all the inhabitants of Jerusalem that enter in by these gates. 21, thus saith the Lord, take heed to yourselves, this means to your soul, and bear no burden on the Sabbath day, nor bring it in by the gates of Jerusalem. Don't you go bringing some false teaching in here. Don't you go swearing by any false religions. Not in God's house. Don't let anything common, that is to say of the world, that into God's house, keep it straight. Keep true teaching, keep the living water. He just told you what it was. 22, neither carry forth a burden out of your houses on the Sabbath day, neither do you any work, but hallow ye the Sabbath day as I commanded your fathers. In these end times, I like for you to study every day. That's why we broadcast every day, because in this time you need it. You always have to do a good work. Don't do bad work and do not bring it into the house of God. 23, but they obeyed not, neither inclined their ear, but made their neck stiff that they might not hear nor receive instruction. they wouldn't study at all. This is why that instruction from God is the stability that you need in these end times. The word of God strengthens you. He will make your day. But you have to study. Why? Well, what does study mean? Reading his letter that he sent to you, telling you how to confront any situation that Satan might throw at you and come out the winner. Because in Christ's name, we have victory over all of our enemies. 24, and it shall come to pass if you diligently hearken unto me, saith the Lord, to bring in no burden through the gates of this city or the Sabbath day, but hallow the Sabbath day, make it holy, to do no work therein. Don't you work some heathenistic work around here. Don't you go out here in the hilltops chasing bunnies, quick like a rabbit, or rolling fertility eggs, bringing those heathen practices into the church of God. 25, then shall there enter into the gates of this city kings and princes sitting upon the throne of David, riding in chariots and on horses. They and their princes, the men of Judah and the inhabitants of Jerusalem, and this city shall remain forever. And certainly, ultimately, at the end of time, so it shall be, that it shall reign forever. That's a little ways down the road. What he's saying in is, if you obey me, if you study my word, if you put rulers politically and otherwise over you according to my advice, according to my word, it'll be good with you forever. Because God's word is forever. It is the eternity. But it is up to you. If you do God's way, and God's work, and you place these proper ones, not as Isaiah chapter 3 verse 4 would say, put children minds over you in the end times especially, but true, rightful, I mean leaders. Leaders believing in God, knowing our Father, following him, then you will be blessed indeed. Forever, not just a little while, forever. 26, and they shall come from the cities of Judah and from the places about Jerusalem and from the land of Benjamin and from the plain and from the mountains and from the south, bringing burnt offerings and sacrifices, that's their love now, and meat offerings and incense and bringing sacrifices of praise unto the house of the Lord. That praise is what he really wants. He does not want your burnt offerings. Christ was a sacrifice for one and all times. It is sacrilegious anymore to do a blood offering when Christ shed his blood that we could have forgiveness of sins. And certainly what he's saying is pay attention. Do you want to live in as an old naked bush out in the desert? Starving for truth, starving for water, starving for attention? Or do you want my blessings? It's up to you. That's what God is telling you. It's your choice. You can either come to me, as verse 7 stated, blessed is the man that trusteth in the Lord, and whose hope the Lord is. That if you want to put your hope in something, put it in him. And trust in him and have that flowing water and the blessings rather than that sterile, old, dried up bush and like some foolish partridge that hatches somebody else's eggs or steals them. And then they'll leave her high and dry. She's got nothing. You don't want that. Cultivate your own truths from God's word and stick with it. Never detour from the very path that God would lead you and leave it up to our Father to do the leading. Verse 27, but if you will not hearken unto me to hallow the Sabbath day and not to bear a burden even entering in at the gates of Jerusalem on the Sabbath day, then will I kindle a fire in the gates thereof, and it shall devour the palaces of Jerusalem, and it shall not be quenched. No one can do it. This should remind you of the time Christ would say to his disciples when they would say, Jesus, look at the buildings. He said, there's a day coming at the end when there won't be one stone standing atop another. That's after the Antichrist comes there. You start letting things in at that gate that detour from the truth of God's word and allow them to take root. Incidentally, we talk about Sabbaths and high Sabbaths. What are we really talking about? As a Christian, what does that mean to you? Have you never read 1 Corinthians chapter 5, verse 6 and 7? Do you not know who became our Sabbath? Do you not know who became our high Sabbath? That is to say, Passover. By Passover, it means in him, that is evil, that is the heath bush, that is not desired, must pass over you. And what does come through, he will give you the strength and the knowledge and the wisdom to take care of business. God trusts his own. He trusts you when you partake of his word. He is always fair. As that one verse said, I give according to what you do and what you believe and where you come from. So you can always trust him. Therefore, blessed is the man that trusteth in the Lord. It's that simple. God's word is not difficult. Trust in him and be blessed. Don't miss the next lecture. Bless your heart. You listen a moment, won't you please?
0: The Mark of the Beast on CD is our free introductory offer to you. What is the Mark of the Beast? Many false teachers would have you believe it will be a tattoo on your forehead or a computer chip implanted under your skin. It is getting late in the game. You need to know what the Mark of the Beast is. As it's written in Revelation chapter 13, verse 8, many will be deceived. There is no need for you to be deceived. Christ said in Mark 13:23, Behold, I have foretold you all things. Jesus indeed told us how not to be deceived, and Pastor Arnold Murray takes you on a step-by-step study of God's Word concerning this critical subject, the Mark of the Beast. The telephone call is free. The CD is free. 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
1: And there we are back again. Let's have the 800 number, please. 1-800-643-4645. That number is good from Puerto Rico throughout the U.S., Alaska, Hawaii, and all over Canada. If the Spirit moves and you have a question, you share it. Won't you do that? Please never ask a question about a particular reverend, denomination, or organization. We do not judge people. We have a judge. It's our Father. He does not need your help. You do have the right for spiritual discernment. That's a gift from God. Use it and know who you should listen to and who you should not. Always, if you want to listen to where the blessings come from, blessed is the man or woman or child that trusts in God. It's that simple. Those of you that listen by shortwave around the world, it's always a pleasure hearing from you. And your announcer at the end of the hour will give you our mailing address. And it's always a pleasure hearing from you. Now, got a prayer request? We can do away with the number and the address. You don't need it. Why? God knows what you're thinking right now. He does. Let him know. Talk to him. But most of all, from you, he wants your love. Let him know you love him and ask for whatever it is that you need to strengthen yourself. And mainly that pray that you'll be a blessing to other people. That gets God's attention in a hurry. It shows that you have compassion and that most likely you're one of his elect. Father, around the globe we come. We ask that you lead, guide, direct, Father, touch in Yeshua's precious name. Thank you, Father. Amen. Okay, and question time. We're going to go with Susan from Alabama. Will you please explain the difference between the six-day creation and the eighth-day creation in regards to DNA? They all have different DNA. Everybody does. God created all of the peoples the way he wanted them. He created every race on the sixth day other than Eth Ha'adam. He created Eth Ha'adam, that's the Hebrew terminology, for the man through which Christ would come on the eighth day. They each had their own individual DNA. Each had their own individual soul. Each had their own selves, that is their soul, to think for themselves, to decide for themselves. When God created the races, he looked on the sixth day at the end of it, and it was good. So, and so it is. They all had different DNA. Why? God made everybody unique. Why? Because he wanted a person just like that. But he wants you to love him. Everyone is unique. Connie from Florida, I have heard Pastor Murray say that when you die, your soul immediately goes to be with the Father. I am confused because I thought we had to wait until Judgment Day and for it to determine where our soul goes. Well, it goes to paradise. That's where God is, and it goes there for judgment. God is the God of the living. The last verses of chapter 8, the great book of St. John. Not the dead. He's the judge of the living. They are in paradise, very much alive. And there is a gulf, though, in the middle, as it is written in Luke chapter 16, of that paradise. The good people that overcome are on the right side of paradise, and the bad are on the left side because they choose the left way to go. And so it is. God is the judge, and he does it just right. So there you have it. But we still have the millennium, period. For there are some innocents that never had an opportunity to learn the truth. They went to some flyaway doctrine and thought it was right. And now they're going to learn the truth before Satan, while Satan's locked away for 1,000 years, and then released, and then see what they do. Then comes the final judgment, the lake of fire, the great white throne judgment, like you say. Connie from Florida, I have heard past, we got that, didn't we? Okay, Joe from Kentucky. When Satan comes to earth, will we be in a spiritual body or a flesh body? When Satan comes, we'll be in a flesh body. When Christ comes at the second advent, instantly, I mean as quick as you can wink, we're in spiritual bodies. That's a mystery that you do not want to be ignorant of, as it is written in 1 Corinthians 15:51 and 2. Stella from Alabama. You use the word katabo. Please explain what it is and how to spell it. Well, katabo, check it out for yourself. You have a companion Bible, Appendix 146 will teach you more about it. What it means to overthrow. It's a Hebrew word. It means to overthrow. It's overthrow, and it has to do with when Satan was overthrown in the first earth age. And then the first earth age itself was overthrown. And certainly you can know, usually, if you take Ephesians chapter 1, verse 4, I chose you before the foundations. It's the katabo. Meaning I chose you even before that overthrow happened. Why? Because you were fighting against Satan then, and you're going to do it again, and he knows he can trust you to do that. Because you don't find Satan tempting, you find him to be an abomination. So usually, as a matter of fact, in another place you would find it written would be in Matthew chapter 13, verse 35, 36, and 7, where it says, a mystery kept secret from the foundation of the world. Kept secret, this is the parable of the tares. Kept secret from the foundation, that's to say the katabo, the overthrow, so that people would know God brought man in the flesh, but Satan was the father, the devil was the father of the tares, which is to say the Kenites. Jesus teaching it out bold and clear. From Tennessee, I'm not going to read the name, can I be forgiven for my sins of adultery? Adultery is not the unpardonable sin. Adultery is forgivable. And you take that up with the Father and mainly forgive yourself. And know that when God forgives you, then that's the end of story. He says, I don't want to hear about it again. Think about it. Judy from Indiana, where in the Bible does it say when you die, your spirit immediately goes to heaven? Well, in more places than one. Basically, let's mention New Testament, 1 Corinthians, 2 Corinthians chapter 5, verse 7 and 8. To be absent from this flesh body is to be present with the Lord. In other words, when the flesh dies, you're gone, you're out of here. And then in Ecclesiastes chapter 12, verse 6 and 7, the minute this old clay pot breaks, the silver cord parts that holds your spirit body here, and it's gone, right back to the Father from whence it came. Robert from North Dakota, I'm confused. I heard you say that Satan and his angels weren't thrown out of heaven yet, but I also thought Jesus said that he saw Satan thrown out of heaven like a lightning bolt. No, you're quoting from the book of Luke, where Christ would say, I beheld Satan fall as a star from heaven. Okay, coming down as a star as a child of God. Okay, so he's coming down from heaven, but that was future. And he was letting you know, don't worry about it, because I give you power over all of your enemies. I give you power over the scorpions, which Satan likes to use, as you read in Revelation chapter 9. Serpents, which Satan is, in Christ's name. So it is. That you have to rightly divide the word of God. Okay. You have to keep everything in its time sequence. Who is it written to? What is it talking about? What is the time? Is it prophecy or is it stating a fact historically? There is nothing new under the sun. And to be able to recognize that God uses 1 Corinthians chapter 10, verse 10. All those things in the past happened as an example of what will be at the end. In other words, we learn from the lessons of what happened there. If somebody played with strange fire, you know what happened to them in the past? First, the oldest two sons of Aaron, God killed them. They messed around with strange fire and wanted to take it to God's altar. That means to take heathenistic practices and try to bring them into God's house. He doesn't like it. He killed them. So what you want to do is to be pleasing to God and to rightly divide that word and know what it means, okay, and who it applies to. Bruce from California. When the Antichrist arrives, will all the atheists believe he is the real Christ? Most likely. Most likely, they may even call him by a different name. But he performs miracles like Antichrist does, like making lightning come down from heaven. And that's going to be impressive to an atheist. It will be impressive to a lot of people. They will think he is supernatural. He's got to be Messiah. Well, he's not. Well, how do you know? From the Word. The Word makes it so clear a child can understand. In 2 Thessalonians chapter 2, that the false one comes first. The first one taken in the field in Matthew 24. You've heard a lot of sermons preached. I want to be that first one taken. And they showed their ignorance of God's word, not rightly dividing it, because the first one taken is taken by Antichrist. You don't want to preach a sermon on, praise God, I want to be taken by Antichrist. I want to fly right away into his little buggy. But it happens. People do teach it. Linda from Florida. What does it mean, the first shall be last and the last shall be first? Those that were first chosen in the last earth age shall be last to live, be born of woman in this earth age, because they must stand against Satan. All down through the years, there was a remnant, as Romans 11 stipulates, that brought the word forth, But at the end, the last is the generation of God's elect that make that stand against the Antichrist. Why did they have to be born at the end? Because that's when the Antichrist comes. Tim from Tennessee. When Jesus died on the cross for us and they put him in the tomb, then 3 days later when they went back, his whole body was gone. Did this whole body enter into heaven or just his spirit? Thank you. Have you ever heard of the Mount of Transfiguration? Why, and as it is written in Matthew chapter 11, that Christ went there with three witnesses, and Moses and Elijah joined him in transfigured bodies. They shined like the heavens. It was to let people know that he would be transfigured, that his body would not be left here. Why? Well, can you imagine if his body had not risen, transfigured also, how many people do you think would believe in the resurrection? If his body's laying there, how are we going to document that he resurrected? It would be a lot more difficult. So he was transfigured, so there would be no opportunity for anyone to say he did not resurrect. The second chapter of Acts makes that very clear, that even David himself, his body decomposed in the earth, but Christ didn't. Kathy from Georgia, what is the scripture that I could give someone to help them feel at peace and not to be afraid? I always like to use 1 Corinthians chapter 10, verse 13. That everything that happens to you happens to about everybody. Do you know how to cut it? Well, you should. God will never test you more than you can handle. And he will always, this is the beauty of it, he will always show you a way out. Use this. Always think for yourself. You know, you can get advice if you want to, but when it comes down to the final, you sort it out and you think for yourself. That's what this ministry is about, is teaching people to think for themselves using God's word as the gauge thereof, that you should go by to learn how to think

for yourself, whereby you are judged by your own actions, your own deeds, and not somebody else's. Quite frankly, excuse me, that's what you're going to answer for anyway, is your own deeds. Think for yourself. Rose from Ohio, can you lose your salvation through backsliding? How can you come back again? Thank you. You can certainly lose yourself away from God by backsliding. The salvation is always there because Christ did it. He doesn't fail, but you can. You can backslide until you fall so far away from his salvation you can go to hell. But how do you get back? It's real simple. You repent and mean it. Repent means to have a change of heart, a change of mind, and to be sorry for what you did, and to want to go back into the loving grace of trusting Almighty God through the Son, to have his blessings, to be in that fertile ground of a tree by the living water. And he'll say, welcome home. I love you. So you have to repent. John from Pennsylvania, when you command Satan to get out, is it okay to say it in your head, or is it better to say it out loud? You can say it in your head all right enough, but you don't want to forget the main part. You have to say, in Christ's name, because it is Christ that runs him out, not us. We don't do it. So you can say it silently if something negative is around you, and ask Christ mentally in your mind to cast it out, to throw it away. He'll do it. But there's nothing wrong at the same time to make a strong stand as a Christian and cast it out if it's necessary. People in pastorships have to do that occasionally. Betty from Georgia, where can I find Mary's genealogy in the Bible? Only one place can you find Mary's genealogy. It's Luke chapter 3. Matthew chapter 1 is not Mary's genealogy. It is not Christ's genealogy. It is Christ's genealogy by adoption, for Joseph was his adopted father, not his blood father. Mary's genealogy is the blood of Christ from which he came. Mary's mother was of the tribe of Levi, and Mary's father was of the tribe of Judah. Therefore, the priesthood and the king line came together in that through Mary's parents, whereby Christ himself is born of the order after Melchizedek, king and priest. That's why he is King of Kings and Lord of Lords, priest of priests. Leanne from South Carolina, what is the unpardonable sin? The unpardonable sin you can read of in the great chapter, Luke, the great 12th chapter, in verse 10, where it stipulates that if you're one of God's elect, when you're delivered up before the synagogue of Satan, if you refuse the Holy Spirit to speak through you, that's unpardonable. And it was not going to happen. God's elect are ready. John from Michigan, in Acts chapter 17, verse 26, how does this coincide with the beginning of the nations and the six-day creation? I appreciate all your hard work. Well, thank you. I appreciate that. We appreciate you. You need to check out the translations. Even poor old Scofield got this one right. He caught the fact that the word isn't, he made all of the same blood. He made all of the same lump of clay into to the people that they were. So Acts chapter 17, verse 26, the word blood is not in the manuscripts. It's clay. Autumn, the autumn itself, he made all from. This is why in Romans chapter 9, it says God can take the same lump of clay and he can form a flower vase, or he can make a chamber pot out of the same lump of clay. Okay, and this is when he was speaking of Esau and Jacob and also of Pharaoh.

0: I'm from Connecticut. At the end of Mark 16:18, what was Jesus referring to in the deadly thing? Thank you. If you are one of God's elect, you can pick up serpents or you can drink any deadly thing and it will not harm you. What does that mean? It is an idiom, a metaphor, a figure of speech. What it means is, if you are truly loved of God, who is Satan? He's the serpent. Don't go out here and pick up some rattlesnake, okay? They haven't read the Bible, they'll bite you, okay? Unless you're a snake charmer, and snake charming is not part of God's religion. And to drink anything means that your character will withstand any opposition, any ridicule, and so it is. You be true to the word of God and you can fulfill those things, but don't go drinking poison. Your little flesh body will curl up and die, okay? But if you're living right, there's nobody can condemn you, okay? They may try, but then so be it. That is natural, and that is of God is of Almighty God. God created us the way we are, natural. Brenda from Alabama. Is hell forever? Do people that go to hell burn forever and ever? Well, if you take a piece of paper and you burn it and it turns to ashes, it's ashes forever and ever. And God does not intend to have a heaven, that we have a big lake and there's millions of people out in that lake screaming and burning and severe torture and pain, and that's heaven? That's not the heaven I want to go to, and that's not the heaven our Father has, okay? So, therefore, end of story. To be blotted out, that's what it means. When God is through with you, you are blotted out. And you know something? To be blotted out or to remove from the book of life means you're not in the land of the living anymore, spiritually and or otherwise. Do you know something? Do you know why there are no tears shed in heaven? When you're blotted out, nobody can even remember you. So there's nothing to feel sorry about. You don't exist. And you could almost say, although incorrectly, you never existed as far as the memory is concerned. At that time, it would be blotted. Shannon from Oregon, when the first people died, did they become angels? Do we become angels when we die, or do we still remain God's children? Both. Angels are God's children. They're just people in spiritual bodies. Tim from Georgia, what is the difference between a tithe and an offering? Well, the word tithe means 10%. An offering means a love offering, and many people on fixed incomes, that's all they can afford. Why? They'd have no income. Okay, hey, we're out of time. I love you all because you enjoy studying Father's Word. Most of all, God loves you for it. It makes his day when you let him know that you love him. He sent you this letter, and when you study it, it does make his day. You're absorbing, and he's going to bless you for it. You bless God, he will always bless you. We are brought to you by your tithes and offerings. If we have helped you, you help us keep coming to you. Once you do that, you bless God, he will always bless you. Now, most important though, you listen to me, you listen good. You stay in his word. Every day in his word is a good day. Do you know why? Because Jesus, Yeshua, he is the living word.
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Once again, that's Shepherd's Chapel, Post Office Box 416, Gravette, Arkansas, 72736. 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

Genesis 1:46, the first six chapters in God's Word. The world that was. Did you realize there was a world age before this one? Same old world, different age. The creation itself. When were the races created? You see, all the races were created separately, and you'll find that documented in these particular CDs. How and what was the sin in the garden? It will be discussed in this series also. This is a must for the serious Bible scholar, for if you do not understand how it was in the beginning, you certainly will never understand the end. I think you will find this series very rewarding and certainly will answer questions that no doubt you have always wondered about. Genesis 1:46. Hey, I know you're going to enjoy this series.

0: Welcome to the Shepherd's Chapel Network Family Bible Study Hour with Pastor Dennis Murray. Wisdom is understanding God's Word. Pastor Murray's unique teaching approach brings God's Word alive with meaning as he takes you on a chapter-by-chapter, verse-by-verse study of God's letter to you, the Bible. And now, here is Pastor Dennis Murray.
1: Good day to you. God bless you. Welcome to Shepherd's Chapel. Welcome to this family Bible study hour. Ready to get back into our Father's Word here at the chapel? We invite you to get your Bible and join us if you'd care to. We're getting ready to have an old-fashioned Bible study here at the chapel. Chapter by chapter, verse by verse. That's the way we do it here at the chapel. And we started a new book in our last lecture, the Book of Kings. And if you missed that lecture, to kind of bring you up to date, and it's good to take a refresher if you did catch the program yesterday. But I reminded you, or I will remind you, of all the types that we're seeing in this first chapter, and they continue in the second chapter as well of Kings. We've got David nearing death. He's in his last days in the flesh. And in the Chronicles, much earlier than where we're at right here, at this point in time, he, or better said, God, had chosen Solomon to be his replacement, the king that would build the house of God on Mount Zion, the temple known as Solomon's Temple. Well, David's oldest surviving son, Adoniah, had designs on taking the throne himself. I guess he felt since he was the oldest surviving son of David, he had a right to lay claim to the throne. But God didn't think that he had a right to lay claim to the throne. But Adoniah was pretty tricky in what he was doing. Cunning maybe is a good word, like Satan is cunning, the false king. But we had that virgin delivered to the king, and I remind you that a type for the virgins, those who overcome, those who don't worship the false Christ, being delivered to the king, and I'm talking the King of Kings and Lord of Lords at the seventh trump. But then Adoniah, a type for the false king, and he recruited Joab, the head of the military, the general of the armies of Israel, and Abiathar, one of the high priests, all of the princes, the other sons of David, other than Solomon, and he took them down to Zohalith, which is serpent, you might say the devil's rock, and they're going to ordain or anoint Adoniah king of Israel. The only problem is, you see, those guys at Serpent Rock are attending the wrong coronation. God said Solomon will be the king, and when God says something, he means it. We have the prophet Nathan then covertly planning with Bathsheba, the mother of Solomon, to bring it to David's attention what Adoniah is doing. And the game plan was, Nathan's doing, was to send Bathsheba in first and say, did you say Solomon was to be the king or Adoniah? Because Adoniah and his buddies down at Serpent Rock, the gang down at Serpent Rock, think that they're going to anoint him king of Israel. Was it Solomon or Adoniah that you said would be your replacement? And then as planned and on cue, Nathan the prophet came in. That's where we'll pick it up today in chapter 1, verse 24. And he's going to be a second witness to what Bathsheba said to David. So with that introduction, let's ask that word of wisdom in Yeshua's precious name. Father, we ask you to open eyes, open ears this day as we pick it up. 1 Kings chapter 1, verse 24, Nathan just having come in, Bathsheba having excused herself. And Nathan said, "My lord, O king," this addressed to David, Hast thou said, Adonijah shall reign after me, and he shall sit upon my throne? Nathan knew that it was Solomon who David and the Lord had chosen to be his replacement, the next king of Israel. But he's kind of calling it to David's raising his conscience, if you will. Did you change your mind and say that it should be Adonijah who was going to be the king? Verse 25, for he, this is Nathan continues, the he being Adonijah, is gone down this day and hath slain oxen and fat cattle and sheep in abundance, and hath called all the king's sons except Solomon, and the captains of the host. He's got Joab, the head of the military, and Abiathar the priest, one of the high priests at this time, the one in Jerusalem. And behold, they eat and drink before him. They're having a big time down there at Serpent Rock. And they say, God save King Adonijah. This in the Hebrew is, let King Adonijah live. And they're kind of jumping the gun here, getting ahead of themselves a little bit. You see, David is still alive. And David has not given them the instruction to anoint Adonijah king over Israel. So they're jumping the gun. Verse 26. But me, Nathan continues, even me thy servant and Zadok the priest, you remember Zadok the high priest at Gibeon at this time at the Mosaic tabernacle, the original tent, the priest, the high priest, I'll add, and Benaiah, the son of Jehoiada. Benaiah is the captain of the royal bodyguards, the Kirathites and the Pelathites. And thy servant Solomon hath he not called. Again, further coloring suspicion upon Adonijah. You see, Adonijah knew that Solomon had been chosen to be the king. He just thought it was the wrong call, and that's the reason he didn't invite Solomon. It was because it was Solomon that David and God, but more importantly, had chosen to be David's replacement. All these, though, remained loyal to David and did not go to the false coronation, that of Adonijah. Again, we see the type of Adonijah in the type, antitype, if you will, for the Antichrist. You know, this is all going to be set straight. When God said Solomon's going to be the king, Solomon's going to be the king. All those that went to Serpent Rock and were supporting the false king, when they find out that Solomon has been anointed king over Israel, are going to be looking for a place to hide. Just like those who find themselves worshiping the Antichrist when the true Christ returns, when that seventh trump sounds and they realize that what they've done, they're going to be praying for mountains to fall upon them. There will be weeping and gnashing of teeth. It's written, verse 27. Nathan continues, is this thing done by my lord the king? And thou hast not showed it unto thy servant, who should sit on the throne of my lord the king after him. Did you not tell me, being one of your key counselors, that you changed your mind and decided Adonijah should be the king? Verses 28 through 23, we're going to see, through 53, I should say, the remainder of this chapter, Solomon, the rightful king, is ordained to be anointed to be king over Israel. Verse 28. Then King David answered and said, call me Bathsheba. And she came into the king's presence and stood before the king. David is going to set things right. 29. And the king sware and said, as the Lord liveth, that hath redeemed my soul out of all distress. And there were many times that David's was saved by the Lord. the first time when he was a youth and went up against Goliath, the giant, the champion of Gath. And, you know, that Philistine had the armies of Israel shaking in their boots. For 30 days, every day, he would come out and challenge the armies of Israel to send out their champion to fight him. And he had no takers. Then that lad David was delivering supplies to his older brothers who were in the armies of Israel. And David heard the giant say what he said. He said, "I'll fight him." And when he went out to take him on, what was it the Philistine said? "What am I, a dog that you send this boy out here?" And David said to Goliath, "You know, you come to me with your sword and your spear and your shield. I come to you in the name of the God of the armies of Israel, whom you have defied." And then David, although he was the son-in-law of Saul, Samuel anointed him king over Israel while Saul was still alive. So David spent many years with his ragtag army of hundreds fighting and running from the thousands of the army of Saul. So David indeed knew where to take refuge and where to trust. The Lord redeemed his soul out of all distress. Verse 30. "Even as I swear," to seven oneself in the Hebrew, "unto thee by the Lord God of Israel, saying, assuredly Solomon thy son shall reign after me." Here he's using the very words that Bathsheba and Nathan used back in chapter 13 and 17. "Assuredly Solomon thy son shall reign after me, and he shall sit upon my throne in my stead. Even so will I certainly do this day." I'm going to do this today. Nothing else would please David. Nothing else would please the Lord more. Verse 31. "Then Bathsheba bowed with her face to the earth and did reverence to the king in deepest gratitude and respect, and said, let my lord King David live forever." And this last phrase used only by Israelites and only on occasions of great import. And in her heart, in Bathsheba's heart, I know David would live forever. She loved him. He loved her very much. 32. "And King David said, call me Zadok the priest, and Nathan the prophet, and Benaiah the son of Jehoiada, and they came before the king." All of them had remained faithful to David. They will remain faithful to Solomon as well, and they will be rewarded accordingly. Solomon won't forget who was down at Serpent Rock and who was sticking with the real king, David, and himself. Verse 33. "The king also said unto them, take with you the servants of your lord," and that, of course, being David, his servants. It's referring to the royal bodyguards, the Kirathites and the Pelethites. More on those in a few verses. "And cause Solomon, my son, to ride upon mine own mule and bring him down to Gihon." Gihon is a brook on the west side of Zion, close enough that what goes on there can be heard down at Serpent Rock. Now, note too that Israel is the wealthiest nation in the world during the reign of David and Solomon. And the head man, the king, notice what he's riding on. He's riding on a mule. Well, why is that? Why would the head man be riding on a mule? Why didn't he have an expensive stallion, a war horse? In Deuteronomy 17, verse 16, God instructed that the king of Israel was not to multiply horses unto himself, and wives as well. And why is that as far as the horses are concerned? Well, at this time, the best horses in the world you'd find in Egypt. And God didn't, you know, God brought Israel out of bondage to the Egyptians. He didn't want them going back to Egypt even to get the finest horses. David obeyed, and a mule was his ride. And by the way, having Solomon ride on his own mule, that's a sign of who the successor to the throne will be. David obeyed God concerning the multiplying horses, did fairly well to the multiplying of wives. Solomon went back to Egypt and took a wife from the Egyptians. He went back and got horses. As far as the multiplying of wives, I think he had like 700 wives and 300 concubines, or vice versa. Another subject for another time. Verse 34, and let Zadok the priest and Nathan the prophet anoint him their king over Israel, referring to Solomon, and blow ye with the trumpet and say, God save King Solomon. Let King Solomon live, in the Hebrew. Close enough to Serpent's Rock that those who were at the wrong coronation party could hear what was going on. I can't imagine that when they heard that trumpet, it's going to be a lot like those who find themselves worshiping Antichrist when the seventh trump sounds and they figure out that they've been worshiping the wrong king. They went to the wrong coronation party. Anointing the king, it's scholars have discussed this, why it appears that some of the kings of Israel were anointed, some were not. And it appears that the logic or the reason that a king was anointed, if the former king were still living, then they anointed the successor. However, if the former king died and then his son assumed the throne, he was not anointed. So just interesting to note that some of the people, the kings, were anointed. For example, David was anointed by Samuel while Saul was still living, and that holds true. Verse 35, then ye shall come up after him, that he may come and sit upon my throne. Solomon, approximately 19 years old at this point in his life. For he shall be king in my stead, and I have appointed him to be ruler over Israel and over Judah. Saul, the first man king, was king over both Israel and Judah. However, the nation split under Saul. David, the first 7 years of his reign, he was king over Judah only. But David united the 12 tribes due to the foolishness of Solomon in his later years, when he got to messing around with too many foreign wives and picked up their foreign gods and started worshiping them. The kingdom would once again be split under Solomon's son Rehoboam. Verse 36, and Benaiah the son of Jehoiada answered the king and said, amen. Amen means of a truth, or that's that, or you could even think of it as that's a fact. The Lord God of my Lord the king say so too. In other words, may the words of David become the words of the Lord Yahweh, because the words of Yahweh always of a certainty come to pass. Verse 37, as the Lord hath been with my Lord the king, even so be he with Solomon, and make his throne greater than the throne of my Lord King David. Now, this is not intended anything against David or a slight to David. He's simply wishing success and prosperity on the monarchy and also upon the nation of Israel. David himself would wish prosperity and success for his son Solomon and the nation of Israel as well. Verse 38. So Zadok the priest and Nathan the prophet and Benaiah the son of Jehoiada and the Kerethites and the Pelethites went down and caused Solomon to ride upon King David's mule and brought him to Gihon near Jerusalem and near enough to Serpent Rock as well. The folks down at Serpent Rock are hearing all this commotion and trying to figure out what in the world is going on. They're about to find out. Kerethites being and the Pelethites together make up what was known as the royal bodyguards. Their specific functions, the Kerethites were executioners, and I don't mean that their position was to slay someone who committed a capital crime. David was the judge as well as the king, and when he passed it, made a judgment, it was up to the Kerethites to go, might be in a different city, to execute the king's judgments, and that's the reason they were called executioners. The Pelethites were messengers or couriers, but again, both together formed the royal bodyguard. Now, verses 39 and 40, I want you to note, were the lyrics, the words are the lyrics to a song that was sung by the choir at Queen Elizabeth II's coronation as Queen of Great Britain. Verse 39, and Zadok the priest took an horn of oil out of the tabernacle and anointed Solomon. And they blew the trumpet, and all the people said, God save King Solomon. Listen to the words to the song that was sung at Queen Elizabeth II's coronation. And all the people came up after him, and the people piped with pipes, and rejoiced with great joy, so that the earth rent with the sound of them, loud enough that the gang down at Serpent Rock could hear what was going on as well. Now, this is rich. You know, why on earth would the Britons, the British, at a coronation of Queen Elizabeth II, sing the words, what did that have to do with Solomon, King of Israel? Well, if you're a student of history and God's word, you know that the last man king of Judah, Zedekiah by name, was taken into captivity. They put his eyes out and he lived out his days in Babylon. They killed all of his sons. History will bear out what I'm about to say, that three daughters of Zedekiah were taken by Jeremiah the prophet, first to Egypt and then on to the British Isles. So even unto this day, the main function of the king or queen of Israel is protector of the faith. And again, that's the reason that they chose verse 39 and 40 of 1 Kings to be the lyrics of the song at the coronation of Queen Elizabeth II. Verse 41, and Adoniah and all the guests that were with him heard it as they had made an end of eating, no doubt causing a great amount of indigestion on the part of those at the wrong party. And when Joab heard the sound of the trumpet, he said, wherefore is this noise of the city being in an uproar? Why is this going on, and what does this mean? I think when, again, that those who find themselves worshiping the Antichrist, when the trumpet sounds and the true Lord of Lords, King of Kings returns, Jesus Christ, are going to be saying, what does this mean? When they find out, they're going to be praying for mountains to fall upon them. 42. And while he yet spake, behold, Jonathan, the son of Abiathar, the priest, came. And Adonijah said unto him, Come in, for thou art a valiant man. This means you're a brave man, and bringest good tidings. Adonijah couldn't be further from wrong. Jonathan, a faithful messenger for David, is recorded in 2 Samuel 15:36 and 17:17, does not have good news for Adonijah and the gang down at Serpent Rock. And Jonathan answered and said to Adonijah, Verily, or truly, our Lord King David hath made Solomon king. David was loved by the people of Israel very much. What he said would stand, regardless of what Adonijah had to say. 44, And the king hath sent with him Zadok the priest, and Nathan the prophet, and Benaiah the son of Jehoiada, and the Kerethites, and the Pelethites, and they have caused him to ride upon the king's mule. This is not good tidings. This is bad news for the Serpent Rock gang. And Zadok the priest and Nathan the prophet have anointed him, referring to Solomon, king in Gihon. And they are come up from thence rejoicing, so that the city rang again. This is the noise that ye have heard. And remember the reason that David anointed Solomon, because God chose Solomon, which is easily documented in 1 Chronicles chapter 28, verse 5. But all this rejoicing of the people, I couldn't help but think about that the Zadok, God's election, will be rejoicing when the true king is ordained and anointed as well. Why? Because the seventh trump will have sounded and Messiah will be here. They'll be rejoicing and singing that song, the song of Moses and the song of the Lamb, as it's recorded in Revelation chapter 15, verse 3. And notice that so many of these verses start with the word and. That means it's a polysyndeton, which further emphasizes and brings to more certainty that these events came to pass. Verse 46, And also Solomon sitteth on the throne of the kingdom, leaving absolutely no doubt who was to be David's successor. And moreover, the king's servants came to bless our Lord King David, saying, God make the name of Solomon better than thy name, speaking of David, and make his throne greater than thy throne. And the king bowed himself upon the bed, David nearing his last days in the flesh. This very well could have been his deathbed, but the bowing here means that he worshiped, and no doubt he was worshiping God and thanking God that he was able to witness his own son Solomon take his rightful place on the throne. This would have avoided a civil war because, you know, had Solomon and Adonijah both been claiming the throne, it likely would have caused a civil war. Some would have supported Adonijah, some would have supported Solomon. But David, thankful that the matter is settled. A smooth succession of the throne. 48. And also thus said the king, David, Blessed be the Lord God of Israel, which hath given one to sit on my throne this day, mine eyes even seeing it. The promise that back in Samuel when David said, I want to build a house for you, God. And God sent word to David, I don't need you to build me a house. I will build your house, referring to his family, and there will never fail one to sit upon the throne. That promise kept here through Solomon sitting on the throne, that promise is still going to be kept when Messiah returns as King of Kings and Lord of Lords, being a direct descendant of David through his son Nathan. 49, And all the guests, these are the guys down at Serpent Rock, that were with Adonijah were afraid. Boy, do they have good reason to be afraid. They're partying with the wrong king, and that's called treason. And rose up and went every man his way, no doubt to hide. And Adonijah feared because of Solomon, and arose and went and caught hold on the horns of the altar. This would be the altar of burnt offering, which was a symbol of forgiveness and grace. And it was told Solomon, saying, Behold, Adonijah feareth King Solomon. For lo, he hath caught hold on the horns of the altar, saying, Let King Solomon swear unto me today that he will not slay his servant with the sword. Is good wording on the part of Adonijah. He didn't say that he will not slay the one who's claiming to be the king of Israel. He's saying will not slay his servant. In other words, Adonijah is capitulating. And Solomon said, if he will show himself a worthy man, in other words, by not taking any further action to try and take the throne, there shall not an hair of him fall to the earth. Not a hair on his head will be harmed if he will behave himself. But if wickedness shall be found in him, in other words, a fresh claim on the throne, he shall die. And Solomon certainly had the authority at this point in time to make that happen. He had the authority to make heads roll. But Solomon here is showing a sign of compassion by forgiving Adonijah, and Solomon definitely was a compassionate king. He was a good king up until he started messing around with the foreign women and took up their gods. Verse 53 to conclude the chapter and our lecture today. So King Solomon sent, and they brought him, Adonijah, down from the altar. And he came and bowed himself to King Solomon, a good thing to do. And Solomon said unto him, Go to thine house. In other words, go to your house in peace. Well, that won't last long, as Adonijah can't control himself. We'll see in chapter 2 that he tries to claim Abishag, the virgin that was delivered to David, to his wife. And you know, this should not surprise us, because you remember when David sent Uriah the Hittite to the hottest front to be slain by the enemy, God looked upon that as murder. And in chapter 12 of 2 Samuel, Nathan the prophet, the one and the same that went to David with Bathsheba in chapter 1 of 1 Kings, told David, you murdered Uriah the Hittite. And one of the punishments for David for his actions was that the sword would never pass from his house. In other words, violence will be always present in your house, and that's going to be the case. It's not peace, is my point, as Solomon promised to Adonijah, but his promise was conditional. That is, if you'll behave yourself. How will all this turn out? Well, in our next lecture, David gives some last instructions and some last little bit of business that he asked Solomon to take care of before he passes away. We've got a short message. We'll ask you to listen a moment, won't you please?
0: The Mark of the Beast on CD is our free introductory offer to you. 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Christ said in Mark 13, 23, Behold, I have foretold you all things. 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You may also mail your request to Shepherd's Chapel, P.O. Box 416, Gravette, Arkansas 72736. Don't be deceived by Satan.
1: We're glad you could join back with us. Let's have the 800 number, please. 800-643-4645. That number good throughout Puerto Rico, the U.S., and Canada. If you have a biblical question that you'd like to pose to be answered on the air, feel free to call that number and leave your question. We're no longer able to answer all questions that come in. You know, this program goes into millions of homes, and you wouldn't believe how many questions come in. But I know this, if the Holy Spirit wants your question to be on the air, it will be on the air. We just reach in and grab a handful and go with them. So please don't ask questions about a specific individual, denomination, or organization by name. That's a very good way to make sure your question does not get on the air. We try to teach God's word in a positive manner, throwing out negative about others, especially our brothers and sisters in Christ, serves no purpose. We simply won't do it. If you're listening by shortwave radio from somewhere around the world that isn't able to use that 800 number, your announcer at the end of the hour will give you our mailing address. Quite all right to mail your questions in being the point. Got a prayer request? Well, you don't need a telephone number. We can do away with it. You don't need a mailing address. Your Heavenly Father is there for you 24 hours a day, 7 days a week. And you know, if it's been a while since you've talked to Him, I encourage you to make time to talk to your Heavenly Father, because, you know, why were we created? The last verse, verse 11 of Revelation chapter 4 tells us, all things were created for God's pleasure. That includes you. Have you given your Father any pleasure lately? Well, how can I give pleasure to God? By loving Him, by talking to Him. You know, He is the closest relative you have. We do have these prayer requests. Father, we come united as one in the name of Your Son, Jesus Christ. We ask You to look upon these, Father. You know their needs, problem marriages, financial difficulties. You know, Father, if it is Your will, a special blessing on each of these. We also remember and lift up our military troops who are in harm's way around the world. Father, watch over, guide, protect, touch, heal in Jesus' precious name. Amen and thank you, Father. All right. And by the way, in our last lecture during the questions, I was informed that I misspoke on one of the questions. The question was, what is it like in heaven? And it was brought to my attention that I said Genesis chapter 22. What I intended to say was Revelation chapter 22, verse 1, and the following verses, for that is a description of the eternity. Linda in Florida has our first question today. It's, when is Pastor coming back? I'm back. Minnie in North Carolina. I've been listening to you a lot and enjoy it. I have a few things I would like to hear from you. The TV that Christians can baptize anyone, and I hear that a woman can't baptize anyone, and I hear that no one is supposed to be baptized except by a man. Now I would like to hear from you. I've been listening for a long time, and I just love it. I hope you can make this out. I am not a good writer or a good speller. You did just fine, Minnie. I made it out just fine. And we teach here at the chapel that any Christian can baptize another. You know, it's not the person who's doing the baptizing anyway. It's the Father, the Son, and the Holy Spirit. And any Christian has the authority, the ability to baptize another into the faith. Carol in Louisiana, what does it mean when it says in the Bible that some people won't die until Jesus comes back? Well, go back and read Matthew chapter 16, verse 28 again. You see, you need to read it a little more carefully. It doesn't say that some of you won't die until Jesus returns. It says that some of you, it says that the second advent, excuse me, you're taking it that that means the second advent. It's not what Jesus was talking about. He said some of you won't die before you see the kingdom of God come in. Well, when did that kingdom of God come in? You see, when he was crucified on the cross and went into the tomb and resurrected and went to the right hand of God, that's when the kingdom came in. Some of those that witnessed the crucifixion saw the kingdom come in, and that's what he meant by some of you won't die until you see the kingdom of God. Georgia, from Georgia, what does blaspheme of the Holy Spirit mean? Well, there are many places that explain it. Luke chapter 12, verse 13, and the following verse is probably one of the best points. And it's for one of God's election to refuse the Holy Spirit to speak through them when they're delivered up before the synagogue of Satan, as is written in Revelation chapter 2, verse 9, and Revelation chapter 3, verse 9. Will it happen? I don't think so. I know God's election pretty well. They're all too ready to witness against the Antichrist. It's going to be hard for some of us, I think, to wait and for the Holy Spirit, but it's critical that you do, because if you don't, that could very well be the unforgivable sin. You see, it doesn't matter what you as one of God's election have to say. It's what the Holy Spirit has to say that's important. So you wait. That too, and the fact that the whole world will be able to understand what you say when the Holy Spirit speaks that cloven tongue that was spoken of in Acts chapter 2, verse 4, and the following verses. That's the evidence of the Holy Spirit, is everyone is able to understand without an interpreter. Vicky in California, even though people are handicapped and on a fixed income, are they considered the free will offering? I think you're asking if handicapped who are unable to work and on a fixed income required to tithe, and tithe, of course, means 10%. The handicapped are not required to tithe 10%. A love offering to God can be any amount. And what we teach here at the chapel is that you should first pay your bills, buy your groceries, buy your medications, your prescriptions that you need, and your food, your groceries, a roof over your head. Then if you have anything left and you wish to make an offering to the Lord will honor that. Don't allow any church to browbeat you into thinking that you owe them 10% of your fixed income. I'll guarantee you those who are browbeating have never tried to get by on what you are probably getting by on. They wouldn't be browbeating you for 10%. Ruby in Texas, a man told me that his pastor told him that Jesus has some half-brothers and sisters. If this is true, where is that in the Bible? His pastor was absolutely right. Matthew chapter 13, verse 55, we learn that Jesus had half-brothers, and it even names them, James, Joseph, Simon, and Judas. And it goes on to say in verse 56 of Matthew 13 that he had half-sisters as well, but they're not named by name. Tanya from Louisiana, were the fallen angels, were they Greek and Roman gods of mythology? Absolutely not. The fallen angels weren't myth. They were fact. Genesis chapter 6 talks about the sons of God coming to earth, just like the sons of God are the angels in Job chapter 1, verse 6. And they are the angels in Genesis chapter 6. they came to earth, they saw the daughters of Adam, and they liked what they saw, and they took them to be their wives. The fallen angels are also mentioned in Jude chapter 1, verse 6 in the New Testament. Betty in Maryland, I like watching you, but I just can't get up that early in the morning. Some mornings I wake, but by the time you are halfway through, I am asleep again. I am still waiting for the answer from you about if one hand is good luck and the other hand is bad luck. Oh well, keep me and my family in your prayers until I hear from you. May God bless you always. Well, I hope you're awake because your question made the air and is going to be answered. And by one hand being good luck, she's talking about if someone who is right-handed has good luck, or that's the proper hand, or left-handed. And there's nothing biblical about one hand being lucky or not. You know, most people read Judges chapter 3, verse 15, for example. And Ehud, one of the judges of Israel, it states there that he was left-handed. And that doesn't mean that he was literally left-handed as we think of it today, such as he would write with his left hand or he would use his sword with his left hand. It means that his right hand was shut, which means that he was handicapped or crippled in his right hand. Ed in Pennsylvania, thank you so much for your teaching and thanks for turning my life around. Well, it wasn't we who did it. It was the Lord who did it. But let's give him credit where credit is due. God bless you and everyone at Shepherd's Chapel, and thank you and blessings back to you as well. My question is, in your opinion, why were the dinosaurs created and what was their purpose? We were also in the first earth age, but in spiritual bodies, and the dinosaurs in flesh. You're correct there. Has there any interaction since then? Were cities in the first earth age that was destroyed during the overthrow along with the dinosaurs? Well, why were the dinosaurs created? I mentioned in when we came back from break, Revelation chapter 4, verse 11. God created all things for his pleasure. And he created the dinosaurs for his pleasure. You know, some people have a scratch their heads about why God created mosquitoes. Well, he created mosquitoes for his pleasure. And thank you for the blessings and blessings back at you, Ed, in Pennsylvania. Carol in Pennsylvania, thank you for all you have done. Thank you for your kind comments. My question, what does it mean you are a chosen one? My grandson said that to me, and he asked me. He didn't know why he said it. He was around 7 years old. Can I find it in the Word? Thank you and your staff, and I know they are good people. Well, we do have an excellent staff. It's a very limited crew we have here, but they're all dedicated to serving the Lord, and thanks for remembering them with your acknowledgement. Ephesians chapter 1, verses 4 and 5, God's election were chosen from the foundation of the world. They were predestined. Why? Because they stood with God in the first earth age against Satan. And that's who are referred to as the chosen of our Heavenly Father. Gloria from Colorado. I thank the Lord every day for you, for giving you the desire to preach his word. I would like for you to answer this question for me, if you would. I wonder about the theory that everyone discusses about all the different stone formations as Stonehenge and all the stones that people think that they were brought here by aliens. My husband watches this on TV and he's been asking these questions, but I don't know what to say about this. that sounds logical. Could you please give me some insight about this if you can? I watch you every day. I hope I will be able to hear the answer. May the Lord always bless you and the chapel. And thank you and bless you as well. There are no such thing as aliens written of in God's Word. We do offer a book that is, it's not biblical, but it is written by biblical archaeologists. It's called Stonehenge and Druidism, and that goes into detail about the stone formations that you're talking about that are in England, and I believe it even goes into other places of the world as well. Vivian in Indiana, please tell me, what is the mark of the beast? Well, that goes all the way back to the mark that was placed on Cain for murdering his brother Abel in the Garden of Eden. In Revelation 13, verse 11, 18, that mark is associated there with the Antichrist. You know, you need to order our free CD entitled The Mark of the Beast. The phone call is free. The postage is free. The CD is free. So if you have not, it is a one-time, one-per-household offer. If you've never requested the Mark of the Beast, I encourage you to call the 800 number, or you can write and request the Mark of the Beast. It's kind of an introduction to our ministry. Francis in Pennsylvania, please tell me how I am supposed to properly talk to God. What is the correct way to pronounce his name, and where can I find it? You know, God is very intelligent. He knows your heart and mind. He's able to read your heart and mind. He knows your thoughts. You talk to God from your heart, and don't worry about doing it correctly. Why? Because he knows what your intentions. He knows whether you love him or not before you even start talking to him. His name is given to us in acrostics in Esther and in Psalms, and they're locked into those acrostics. His name is YHVH, which is pronounced Yahweh. And, you know, he won't even get upset. Our Father won't, if you mispronounce his name. He'd rather you mispronounce his name and talk to him in prayer than for

0: take the mark of the beast, those who don't worship the Antichrist. And as it states in verse 5, they take part in the first resurrection, whereas the rest of the people, those who worship the Antichrist, are the dead, remain dead for 1,000 years. And we're not talking about a dead flesh, we're talking about spiritually dead. Diane from South Carolina: I was told that when Jesus Christ rent the veil from top to bottom, he took the keys of David and the keys of hell and destroyed paradise, and that when a Christian dies, he goes straight to heaven and the sinner goes straight to hell because there is no paradise now. That's not true. You can read about the key of David in Revelation chapter 3, verses 6 and 7. And basically, it's the key of David is knowing the seed line from David to Messiah. Having that key unlocks the scriptures that no man can shut them, and it opens them where no man can shut. Shuts them where no man can open, opens them where no man may shut. And that's what the key of David is. No one is in hell until the great white throne judgment, other than the false witness and the Antichrist, which is written of in Revelation chapter 19. In Revelation chapter 20, we have the great white throne judgment. That's when the decision made whether you go to heaven or hell. Please give me scripture to document this. There isn't any, but what you first said. I prayed for years that God would lead me to someone that could teach me the true word that I could understand it, because I've always thought there was more to his word than I was being taught. Thank you and your staff. You keep studying. Seek Father and you will find him. Most today are hiding from him, but he isn't hiding from us. Sherry in South Carolina: Revelation talks about the trumps. Do the trumps come in order or are they out of order? The seals is what you're thinking about are not in chronological order. They're enlisted in the order of importance. Example, Revelation chapter 6 verse 1 and the following verses is talking about the sixth seal, but it's listed first because it's the most important. You see, it's where Antichrist returns riding on a white horse, just as Christ will return. I'm out of time. I love you all because you enjoy studying God's word in depth. More importantly, your Father loves you because you take time to research and study the letter he wrote to you. We are brought to you by your tithes and offerings. If we've helped you, help us keep coming to you and to reach out to others who are lost in this world of darkness. Most important this, beloved, you stay in his word every day. Every day in Father's word is a good day. Even with trouble, do you know why? It's because Jesus is the living word.
1: 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Once again, that's Shepherd's Chapel, P.O. 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We invite you to join us for the next in-depth Bible study each weekday at the same time. Thank you for watching today's program, and God bless you.

The book of Deuteronomy. The law was given as our schoolmaster. Have you been to school on God's Word? Certainly one way to go there is to study the book of Deuteronomy. Probably the most exciting thing that Deuteronomy has to offer for you is that great song of Moses, that those that overcome the false Messiah in the end generation will be singing. The law itself being the schoolmaster that keeps us out of trouble in these flesh bodies. Again, an education in taming that part of you that oftentimes needs taming through the old schoolmaster, that great book, Deuteronomy, the law, and its set ways of keeping you from harm's way even in this generation. You're going to enjoy it.

0: Welcome to the Shepherd's Chapel Network Family Bible Study Hour with Pastor Arnold Murray. Wisdom is understanding God's Word. Pastor Murray's unique teaching approach brings God's Word alive with meaning as he takes you on a chapter-by-chapter, verse-by-verse study of God's letter to you, the Bible. And now here is Pastor Arnold Murray.
1: Good day. God bless you. Welcome to the Shepherd's Chapel. Welcome to this family Bible study hour. Ready to get back in our Father's Word. The Acts of the Apostles. Going to start a new one today. What does apostle mean in the Greek tongue? It means one sent forth, meaning Christ himself sent them forth. What? With the word. The writer of this book, there is no doubt, is Luke. And though he does not mention himself by name, anytime you see the word we, then Luke is including himself. Luke, being a medical doctor, a physician, he utilizes in his writings, even though it was Paul was the author, God being the author thereof, he used many medical terms. So for the scholar, Luke's writings, Luke meaning light giver, when you see that, you always recognize his writings by those medical terms. And he's kind of has a special trend to go in detail. And that makes it fascinating when you have that detail. The first nine chapters of the book of Acts basically have to do with, the prime subject is the coming of the Holy Spirit. In other words, Christ was going to ascend. And he would not leave us wanting, but he would send the Holy Spirit. And that's what it basically, that's the object, that's what we have to do here. Anytime that you see this, the presence of the Holy Spirit, and I will say before we start, you will not hear me use the word, what is the word spirit in the Greek? It's pneuma, pneuma. Therefore, you will never hear me say Holy Ghost. God is no spook, okay? The word is pneuma, and there's no way you can get ghost out of pneuma. It won't fly. So I will always translate that Holy Spirit. Again, pneuma is like, what kind of tires do you have on your car? Pneumatic. You don't have spook tires. They're pneumatic tires. So let's keep the language proper. And let's keep it as it is so that we show dignity and respect to the Holy Spirit. That's to say God's Spirit, Christ's Spirit with us. And that's what is introduced here in this. And then after the ninth chapter, God opens up through Paul even to the Gentile. The word becomes all in all. In other words, there is a meaning and a purpose for everyone. Paul usually taught on three levels. So having said that, this is the formation of the church, the beginning of Christianity. And let's pick it up, if we may, with Acts chapter 1 and verse 1, and it reads, "The former treaties have I made, O Theophilus, of all that Jesus began do both to do and teach." In other words, I'm getting into specifics here. Until, verse 2, until the day in which he was taken up, after that he, through the Holy Spirit, had given commandments unto the apostles whom he had chosen. They didn't volunteer. He chose them. Now, I'm going to go back to the beginning of the great book of St. Luke. I want you to learn Luke's writings. Luke would say in verse 3 of the beginning of the great book of Luke, "It seemed good to me also, having had perfect understanding of all things from the very first, to write unto thee in order, most excellent Theophilus." In other words, well, what does Theophilus mean? Well, you need to know. Theophilus means friend of God. If you're a friend of God, this is written to you. If you're not a friend of God, you probably wouldn't be reading it anyway, because the only reason you study is to know what it is God would have you do. So just a little exercise there to show you that Luke is the author of this book beyond any shadow of a doubt. I don't think anyone would question, well, probably somebody might, but it wouldn't do him any good. Verse 3, returning to Acts chapter 1, to whom also he showed himself alive after his passion, by many infallible proofs. After his crucifixion and his death of the flesh in the tomb, he was alive and we saw him, infallible. Being seen of them 40 days. What does 40 mean? What is probation? Probation is always 40s. And speaking of the things pertaining to the kingdom of God. In other words, we visually saw him. We heard his voice. We can witness to the fact that he resurrected from that tomb. You're not wasting your time worshiping a dead man, being a Christian, but one that defeated death, that has risen and is with the Father. That's what cuts Christianity different than anything, any other religion. Well, basically, verse 4. And being assembled together with them, commanded them that they should not depart from Jerusalem, this habitation of peace, Jerusalem, but wait for the promise of the Father, which saith he, you have heard of me. When did they hear this from him? When? Well, again, back in the very book of Luke, Luke himself would say in the 27th chapter, in the 49th verse, listen to it. And behold, I send the promise of my Father unto you, but tarry ye in the city of Jerusalem until you be endued with the power from on high. And he led them out as far as to Bethany, and he lifted up his hands and blessed them. So, and so it is that in the book of Luke, he had warned them to go there. Do not leave Jerusalem. Why? Because they're awaiting the Holy Spirit. He would be with them 40 days, probation. 10 days later, which is what? The 50th day. Well, what is 50 in the Greek? Pentecost. Pentecost. That's 50th day. Then the Holy Spirit came upon them, which we'll be covering in detail in the next lecture. But all things written, you know, verse 5, for John truly baptized with water, but ye shall be baptized with the Holy Spirit not many days hence. He's coming. And naturally, when Christ joined the Father, seated down at his right hand, then the Spirit of God, he never leaves us alone. When he made the statement in the 13th chapter of Hebrews, I will never leave you, I will never forsake you, he meant it. And he will never do that. He is with you in the Spirit, in that Holy Spirit that always guards, protects, looks out, blesses those that believe upon him. Sent forth, he'll send you, and you may hit some rough sailing, but he'll always see that you make it through, if you have the faith to believe that. Verse 6. When they therefore were come together, they asked of him, saying, Lord, wilt thou at this time restore again the kingdom of Israel? When that spirit comes, are you going to do that? Verse 7, and he said unto them, it is not for you to know the times or the seasons which the Father hath put in his own power. Now, it was not for that generation, but you can read in the great book of Daniel in the 12th chapter, the wise in the end time shall understand the season. So it does apply to today, to the parable of the fig tree generation, that you should understand the seasons and to know when Antichrist will appear basically and the events that would follow. Verse 8, but ye shall receive power after that the Holy Spirit is come upon you, and ye shall be witnesses unto me both in Jerusalem and in all Judea and in Samaria, that's where the 10 tribes were, and into the uttermost part of the earth. It's going to spread. Christianity is going to spread worldwide. And so it is, with Samaria being the place of the 10 tribes and also being interpreted Watch Mountain. And this makes you a watchman. When you have eyes to see and ears to hear, and you know there was more to God's word than you had been taught as a child, you knew it was in there, then God chooses and enlightens and makes known the things, the simplicity in which Christ teaches that a child can understand if you're in a tune, that is to say, in a tune with the very word of God. That's God's promise that the Holy Spirit would accomplish this if you receive him. If you don't, guess what? Probably not. Verse 9. And when he had spoken these things, while they beheld, he was taken up, and a cloud received him out of their sight. That just like that cloud does, that would enfold the very first chapter of Ezekiel, where the color amber is a highly polished bronze vehicle with God's altar aboard those vehicles. And he was received there in that place. Verse 10, he defeated death and he joined the Father. Verse 10, and while they looked steadfastly toward heaven as he went up, behold, two men stood by them in white apparel. They were angels. Two angels to witness to the fact that this indeed was the Son of God. 11, which also said, you men of Galilee, why stand ye gazing up into heaven? Question. This same Jesus, which is taken up from you into heaven, shall so come in like manner as you have seen him go into heaven. It's going to be the same. You're going to see him come back the same way. Well, where were they? On the Mount of Olives. This is not the first place this is written. Zechariah chapter 14 stipulates that Christ's feet will touch down on the Mount of Olives and will crack a way open across Kedron, that great valley, right to the east gate of the temple itself, and provide the way, as it is written. So there's nothing new under the sun when you catch up, especially if you are chosen, if you are a called one, if you have eyes to see, and if you have ears to hear. In other words, just as you've seen him go, that's the way he's going to return, right to the Mount of Olives to take care of business when the false one has gathered his little kingdom together on Mount Zion. Verse 12, then returned they unto Jerusalem from the mount called Olivet, that's Mount of Olives, which is from Jerusalem a Sabbath day's journey, about better than a half a mile, and like I stated, across little old Kedron, and right up to the city, 13. And when they were come in, they went up into an upper room where abode both Peter and James and John and Andrew, Philip, Thomas, Bartholomew, and Matthew, James, the son of Alphaeus, and Simon Zealot, the zealot, and Judas, the brother of James. All 11 of them gathered there. Naturally, Judas is not there, and it will explain here. 14. These all continued with one accord in prayer and supplication with the women and Mary, the mother of Jesus, and with his brethren. Here you've got the first church meeting of Christians. 15, and in those days Peter stood up. This one that had denied Christ thrice, he stands up, and just as Christ said, Cephas, I'll speak in a different language, it means rock. Peter, meaning rock. Petra. And he said, on this rock I'll build my church. It's a movable rock. Christ is a solid rock, immovable. Stood in the midst of the disciples and said, the number of the names thereof were about 120. That's all there was. 120 people that established the church. That's all it takes. when you're called, when you're chosen to spread that truth. Verse 16, men and brethren, this scripture must needs have been fulfilled, which the Holy Spirit by mouth of David spake before concerning Judas, which was guide to them that took Jesus. These words he spoke concerning him. Where did he speak those? Well, he spoke them in the 49th chapter of the great book of Psalms, and 41st verse chapter, rather, of the great book of Psalms. I'll say that again. 41st chapter of Psalms, verse 9. Listen to it. Yea, mine own familiar friend, in whom I trusted him, which did eat of my bread, hath lifted up his heel against me. And so it is. Take of this, the next one taking of this sop shall betray me. Verse 10, but thou, O Lord, be merciful unto me, and raise me up that I may requite them. Verse 11, by this I know that thou favorest me, because mine enemy doth not triumph over me, never does. The enemies of Christ, the enemies of our Heavenly Father, the enemies of the Christians will never triumph over them. Verse 12, and as for me, thou upholdest me in mine integrity, and settest me before thy face forever. How long was that? Forever. Blessed be the Lord God of Israel from everlasting to everlasting. Amen and amen. And so it is. So though the one that betrayed, it brought in that promise of that spirit that evermore protects, gives us the victory over our enemies, God utilizing. Verse 17, returning to Acts chapter 1. For he was numbered with us and had obtained part of this ministry. I mean, he carried the money bag. Boy, he liked that part of it. Verse 18. Now this man purchased a field with the reward of iniquity, and falling headlong, he burst asunder in the midst, and all his bowels gushed out. Now, you see, you have to remember that Judas betrayed Christ to the Kenites. The Kenites had a witness that their hands were not clean, that they had had a great part in the crucifixion of Christ. And they had this one witness who had now repented and was in the favor of God, supposedly, possibly. We're not going to judge him. That's God's business. But they had to destroy him. There is no way hanging yourself will cut you open from your Adam's apple to below your belly button and your insides fall out on the ground. He had a lot of help committing suicide. A lot of help. By Kenite hands, and so it is. This also is written, for that field that he purchased is a field that is quite famous, and many things follow that many would not even consider. The great book of Zechariah, you're going to have it on the screen, the great book of Zechariah chapter 11, I want to pick it up with verse 10. Listen to these words. Nothing is new under the sun, and God pre-plans all things. Listen, verse 10. And I took my staff, even beauty, and cut it asunder that I might break my covenant which I had made with all the people. This is all the people. Verse 11. And it was broken in that day, and so the poor of the flock that waited upon me knew that it was the word of the Lord. Verse 12, and I said unto them, if you think good, give me my price. And if not, forbear, for they weighed out for my price 30 pieces of silver. That's exactly what the Kenites paid for Judas to sacrifice Christ to them, to identify him, to point him out, to deliver him. 30 pieces of silver. Do you know what it was at this time? It was the price of a slave. 30 pieces of silver, you could buy you a slave. And that's what it was. And what was done with that silver? 13. And the Lord said unto me, cast it into the potter. A goodly price that I was praised at of them. And I took the 30 pieces of silver and cast them to the potter in the house of the Lord. You see, right outside the potter's gate, these 30 pieces of silver in actuality bought the potter's field, where if somebody was too poor to afford a funeral, they were buried there. It was also the place that all broken pottery, the reason it was called the Pottery Gate, they threw it out there. It was a trash pile. Well, what does it mean? It means that all those broken bodies, broken lives, upset, tore up, discouraged, Christ's blood can put them together, can make them new, can give them life. And if you're poor, can't even afford a place, he paid it for you with the price of his body, that 30 pieces of silver. You see, things don't happen by accident. God planned it long before. He will never leave you. He will never forsake you. Continuing with verse 14. Then, after that, then I cut asunder mine other staff, even bands, that I might break the brotherhood between Judah and Israel. And so it was. And the Lord said unto me, take unto thee yet the instruments of a foolish shepherd. Do you know what? A foolish shepherd is a leader that does foolish things like a child, misleads people, misguides everything, messes everything up. For lo, I will raise up a shepherd in the land which shall not visit those that be cut off. Not going to care about the old, unplug them. Neither shall seek the young ones. If they're starving, doesn't matter. Nor heal that is broken, nor feed that falleth, standeth still, that is starving to death. But he shall eat the flesh of the fat and tear their claws in pieces. He's going to take from those that have earned it and give it to those that don't deserve it. That's what this idle shepherd does, called the false shepherd. I don't know, sometimes things that are written in prophecy come to pass and many people sleep through it. Verse 17 to complete. Woe to the idle shepherd. This is the false one that leaveth the flock. The sword shall be upon his arm and upon his right eye. His arm shall be cleaned right up. He's not going to have any power left. And his right eye shall be utterly darkened. He's not going to be able to see come sick him. Why? Because God's going to take it all away from him. He will be one big accident going to happen always. Everything messed up. Well, could I believe that? Well, I would hope you do. It's the word of God. It's what this disciple is talking about, that meaning a dissent one, a student of God's word. Sometimes these things happen and people pay no attention, and so it is that they are lost souls with no hope. Returning to Acts chapter 1, verse 19. And it was known unto all the dwellers at Jerusalem, insomuch that as that field is called in their proper tongue, Aesel Duma. That is to say, the field of blood. And so it was, Adumia. 20. For it is written in the book of Psalms, let his habitation be desolate, and let no man dwell therein, and his bishopric shall let another take. Psalm 69, verse 25. And also, you can read in Psalms 109, verse 8. We're not going there. It's written, and so it is. 21. Wherefore, of these men which have accompanied with us all the time that the Lord Jesus went in and out among us. In other words, we've got to replace Judas. We've got to pick a man that saw Christ baptized all the way up to the crucifixion and the resurrection, whereby he is a proper witness of the actual events, an eyewitness. 22, starting from what? Beginning from the baptism of John unto that same day that he was taken up from us, must one be ordained to be a witness with us of his resurrection. What was it, if you were there the day that Christ was baptized, what happened? The dove, the spirit, the very spirit that's going to be introduced in the next chapter, descended from heaven. And not only did the dove, symbolic of the Holy Spirit, descend from heaven, but the voice of God shook and said, "This is my beloved Son, in whom I am well pleased." Identifying him as the Son of God, the only begotten. And therefore, they had to have a man or a person that could witness that and still witness right to the very time of his ascension, to be ordained to take the place of Judas. 23, and they appointed two, Joseph, that means increase, called Barsabbas, that's to say son of rest, who was surnamed Justus, and that means to be a just one, and Matthias, which is Matthew, properly translated, gift of God. 24, and they prayed and said, "Thou, Lord, which knowest the hearts of all men, show whither of these two thou hast chosen." This is the way they did it, to replace Judas, the traitor. And yet he that repented, don't you judge him, because he repented and was so very sorry when he observed what had happened, that judgment belongs to our Father, certainly not to men. Verse 25, that he may take part of this ministry and apostleship from which Judas by transgression fell, that he might go to his own place. In other words, he's going to get his just desert. So here you have the 12. This leaves quite a question to some students when they hear of the 12 apostles being represented in the very walls itself of the eternal kingdom, of the city, that each the names would be there. Whose name will it be, Matthias, or will it be Judas? And people like to meddle in the affairs of God. It's all right to wonder. When it comes to the fact of judgment, again, as a Christian, you must leave that judgment in God's hands. You have the ability to discern what is right, who you wish to fellowship with, but don't judge anyone. Simply trust and know that this Holy Spirit that he promised, that would appear very shortly after he ascended, that the Spirit would lead, would guide, would direct, and help your common sense decide and determine in your life which path you should take, and as it should go with the Word of God always being your guide. For God would write through the Son in Mark chapter 13, "Behold, I have foretold you all things." The question is, have you read it? You see, because it's all here. Anytime you have a problem, you can find the answer if you've read. And then you talk to him, if you remind God of it and go to it and know and understand that he will follow you. Let's go with the next verse, verse 26. And they gave forth their lots, and the lot fell on Matthias, and he was numbered with the 11 apostles. The 11 again become 12. So they are complete, and they are ready to stay at this place called Jerusalem after David would have conquered it. But what was it before? Kind of a little lesson to let you know that clean and unclean always happens, because David didn't found or form Jerusalem. The Jebusites founded it, filthy heathen. And they called the name of it Jebus. But you see, it is according to the people's way, the followers of Almighty God, that bring the peace, which is now called Yerushalayim, which is to say, the peaceful place of habitation. And it shall be ultimately that the Father will establish his kingdom, as it is written in Revelation chapter 21, in this very spot, in that very spot. And it will be an eternal kingdom. He will never leave us. He will never forsake us. In the next chapter, we learn a great deal about the Holy Spirit and how the Holy Spirit on Pentecost, that means the 50th day, appeared, and what he guarantees those that listen to him and that follow him. And even if you would, that idle shepherd we were talking about, that false shepherd, what it is that God sent ones are supposed to do in that relationship. You'll learn of it in the next chapter. Don't miss it. All right, bless your heart. You listen a moment, won't you please?
0: The Mark of the Beast on CD is our free introductory offer to you. What is the Mark of the Beast? Many false teachers would have you believe it will be a tattoo on your forehead or a computer chip implanted under your skin. It is getting late in the game. You need to know what the Mark of the Beast is. As it's written in Revelation chapter 13, verse 8, many will be deceived. There is no need for you to be deceived. Christ said in Mark 13, 23, "Behold, I have foretold you all things." 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You may also request your free CD by mailing your request to Shepherd's Chapel, Post Office Box 416, Gravette, Arkansas 72736. Don't be deceived by Satan.
1: And there we are back again. Let's have the 800 number, please. 1-800-643-4645. That number is good from Puerto Rico, throughout the U.S., Alaska, Hawaii, all over Canada. If the Spirit moves and you have a question, you share it. Won't you do that? Please never ask a question about a particular reverend, denomination, or organization. We do not judge people. Again, it's right to discern, but never judge. That's God's business. And you get on his toes when you start judging people. Those of you that listen by shortwave around the world, it's always a pleasure hearing from you. And your announcer at the end of the hour will give you our mailing address. Again, always a pleasure. Now, you got a prayer request? You don't need the number. You don't need an address. Talk to him. He hears every word you say or think. He is the heart knower through that Holy Spirit that he sent. That's his contact with you. Let him know. You know the main thing he wants from you? Hosea 6:6. I don't want your burnt offerings. I want your love. So love him. Let him know you love him. He is your Father, the very creator of your eternal soul. Not your flesh, but your eternal soul. And the nearest relative you will ever have. You need to let him, he loves you. You need to let him know you love him. Father, around the globe we come, we ask that you lead, guide, direct, Father. Touch in Yeshua's precious name. Thank you, Father. Amen. Okay, and question time. This would be, let me see if I can pick up a name. What scripture should I use concerning ordering out Satan? My son has so much anger. Can you please give me some advice? He needs anger management. Anytime I take a video game away, he starts breaking things. Well, you need to read Luke chapter 10, verse 19 forward, okay? And know that you have power over all of your enemies. And being an old combat Marine, I like discipline. I like tough love. And sometimes don't let somebody put something over on you. You must give discipline. Discipline is tough love, and tough love brings forth real love. So, and never protect, never correct a child when you're angry. Always, always take the time to explain to the child what you're doing, why you're correcting. Children are more intelligent than people give them credit for many times. And if they get a chance, they'll use you. They learn pretty quick how to play you if you allow it. So I feel that you need to use just a little bit of discipline. You gain your power from Luke 10, verse 19 through about 23 over all your enemies. And do it God's way. Okay, Mildred from Wisconsin. To the pastors there, my son Randy doesn't believe in flying saucers. I know it's in the Bible. Would you tell me where I can tell him to look? Well, usually we think of them as vehicles of God, happen to be the ones mentioned in Ezekiel chapter 1. Ezekiel, the word amber in the Hebrew tongue is highly polished bronze. And the vehicle was there, and there were windows, and people were inside it. And every time the vehicle turned, the people went with it naturally. Okay, it was very difficult for Ezekiel to explain what he had seen when all he had ever seen is a cart. But he did a pretty good job. Ezekiel chapter 1. Okay, Gary from West Virginia. But anyway, I have heard you talk of the unpardonable sin. Is it the fact of not believing in God, or is it something else? Well, it's definitely something else. The unpardonable sin, you will find written in Luke chapter 12, verse 10. It is when one does believe in God, when one does receive what we're going to be covering in the next lecture on Pentecost Day, when they receive the Spirit of God, the knowledge and the wisdom, and then when the false Christ appears, if they worship him, that is unforgivable. So it is not somebody that doesn't believe in God that is unpardonable. It's somebody that does believe in him and knows beyond any shadow of a doubt they're worshiping the Satan. They're going to hell, okay? That's unpardonable, and it should be. Do I think that will happen? Not on your life. Not going to happen. People that know and recognize the false one will stand against him, and there is no way that they would bow to him. They're ready. They're anxious to witness against him. As you will find in the next lecture, the Holy Spirit truly guiding and directing. Robert from California. I'm interested in finding the most recent publication that has been changed as far as the Strong's is concerned. Do you have any idea where I can find one? Right from our library. It's the best one you will ever find. That I would recommend not the large print, but the regular Strong's Concordance, which is a nice print. It's very accurate, and I think you'll enjoy it. Rich from California. Part of what is happening now is this part of the deadly wound. No, it isn't. You see, you have to know who receives the deadly wound. The one, Revelation chapter 13, the one world political system. The one world political system doesn't exist yet. Now, common sense. If the one world political system doesn't exist yet, how on earth could it receive a deadly wound? It couldn't. That would be an impossibility. Now, when you hear the opposition of wars and rumors of wars, but you hear a united one world peace, then you better get your boots on, tighten your belt. I'm talking about gospel armor, and get things together. Because that's when the deadly wound will happen. Stanley from California. I was wondering about identical twins, since they have the same DNA. Do they have one soul between them, or each have a soul? They each have a soul. God so loves his children that it is true that that particular time, they do have the identical, if they are identical twins, fraternal twins, it won't be so. Identical twins, yes, but they still each have a soul must answer for their own self. Question, Aaron from Arkansas, was Cain a giant? Cain was, Sargon the Magnificent is a interesting article where you even see a picture of his helmet. It's huge, okay. So, but through a period of time, they are no longer, Kenites are no longer giants, okay. Richard from Texas, when a blanket of negative thoughts falls over a small group of people, is that falling caused by evil spirits? It's caused by not having a leader. It's caused by people not being attuned to the Holy Spirit. For if the Holy Spirit is present, there's really not all that much room for negative thought. And a good church leader and board will see to it. If anything negative comes along, they nip it in the bud before it ever gets started. Nip it in the bud. Don't let it get root and start growing, okay? And grow and grow and grow, and pretty soon it gets to be real trouble. You nip it in the bud. You don't, again, discipline, discipline, discipline. You show me a church that has no discipline, and I'll show you a church that has problems. James from Missouri, in Revelation chapter 17, verse 18, who is the woman called that great city, and where else is she in the Bible? Well, she's Mystery Babylon. She's the deceived ones that follow. They're good Christian people, they think. But they follow Antichrist instead of the true Christ. Why? They don't know the difference. They absolutely have been taught that they're going to flit out of here like a big bird. And that's not biblical. It is not written. That is written concerning that fact is that when somebody dies, instantly their spirit, which is their soul, goes to heaven. Okay, goes to the Father. But so it is. They're not out here in some hole in the ground. They're already with the Father. Therefore, they are deceived in that light that when the false one comes, do you know what his message is? I've come to get you. Come to carry you out of here. And he's supernatural. He performs miracles. If you don't know the difference, many are going to think he's come to rapture them out. And they don't even know there is a false Christ. As many times as it's written in the Word of God, we read it today even, they're not aware of it. John from California, please explain why it says, let us make man in our image in Genesis 1:26. This implies more than one God, despite the fact there is only one. No, it doesn't. Where did you come from? You didn't come from out from under some rock out here in the woods. You know you came from God. So when God was saying, let us create man in our image, what did you look like there? You're in the same image today you were there. He was talking to you, Elohim, God and his children, okay, in the Hebrew tongue, Elohim. Peggy from Georgia, I am confused about the first flood and Noah's flood. Did Noah's flood involve the whole world? God bless you all. Well, some people think it did and some don't. What was the purpose of the flood? It was to destroy giants. It was to destroy, as Genesis chapter 6 so declares, those that had intermarried with fallen angels, and hybrids were produced which were called Geber, or giants. The flood came to destroy that group because it was Satan's second attempt after Cain to destroy the seed of woman, which is to say Eve, the mother of all living through which Christ would come. So God destroyed all those that had participated. He only found one family that had a perfect generation, meaning had not intermixed with the fallen angels. It was Noah. Noah's flood is quite different than the flood mentioned in Jeremiah chapter 4, or in the very second verse of the very word of God, Genesis chapter 1, verse 2. In the beginning, God created the heavens and the earth, period. Millions of years ago. Not 6,000 years, as some Bible thumper would tell you, but the Hebrew is very specific. Then it stipulates in verse 2, and the world became void and without form. God doesn't create something void and without form. And so it was. That's the difference in the floods. It had a purpose. Everything God does has a purpose, and when that purpose is accomplished, end of story. Emma from Florida, why did God create man in the flesh? Because of the fall in sin in heaven, as it is written in Ezekiel chapter 28, Satan drew a third of God's children away from him. God loves them. They're his children. Now, he sentenced Satan, who is called the king of Tyre in Ezekiel 28, he sentenced him to death, already had his judgment to be turned to ashes from within. But then, was he going to kill a third of his children too? He loves them. Have you ever thought about having to kill one of your own? That would be hurtful. So instead, he destroyed the first earth age and caused each entity to be born to woman, innocent, a babe, not remembering that overthrow, katabo, and to make his or her mind up. Are you going to follow the false one, or are you going to follow the true one? This time is for keeps. It's up to you. That's what it's all about. That's why he created. But as you would read in Genesis chapter 6, verse 3 through 6, it grieved God that he had created man in flesh because of the Geber, because of the fallen angels, because of what man did. Question, James from Tennessee. How do the 10 kings of Revelation 17:17 give their kingdom to the beast if they are fallen angels? Could you comment on why you think these 10 kings will be fallen angels and not human leaders? Well, because it says that. Okay. In chapter 17, in verse 2, what does it call the 10 kings? It calls 10 kings of the earth. But the 10 kings that Satan brings with him when Michael kicks them from heaven

are not the earth kings. The earth kings are flesh. That's how you tell the difference. If they're always the earth kings are called earth kings, basically, and the others, the ten kings, Arnell, I'm going to say, from Florida. When Millennium of and Satan is released, I'm going to reword this, when Satan is released in the millennium for a short season, if you are a true child of God, do you go straight to heaven or do you have to prove yourself? There is a God, if you read Revelation chapter 20, God has a wall built around his children. And Satan has a short season to draw people away. As long as you're not drawn away, you got nothing to worry about. God's going to protect you because he is that wall. You stay behind that wall and you don't have anything to worry about. You see, if God is with you, you are in heaven. Okay. Wherever God is, that's where heaven is. Maxine from Illinois, is Satan in heaven now or here on earth? Well, he's in heaven. Why? Because Christ said, get behind me. Christ is in heaven and he's behind him, helped there by Michael and his angels. Revelation chapter 12, verse 6 and 7, documenting that. Now, Satan's evil spirit is able to traverse this earth. He can tempt you. You have for every negative, there is a positive. Our positive is the Holy Spirit. Satan is the evil spirit, along with many other evil spirits of his cronies. A little spiritual discernment, you don't have any trouble with it. We have power over them. You can order them in Christ's name to go wherever you wish to. Diana from Arkansas, I am confused on what the firmament is. The firmament fell, it was the water, there was a globe around this earth that protected it from the rays, the storms, it was beautiful. But that water at times rages, you got the jet stream and many storms, and it's going back in its present, in that present, going back to that original position. And then this earth is going to be such a beautiful place again where God sets up his kingdom. Question is, in Zechariah 14:2, is it literally that houses are rifled, women in famine? They're spiritually lied to and they believe it. Okay, it means spiritual discernment has left them and they fall right into the Satan's bed. Because of deception. Sad but true. And you know, many might say, well, how would they know? By studying God's word. You will not be deceived. You see, many people worry about death to the flesh. Let me assure you, there is a death that is far worse than a death to the flesh. A rape of the flesh is a terrible, terrible thing. But the rape of a Christian soul by Satan, which could bring about spiritual death, is a very bad thing. It's awful. And that's the type of spiritual death they're talking about here. And that's the ravishing that's going to take place. Is they're going to be lied to, they're going to be misled and misused. But then, you know, you're warned about this in 2 Thessalonians chapter 2, where it tells you, don't you worry about Christ returning to this earth. It's not going to happen until after the false Christ stands in Jerusalem claiming to be God. And if you want to believe him and believe the lie, God will even send you strong delusion to help you believe that lie. And you can't blame him. That's a terrible thing. You see, God wrote you this letter called the Word of God, telling you how to find happiness, peace of mind, and to have God's blessings. Otherwise, hey, get out there and bump heads with them and see what happens to you. You don't have to look very far to find out. Grace from Florida, I enjoy your program, thank you. Please explain to me 1 Thessalonians chapter 4, verse 16. It is written, the Lord will descend from heaven with a shout, and the dead in Christ shall rise first. Or the bodies we have buried going to be resurrected? Absolutely not. Okay. When you're through

0: Because you eat things growing from the soil. Well, I like meat. Well, the cattle, deer, whatever you, animal, they grew because they ate soil. Because you come, they comes from the dirt. Okay, that's what we are in flesh bodies. And what it means is that Christ returns at the seventh trump, not the sixth. That's when the Antichrist comes. That's his number, 666, six seal, six trump, six vial. Christ doesn't come until the seventh. And when he comes, naturally, the dead in Christ rise first. Why? They're already gone. They're already there. Unfortunately, that deceives many people. But you go back to verse 13 and pick up the subject. You can read. What does it say? It says, don't be ignorant. If you believe Christ rose from the dead, you better believe that everyone else has also, that are asleep in him. They're already gone. There's no way we can precede them. Well, how could that be? They're already gone. He says it over and over. Pretty soon you say, oh, I get it. Well, you should. He repeats it often enough. What do we got? We got Deborah from New Mexico. I know that Satan walked on the earth for a while, as it is written in Job 1:7, Satan said to the Lord that he had been walking to and fro on the earth. That's true. Also in Matthew 4, when Satan tempted Christ in the wilderness, my question is, where and how is it documented that Satan is now enchained in heaven awaiting his war with Michael when he gets kicked out in Revelation chapter 12, verse 7 and 9? In other words, how and when does he go from roaming on the earth back to heaven? Well, when Christ told him, you get behind me, for Christ is on the altar of God and Satan's behind it, helped by Michael. But his evil spirit can still go to and fro on the earth. Don't ever be deceived by him. He will talk to you if you listen to him. When you're familiar with God's word, you'll never do that. I'm out of time. Hey, you know what? I love you all because you enjoy studying God's word chapter by chapter and verse by verse. And you know something? It makes God's day. He loves you for that. And when you make his day, boy, is he going to make yours, because he does love you. We are brought to you by your tithes and offerings. If we've helped you, you help us keep coming to you. Once you do that, bless God. He will always bless you. Now, most important though, you listen to me and listen good. Stay in his word. Every day in his word, it's a good day, even with trouble. Do you know why? Because Jesus, Yahshua, is the living word.
1: 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Thank you for watching today's program, and God bless you.

This has been a long time I've been promising a children's book. This is a book that will help a parent teach their child exactly what God's Word states. Now, this was done by a very good friend and student of this chapel. We have given it, if you would, a binder whereby if there is a page that you feel is too far advanced for your children, then by all means you should remove that particular page. It is done in a material that is even washable, and it takes you step by step into instructing a child, what does God's Word say? And I think you will find it extremely helpful. It is item number 4414.

0: Welcome to the Shepherd's Chapel Network Family Bible Study Hour with Pastor Arnold Murray. Wisdom is understanding God's Word. Pastor Murray's unique teaching approach brings God's Word alive with meaning as he takes you on a chapter-by-chapter, verse-by-verse study of God's letter to you, the Bible. And now here is Pastor Arnold Murray.
1: Good day to you. God bless you. Say welcome to the Shepherd's Chapel. Welcome to this family Bible study hour back in our Father's Word, Book of Joshua. Joshua in the Hebrew tongue means Yahweh's Savior. It's the same as Jesus would be in the Greek tongue or English. And he was a type. As Moses was a type of the lawgiver, then Joshua was a type of the Savior, if you would. He's going to take them across, entered into the promised land. Now, the area we're in now is kind of like when we go into the promised land here at the end. It's defeating the enemy. You're kind of seeing a prelude to Haman, Gog, and Armageddon, because God rained down, when the enemy was about to overtake, God rained down hailstones, huge ones, and destroyed more of the enemy than actually Joshua and the people had killed. In other words, don't ever leave God out of the equation. Why is God taking such a strong stand in help, as he always does, but here even to destroying the enemy in his own might? So you have an example of what it's like at the end, when how you should count on him, not the enemy. Always trust your Father. He will always see you through if you bring him into the equation of your life. You try to shut God out of your vocabulary, out of your family, out of your community, you're in a heap of hurt, because he doesn't like it. And you can rest assured, he's still in charge. Everything falls as he has planned. And this is his plan. Have you read it lately? That's what it takes to have an understanding of the end times. So we come to chapter 10, verse 12, where we're in a battle here. And again, it would simulate, because of the hailstones, which we learned in that 11th verse, that more died from the hailstones than they whom the children of Israel slew with a sword. And we pick it up then with a word of wisdom from our Father in verse 12, following that statement of the hailstones, just like at Armageddon. Verse 12 reads, "Then spake Joshua to the Lord, in the day when the Lord delivered up the Amorites before the children of Israel." Who did it? The Lord did. "And he said in the sight of Israel, Son, stand thou still upon Gibeon. And thou, moon, in the valley of Jaalon," which is to say the place of the gazelles. You hold it still. Why? Because this is very important. When you read 1 Thessalonians chapter 5, you find out we're children of light, so you have no need that people tell you about the darkness, for you're never in it. You're always in the light. We're children of the day. All prophecies given concerning God's elect are given in days, not moons, not months, which is nights, moon. That always applies to Satan. So when God extends the day, that giving us the victory, you can count on it. Many believe that this particular spot has been found on navigational calculations during NASA's program, be that as it may. But certainly it did stand still. Verse 13, "And the sun stood still, and the moon stayed, until the people had avenged themselves upon their enemies. Is not this written in the book of Jasher? So the sun stood still in the midst of heaven, and hasted not to go down about a whole day." And so it was that God arranged this, that they would have this victory. Now, many get all nervous about this book of Jasher. And this is where you've got to go to the manuscripts, okay? What does it truly say? It says the book of the upright one, okay? That's what Jasher means in the Hebrew tongue, the upright one. Well, who was the upright one? Well, did you remember reading the last verse in Deuteronomy where it says, and there arose not a prophet since in Israel like unto Moses, whom the Lord knew face to face, in all the signs and the wonders which the Lord sent him to do in the land of Egypt to Pharaoh and to all his servants and to all his land, and in all that mighty hand and in all the great terror which Moses showed in the sight of Israel. So naturally, he was the upright one. And he brought forth those five books, which are called the Pentateuch. And here in Joshua, you have the first of the prophets that break away from the Pentateuch. And naturally, so the book of Jasher, the upright, is speaking of the Pentateuch. That is to say, Moses' law. So you're not missing anything, though some people claim there is a book named Jasher, be that as it may. Your decision. Always read with understanding and analyze, investigate, and you'll always be a lot better off. Our Father does not try to hide anything from us. He always places it there for the eyes of those that have eyes to see and ears to hear. So here we have it that God favored Israel to that point. And you would worry? You don't have anything to worry about when you are pleasing to Almighty God, when our nation is pleasing to Almighty God. When our nation begins to pull away from God, then as a nation, you can kind of wonder, but as an individual, you have nothing to worry about. God still always takes care of his own, but sometimes he can punish a nation, state, or a county if they try to leave God out of the equation. Now, let's continue on. Verse 14, please. And verse 14 would read, and there was no day like that before it or after it, that the Lord hearkened unto the voice of a man, for the Lord fought for Israel. That's why you have nothing to worry about. You know, the house of Israel and the house of Judah both, God protects. The house of Judah, we know where it's at. It's back in Jerusalem, basically, in part. But the house of Israel, he scattered over the Caucasus Mountains, settled Europe. Many of them later come into Canada and the Americas, makes up the house of Israel today, the 10 tribes. And not the tribe of Judah, that's the house of Judah. The house of Israel, he always fights for, as well as the house of Judah. As long as you obey him, big difference. 15. And Joshua returned, and all Israel with him, unto the camp to Gilgal, which means what? The rolling. Well, what does it mean? Why did they name it the rolling one? Because that's the place that all the sin rolled off of their backs for leaving God out of the equation. Like when they tried to take Ai without the heap, without God's permission, or even talking to him. They got their gourds thumped big time. And then God, through with covert action, took the city for them. Verse 16 to continue. But these five kings fled and hid themselves in a cave at Makeda. This is the place of the shepherds. Boy, you got all five of the fake-shaped shepherds right there in, they dug their own pit, so to speak. Verse 17. And it was told Joshua, saying, the five kings are found hid in a cave at Makeda. 18, and Joshua said, roll great stones upon the mouth of the cave and let men by it for to keep them. And you make sure they don't dig out. You put guards there. And what do you do then? Verse 19, and stay ye not. Don't you stay there, the armed forces. But pursue after your enemies and smite the hindmost of them. Suffer them not to enter into their cities, for the Lord your God hath delivered them into your hand. And so it is. When God fights for you, who can be against you? Answer, no one. Verse 20. And it came to pass, when Joshua and the children of Israel had made an end of slaying them with a very great slaughter, till they were consumed, that the rest which remained of them entered into fenced cities. And here we kind of see a break where, like, you would break into the millennium. Now, I want to make one thing very clear. A lot of people will say, well, what kind of God is this that he allowed our people to slay that many people? Well, they were Geber. There were still some offsprings of the old fallen ones. There were people that disavowed God, that worshiped Babylonian principles. But you see, what do you think happened when Christ, the true Joshua, Jesus, would show up and would be crucified? Where did he go? He went to paradise. And a lot of these people, no doubt, that were slaying this very day, were on the wrong side of the gulf in paradise. And Christ preached to them. God always gives all of his children an equal chance to accept and to hear. So don't let anyone classify our Father as evil. He is a loving God. That's why he protects his children. A father will always fight to protect his children if they're in danger. There's no sin in that, and there's nothing wrong with it. And don't let ever anyone put some thought in your mind that a father that protects his own is evil. He's not. When his own have done no harm, and it's to take care of an enemy that is very crucial to their very existence. And so it is. So be careful when you have someone that will challenge you and say, well, what kind of God would allow that? Don't worry. He presents salvation for whomsoever will. So continuing then with the next verse, verse 21, and it reads, and all the people returned to the camp to Joshua at Makkedah in peace. None moved his tongue against any of the children of Israel. This is like the first day of the millennium, when after the great battle, every knee shall bow. No one's going to speak anything evil of our Heavenly Father, or that is to say the Savior. Every knee shall bow on that particular day. Verse 22, then said Joshua, open the mouth of the cave. We got those five kings in there. And bring out those five kings unto me out of the cave. 23, and they did so, and brought forth those five kings unto him out of the cave, the king of Jerusalem, that would be king of the just, only not our just, Adonizekad, the king of Jerusalem, the king of Hebron, the king of Jarmuth, the king of Lachish, and the king of Eglon, calf-like, brought all five of them out. 24, and it came to pass when they brought out those kings unto Joshua, that Joshua called for all men of Israel, and said unto the captains of the men of war, which went with him, come near. Put your feet upon the necks of these kings. And they came near and put their feet upon the necks of them. What does this symbolize? Victory. Anytime you expose the neck of the enemy, he's gone. He's done. That is one of the weakest parts of man, where a military person can snap one of those necks, boom, just like that, or the jugglers are always there for being had. In other words, it means you have the victory over your enemy, totally and completely. And that is what the sign is, and that's why this sign is being made. We have the victory. Verse 25, and Joshua said unto them, fear not, nor be dismayed. Be strong and of good courage, for thus shall the Lord do. Who's going to do this? The Lord do to all your enemies against whom you fight. You know, many people wonder and marvel at battles that Christian soldiers have fought down through the years, how that miraculously they seem to always win. Many even in Nam and Korea would say, no, you all lost there. No, we didn't. We broke the back of communism. We won. And anytime you put, for example, in North Korea, you put 13,000 against 320,000 and you come out the victor, then it took some divine intervention and some good planning. God protects his own. We don't play church and we don't play Christian. Christianity is a reality. Verse 26, and afterward Joshua smote them and slew them and hanged them on five trees. And they were hanging upon the trees until the evening. And of course, scripture has it, you cannot leave someone overnight on a tree. So at sundown or before, 27, and it came to pass at the time of the going down of the sun, that Joshua commanded, and they took them down off the trees and cast them into the cave wherein they had been hid and laid great stones in the cave's mouth, which remain unto this day. And so it is that there they are, that cave, the five, the place of the shepherds, the fake shepherds. You still got fake shepherds around you, and it's something you want to be very careful of. This is why that makes it the accursed thing, excuse me, that Achan partook of, and why Achan, the Israelite, was killed, because he partook of the, well, he stole, he was a thief, and broke God's command big time, and our father did him in as well. You can't con our father. Father will take care of you as long as you even try to do it his way. Do your best. None of us are perfect. Some of us stumble at times. But when you try, when your heart is right, he knows it. Verse 28 to continue. And that day Joshua took Makeda and smote it with the edge of the sword. And the king thereof he utterly destroyed, them and all the souls that were therein, and he left none remain. And he did to the king of Makeda the as he did unto the king of Jericho. And so it was. He was taken over. God was taking the promised land and giving it to the rightful owners, the owners he had given it to. 29, and then Joshua passed from Makeda and all Israel with him unto Libnah, and fought against Libnah. That's Libnah meaning whiteness in the Hebrew tongue. 30, and the Lord delivered it also. Don't read over that. They were great warriors and champions of the people. No, the Lord delivered it also, and the king thereof unto the hand of Israel. And he smote it with the edge of the sword, and all the souls that were therein, he let none remain in it, but did unto the king thereof as he did unto the king of Jericho. He's taking them out, reclaiming the land, over and over it goes. But who's really doing it? It's real easy to say, well, we are a great people. We have a great army. We are very, very powerful. Our Father is. If you fail to see that, and if you fail to acknowledge that, then you do great harm to yourself and your people. 31, and Joshua passed from Libnah, and all Israel with him unto Lachish, and encamped against it, and fought against it. A time after time we go here. Great warriors, well, you know the story. 32, and the Lord delivered Lachish. Our Heavenly Father protecting his own, into the hand of Israel, which took it on the second day and smote it with the edge of the sword, and all the souls that were therein, according to all that he had done to Libnah. obeying God's command. And again, I want to stress again, many people will say, well, what kind of God is this that he does the enemy into the, don't worry. Some people this must happen to before they're going to recognize, hey, he's God. Do you think when, I want to take you back a moment, when those hailstones were falling and those people that didn't believe in God, and I'm sure he let it be known that where those hailstones came from, he showed them there is a God. And when that sun stopped, he showed them there is a God. He made believers out of many of them. So which is better, to save a soul or to save a flesh body? For a soul is eternal. A flesh body is a very temporal thing. And I'm not making light or saying it's easy. It's not a good choice. But some people bring it upon themselves. But our Father always, every soul he created, he loves when they do things his way. So just don't be judging our Father. That is bad business, okay? If you ever begin to judge God for anything, you better read Jeremiah chapter 23, the closing verses, where it says, woe to those that wake up and say, wonder what burden God's going to put on us today. He said, you give me that line, I'll give you a burden, all right. God doesn't place burdens on people. They put them on themselves. Verse 33. Then Hiram, the king of Gezer, came up to help Lachish. And Joshua smote him and his people until he had left him none remaining. They were going to band together and take Israel on. It didn't work. Why? Because Israel is so great? No, because God was with them. I know that I repeat this in this particular book of Joshua many times. Do not leave God out of the equation of your life or your nation. Verse 34. And from Lachish, Joshua passed unto Eglon, that's calf-like, and all Israel with him, and they encamped against it and fought against it. What's going to happen? 35. And they took it on that day, one day, and smote it with the edge of the sword, and all the souls that were therein he utterly destroyed that day, according to all that he had done to Lachish. Time after time, the hand of God leading and directing all the way. 36, and Joshua went up from Eglon, this calf-like place, and all Israel with him, unto Hebron, and correctly pronounced Hebron, but today we call it Hebron, okay? And they fought against it. 37, and they took it and smote it with the edge of the sword, and the king thereof, and all the cities thereof, and all the souls that were therein. He left none remaining according to all that he had done to Eglon, but destroyed it utterly, and all the souls that were therein. This is totally and completely, you know, it's real easy to give way and not follow out God's plan. You don't do that. 38, and Joshua returned and all Israel with him to Debir and fought against it. And verse 39, and he took it, and the king thereof and all the cities thereof, and they smote them with the edge of the sword and utterly destroyed all the souls that were therein. He left none remaining as he had done to Hebron, so he did to Debir, and the sanctuary, and to the king thereof, as he had done also to Libna and to her king. It is an amazing thing that Father, when he is with you, that you have the victory. This is to say, this is why the neck was exposed of those. That gives you that victory in life today. You do not. You always protect your people when they serve God. When Christians follow Christians, then God will always be with you. verse 4, that may offend some, but that's a true statement and history will document it. Verse 40, so Joshua smote all the country of the hills and of the south and of the vale and of the springs and all their kings. He left none remaining, but utterly destroyed all that breathed as the Lord God of Israel commanded. Every soul, well, you know, he destroyed that. What is the name of the destroyer? Satan. You destroy all of his works and take over that stronghold that always has been, always will be. It's called God's control. Does it drift? Well, wherever God's people are, whoever worships the Savior, God's with. Verse 41, to continue. And Joshua smote them from Kadesh Barnea, even unto Gaza. Now, you know where those locations are. They're prominent even today. Kadesh Barnea is where the tribes, when Moses was leading them, they came up to Kadesh Barnea and let's go into the promised land. They sent out spies, and two of them, Joshua being one of them, said, it's fine. God has given it to us. Let's go. And eight said, no, there's giants over there. They'll kill us all. Well, God made them stay 40 years at this Kadesh Barnea in that area until that generation died off. Here we have the champions, and even down to Gaza, the strip, and it is taken. And all the country of Goshen, even unto Gibeon. So from the west, south, and north, they take it all. God claims it, and so it is. How precious our Father is. But when you obey God, then you are blessed. Example, Kadesh Barnea. God told them, it's clear I have taken care of the enemy in the promised land. And they would not believe God and what happened to them. He let them die in the wilderness. God will give you every opportunity and every chance when you're trying. But when you stop trying and when you turn against God, I guarantee you it's going to bring a heap of hurt upon you. You do not want to do that. If you learn, though there might seem to be repetition in this taking of the promised land, it isn't, it's clarity, letting you know that God doesn't leave anything unturned. And as he does one, he does all. But when you know our Father and know that, is it final then that he would dispatch someone? No. There's the millennium, and then there's the eternity if they so choose. That's up to the individual. When they see that there is a God, it is one thing to have been raised in this area where God was never taught or spoken of, even though they feared God. As we learned in Deuteronomy chapter 2, verse 25, God began to place the fear of God upon them. But they still had their Babylonian ways, and that doesn't cut it. You let that in, and it can destroy a nation. And when you leave God out of the equation, so if you learned any one thing, then obey your Father. Read the letter with love that he has sent to you to give you direction and understanding, and follow him. Next verse to complete. And all these kings and their land did Joshua take at one time because why? Because the Lord God of Israel fought for Israel. It doesn't get any better than that. It has not changed. It's still in effect to this day. Though the world may seem gloomy, and though times may seem hard, when you keep the faith and you leave God in the equation, God will fight for us. Verse 43 to complete this chapter. And Joshua returned, and all Israel with him, unto the camp of Gilgal. Again, what does this Gilgal mean, and why did they name it Gilgal? Because it's the place that God rolled all their sins off of them, off of their backs. That's what the Savior does to you today. When you repent, as they did, and when you go to him, he removes all the sin from your life and brings you blessings. He knows what you have need of, and he knows what a nation has need of. And when you go to him repentant, even in troubled times, he always blesses. Why? Well, he fights for us, with us, and around us. He is complete. He will never leave you. He will never forsake you if you love him and if you let him know it. It's that simple. And there's Gilgal. What is it again? It's the rolling away of sins when you repent and stay in good standing with the living God. That isn't difficult, and God doesn't ask for that much. But what is it he asks for? Your love. He just wants you to understand the letter he's sending to you, not asking you how it's going to happen, but telling you exactly how it's going to happen so that you are forewarned. Have you read it? That's what's important. Let him know you love him. It pays great dividends. All right, bless your heart. You listen a moment, won't you please?
2: Genesis 1:46, the first six chapters in God's word. The world that was. Did you realize there was a world age before this one? Same old world, different age. The creation itself. When were the races created? You see, all the races were created separately, and you'll find that documented in these particular tapes. How and what was the sin in the garden? It will be discussed in this series also. This is a must for the serious Bible scholar, for if you do not understand how it was in the beginning, you certainly will never understand the end. I think you will find this series very rewarding and certainly will answer questions that no doubt you've always wondered about. Genesis 1:46. Hey, I know you're going to enjoy this series.
1: And there we are back again. I want to remind you that in the next program that will follow this, in the following day of this time slot, will be Holy Communion, taken for the Feast of Tabernacles, the Fall Fellowship. So be sure you have the ingredients present, and we will partake of communion in the next day following in the slot of this particular broadcast. There, let's have the 800 number, 1-800-643-4645. That number is good from Puerto Rico throughout the U.S., Alaska, Hawaii, all over Canada. If the Spirit moves and you have a question, you share it. Won't you do that? Please never ask a question about a particular reverend, denomination, or organization. We are not going to judge people. You know, we have a judge. It's our Heavenly Father. He does not need our help. Trust me. He can manage it all on his own. But you do have the right for spiritual discernment to judge whether this man or any man is speaking truth or fiction. You know, that's a gift from God. And to intuitively know with understanding, it's a blessing from God to have that spirit of discernment. So that you can use freely and openly, especially when you're studying God's word chapter by chapter and verse by verse. Now, those of you that listen by shortwave around the world, it's always a pleasure hearing from you, and your announcer at the end of the hour will give you our mailing address. So, and it's always a pleasure hearing from you. Now, you got a prayer request, you don't need that number or an address. Why? God knows what you're thinking right now. You don't have to tell him. He knows. At the same time, you don't have to say it out loud. Tell him you love him. And you can pray anywhere you want to. No one can prevent you because you don't even have to pray out loud. Let him know you love him. That's the main thing he wants. Father, around the globe we come. We ask that you lead, guide, direct, Father. Touch in Yeshua's precious name. Thank you, Father. Amen. Okay, and question time. We got, this would be Eloise from Louisiana. Are you receiving my mail? I just did, okay, Eloise. What does it mean to cast your pearls before the swine? I've been trying to figure that out, and I want to hear you read my name. Well, Sister Eloise, we just did, okay? I'm not going to read your whole name because that's yours and my secret. And thank you for listening. To cast your pearls before swine means once you have God's truth and you try to plant a seed, you see, a seed is a precious thing. Only God can make it grow. We can't. Okay. You can plant all the seeds you want to, but you can't make it, you can't force it to grow. God does. Okay. So if you plant seeds and it's snuffed at, and you are rudely treated for it, they won't hear, then don't worry about it. Your hands are clean, okay? Plant seeds then in fertile ground. They're not fertile ground. That's casting your pearls before swine. In other words, you can take a sloppy place and you got swine tromping around in the sloppy mud. And you can throw grains of corn out there and they'll tromp it in the mud. So don't cast your pearls before swine. They'll tromp them right into the mud. That's what God wants you to, a little graphic, but that's the message. Betty from wherever, North Carolina. My question is, will God send me to hell if I can't pronounce the words right in the Bible? I hope not, because I have problem with that too sometimes, you know. You don't have to worry about that. The point is that you have the message and that you love him. Your pronunciation in other languages, you don't have to worry about, okay? And personally, I think you do pretty good. Dolores from Arkansas. Thank you for your comments. Where do Kenites come from if all of Cain's offspring were killed in the flood that saved only the Adamic family? Or were they already embedded in other... go back again. How many Adamic people were on the ark? 8. Why? Because as you read in Genesis 6, Noah had the only clear pedigree, meaning he's the only family that himself, his wife, his 3 sons, and their wives had not mixed with the Nephilim, the fallen angels, whereby there were any hybrids in the family. So therefore, they were fit to bring forth the Christ child, umbilical cord to umbilical cord. But what else did God tell him to take aboard the ark? 2 of every flesh. The Kenites were flesh, of course, and 2 of them were taken aboard the ark. Val from California, when do you have communion on television? The next one following this one. That's very timely. The next telecast following the next day after this time slot. Teresa from Kentucky, someone wrote in, did God know that Satan was going to turn on him? And Pastor answered, no, that Satan had earned as a cherubim the mercy seat and God did not know. Now wait, you're misquoting me a little bit there. Satan earned the right to be a cherubim that protected the mercy seat. He did not earn the mercy seat. He tried to steal it. That was his very downfall, was the fact that he began to get pride within himself. But he did, God didn't just give him the position of protecting cherub. It is even written in that Ezekiel 28, God telling Satan, I made you the full pattern. I mean, you had it all. And God doesn't give anything away from free. He earned it, but pride took him down, okay? I'm very confused, please explain. Okay, I have always read that God is all-knowing. Well, God is all-knowing, but he does give us free will, and he doesn't know which way you're gonna go. If God was all-knowing and didn't, you see, what he wants is our love. And love must come by free will from each entity or it's false. God does not want false love. If he knew exactly what each person would have decided on their own, then he could have destroyed all those that went astray to start with and just kept the good, and we wouldn't have had to gone through this. But God is fair and just, and he gives each one that opportunity to make his or her own mind up. Are you going to worship God or Satan? Your choice. John from Georgia, when Antichrist comes to earth at the sixth trump, won't we all still be in flesh bodies? Absolutely. God bless you in your ministry and teaching the truth. You're so welcome. Yeah, we will still be in flesh bodies, and that's one of the ways you can tell he's a fake, because instantly at the seventh trump, when the true Christ returns, we're in spiritual bodies. Linda and Brian from Afghanistan, I've been a student with you since 1996, and it's been a blessing. Your teaching has helped many people. I've been working in the Middle East the last 10 years, and I've seen many of the places you have taught about. I listen to you over the computer daily for the past 1.5 years, so the word is getting out worldwide, in my opinion. Question, does the book of Jude 1:14 help give any proof that Enoch, the seventh from Adam, gives no place for Cain in Adam's genealogy? I went to Genesis 5:3-21, and it shows Enoch, the seventh from Adam. You got it right, and that's real good, and congratulations, and thank you for Linda from for your service, and we appreciate you, and keep in touch. Jody from Virginia. What is the Almighty's name, and two, why are you afraid to say it? You must not be a listener of this telecast often. We say the sacred name all the time. We are teachers, and naturally, when we're speaking to an English language, we speak English too. So therefore, inasmuch as the sacred name is in a different language, the only way you can teach an English-speaking person the sacred name is to use both. But you not only hear me use the sacred name Yahweh, not the corrupt Yahweh that a lot of people in ignorance use. Well, why is it Yahweh? Because it's locked into the Hebrew manuscripts in more places than one. Psalms, Esther, where man doesn't have the privilege of changing the sacred name. It's fixed. And by our Heavenly Father, and so it is. Cindy from Virginia. When Satan returns and we are brought up before him, can Satan hurt you in the flesh body? Now stop and think a moment, Cindy. What position is he trying to play? Savior. A savior can't go around hurting people and claim that he's Jesus Christ. He can't go around murdering people and claim to be Jesus Christ, okay? He's there to save people, and that is his message. This is why many people are going to be deceived because of television, movies, and so forth, showing the end times as destruction and explosions and wicked animals and so forth. It's not. It's just the opposite. This is why Jesus would say, when you hear wars and rumors of wars, don't worry, that's not yet. But when you hear the opposite, that's peace, peace, peace, then you better be on guard, because that's when the end comes. Not when you hear wars. Nate from Florida. Deuteronomy Song of Moses, verse 30. How can one chase 1,000 and two put 10,000 to flight? Please explain and give scripture. You just gave it yourself. The Song of Moses. And did you hear today's lecture? How many do you think it put to flight when God rained those hailstones down on those people? You see, God will never leave you nor forsake you, whether there's one or two or a dozen that love him. And you and God make a majority. If you could see into the dimension that is over our heads of what protects us and leads us, it is awesome. Then you would know why one can put 10,000, two can put 10,000 to flight. Evelyn from Georgia. Ezekiel 40, new temple described. Is this the temple of the millennium? And if so, why are sacrifices still being... Sacrificial love is what it is, not blood sacrifices. That's done away with, okay? And how do you describe it at that time and age? But the way they did. But it's the... read Hosea chapter 6, verse 6. The minor prophet corrects it. I do not want your burnt offerings. I want your love. Please comment on things not in the new temple example, the ark, the lampstand. Well, the final temple, do you understand what you're asking there, what's in it? Have you never read Revelation chapter 21, verses 20 through 24? What is the temple in the eternity? The Father and the Son are the temple thereof. We got the real thing for an eternity. Read it for yourself. Revelation 21, verses 20 through 24. Joyce from Texas. I thought I heard you say that the dead is not in the graves. They are already with the Lord. And there is a gulf between Christian and sinners. I see where your problem is. The flesh bodies are in the grave, but we've got two bodies. Have you ever read 1 Corinthians chapter 15? Your spiritual body, as it's written in Ecclesiastes chapter 12, verse 6 and 7, goes instantly back to the Father from whence it came. It is written spirit. Your spirit is your intellect of what? Your soul. Naturally, where it goes, your soul goes. And where your soul is your spiritual body. And many times, if you'll translate soul as self, regardless of what body you're in, you still have the same soul. You have the same soul that God created you in the first earth age. You're getting on a few years, all right? But time and age mean nothing to a spiritual body. You have the flesh bodies in the grave. It goes back to dirt, as it is written in Ecclesiastes 12. But the spiritual body lives forever if you love the Lord and if you followed him. Catherine from Tennessee. And I got two stuck together here. Will the upcoming battles be fought spiritually, or will God use natural weather like the hailstones to fight the battle? Let's be more specific though, when we talk about battles, because we could have wars and rumors of wars before the final one. But the final one, which is I'm sure you're talking about, is Haman, Gog, and Armageddon. It is spiritual to the extent that we're not going to be fighting it, but God is. And there's a good reason. You see, communists do not believe in God. Socialists really don't believe all that much in God. They try to take God's name out of the vocabulary. But this is why that when Rush, as it's written in Ezekiel 38, comes against us and Israel, then God himself, because they don't believe in God, God wants them to see him personally. So therefore, he destroys them. And in the what is happening at that time, the seventh trump, they're being changed into spiritual bodies. And they're going to find out just about one day too late that there is a God. But that's why every knee will bow on the first day of the millennium. Catherine from Tennessee. Is the wedding a spiritual wedding or a physical wedding? It's spiritual. Is the great wedding, white throne judgment, and the wedding of the Son, is it's spiritual, of course. Catherine from Tennessee. The same person. What is the best scripture to use?

Are the best way to pray, to ask God to surround yourself with people who will follow the true Christ. Well, the best, you got to make your mind up about that yourself. You go where God's elect meet, and usually you're going to find them there. But then there's good people everywhere too, so just pray about it and use your good judgment. That's what counts there. It is so easy many times for a well-meaning Christian that is a babe in the scriptures to be taken advantage of too, okay? So you have to use discernment, and I do mean discern good from bad. Michael from Illinois. I have a King James Bible, and in the concordance it says Cain is the son of Adam. You dispute that. I don't know who or what to believe. Well, do you believe the manuscripts or the concordance, or do you believe what the scripture says? Let's start there. I hope your answer is you believe scripture. Then, if you believe scripture, if you have a King James Bible, then go to chapter 5 and take in the last verse of chapter 4 where it says, and this is the offspring of Adam. You're not going to find Cain there, because Cain was not in Adam's genealogy. So do you believe the manuscripts, or do you believe what some professor wrote as in a concordance? Okay. So I would hope you choose the manuscripts first. Okay. Cain was not the child of Adam. And if you read Jesus' teachings in Matthew chapter 13, beginning with verse 35 through 40, and then 40 down through 43, he tells you who Cain's father was. Steve from Pennsylvania, better yet, if you want to know again where Jesus tells you, St. John chapter 8, verse 44, the Kenite's father was the first murderer. Zechariah chapter 4, verses 14, are these two anointed ones the same as the two witnesses in Revelation 11? In the manuscripts, those two in that verse are called the sons of oil. And they are, naturally, oil is the two anointed ones, and I believe they are to be the two witnesses. Catherine from Tennessee, when we are delivered up during the 5 months, will we go in groups or all at once? In groups. Well, how can I determine that? Revelation chapter 2, verse 9. Each of God's elect will have 10 days trial. Only 10 days out of the 5 months. So that means there are different groups that go up, but no one person has to worry about more than 10 days, and then you got it made. Okay. Joel from North Carolina, please read. My dad passed in 1979. He was a Korean vet. He never talked about it much, and I have researched it a lot, and it was a very bad and bloody war with still 8,300 missing in action. You never hear much about it. People should never forget. God bless you for teaching the word of God so it is easy to understand. Well, you're listening to a teacher that was there, okay, at the Chosun Reservoir. That was with probably in this maybe the same outfit as your father. It is not something you want to talk about a whole lot. There was divine intervention there. Most of us came out. Your dad did, if he passed away in 79, because that happened in 50. So the winter of 50, many years ago. But it was a tough one. But we broke the back of communism, and so it is. I can remember the night we took Ham Hung, that we captured a building there that was solid concrete up like so. It's where the Russians were hanging out. They had an embassy there. They were kind of pulling strings. And it was an interesting battle. It certainly was. And we lost a lot of people there, but the Chinese lost a lot more. Maddie from West Virginia. Pastor, what language was spoken just before the Tower of Babel when all the languages were the same? Well, God changed the language.

0: God made an eternal covenant with the Mount Zion, that's to say Jerusalem, in Ezekiel chapter 16. He wed her, took her to wife, geographically speaking. Now, don't make more out of it than that. And that's where the eternal kingdom will be set, when this earth is cleansed and rejuvenated and put back as it was in the beginning. How is the end going to happen? Christ is going to return and everything's going to be put in order. Terry from Nevada, is Christ in the Old Testament the high priest Melchizedek? Yes, he is. He's more than that also. In the first chapter of the great book of Genesis, it will use the word "and" over and over. And the Spirit did this, and the Spirit did that. In the Hebrew, that is called a polysyndeton, which means there's a lot more meant than is said. And what it means is that holy Ruach, that Holy Spirit, was the Spirit of Christ's very presence when that happened. But you can nail this down for even an English-speaking and reading person in Hebrews chapter 7, verse 3. Where it will tell you very clearly that Melchizedek was likened to the Son of God. Why? Because he was the Son of God. Okay, I'm out of time. Hey, I love you all because you enjoy studying our Father's Word chapter by chapter and verse by verse. The letter he sent to you, keeping you forewarned, and his love to you. When you read his letter, it makes his day. And when you make his day, boy, is he going to make yours. You can count on it. He loves you for that. Share that and let him know you love him. Won't you do that? We are brought to you by your tithes and offerings. If we have helped you, you help us keep coming to you. And bless God, he will always bless you. Most important, though, you listen to me and you listen good. You stay in his word. Every day in his word, even with trouble, it's still a good day. Do you know why? Because Jesus, Yeshua, is the living word.
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The book of Ezekiel. What a fantastic study, this book of Ezekiel. The book of Ezekiel that covers, if you would, those vehicles, those circular discs. In the Hebrew, it states very clearly that that whirlwind with the color amber traced back to the Hebrew, highly polished bronze. What an exciting thing that God's word informs us on all things. Ezekiel, one of my favorite prophets of the Bible, probably more written, not probably, but absolutely more written on what will happen in the millennium age than even the book of Revelation. Ezekiel guiding you through it, what God will expect at the final battle, Armageddon and Haman Gog, recorded in this great prophecy. I know you're going to enjoy it, the book of Ezekiel.

0: Welcome to the Shepherd's Chapel Network Family Bible Study Hour with Pastor Dennis Murray. Wisdom is understanding God's Word. Pastor Murray's unique teaching approach brings God's Word alive with meaning as he takes you on a chapter-by-chapter, verse-by-verse study of God's letter to you, the Bible. And now, here is Pastor Dennis Murray.
1: Good day to you. God bless you. Welcome to Shepherd's Chapel. Welcome to this Family Bible Study Hour. Ready to get back into our Father's Word here at the chapel? We invite you to get your Bible and join us if you'd care to. We're going to pick it up today, 2 Kings chapter 13, verse 1. And it seems like Israel, the 10 tribes to the north, just never could break away from the practices that Jeroboam, the first man king of the 10 northern tribes, established, that being the worship of the golden calves. And in chapter 13, we're going to switch gears back to Israel, and we're also going to be covering the death of Elisha today after 50 years a ministry in the prophecies. Elisha will pass away, as we'll cover that history in chapter 13. Let's ask that word of wisdom in Yeshua's precious name. Father, we ask you to open eyes, open ears this day as we pick it up, chapter 13, verse 1. And I warn you, this gets a little bit confusing with the names. We're going to once again have Joash, king of Judah, being spoken of at the same time that we speak of Joash of Israel. And to even further complicate it, sometimes they add an E-H to it, making Jehoahaz. And then we got Jehoahaz is also going to be here. We'll get to keep it all straight, though, for you as we work our way through. Let's go with chapter 13, verse 1, and it reads, "In the 23rd year of Joash, the son of Ahaziah, king of Judah, Jehoahaz, the son of Jehu, began to reign over Israel in Samaria and reigned 17 years." Now, Jehoahaz being the son of Jehu, you may recall in one of our earlier lectures that God promised Jehu that he would have his sons up through the fourth generation would sit on the throne of Israel. Why? Because Jehu was perfect? No, Jehu, as we covered, was not 100% pure of heart in the worship of the Lord. He too fell back into the worship of Jeroboam's golden calves. But Jehu did obey God and obeyed the prophecies of Elijah in wiping out exterminating completely the males of the house of Ahab. So the reward, four generations would sit on the throne. Joash, the son of Ahaziah, king of Judah, you may recall, came to the throne at the ripe old age of 7 years of age. Verse 2, "And he did that which was evil in the sight of the Lord, and followed," in the Hebrew this is, "he walked after the sins of Jeroboam, the son of Nebat, which made Israel to sin. He departed not therefrom." And when you do things God's way, you can expect blessings. Do you think Israel should expect any blessings in the near future when they're worshiping golden calves? No, they should expect, because that's what they're going to get, is chastisement. Of course, the sins of Jeroboam were the calf worship. He set up a calf in Bethel and one in Dan, and he told the people of Israel, "You don't need to go down to Jerusalem to worship the Lord. Worship your gods, these golden calves." Verse 3, "And the anger of the Lord was kindled against Israel," and he had every right to be angry, "and he delivered them into the hand of Hazael, king of Syria, and into the hand of Ben-Hadad, the son of Hazael, all their days." After Hazael, Ben-Hadad III would take over as the king of Syria. But all of this was prophesied. You remember when, first Elijah in 1 Kings prophesied that he would, God told Elijah, I want you to anoint Jehu, king of Israel, Hazael, king of Syria, and Elisha to be your replacement. Elijah only accomplished one of those things, that being the anointing of Elisha as his replacement. But in 2 Kings chapter 8, verse 11, as Elisha accomplished the anointing of Hazael, king of Syria, Elisha locked eyes and was staring Hazael down, and he began to weep. And Hazael asked, what's wrong? And he said, the Lord's shown me what you're going to do to Israel and Judah. And it breaks my heart, is what Elisha was saying, basically, as to what you're going to do to harm the people of Israel. God said it will come to pass. All their days, meaning all the reign of Jehoahaz, king of Israel. Verse 4. And Jehoahaz besought the Lord, and the Lord hearkened unto him, for he saw the oppression of Israel, because the king of Syria oppressed them. Now, this proves that God hears and helps when his children are being oppressed. And, you know, all too often, though, that's the only time that he hears from his children, is when things are going bad. When things are going good, his children have a tendency to pull out the wine and get drunk and have a big time and a feast and a party and say, look what I did with my hands when things are going well. But then when things are going bad, they blame God and turn to him. Jehoahaz returned to the Father. And, you know, your relationship with your Heavenly Father depends on you. It doesn't depend on him. And I don't care how rotten a person you might be. Ahab, Manasseh, both probably the two worst kings of Israel, of all the other kings of Israel and Judah. And it's written that they repented. You remember the Lord said of Ahab to Elijah, he said, look at Ahab, how he humbles himself before me. And God heard, and he delivered Ben-Hadad into his hands. Of course, Ahab messed up and didn't kill him. He made a covenant with him and called him my brother, and then he let him go, and that ended up being trouble because Ben-Hadad came back and thumped Israel's gourd. Verse 5, and the Lord gave Israel a savior, so that they went out from under the hand of the Syrians, and the children of Israel dwelt in their tents as before time. Now, what this is talking about here, he gave Israel a savior. Some scholars think that this is referring to an angel. Many think that it refers to Elisha, which I lean toward that because of something that's said later in this chapter. Some think it was a general in the armies of Jehoahaz. It's not written, though, who it was in this verse, obviously. And when it says that Israel dwelt in their tents as before time, some scholars say, well, that means that they became nomadic peoples again, as they were when they came out of Egypt and were wandering around in the wilderness for 40 years. That's not what this means at all. It means that they went back to their homes and as opposed to being in captivity and taken away from their homes by the Syrians. Verse 6, nevertheless, they departed not from the sins of the house of Jeroboam, who made Israel sin, but walked therein. And there remained the grove also in Samaria, the grove Asherah in the Hebrew tongue, comes from the Phoenician goddess of fertility, Ishtar. never could depart from Jeroboam, the sins of Jeroboam. And you know, the golden calves and the priests that Jeroboam appointed and the holiday, the feast day in the eighth month that he established were all traditions of men. God didn't establish that. God certainly would not have instructed his children to worship golden calves. They were traditions of men. And you might think, well, you know, we wouldn't do that today. Well, unfortunately, all too many are taught the traditions of men, just as these people were brought up believing that the golden calves were their gods. And today, people grow up from the time they're knee-high to a grasshopper, taught that there's going to be a rapture and that the church is going to fly out of here. Or they're taught that if the Holy Spirit is present in them, that they have to speak some gibberish that nobody can understand except for an interpreter. It's hard to break the traditions of men. It was hard during the time of Jehoahaz. It's hard today. Verse 7, neither did he, the Lord speaking, leave of the people of Jehoahaz but 50 horsemen and 10 chariots. That's all that are left. And 10,000 footmen, for the king of Syria had destroyed them and had made them like the dust by threshing. Now, at the time of David and Solomon, the armies of Israel numbered some 800,000 to a million, with tens of thousands of cavalry, hundreds and hundreds of chariots, the most powerful army on earth at the time. And now they're dwindled down to 50 cavalrymen, 10 chariots, and but 10,000 who are able to gird up and go to war. That's pretty pitiful. And this dust by threshing, what this means is that if you take a bushel of wheat, for example, still in the hull, and then you put it on the threshing floor and you break it apart, stir it up a bit, mash it a little bit, and then you pour it and take a winnowing fan and blow the chaff away, and then what do you have left? You have the grain left. Well, then you pick up the grain to take it home to make bread with. What do you have left? You have the dust of the threshing floor left, and that means not much. That's what Israel has left, not much of an army. Verse 8, now the rest of the acts of Jehoahaz and all that he did and his might, are they not written in the book of the Chronicles of the kings of Israel? Only positive thing that we can say about Jehoahaz is that at one point in his life he besought the Lord and the Lord heard him. Verse 9, and Jehoahaz slept with his fathers, and they buried him in Samaria, and Joash his son reigned in his stead. Now this is Joash, the king of Israel, not to be confused with Joash, the king of Judah, the boy king, if you will. Again, four generations of Jehu would sit on the throne. You had Jehu, you had Jehoahaz, Joash will follow, and then we'll have another Jeroboam that follows that. That's the four generations. Verse 10. In the 37th year of Joash, king of Judah, began Jehoash, the son of Jehoahaz, here we threw in an E-H to the name, don't let that throw you, to reign over Israel in Samaria, and reigned 16 years. Samaria, of course, the capital of the 10 northern tribes at this point in time. Verse 11, and he did that which was evil in the sight of the Lord. Here we go again, no change. He departed not from all the sins of Jeroboam, the son of Nebat, who made Israel sin, but he walked therein. The kings of Judah, always compared to David, the kings of Israel, it seems like they all compared to Jeroboam, and just most of them just never could break away from the sins of Jeroboam. Verse 12, and the rest of the acts of Joash, and all that he did, and his might wherewith he fought against Amaziah, king of Judah, are they not written in the book of Chronicles of the kings of Israel? And yes, they are. 2 Chronicles chapter 25, verse 14. We're also going to cover more about the battles between Amaziah and Joash in chapter 14, verse 8 of 2 Kings. Verse 13. And Joash slept with his fathers, and Jeroboam sat upon his throne, and Joash was buried in Samaria with the kings of Israel. And this is going to be a little complicated too, because the history of Joash continues on for several more verses after we think that we've placed him in his sepulcher. Jeroboam here, this is, we'll call him Jeroboam II. That's not what they called him, but to keep down any confusion. You see, Jeroboam reigned Israel at the same time that Solomon's son Rehoboam was ruling over Judah. So here we're, 150, 160 years down the road, and we have another Jeroboam. Verse 14, no doubt named after the Jeroboam I. Verse 14, we're going to cover the death of Elisha. Now Elisha was fallen sick of his sickness, whereof he died. And Joash, the king of Israel, came down unto him, and wept over his face, and said, O my father, the chariot of Israel, and the horsemen thereof. Does that sound familiar? Well, it should. 2 Kings chapter 2, that was the words of Elisha when Elijah was taken up in that chariot of fire, transfigured, if you will, and God took him without Elijah having died in the flesh. Now this sick of his sickness whereof he died, this simply means that he had contracted the disease of which he died of. We're going to cover a little bit more about Elisha. It's not like Elisha is dead at this point, because we continue in the next several verses. Verse 15. And Elisha said unto him, this is to Joash, king of Israel, take bow and arrows. And he took unto him bow and arrows. These arrows will become symbolic of the number of times that Israel will smite Syria. And he said to the king, to Joash of Israel, put thine hand upon the bow. In other words, stretch the bow in preparation to shoot. And he put his hand, Elisha speaking, upon it. Or I should say, Joash put his hand upon it, and then Elisha put his hands upon the king's hands. Here, it's symbolic of the power of God being transferred through from the prophet into the king's hands. Verse 17, and he said, Elisha continues, open the window eastward, eastward being towards Syria, eastward also being toward the land of Gilead on the east side of Jordan, where the tribes of Gad, Reuben, and half Manasseh took their possession, and Syria had taken those away from Israel. And he opened it. Then Elisha said, shoot. And he shot. And he said, the arrow of the Lord's deliverance, and the arrow of deliverance from Syria. For thou shalt smite the Syrians in Aphek till thou hast consumed them. Check out this word deliverance. It's the same word as Savior in verse 5. So that's why I think that when God sent gave Israel a Savior to deliver them, I believe it was the prophet Elisha. Aphek, a place where Israel and the Syrians had fought on many occasions. In 1 Kings chapter 20, verse 26, Ben-Hadad, for the second time that he was making war against Ahab, it was at Aphek. God brought a savior, deliverance. Verse 18, and he said, this being Elisha still to Joash, take the arrows, and he took them. And he said unto the king of Israel, smite upon the ground, or better, shoot into the ground. And he smote thrice and stayed. He shot three arrows into the ground, and then he stopped. We're going to see that he had five or six arrows, and it's going to anger Elisha that he stopped. Again, each of these arrows being symbolic of a battle that Israel would win over the Syrians in prophecy. Verse 19, and the man of God was wroth with him. Elisha was angry with Joash and said, thou shouldest have smitten five or six times. Then hadst thou smitten Syria till thou hadst consumed it, whereas now thou shalt smite Syria but thrice, one time for each of the arrows that he fired. Each arrow represented one victory, and this was the reason Elisha was angry. Verse 20, and Elisha died, and they buried him, and the bands of the Moabites, these being marauding bands of soldiers, invaded the land at the coming of the year, in the spring, the beginning of the year is what the coming of the year means. Well, a ministry of a faithful prophet of the Lord of 50 years comes to an end. And wait a minute. You said, Pastor Murray, that Elisha performed 16 miracles in his lifetime. Elijah asked him, what would you, I could give you? And he said, I want a double portion of the Spirit of the Lord that's upon you. Elijah performed 8 miracles. To this point in his life, Elisha has only performed 15 miracles. There's one left, verse 21. And it came to pass, as they were burying a man, this is the man who was killed by the Moabite marauding bands, that behold, they spied a band of men, another marauding band of men. And they cast the man into the sepulcher of Elisha. In other words, in haste, they didn't have time to bury him. So they put him in Elisha's sepulcher, and then they were going to get out of there so that they weren't killed by the marauding bands of the Moabites as well. And when the man was let down and touched the bones of Elisha, he revived and stood up on his feet. The 16th miracle of Elisha performed even after his death. Our Father is a God of the living. You know, Abraham, Isaac, Jacob, they're still alive. No one, including Satan, has suffered the death of the soul, the second death. And I think that's what I always, when something like this happens in God's Word, I ask myself, why did God, what does he want us to get out of this? And I think the fact is that what he wants us to learn from this is that no one is out here in a hole in the ground. Elisha wasn't still in that grave. He had already resurrected and was with our Father. Verse 22, and Hazael, king of Syria, oppressed Israel all the days of Jehoahaz. The Savior didn't come in Jehoahaz's lifetime, is what this is saying. He sinned. And the Lord was gracious unto them and had compassion on them. He loves his children. He may or may not love what you're doing, but he does love you. And had respect unto them, because of his covenant with Abraham, Isaac, and Jacob. And it was nothing on their own account, but the fact that the covenant of Abraham, Isaac, and Jacob, and would not destroy them, neither cast he them from his presence as yet. Underline as yet. You see, it got to the point where God issued Israel a bill of divorcement. Jeremiah chapter 3, verse 8 will document that. God loves us, but again, he may or may not love what we're doing. But as yet, he did not destroy the nation. But he would make it to where Israel went into captivity to the Assyrians, and the nation was broken. Most of the people of Israel don't have a clue who they are this day. 24. So Hazael, king of Syria, died, and Ben-Hadad, his son, reigned in his stead. Ben-Hadad, more of a title than an actual name. Many of the kings of Syria went by the title of Ben-Hadad rather than even stating their name, as Hazael did. This is probably Ben-Hadad 3, verse 25. And Jehoahash, the son of Jehoahaz, took again out of the hand of Ben-Hadad, the son of Hazael, the cities. This is referring to Gilead on the east side of the Jordan, the tribes of Gad, Reuben, and half Manasseh, which he had taken out of the hand of Jehoahaz, his father, by war. Three times did Joash beat him and recovered the cities of Israel. Three times, just as Elisha had prophesied, the number of arrows that Joash shot into the ground would be the number of victories. Three times. Chapter 14, we go back to Judah. Let's go with verse 1. In the second year of Joash, son of Jehoahaz, king of Israel, reigned Amaziah, the son of Joash, king of Judah. Joash, you may recall, all of his brothers killed by Athaliah. So very few of the house of David in existence at this time. Amaziah is one of them. Amaziah, if you translate it, means strength of Yah. Will he rely on the strength of Yah? Well, not so much this time. Verse 2. He was 25 years old when he began to reign, and he reigned 29 years in Jerusalem. And his mother's name was Jehoadan of Jerusalem. Jehoadan means whom Yah adorns. Nice name for a lady. And he did that which was right in the sight of the Lord, yet not like David his father. He did according to all things as Joash his father did. Joash, again, the boy king. From the age of 7, all the time that he was under the influence of the high priest and his uncle Jehoiada, he did well. And that's what this is saying, that Amaziah did good during the first part of his reign, but he fell into idolatry. David certainly was not perfect, but he did have a complete heart towards our Heavenly Father. Not once did David fall into idolatry. Verse 4, howbeit the high places were not taken away, as yet the people did sacrifice and burnt incense on the high places. The worship on the high places was well entrenched among the people of Judah. Hezekiah tried to do away with it. Then it was reestablished under some of the idolatrous kings. Not until the time of Josiah, which is still a future king of Judah, who was prophesied some 360 years before his birth, will completely eliminate the worship on the high places. Verse 5. And it came to pass, as soon as the kingdom was confirmed in his hand, in other words, that the kingdom was established in his hand, that he slew his servants which had slain the king, his father. You may recall in our last lecture, after Jehoiada died, and Joash, they talked him into going back to the worship of idols. The son of Jehoiada, Zechariah, prophesied against Joash and the people of Judah and was trying to correct their ways. What thanks did he get? They stoned him to death. Excuse me, after they stoned Zechariah to death, two of Joash's servants, Jehozachar and Jehozabad of chapter 12, verse 21, this same book, conspired against Joash and slew him. And it was common practice in olden times, ancient times, that a relative would take vengeance on those who killed his predecessor. Verse 6. But the children of the murderers he slew not, according unto that which is written in the book of the law of Moses, wherein the Lord commanded, saying, the father shall not be put to death for the children, nor the children to be put to death for the fathers, but every man shall be put to death for his own sin. At least he knew the law of God to some extent. This is according to Deuteronomy chapter 24, verse 16. It was also common in ancient times that when you killed or the murderer, you also killed all of his children. But if ever a verse made it clear, we often receive the question here at the chapel, do the sins of the fathers, are the children punished for them? Or are the parents punished for the sins of the children? And if ever a verse made it crystal clear that everyone pays for their own sins, at the great white throne judgment, there's not going to be anybody standing between you and God for you to blame your sins on. You get what you have coming, but you're not punished for the sins of your ancestors unless you're doing the same thing that your ancestors did. Verse 8, he slew of Edom in the valley of Salt 10,000 and took Selah, which means rock if you translate it, by war, and called the name of it Jokthiel unto this day. Jokthiel meaning veneration of God. Now, it's written in 2 Chronicles chapter 25 that he had an army of 300,000, Judah did, and he hired 100,000 of Israel to come and fight against Edom with Judah. Well, God sent a prophet and said, the heart of the people of Israel is not right with me. Don't take them with you to fight against Edom. He obeyed, and it's a good thing that he did, but you're not going to believe what happened after God gave them the victory over the Edomites. We'll cover that in our next lecture. We've got a short message. We'll ask you to listen a moment, won't you please?
2: Genesis 1:46, the first six chapters in God's Word. The world that was. Did you realize there was a world age before this one? Same old world, different age. The creation itself. When were the races created? You see, all the races were created separately, and you'll find that documented in these particular CDs. How and what was the sin in the garden? It will be discussed in this series also. This is a must for the serious Bible scholar, for if you do not understand how it was in the beginning, you certainly will never understand the end. I think you will find this series very rewarding and certainly will answer questions that no doubt you have always wondered about. Genesis 1:46. Hey, I know you're going to enjoy this series.
1: Welcome back. We're glad you could join back with us. Let's have the 800 number, please. 800-643-4645. That number good throughout Puerto Rico, the U.S. and Canada. If you have a biblical question that you'd like to pose to be answered on the air, feel free to call that 800 number and leave your question. Don't ask questions about a specific individual, denomination, or organization by name. We try to teach God's Word in a positive manner. Throwing out negative about others by name serves no purpose. We simply won't do it. If you're studying via the internet somewhere around the world that's not able to use that 800 number, your announcer at the end of the hour will give you our mailing address. Quite all right to mail your questions in, being the point. Got a prayer request? We can do away with the telephone number. You don't need a telephone. You don't need a mailing address. Your Heavenly Father is there for you 24/7. I encourage you to make time each day to talk to Him. He's always there for you, and you know you don't have to get down on your knees and close your eyes to pray. You can pray anywhere, anytime. And God's very intelligent. Don't close your eyes if you're praying while you're driving your car, for example. He's always there for you. He always cares about you. You know, He loves His children, as we covered in our lecture today. He may or may not love what you're doing, but He does love you. And He loves it when His children repent and turn their hearts back to Him. Consider it. We do have these prayer requests. Father, we come united as one in the name of Your Son, Jesus Christ. We ask You to look upon these, Father. You know their needs, illnesses in families, problem marriages. You know, Father, if it is Your will, special blessing on each of these. We also lift up our military troops who are in harm's way around the world, Father. Watch over, guide, direct, protect, touch, heal. In Jesus' precious name, amen and thank You, Father. All right, let's get to some questions and see what's on the mind of folks around the country. First question today is Leon in Michigan. He has two questions. Number one, if mules were a mixed breed back in Bible times, why did they have them and weren't they unclean? Well, in the Old Testament, I don't know that you'll read about, the Israelites had mules at that time. God preferred that Israel rode the mules rather than horses, because He didn't want them going back to Egypt for horses. But asses, as they're often referred to in the Old Testament, are unclean, but they still had a purpose. They were beasts of burden. They didn't have trucks to haul things all over the country with. They used animals, camels, dromedaries, as it's called in the Old Testament, asses, mules. Were often animals, a beast of burden, if you will. You follow with the second, why did they have swine in the Holy Land if they were unclean, like the ones Jesus sent the evil spirits into? Well, yes, swine are unclean, but they too have a purpose according to God's plan. Scavengers, which swine fall into the category, they'll eat anything. Scavengers have a purpose, and that's to clean up the mess that the rest of us leave behind. Bill in North Carolina, if God wanted us to understand the Bible, why did He make it so complicated and hard to understand? If it's so easy to comprehend and understand, then you'd be out of a job. I get so frustrated trying to understand that I just walk away from it sometimes. And people, unfortunately, are all too often taught falsely the traditions of men. And then they read God's Word and they can't understand it, and they become frustrated, just like Bill in North Carolina. That's the reason that God said, I will send teachers. Ephesians chapter 4, verse 11. So you don't have to study Bill with Shepherd's Chapel, but I encourage you to find someone that you trust that gets through to you and explains God's Word to where you can understand it, whether it be Shepherd's Chapel or some other Bible teaching ministry. Lewis in California, where in the Bible does it talk about divorce and getting remarried? Well, Deuteronomy chapter 24, verse 1 and the following verses speaks on divorce. And, you know, in God's Word, it's legal to divorce for some reasons. It's justifiable. Deuteronomy 24, 1 again. John chapter 8, verse 1 and the following verses in the New Testament. What happened there? Well, the scribes and Pharisees caught a woman in the very act of committing adultery. And they brought her to Jesus and said, we caught this woman in the very act of adultery. The law of Moses said that she should be stoned to death. What do you say? and they were trying to trip Jesus up. Of course, you know, where was the man if they caught him in the very act? Because it takes two to tango. I guess they let the guy go, but they were accusing the woman of adultery. And, you know, that's what you're talking about, those who say that a woman should not divorce and remarry because why? She'd be committing adultery. Well, Jesus forgave the woman in John chapter 8 and verse 6 and the following verses. Jesus said, you know, where are your accusers? And she said, I don't know, they're gone. And of course, what he had done was kneel down and wrote in the sand or the dirt with his finger. And those who accused her, each one got up and left. And it's not written what Jesus wrote, but I'm sure it was, Jack, I know where you were last Wednesday night with Widow Jones. Sam, what were you doing last Saturday night? And one by one, her accusers got up and left. He forgave that woman of her adultery. So don't let anyone make a second-class citizen out of you. Once you've been forgiven of a sin, it's blotted out. And God doesn't expect you to continue to pay for that. Man should not expect you to continue to pay for that sin. Rowena from Oregon, what do the elders of the church do? I am confused as to what they're supposed to do. I do and say, besides looking pretty and greeting us at the door. Well, the function of the elders, you can read about in 1 Timothy chapter 5, verse 17. Also Titus chapter 1, start with verse 5. James chapter 5, verse 14. If any of you are ill, go to the elders and have them anoint you. And you know, elders, quite often it's thought of that it's talking about older people. And an elder is not necessarily an older person. There are young people who are mature and wise, and there's nothing wrong with them serving as an elder in the church as well. Mike in Minnesota, please help me understand Matthew 24:20. Pray ye that your flight be not in winter, neither on the Sabbath day. I'm pretty sure it has to do with not being taken out of season, but why does it say flight? I thought we weren't supposed to fly. Also, why not on the Sabbath? Thank you, and may God bless. And the word flight in Matthew 24:20 is a form of the verb to flee, not to fly. There's quite a difference. As far as the Sabbath concerned, and of course, what's that talking about in Matthew 24:20 is before Christ returns, the Antichrist is going to be in Jerusalem, and you should flee from Jerusalem. And pray not that your flight be in winter, again, harvested out of season, or on a Sabbath day. Travel on the Sabbath day was very limited at the time of that writing, and that's what it's talking about. You couldn't go far enough, fast enough, to get away from Jerusalem if your flight was on the Sabbath. Kathy in Texas, should a person fast? If so, how often, how long? Should it be a complete fast of no food or water for 24 hours? Thank you and your wonderful staff for teaching God's word, which gives me hope, knowledge, wisdom, and understanding. And thanks for remembering our staff, Kathy. Fasting, particularly in the Old Testament, means afflicting, such as the 10th day of the 7th month, often referred to as the Day of Atonement. Israel was instructed to afflict themselves during that day, the 10th day, the Day of Atonement. If you take the word fast quite literally, I would recommend that you talk to a physician and get their recommendations on whether you're healthy enough to do a complete fast or whatever. I personally don't recommend that people fast, but if that's what you want to do, pray about it, consult your physician. And I'm going to be lost on this pronunciation. I have S-O-E with a German umlaut over it, L. I'm going to guess Soul of Tennessee. May it be well with you upon receipt of this correspondence, as it is with me. For more than 25 years, I have listened to your teachings. It is said in St. John chapter 19, verses 26 and 27, Jesus said to his cousin John, I don't know where you get cousin from, the disciple whom he loved, behold your mother, and that's referring to Mary, after he had said to his mother, woman, behold thy son. From that moment on, she went to live with John. My question is, since Mary had two daughters, three other sons, and a husband, Joseph, why could she not live with Joseph, her husband? Please help me understand. No speculation for me. This is important. A disabled combat veteran of two different wars, okay? And I don't know who you served under or which country you were fighting for, but God bless you, and I hope you are doing okay with your disabilities. Joseph, at the time of the crucifixion, and you said no speculation, but I'm going to have to speculate to answer your question because it's not written. Joseph, I think, was dead. I can give you some biblical justification for my thought. That is that, well, it's not even biblical, it's historical. But Jesus traveled to the British Isles with his uncle, Joseph of Arimathea, when he was at a very young age. Joseph, the stepfather of Jesus, isn't mentioned after Jesus was a young teen teaching in the temple. So we'll leave it at that. But Jesus knew that John would be the disciple he loved. John would be instrumental in starting the church. He knew Mary could help him start the church. And we offer a book, a historical account of the travels of the disciples and Mary after the crucifixion. It's called Drama of the Lost Disciples. And it's a very good read. I highly recommend the book if you haven't read it. But it talks about Joseph of Arimathea taking Mary and some of the other disciples to the British Isles where the church was established. An interesting read. Regina in New York. A fellow Christian asked me if what Paul said in answer to the jailer's question stated in Acts 16, 31 and 32 included all who believe on the Lord Jesus Christ, or was that promise only to the jailer and his house? I told him that I myself believe that God's promises are for all that believed in their houses too. I told him that God is no respecter of persons, that he loves all of us the same, but that I would write to my pastor and ask just to be sure. Believe on the Lord Jesus Christ is what it states in Acts chapter 16, and thou shalt be saved. You have another scripture that says basically the same thing, and it certainly applies to everyone, John chapter 3, verse 16, because it says that whosoever believeth in him, referring to Jesus Christ, shall not perish but have everlasting life. That's what being saved means. Gene in Kentucky. Another minister preached the Trinity created Adam and Eve on the sixth day of creation and taught them to rest on the seventh day, so as to teach them to rest on God's word from then on, I think that it is. If I understand you correctly, you said that God and the angels created the races on the sixth day, rested on the seventh day. On the eighth day, God created Adam and Eve. Would you please give the scriptures and explain the difference in the understanding of God's word? Well, in Genesis chapter 2, verse 2, it states that God rested the seventh day. In verse 7 of Genesis chapter 2, God formed Eth Ha'adam in the Hebrew language. That's the man with the article Adam, often referred to as Adam and Eve. Now, the six-day creation were created in Genesis chapter 1, verse 26 and the following verses, when God said, "Let us make man in our image." Then in chapter 2, verse 2, he rested on the seventh day. Verse 7, he formed Eth Ha'adam, which we refer to here at the chapel. It doesn't say it in God's word, but keeping in mind that one year with the Lord is, one day with the Lord is as 1,000 years, and 1,000 years is one day, we refer to the period that Eth Ha'adam was created to the eighth day. One day with the Lord is 1,000 years, you can document in 2 Peter chapter 3, verse 8. Dalton in Texas, please explain Revelation chapter 19, verse 19, and Revelation chapter 20, verse 5. And the 19:19, it's talking about the beast, which is the one world political system of Revelation 13, and the kings gathered together to make war against him, referring to Jesus Christ. In chapter 20, verse 5, it states, "But the rest of the dead," referring to those who worshiped the Antichrist, "live not again until the 1,000 years were finished." In other words, they remain spiritually dead until the millennium was over. What happens at the end of the millennium? The great white throne judgment, after Satan is loosed for a short season, the great white throne judgment occurs, and that's when it's decided whether people go into the lake of fire along with the devil, or they go into the eternity, the kingdom of God, to live through the eternity. Randy in Texas. "My brother passed, had cancer. Do you think that someone came and got him?" Oh, he passed away, I guess is what you're saying. "He raised his hands as to reach for someone 2 hours before he died. I have been at the bedside of those who are in the transition from life in this flesh to death, and oftentimes they call out to the name of a friend or a relative who preceded them in death. So yes, I believe God allows or sends even possibly someone to escort one who is in the transition from death, in the transition from life to death, over to the other side. John in Arizona, "Who are the 24 elders in the Bible?" You'll find them mentioned in Revelation 11:16 and Revelation 19:4. I believe they are the 12 patriarchs of Israel, the 12 sons of Jacob, in other words, and the 12 apostles of Jesus Christ. Betty in Iowa, "I enjoy your messages. I have a question. Although I've read this before several times, I'm old and forgetful," and it doesn't get any better. "Could you tell me where to find the message about the fig tree that you're supposed to learn and remember? I know in 1948 Israel became a nation again. Thanks so much for the help. I listen to you a lot daytime and evening. You've helped me so much. Thanks so much for you and your staff," and thank you for that. Well, Jesus tells us to

0: the tree of knowledge of good and evil involves. In Jeremiah chapter 24, we learn that there are good figs and there are bad figs. That's part of the parable of the fig tree. If you haven't done so, it's, Jesus said, learn the parable. He didn't say, maybe you should get around to learning the parable. He said, learn the parable. And if you're not familiar with that, it's critical that you understand. And it's on page 3 of every newsletter. We have a list of suggested studies for new students. Parable of the Fig Tree, CD number 30445, is on that list. Very important for you to understand. Aurora in Florida, thank you for teaching. Bless everyone there, and thank you for that. And I would like to find out if I am with the Lord when Jesus comes back. Are we going to have to come back and fight and suffer too? You know, it's a spiritual war, and the best way to prepare for that spiritual war, you learn in Ephesians chapter 6, put on the gospel armor and be prepared to stand against the fiery darts of Satan. I'm out of time. I love you all a great deal. God loves you because you enjoy studying the letter he wrote to you, the Bible. We are brought to you by your tithes and offerings. If we've helped you, help us keep coming to you and to reach out to others of our brothers and sisters who are lost in this world of darkness. One thing that's most important, though, and it's this, you stay in his word every day. Every day in your Father's word is a good day, even with trouble. Do you know why? It's because Jesus, Yeshua, is the living word.
1: 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We invite you to join us for the next in-depth Bible study each weekday at the same time. Thank you for watching today's program, and God bless you.

Genesis 1:46, the first six chapters in God's Word. The world that was. Did you realize there was a world age before this one? Same old world, different age. The creation itself. When were the races created? You see, all the races were created separately, and you'll find that documented in these particular CDs. How and what was the sin in the garden? It will be discussed in this series also. This is a must for the serious Bible scholar, for if you do not understand how it was in the beginning, you certainly will never understand the end. I think you will find this series very rewarding and certainly will answer questions that no doubt you have always wondered about. Genesis 1:46. Hey, I know you're going to enjoy this series.

0: Welcome to the Shepherd's Chapel Network Family Bible Study Hour with Pastor Arnold Murray. Wisdom is understanding God's Word. Pastor Murray's unique teaching approach brings God's Word alive with meaning as he takes you on a chapter-by-chapter, verse-by-verse study of God's letter to you, the Bible. And now here is Pastor Arnold Murray.
1: Good day to you. God bless you. Say welcome to the Shepherd's Chapel. Welcome to this family Bible study hour. Back in the great book of Acts, chapter 15 here, there's been a little trouble in the church here, and this is part that you have to contend with. There were kind of false teachers which were legalist. Now let's define legalism. It's somebody that probably doesn't know the difference between a law, a statute, and an ordinance. And they're kind of holier than thou, and they'll throw scripture around and laws applying to everyone else, but never to themselves. And Father doesn't appreciate that because that harms God's work. And when these legalists were coming along, some of them even Pharisees, remember what it said back in verse 10, "Now therefore, why tempt ye God to put a yoke upon the neck of the disciples, which neither our fathers nor we were able to bear?" No one can live 100% by the law. We all fall short of the glory of God. But the next verse, "But we believe that through the grace of the Lord Jesus Christ, we shall be saved even as they." That's the beauty of Christianity. Don't ever let that slip away from you. You know, we hear people that come down on Christians even as they're repenting, and without any forgiveness in their heart. Why? Because they're legalist. They're goody-goody two-shoes and absolutely holier than thou. And that doesn't cut it. That does not help. And so, but they worked that out. And even down to the point, as we closed in the 29th verse, is if you have a new person, don't eat something offered to an idol or of a different faith. It, not because it would hurt anything, but because it would bother the one that is weak. And they completed the writing then, as we pick it up with verse 30 of chapter 15. And in a sense, I want you to see, though, this is how God can make the church grow at the same time with some dissension. Watch it closely as we finish the chapter. Verse 30, chapter 15, the great book of Acts, and it reads, "So when they were dismissed, they came to Antioch, and when they had gathered the multitudes together, they delivered the epistle." That was written concerning the fact that simply follow the best you can, don't eat anything strangled, and so on and so forth. And there you have it, verse 31, "Which when they had read, they rejoiced for the consolation." They rejoiced at this teaching, because it meant they could find, because of believing, eternal life. Don't ever let someone take that away from you with legalism. To believe is to have eternal life. That's the beauty of Christianity. That's why Christ paid the price on the cross, is that all whom believe can attain that grace and love of Almighty God. That certainly doesn't give license to sin, but it certainly brings forth forgiveness and order within the ministry. Verse 32, "And Judas and Silas, being prophets also themselves, teachers, exhorted the brethren with many words and confirmed them. Orally and by mouth they taught and gently led the people, opening up to whomsoever would." Meaning the Gentiles finally had an opportunity to find that eternal life also. 33, "And after they had tarried there a space, they were let go in peace from the brethren unto the apostles." They were sent forth. 34, "Notwithstanding, it pleased Silas to abide there still." Silas, of course, was a Roman citizen. It isn't written for sure, but probably his father was a Hellenist that had Roman citizenship, the same as Paul did. Verse 35, Paul also and Barnabas continued in Antioch teaching and preaching the word of the Lord with many others also. Now here's how you see how Father, understand who sent them on this mission now. I don't want you to lose sight of that. It was the Holy Spirit. It wasn't some man, it was the Holy Spirit. And you're going to see the Holy Spirit working here, dividing teams and sending people basically as God would have them, because Paul and Silas with Timothy will even be together in the book of 1 and 2 Thessalonians. Okay. Verse 36, and some days after Paul said unto Barnabas, let us go again and visit our brethren in every city where we have preached the word of the Lord and see how they do. The Holy Spirit has sent us on this circuit. Let's go check it out. Let's see how they're doing. 37, and Barnabas determined to take with them John, whose surname was Mark. Now, you want to remember, Mark was a youngster who started out with them, but and we won't judge him, but when it got a little rough, he took off back to Jerusalem. He wasn't with them, Mark John wasn't with them through the rough and tough tumble of some of the beatings and otherwise and roughness that they went through. And so Paul's going to have a second thought about that. Listen to it, verse 38. But Paul thought not good to take him with them, who departed from them from Pamphylia, that's of every tribe, and went not with them to the work. I mean, he wasn't there when they were going around now to check how they're doing. And Paul's got a little bit against taking Mark on that trip. 39, and the contention was so sharp between them that they departed asunder one from the other, and so Barnabas took Mark and sailed unto Cyprus. That was his home. He was at home there. But we can see how that dissension split the team, but yet I feel the Holy Spirit was in it, because they were still divided then, whereby they could, both teams could do a good work, and the Holy Spirit was with them. And this is the way many times you don't want to, when you're doing God's work, God has a purpose in every move, everything. Be alert, remain focused, pay attention, and enjoy the workings of the living God. Verse 40. And Paul chose Silas and departed. That Silas come from Silvius, which is wood, and woody you might call him, and departed, being recommended by the brethren unto the grace of God. The trip there, 41. And he went through Syria and Cilicia, confirming the churches, checking them out and reconfirming and visiting and teaching more, answering questions, but most of all doing the work of the Holy Spirit, keeping those churches in the word. How wonderfully Paul was used by Almighty God, who was a great scholar of the Old Testament, the scrolls, and who, on being approached by Christ on the road to Damascus, struck down, blinded, and then given sight into eternal life. That is to say, sent on a mission then to teach the very word of God on three levels, as it is written in chapter 9, verse 15 of this same book. How precious it is that our Father uses his own. Now we pick it up here in chapter 16. It's important that God will use in this probably the identity of these people. Because you might say, well, why was Silas and, well, Barnabas wasn't a Roman. Okay. And there's a reason God needed two Roman citizens, that is to say, to make this trip we're about to go into in this chapter. You'll see what I mean when we get there. So you see, the Holy Spirit has a way of working things whereby their very freedom depended on that account. Chapter 16, verse 1. Then came he to Derbe and Lystra, and behold, a certain disciple was there named Timotheus, or we call him Timothy, the son of a certain woman, which was a Jewish and believed, but his father was a Greek. His father was a Hellenist, okay, a Roman citizen. His mother, of course, was Eunice, and his grandmother was Lois, two precious women, Timothy's mother and his grandmother, who evidently taught him a great deal because he thirsted for the truth. He thirsted to serve the Lord. These things are important. Mark them well. Verse 2, which was well reported of by the brethren that were at Lystra and Iconium. Verse 3, him would Paul have to go forth with him, and took and circumcised him because of the Jews which were in those quarters, for they knew all that his father was a Greek. In other words, he was by law, they were not circumcised, and even though it wasn't necessary and circumcision was now of the heart, they, in another book, they spied out on Timothy to see that he wasn't circumcised. And Paul, to save a lot of problems and a lot of quips that would draw away from the true mission, circumcised him. 4, and as they went through the cities, they delivered them the decrees for to keep that were ordained of the apostles and elders which were at Jerusalem. And what was this decree? Well, you read it back in the 15th chapter in the 28th verse. It was the edict concerning the Gentiles, and the fact that how the word would apply to them. Verse 5, and so were the churches established in the faith and increased in number daily. Every day they increased. Why did they increase? Because they were teaching the word of God. The Holy Spirit was present with the instructors thereof, bringing forth that truth. And any time you hear people talk about people falling away from the church, not if the church teaches God's word chapter by chapter and verse by verse, you will always have growth. You will always have people that are hungry for that word of God, because you live in a famine of the land today for hearing the word of God, not for food, but for hearing the word of God taught properly. So that's why the numbers grew daily. Verse 6, now when they had gone through Phrygia and the region of Galatia, and were forbidden of the Holy Spirit to preach the word in Asia. The Holy Spirit still very much in control. It was not time. It was not time to go to Asia. And the Holy Spirit would prevent Paul from going there with the word. Verse 7. After they were come to Mysia, they essayed to go into Bithynia, but the Spirit suffered them not, would not let them go. So again, what point do we wish to make here? God's always on the throne and Father's always in control. When you are focused and when you are doing God's work, he will give you the message and where to deliver it if you're attuned to that. That's what's happening here. He understands the time and the sequence of how things should be. Verse 8, and they passed by Mysia, come down to Taurus, Paul's home. Verse 8, and this would be Trojan on the plain of Troy. Okay. Verse 9, and a vision appeared to Paul in the night. This is the Holy Spirit speaking to him. There stood a man of Macedonia, and prayed him, saying, come over into Macedonia and help us. That's pretty direct. Verse 10, and after he had seen the vision, immediately we endeavored to go into Macedonia, assuredly gathering that the Lord had called us for to preach the gospel unto them. And so it is. Now, there is a little thing that has slipped in here I wish for you to take note of, is the word we, because Luke has now joined, that's Dr. Luke, the writer of the epistle of Luke, the gospel of Luke. He was a physician, but he was also quite a scholar and a great scribe, and he is doing the scribeship here for Paul. And when the word we is mentioned, it is usually Luke that is doing the writing, therefore explaining the word we. But what has happened here? The Holy Spirit has turned them to Macedonia, right where God would have them. God's always in control and blesses if you listen. Verse 11, therefore, loosing from Troas, we came with a straight course to Samothracia, and the next day to Neapolis, which is a new town. Samothracia is an island in the Mediterranean in that part of the area. 12, and from thence to Philippi, which is the chief city of that part of Macedonia and a colony, and we were in that city abiding several days. They were obeying the will and the order of the Holy Spirit. 13, and on the Sabbath, we went out of the city by a riverside where prayer was wont to be made, and we sat down and spake unto the women which resorted thither. In other words, this was a group of women that were having a prayer meeting, and they're having it by a river. And nothing wrong with having church in the open by a river. And there's nothing wrong with women holding a prayer meeting if they so choose and are led of God. Verse 14, and a certain woman named Lydia, a seller of purple, of the city of Thyatira, which worshiped God, heard us, whose heart the Lord opened. Who opened her heart? The Lord opened her heart, that she attended unto the things which were spoken of Paul. She heard them, and so it was. Now, what does that, I want you to pay attention here. What was this woman's occupation? She was a seller of purple. Purple what? Material. In this particular area, there was a shellfish named murex, which made this purple dye. And this is not the first time that a famous woman is mentioned in the Bible that was a very successful businesswoman and had a bad that gave her a bad reputation because she could outsell the men and make a better flax cloth linen than they could, so they called her a harlot. And unfortunately, but she was not a harlot, but it got her a bad reputation, as some men will do in jealousy. But here we have this woman that God touched her heart, meaning she was in good standing with the Father that he would do this, and she was an excellent businesswoman. 15, and when she was baptized, and her household, all of them, they believed. She besought us, saying, if ye have judged me to be faithful to the Lord, come into my house and abide there. And she constrained us. And she took us in. She ordered this. She wanted to know more. Okay. 16. And it came to pass as we went to prayer, a certain damsel possessed with the spirit of divination met us, which brought her masters much gain by soothsaying. Now, this word divination is puthon, which is python, it's serpent In other words, this spirit that was in her was a serpent spirit, right from the old devil himself. You want to see here then, why would they call it a python or a serpent spirit? Because he wants you to see how Satan works. Here he gave us a group of women that were loyal, faithful servants of the living God, successful in what they did. And now we're seeing another damsel who is possessed of a wicked, wicked spirit and is used by certain men because of her soothsaying. Demons can know, they know what the past was, and they know they can put up a pretty good story of the future, only they can't truly tell it. Okay. But they can tell you what happened 400 years ago because they were there. Okay. The evil spirit was. And this, because she was possessed, she made quite a bit of money with her soothsaying to her masters. But now watch what happens here. 17, get the MO of Satan. The same followed Paul and us, Luke including himself, and cried saying, "These men are the servants of the Most High God, which show unto us the way of salvation." You know, that's absolutely 100% true. But you got to be real careful, you know? Satan will always build you up before he tears you down and tromps on you, and I mean ruins you. He will tell you how wonderful you are, what a great follower of God's word you are, how you practice the law, even down to legalism. You got it right on. But think for a moment in Luke chapter 4 and even in Matthew, when Satan was tempting Christ, what did he use? He used scripture. And he will do that. You know, Christians that are not familiar with the scripture can be had by Satan because they don't understand. He'll use scripture and really pat you on the back. But unfortunately, when he quotes scripture, right at the end of it, he'll twist it about 90 degrees where it becomes a lie. So, and if a person is really proud of themselves thinking, yes, how wonderful we are teaching the word of God, instead of realizing it's the Holy Spirit doing it all the time, then you can get yourself on an ego trip and Satan can destroy you. You need to focus humbly on the very word of God. And here we have this serpent spirit, python. 18. And this did she many days. But Paul, being grieved, turned and said to the spirit, "I command thee in the name of Jesus Christ to come out of her." And he came out the same hour. Had no choice, because we have power over evil spirits using that name. Did Paul use his own name? Did Paul use the name of Silas? Did Paul use the name of Barnabas? No, the name Jesus Christ, because that's where the power is. And the demon had no choice other than to depart. 19. And when her masters saw that the hope of their gains was gone, and she was cleansed, they caught Paul and Silas and drew them into the marketplace unto the rulers. I mean, they messed up their playhouse. Why? This woman that was possessed of this serpent spirit that could tell past and so forth and much about many people, it was gone. She was cleansed. Their money was gone out the window. They're upset, to say the least. Now, what is the lesson in this for the Christian? What kind of people would be upset at a poor woman that was possessed with a serpent spirit and was cleansed? It's something to rejoice about. So it lets you know how people can be. The same people that would allow her to brag upon them now wants to destroy them, which was their purpose from the beginning. Never be deceived by Satan. He works in many different ways, in legalism and otherwise. 20. And brought them to the magistrate, saying, "These men, being Jews, do exceedingly trouble our city." Now hold on. Paul is not a Jew. Paul is a Benjamite. That documentation is Romans chapter 11, verse 1. And I'm not sure what Silas was, it isn't written. But I'm sure that he was a Hellenist, and he certainly was not of the tribe of Judah. Now, by resident, Silas could have lived in Jerusalem, but I don't think so. And so it is just helping you straighten the scripture out here from the translation. 21. And teach, these men teach customs which are not lawful for us to receive, neither to observe, being Romans. I mean, we're all Romans, and we have one God, and that's Caesar. We have one king, and that's Caesar. They're teaching another king. They're teaching another God. And that's not right for us. Now that they've lost the demon spirit, they're in a heap of hurt, money-wise. 22. And the multitude rose up together against them, and the magistrates rent off their clothes and commanded to beat them. 23. And when they had laid many stripes upon them, they cast them into prison, charging the jailer to keep them safely. Now, what the magistrates don't know, the so-called masters of the serpentine woman, possessed, that is, have considered these being of Judah, when actually both of them are Romans. And it is very much against the law to beat a Roman publicly without an order from Caesar, and certainly almost a death sentence to punish a Roman without a trial or without a reason. They didn't have a trial. They just beat him. And Paul knows this. He's sitting back, relaxed. He knows they're in a heap of hurt. They're in trouble with Caesar big time. Let's go with the next verse. 24. Who, having received such a charge, thrust them into the inner prison and made them their feet fast in the stocks. Man, they weren't taking any chances here. And they have taken two Romans, beaten them without trial, throwing them into the worst of the prison, and not only that, put them in stocks, their feet. 25. And at midnight, Paul and Silas prayed and sang praises unto God, and the prisoners heard them. This means they heard with belief. The word in the Greek means that they understood. 26. And suddenly, there was a great earthquake, so that the foundations of the prison were shaken, and immediately all the doors were opened, and everyone's bands were loosed. The Holy Spirit is in action. 27. And the keeper of the prison, awaking out of his sleep and seeing the prison doors open, he drew out his sword and would have killed himself, supposing that the prisoners had been fled, which would mean a death sentence to him. 28. But Paul cried with a loud voice, saying, "Do thyself no harm, for we are all here." See, Paul said, we're not running anywhere. Paul didn't have to run anywhere. Paul has a loaded legal situation going here where he's got all of these people in deep trouble. They don't realize even how much trouble they're in with Caesar himself. They have taken two Roman citizens and beaten them without trial, and not only that, locked them in the inner prison and put them in stocks. Bad medicine. 29. Then he called for a light and sprang in, this jailer did, and came trembling and fell down before Paul and Silas. 30, and he brought them out and said, sirs, what must I do to be saved? So you see that the miracle of the earthquake, the miracle even of the very words that Paul and Silas were singing and praying and praising, that very word itself was heard even before by this one, 31. And they said, believe on the Lord Jesus Christ, and thou shalt be saved in thy house. That's what's necessary, is to believe. God gave his only begotten Son, that whosoever would believe upon him should not perish, but inherit eternal life. And so it is. It's real. It's not a religion. It's a reality. 32. And they spake unto him the word of the Lord and to all that were in his house. When the Holy Spirit is present, the word must come forth. No one can prevent it. 33, and he took them the same hour of the night and washed their stripes and was baptized, he and all his, straightway. That means immediately. He cleaned them up, doctored them, was baptized, and so it was. 34, and when he had brought them into the house, he set meat before them, fed them, and rejoiced, believing in God with all his house, his whole family converted. How powerful the Holy Spirit is. What have we seen in this chapter? We've seen the truth brought forth. We've seen the Holy Spirit steer them away from Asia for the time being. Blessed a group of women that were praying and honest and really seeking God's word and faith, and then cleansed a demonic woman, and then being beaten for it, and here they are. They're holding the trump card. That's the Holy Spirit. They've got the Spirit with them. 35, and when it was day, the magistrate sent the sergeant, saying, let those men go. Uh-oh, word has kind of slipped out to the magistrates that these might have been Romans that they had beaten, that they rent their clothes off publicly and brought shame on Romans. Let them out of there and get them out of town, whatever you do, right away. So you see, who you are in identity is an important thing in doing God's work, knowing who you are. God's elect are a very special group of people, not because they are better than anyone, but because they have ears to hear and eyes to see and a heart to understand the action of the Holy Spirit as God's word comes forth. We'll pick this up in the next lecture. You will see Paul utilize that information to bring a little sunshine to this situation. All right, bless your hearts. You listen a moment, won't you please?
0: The Mark of the Beast on CD is our free introductory offer to you. What is the Mark of the Beast? Many false teachers would have you believe it will be a tattoo on your forehead or a computer chip implanted under your skin. 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You need to know what the Mark of the Beast is. As it's written in Revelation chapter 13, verse 8, many will be deceived. There is no need for you to be deceived. Christ said in Mark 13, 23, behold, I have foretold you all things. Jesus indeed told us how not to be deceived, and Pastor Arnold Murray takes you on a step-by-step study of God's Word concerning this critical subject, the Mark of the Beast. 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Don't be deceived by Satan.
1: And there we are back again. Let's have the 800 number, please. 1-800-643-4645. That number is good from Puerto Rico, throughout the U.S., Alaska, Hawaii, all over Canada. If the Spirit moves and you have a question, share it. Once you do that, please never ask a question about a particular reverend, denomination, or organization. We're not going to judge people. That's our Father's business. Hey, he does not need our help. He is the judge of judges, and he even knows what's in their heart. So that makes him adequate and perfect to do that judging. And what you need to do is to be able to spiritually discern trouble when you see it, to spiritually discern who it is that you should fellowship with, who it is you should hear, who it is you should teach and share, and who you should not. That spiritual discernment, and to recognize both the Holy Spirit and a wicked spirit, and to discern spiritually the difference. That's very important. That's a gift of possessing the Holy Spirit and following God's plan. Those of you that listen by shortwave around the world, it's always a pleasure hearing from you, and your announcer at the end of the hour will give you our mailing address. Got a prayer request? You don't need the number, don't need the address. Why? God knows what you're thinking. He truly does. So let him know that you love him. That's what he wants more than anything, is to be loved of, have that love returned to him. So let him know that you love him. Won't you do that? Father, around the globe we come. We ask that you lead, guide, direct, Father. Touch in Yeshua's precious name. Thank you, Father. Amen. Okay, and question time. We're going to go with Tim from North Carolina. Where did the word Christian come from? Where can I find this in the scripture? Also, where does it state the scriptures are the wisdom of God? Thank you. Well, the word first used, Christian, it means Christ man. It means you're a believer of the Lord Jesus Christ. And if you've been listening to the book of Acts being taught, you know that in Acts chapter 11, verse 26 is the first time the title Christian was used. And if you want to know where it says that scriptures are the wisdom of God, Proverbs chapter 1, verse 7. Proverbs chapter 1, verse 7. All wisdom comes from God. Maryland from... don't know where Maryland's from. When I pray to Jesus every night, I was wondering if I should pray to God as well. What did Jesus say? That's what's important. Matthew chapter 6. Our Father, whom art in heaven, hallowed be thy name. Always pray to our Father. Okay. But then ask it in Christ's name. That gives, when you ask something in the name of Jesus Christ, it gives credentials that you're a believer. And that pleases God very much. But it is our Father that you need to pray to. He's in charge, and after all, he's the nearest relative you've got. Why wouldn't you talk to him? He loves you. He may not love what you do all the time, but he loves you. Why wouldn't you want to talk to him? And then naturally, in his only begotten Son, let it know, be known in his name so that you have your credentials up front. Jane from Oregon, is it against God's rule to associate with people of a different religious background as long as we don't practice it? You know, we can go anywhere we want to, anytime we want to, but don't ever, ever entertain or believe on things that are not biblical or not of God. Okay. In the first place, when you are well-founded in the manuscripts, when you are well-founded in the Word of God, and quite frankly, just loving him, you're pretty well-founded, you intuitively know when something is wrong. When you hear it, you will know it's wrong. Once you are a Christian and have practiced, you don't have to have someone tell you something is wrong. You know it, you sense it, and there you have it. But you see, if you weren't careful, you could be a legalist and be afraid to go around certain people that might need your help. And that could hurt the Holy Spirit working through you to reach someone if you never went there. Now, that doesn't mean you shouldn't use wisdom to know where you go and who you're with. And certainly, you don't wish Godspeed to another doctrine, or you do become a partaker of it. That says a lot. And that's a figure of speech, but it gets it said. The second epistle of John will help you read it well. Second epistle of John, little short, one chapter. Melvin from Maryland, maybe Missouri, okay, whichever. Do you have DVDs on Jacob Stone and the life of Christ prior to his starting his ministry? The Traditions of Glastonbury and the Stone of Scone will get that for you. That's two different ones. That'll help you a lot. Lucy from Texas, if Satan knows he's already defeated, then why does he try? What's the purpose? You underestimate Satan. Satan does not. He knows the scripture, but he twists them. He thinks that he is so sharp, the whole world's going to worship him. And you know what? They just about are. When he comes as the false Messiah, every person that is not well-founded in the Word of God is going to think he is Christ returned. His message will be, I've come to rapture you out of here. People are not taught that, and they're not ready for it. That's what Mark 13, Matthew 24, and Luke 21, line by line, precept by precept, make it very clear exactly what consummates the end of this age for a Christian. So there's no excuse to worship the wrong Messiah at the sixth trump when you know very well the true Christ doesn't return until the seventh. So if you've studied God's word, you know that. If you haven't studied it, then it's time's wasted. Get to it. Andrew from Texas. I was wondering if the sin described in the second epistle of John 2 is forgivable or not. Now, here, this is the sin mentioned, and naturally is the one we were talking about before when I told the person to read the second epistle of John. Okay. And this question is by Andrew, is that sin forgivable? The answer is yes, it is. Because if you wish them Godspeed, or if you were deceived by them for a short period of time, or for a period of time, and you repented of that, that's the beauty of Christianity. Don't ever let anyone take that away from you. Everybody falls short at one time or the other. Big deal, okay? Not something to brag about or not something pleasant, but it happens. So, but the beauty of Christianity is forgiveness. It's the grace of the living God, the love that abounds in that. That's what makes Christianity so special. And so even if you have been deceived for a while, repent and let God know that you love him. And it's forgiven, period. God won't even, you know something? He doesn't even want to hear about it again. Bonnie from Georgia, where is it found in the Bible, let the dead bury the dead? Matthew chapter 8, verse 22, I believe that's right. Matthew 8, 22. But understand what that's talking about. The translation is a little bit fuzzy, I'm going to say. Because what the young man said, my father is very ill and he's in the process of dying. Not that he's dead, but he's in the process of dying. Let me take care of him. And the Lord said, let the dead bury the dead. In other words, let the rest of the family take care of him and follow me. It could be months before he passes on. That was the whole point, okay? But that's where you find it, Matthew chapter 8, verse 22. Caroline from Illinois, I would like to know what number in the Strong's Concordance I can find the word heir as you describe it. Well, first, if you have a Strong's Concordance, go to the word heir and find where it's mentioned in 1 Thessalonians chapter 4, the verse. And then it will tell you to go to the Greek dictionary and look at the word 109 in your Greek dictionary. And 109 says, not that it's sky and atmosphere, but it's the breath of life body, the ruach, the pneuma. I speak in Hebrew and I speak in the Greek tongue, describing what the word truly says in the manuscripts. The And so it is, all right? It's, we're gathered from flesh, body, and in an instant, as it is written in 1 Corinthians 15:52, changed into a spiritual body. Lynn from Kentucky, would you explain Matthew 24? Well, I'll summarize it. Matthew 24, Jesus was asked, what is it going to be like when every stone shall fall, which means the Wailing Wall and everything else? Hadn't happened yet. And what will it be? And Christ said, this is what it is at my coming, and this is the way it is at the end of the world. And you read that in verse 3 or 4. And then he goes on to tell you, many people will come in my name, let no man deceive you. Many people will come claiming to be Christian preachers, but don't let them deceive you. And then he goes into all seven events that are mentioned in the seven seals, warning you of what it's like in the end times. That's what Matthew 24 is about. It's what the destiny is of Christians when the Antichrist appears on this earth. You know, nowhere in that chapter will you find the word rapture. We've got work to do, and Christians can cut it. We can do it. Why? We have God with us, the Holy Spirit. Kristen from Oklahoma. Where did Cain get his wife? From the six-day creation. On the sixth day, God created all of the races. He looked, and it was good. God is pleased with all races, loves them. But Cain then went to the land of Nod and married one of the six-day creation. Sterling from Florida, where in the Bible can I find that God married Israel? You can find that God married Israel in Isaiah chapter 54, verse 5. He's the husband. But let me tell you something. Have you ever read Jeremiah chapter 3, verse 8? You can read there where he divorced Israel. God is a divorcee. He divorced her because of what she did. But then when Christ died, he was free to take her back also. She was free to remarry God, Almighty God. That's a Hebraism meaning salvation. Annie from Michigan. Why do you say that Cain was not Adam's son? Because he wasn't. Haven't you ever read the genealogies? When you read in chapter 4 of Genesis, in the beginning, you will read Cain's genealogy, his offspring. And then in the last couple of verses of 4 and in chapter 5, you read Adam's genealogy. That is to say, Adam's offspring. You will not find Abel there because Cain has already murdered him. But you will find Seth as the first child, not Cain, because Cain was not Adam's child. And so it is. By not understanding the Hebrew in chapter 4, verses 1 and 2, that and understanding what happened to Eve concerning the serpent seed, in verse 3, verse 15 and 16, the conception, and then she had twins because she went into labor. And as verse 2 of chapter 4 states, the word is again, but in the Hebrew, it's continued in labor. When a woman continues in labor after one birth, there's another birth, and that means they're twins. They were not identical twins. That is why you do not find Cain in Adam's genealogy. Christ tells you who Cain's father is if you've ever read St. John chapter 8, verse 44. Ray from Connecticut. Were people here on earth when dinosaurs were here? People were here, but they were in spiritual bodies. That was in the first earth age. And you can read of this, the great overthrow, Kadabo, in Jeremiah chapter 4, beginning with about, if I remember right, about verse 22. It kind of says, God says, my children are a little sottish, meaning they're just a little bit on the stupid side, because they won't obey me, and if I destroyed this earth once before. I destroyed every city, every town, everything that was here in the catapult. And he said, you mess with me, I can do it again. But naturally, he's not going to, because we're going to listen to him. And God's children

have accepted salvation. But he tells of that other earth age in Jeremiah chapter 4. As a matter of fact, Genesis chapter 1 verse 2 tells of it too, if you know how to read the manuscripts, because it says that that the earth became void and without form. Not God didn't create it that way. Linda from Tennessee, where in the Bible does it tell about the millennium? Lots of places, but primarily in the New Testament, Revelation chapter 20. But do you know where most is written about the millennium? Ezekiel from chapter 40 all the way to the end. It tells you exactly, several chapters, of exactly how it will be in the millennium, that thousand-year period. More about it written in the Old Testament than there is the New. Jane from Kentucky, in the millennium are all of the overcomers also teachers, and if not, what are they doing? Revelation chapter 20 verse 5 stipulates that they are priests with Christ for 1,000 years. That means helping the others, helping people. Ezekiel 44 breaks this down even more so. You have the elect, and you have those that kind of went astray when Israel did, but became priests of the 144,000. And you can read of them. But the 144,000 can't approach Christ through the millennium, but the 7,000 can, God's elect, Zadok in the Hebrew tongue. Antonio from California. Where does it say in the Bible to be absent from the body is to be present with the Lord? 2 Corinthians chapter 5, verses 7 and 8. To be absent from this flesh body is to be present with the Lord in your spiritual body. And Ecclesiastes chapter 12, verse 6 and 7 says instantly. Priscilla from Florida. Was Enoch taken up by God? Absolutely. Do you know why? Because when the fallen angels came to this earth and began seducing and taking to wife the daughters of Adam, as it is written in Genesis chapter 6, Enoch was preaching against it every step of the way. He was teaching, do not touch them, do not go with them, separate yourself from them. And he was a preacher of preachers. The great book of Jude documents what I just said. Okay, he was so good that God simply transfigured him. That's what happened, okay? In that very troubled world before he brought Noah's flood forth to destroy the Geber, the hybrids, that came of that mixing of the false angels, fallen angels, with the daughters of Adam, Satan trying to prevent the birth of the only begotten son, polluting woman. He didn't get it done. God put a stop to it. Nancy from South Carolina, what is the parable of the fig tree? It's something that Christ didn't say, maybe you are to learn. He said, learn it. And he meant it. Why? Because when that parable comes to pass, you're in the final generation. The generation that you better know the season and you better understand what's going down. Because the end is knocking on the door. You can find the base of the parable in Jeremiah chapter 24. I believe it is. I may be wrong. 24. Where you got two baskets of figs, one good and one bad. One is very good and the other is very bad. It's when the inhabitants would go back to the Jerusalem area and reestablish Israel. That would be the final generation. That happened in the year of our Lord, 1948. So it's something Christians had better pay very close attention to. Holly from Mississippi. In 1 Peter, what does it mean by Christ went to the prison and preached to the souls? 1 Peter chapter 3, verse 18 and 19 says he went all the way back to the time of Noah.

0: by their natural instincts, but also that's why we have the millennium, which is 1,000 years of teaching, not in flesh bodies, but in spiritual bodies where there's no hang-ups and where everybody has an opportunity to learn that truth, the very word of God. And I'm out of time. Hey, I love you all because you enjoy studying our Father's word, chapter by chapter and verse by verse, but you know what? Most of all, God loves you for it. Makes his day. It's the letter he sent to you, giving you instructions, advice. The best advice you can have from anyone, anywhere, anytime is from your nearest relative, Almighty God, the creator of your very being and soul. So let him know you love him. It makes his day and he will make yours. We're brought to you by your tithes and offerings. If we have helped you, you help us keep coming to you. Once you do that, bless God, he will always bless you. Most important though, you listen to me, you stay in his word every day. In his word is a good day, even with trouble. You know why? Because Jesus Yeshua is the living word.
1: 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Thank you for watching today's program, and God bless you.

The book of James. James is a book that I know you'll enjoy because it is written, when you rightly divide it, to those that are scattered abroad. That's to say the 12 tribes, the 10 tribes scattered abroad, being very specific in your freedom of Christianity, the repentance, giving much personal instruction as far as controlling our thoughts and finding peace, and giving us those parameters wherein Christianity, defining those things that come from the Word of God. Example, that bitter and sweet water cannot come from the same spring. Well, from God's Word, you should not have both either. The practice of healing brought forth in this book of James. I know you're going to like it. James, that great book of instruction.

0: Welcome to the Shepherd's Chapel Network Family Bible Study Hour with Pastor Arnold Murray. Wisdom is understanding God's Word. Pastor Murray's unique teaching approach brings God's Word alive with meaning as he takes you on a chapter-by-chapter, verse-by-verse study of God's letter to you, the Bible. And now here is Pastor Arnold Murray.
1: Good day to you. God bless you. Say welcome to the Shepherd's Chapel. Welcome to this family Bible study hour. Back in our Father's Word, book of Exodus, the going out, the entering the promised land for us, the freedom that we so desire of entering that promised land.

0: And receiving that one that makes all things right, that is to say our Savior, the Lord Jesus Christ. In history, we have just had a battle with Esau's grandson, Amalek. And Amalek would prevail part of the time, and they would hold Moses' arms up, and then Israelites would win for a while. But finally, God overcame Amalek. And so it was. But Moses then, after God had made this decree of write this memorial in a book and rehearse it in the ears of Joshua, and I will utterly put out the remembrance of Amalek from under heaven. In other words, this they were writing back in 1400 BC. They were keeping records. And so it was. Well, what did Moses do then as we pick up this lecture today? Verse 15 of chapter 17, the great book of Exodus, word of wisdom from our Father, and it reads, listen carefully. And Moses built an altar and called the name of it, I'm going to read it properly from the Hebrew because this is a mistranslation. It's Yahweh Nisai. Yahweh being that sacred name and Nisai, meaning banner. It's the flag or the memorial of the living God. Why do we have that banner? Why is it a memorial? To remember what? Verse 16. For he said, because the Lord has sworn that the Lord will have war with Amalek from generation to generation. What does that mean? Well, Esau. Well, where did Esau ultimately end up? Just exactly where God said he would in Genesis chapter 27, that he would be north even of our furthest northern border, and that he would, what country is that? It's Rush. This is why it's called the chief prince, which in the Hebrew tongue is Rush, which by the Volga became Rush, and now today Russia. So we're always going to have this conflict between the true house of Israel and Russia. It's always going to be there. It's no new thing. God said, you make a memorial, you write it down. It's going to be from generation to generation. And many of you might say, well, how could that be? Well, have you ever read Ezekiel chapter 38 and 39? Who is that final war with called Haman Gog? Well, it's with Russia, of course. And so it is that it does continue. Now, how precious it is that God uses his name, Yahweh, in this case, Nisai, which is to say, I've got a banner, don't you ever forget it. But then, Father's name, when you want help, you pray to Yahweh Jireh, which is to say, Yahweh that provides. And you use the proper name in prayer and in request. And how precious it is that Father uses these names to signify what he will do. It's his promises. Do you ever claim them? Well, I didn't really know they were there. Well, it's no wonder you don't claim them, and it's no wonder you don't receive them, huh? Chapter 18, verse 1. Let me say something about this particular chapter. It is a parenthetical chapter that comes in between Numbers chapter 10, verses 10 and 11. It is to bring Jethro, which Jethro being interpreted means His Excellency. It's Moses' father-in-law, is coming out of Amalek. It is to document parenthetically that certainly Jethro, His Excellency, and Moses' wife were not any part of this group, but were in fact a Midianite priest, which means what? What the chapter is telling you is that Jethro, Moses' father-in-law, is not a Kenite, as a lot of people translate it, but is a son of Abraham by Abraham's second wife, Keturah, and you can read of it in Genesis chapter 25. It's no problem. And he became that Midian priest, which only a child of Abraham can be through Midian, his offspring. So chapter 18, let's get with it then, in parentheses, inset here to stipulate this thing. And when Jethro, that's to say his excellency, his given name is Reuel, the priest of Midian, Moses' father-in-law, heard of all that God had done for Moses and for Israel, his people, and that the Lord had brought Israel out of Egypt. He heard all this good news. Verse 2, then Jethro, Moses' father-in-law, took Zipporah, Moses' wife, after he had sent her back, verse 3, and her two sons, of which the name of one was Gershon, for he said, I have been an alien in a strange land, and that's what Gershon means. Verse 4, and the name of the other was Eleazar, for God of my father, saith he, was mine help and delivered me from the sword of Pharaoh. And therefore the children's names carry through, and so it is. But here Jethro, the priest, is bringing Moses, his wife, and her the offspring, verse 5. And Jethro, Moses' father-in-law, came with his sons and his wife unto Moses into the wilderness where he encamped, at the Mount of God. What's the Mount of God? Well, it's Sinai. This is where God would speak a great deal. It means the bush, Sinai being the bush of God. Verse 6, and he said unto Moses, I, thy father-in-law, Jethro, am coming to thee, and thy wife and her two sons with her. We've come here. 7, and Moses went out to meet his father-in-law and did obeyance and kissed him, and they asked each other of their welfare, and they came into the tent. This was customary of the time and a standard greeting. 8, and Moses told his father-in-law all that the Lord had done unto Pharaoh and to the Egyptians for Israel's sake, and all the travail that had come upon them by the way, and how the Lord delivered them. How God opened the Red Sea. How God let Israel across and then drowned all of Pharaoh's army right in the bottom of that Red Sea. How that God always, he provided sweet water, and then he would provide food. How precious it is that God did all these things. And yet, guess what? You've still got some of our people that ratchet jaw, yakety, yakety, yakety, murmurs, mummers. You're always going to have that percentage. Verse 9, and Jethro rejoiced for all the goodness which the Lord had done to Israel, whom he had delivered out of the hand of the Egyptians. 10, and Jethro said, blessed be the Lord, who hath delivered you out of the hand of the Egyptians and out of the hand of Pharaoh, who hath delivered the people from under the hand of the Egyptians. Now, I don't want you to overlook one thing. Here this man, Jethro, that many people call a Kenite simply because geographically he lived among them. Just as I live in Arkansas, that makes me an Arkansan. But being of Irish descent of the house of Israel has nothing to do with being an Arkansan. That's a geographical title, just as the Kenite was a geographical title for Jethro. But what I want you to see is, does he give Moses credit for delivering the house of Israel? Does he give Aaron and Miriam credit for having delivered? No, he gives God the credit. And that's as it is and should be, because it was God that delivered them. And only God could do it. And this is what you want to remember in your lifetime, that when you call on our Father, and when you practice your faith to document to him that you do believe, then Father takes action. You can always count on it. Take action. Verse 11. Now I know that the Lord is greater than all gods. That's a small g, lowercase. For in the thing wherein they dwelt proudly, he was above them. Father was above everyone, everywhere. Verse 12, and Jethro, Moses' father-in-law, took a burnt offering and sacrifices for God. And Aaron came and all the elders of Israel to eat bread with Moses' father-in-law before God. They had a family, kind of a reunion get-together here. Verse 13, and it came to pass on the morrow that Moses sat to judge the people, and the people stood by Moses from morning until evening. There were thousands of them, thousands. And here we only have one judge. It's wearing the judge out, and it's wearing the people out, having to wait hours after hours after hours for a decision. And here we only have one judge. I want to emphasize again, this is a parenthetical chapter. This is inserted, and it is the work that God would place here to identify Jethro and his actions upon the family. 14, and when Moses' father-in-law saw all that he did to the people, I mean, it was wearing them out. He said, what is this thing that thou doest to the people? Question. Why sittest thou thyself alone, and all the people stand by thee from morning until evening? They can't get anything else done. They have to stand in line, take care of business. 15, and Moses said unto his father-in-law, because the people come unto me to inquire of God. That's what they come for. They have difficulties. They have disputes. And I must settle those disputes. I am their go-between to God. I'm their judge, God being the chief judge. 16, and when they have a matter, this word matter means a dispute, they come unto me, and I judge between one and another, and I do make them know the statutes of God and his laws. And notice he draws the difference between statutes and laws, and even could add judgments. This is why when you start throwing God's law around, you want to be real careful that you don't have some scripture lawyer that does not understand the law of God, statutes and ordinances. They're all different. And many of the blood ordinances have been done away with by the blood of Christ. They don't apply even anymore, such as circumcision. But to know the law and to understand it is a deep, rewarding study. And that's why they had to have a judge. Verse 17, and Moses' father-in-law said unto him, the thing that thou doest is not good. This is, you're wearing yourself out, you're wearing the people out, and you're going to kill yourself, and you're going to disgust the people. They're going to give up. 18, thou wilt surely wear away both you and this people that is with thee, for this thing is too heavy for thee. Thou art not able to perform it thyself alone. And again, you remember when Hur and Aaron had to hold up Moses' arms? It takes a family. It takes the whole family of God working together to get it done. One entity, aside from God himself, can't get it done. So you have to use common sense. Common sense is a gift of God. It gets things done. And this old Jethro, this son of Abraham, this priest of Midian, he's given some good advice. 19, hearken now unto my voice. Listen to me. I will give thee counsel. I'm going to give you some advice. And God shall be with thee. Be thou for the people to Godward, that thou mayest bring the causes unto God. In other words, I'm going to give you some counsel. I'm going to tell you what I think you should do, but I further want you to take it before God and ask God's permission, ask God's approval before you do anything. This again shows you what kind of man this priest of Midian was, this Jethro, this father of Moses, father-in-law of Moses, that he was a godly man and a godly priest. And he gave God all the credit, even down to his counsel as a priest, take it to God and get God's approval and then go with it. Verse 20, and thou shalt teach them ordinances and laws, and shall show them the way wherein they must walk, and the work, underline that, work that they must do. This is part of understanding God's plan. It takes work. And you know, a lot of people like to leave that part off, but it does take work. And also, again, I want you to note that Jethro brings the separation of ordinances and laws. There is a difference. How precious it is to be able to understand the law of God. You know, many people think that the law is bad. The law is not bad, people are. It's when people break laws that they get in trouble. God gave us laws to keep us out of trouble. And when you obey the laws of God, you're going to do pretty good, even in a wicked world, but you will be wise enough to know how to take care of yourself. Verse 21, moreover, thou shalt provide out of all the people able men, such as fear God, that love the Father, men of truth, hating covetousness, and place such over them to be rulers of thousands and rulers of 100, rulers of 50s, and rulers of 10s. Let's just have a little municipality here. Let's break this up, whereby the ones with 10 can take care of the easy stuff, and then if that doesn't do it, go to the 100, and the really hard stuff comes to you, Moses. But here we have the setting up of a municipality to ease the burden and to give the people better service. There would be judges, and inasmuch as it says men, the word is ish, it doesn't mean Adam, because one of the main judges was a female, okay? Name was Deborah. So when the judges were appointed, so don't get bent out of shape thinking, well, God himself said it can only be men. No, the word is ish, and it's the history itself reports otherwise. Verse 22, and let them judge the people at all seasons, year round. And it shall be that every great matter they shall bring unto thee, but every small matter they shall judge, so shall it be easier for thyself, and they shall bear the burden with thee. In other words, we're going to split this up. This is pretty good advice. This shows you that old Jethro was out of a good seed line, being Abraham himself. Verse 23, if thou shalt do this thing, and God commanded thee so, you approve it with God, and if he approves it, then thou shalt be able to endure, and all this people shall also go to their place in peace. It will bring a greater peace. Here you have people by the hundreds standing out here in the hot sun all day long, and you are taking care of the hard cases, easy cases, and there is no way you can possibly take care of all of them. And by splitting it up in a municipality, and letting not man's law, but God's law and ordinances rule, then certainly we see the statutes of God come bloom forth And naturally, God is going to approve this. Verse 24, so Moses hearkened to the voice of his father-in-law. He listened and did all that he had said. He took it to God after having heard it. God approved it. 25, and Moses chose able men out of all Israel and made them heads over the people, rulers of thousands, rulers of hundreds, rulers of fifties, and rulers of tens. And I can tell you, quite frankly, the rulers of tens probably were the luckiest, okay? They had less to deal with and yet a surer hand for the easier job is what I'm saying. 26, don't worry. When God gives much, he expects much. When God gives you the ability to handle hundreds, don't worry, you'll be able to. If God gives you the ability to handle thousands, don't worry, you'll be able to. Why? Because it isn't really you doing it. It's our Heavenly Father. It is the gift of God to be able to direct, to keep the peace, to bring common sense upon the people, and to bring peaceful lives whereby people can reach from morning to night without any heartaches necessarily that they can't handle. They know how to take care of business. They know how to work within the confines of God's laws, statutes, and ordinances. Verse 26, and they judged the people at all seasons, the hard cases they brought unto Moses. But every small matter, they judged themselves. They took care of business, and they got it done. How precious it is when our Father is working among the people. Things always go so smooth. You leave God out of the equation in your life. You go ahead and do something without talking to him about it, and see how it ends, how it turns out. You would be foolish when you know the power of the living God and his wing that he stretches out to protect those that love him, and come out from under that wing on your own. That's a little bit sottish. I could tell you what that word means in the Hebrew. It means stupid. Okay. Verse 27, and Moses let his father-in-law depart, and he went his way into his own land. And the end of the parenthetical chapter. But what was accomplished there? This old man brought a lot of common sense and loved Moses. The day that Moses drove the Kenites away from the watering trough, drew water and watered his daughter's sheep. And they came in early and he said, bring that man home. And then Moses married one of the daughters, and so it was. But Right. I mean, with only God could arrange something like that, that Moses, having been run from Egypt, crossed the desert, ending up in an alien land, and bouncing right into the home of an Abrahamic family. Only God can arrange things like that. And so it was. Chapter 19, verse 1. In the third month, when the children of Israel were gone forth out of the land of Egypt, the same day some came they into the wilderness of Sinai. Sinai is the bush of Yah, okay? And what this would be, with the first month on the 15th day being Passover, what is important that you take note of is we're about 46 days away from Passover. Do you know what happens on the 50th day after Passover? It's Pentecost. Though Pentecost didn't exist at this time. But in a sense, it does, because you know what's going to happen on that 50th day? God is going to give us the Ten Commandments. So watch the time as it goes by. We're on about day 46 right here. 2. For they were departed from Rephidim and were come to the desert of Sinai and had pitched in the wilderness. And there Israel camped before the mount, Mount Sinai. Verse 3. And Moses went up unto God, and we're about 47 days now. Moses went up to the mount of, and Moses went up unto God, and the Lord called unto him out of the mountain, saying, Thus shalt thou say to the house of Jacob, and tell the children of Israel. Tell them what? For you have seen what I did unto the Egyptians, and how I bare you on eagle's wings, and brought you unto myself. I brought you, I got you free. Remember, we're on the 47th day. Verse 5, now therefore, if, that's a condition, if you will obey my voice indeed, and keep my covenant, then you shall be a peculiar treasure unto me above all people, for all the earth is mine. I own it all. And if you will keep my law, in other words, it would be this family through which the Christ child would come. And that's why he calls it a peculiar treasure. God's elect even falling into line. Verse 6. And you shall be unto me a kingdom of priests, that's God's elect, and an holy nation. These are the words which thou shalt speak unto the children of Israel. Now, what is that holy nation? Well, let's see here. Is that a nation where they blow up little kids? Is that a nation where they put turbans on their head and blow them up and blow their brains out? Is that holy? I don't think so. I think you have to look around a little bit. A nation that is free, and a nation that's very constitution, taken from general law, which is God's law, taken from the Word of God. And here you will speak unto the children of Israel. Verse 7. And Moses came and called for the elders of the people and laid before their faces all these words which the Lord commanded him. Now, they're having to take Moses' word. Yep, that's what God said. God's going to change that. He's going to let them hear him talk. Verse 8. And all the people answered together and said, all that the Lord has spoken, we will do. And Moses returned the words of the people unto the Lord. You think the Lord's going to accept that? No, the Lord knows those people. The Lord knows that as many times as he sends Moses back and forth, he said, hey, you better listen. That when he finally gets up and gets the Ten Commandments, they're going to be partying and worshiping a golden calf down there. Now, what do you think about that? What kind of people would do that? All the miracles that God has done, it's hard to fathom. I mean, stupidity at its highest. But then, thank God not all are like that. There is still that precious treasure that will hold that line. They will hold that truth. Let's continue next verse, please. 9. And the Lord said unto Moses, lo, I come unto thee in a thick cloud, that the people may hear when I speak. I want to tell them myself. With thee, and believe thee forever. And Moses told the words of the people unto the Lord. He brought that right back. Verse 10. And the Lord said unto Moses, go unto the people and sanctify them today and tomorrow, and let them wash their clothes. Here we got two more days thrown in there. Tell them to clean up. Verse 11. And be ready against the third day. For the third day, the Lord will come down in the sight of all the people upon Mount Sinai. Now how many days were we at before this 3 started? 47. 3 is how many? 50. Pentecost. Okay. Well, what's going to happen on that day? We're getting the law. God's going to speak, and it won't be man speaking. It won't be having to take man's word for it. They're not going to have to say, well, Moses went up there, we know not what he went or what he said. They're going to hear God's voice, and it will frighten them to death. By that I mean not literally, but spiritually. It's going to shake their gourd up big time. They're going to hear him speak. And when you hear God speak, it isn't just an everyday occurrence. It's something real special. But here we have that 50th day coming, verse 12. And thou shalt set bounds upon the people round about, saying, take heed to yourself, he meant it, that you go not up unto the mount, you stay off of it, or touch the border of it. Whosoever toucheth the mount shall be surely put to death. Well, why is that? Well, God's in a different dimension. And he was going to show things. But there are certain things that God demands absolute obeyance. Absolute. And this happens to be one of those cases. And don't go past that or you will die. And certainly, would they listen? Well, we'll find out in the next lecture. It's the 50th day coming up here. And we're going to get to 10 Commandments. Don't miss the lecture. All right, bless your heart. You listen a moment, won't you please?
1: The Strong's Exhaustive Concordance of the Bible is an invaluable tool to the serious Bible student. The Strong's Concordance lists every word used in the Bible and every passage where the word utilized may be found in the Scriptures. With the assistance of a reference numbering system, the English reader may easily translate any word back to the original Hebrew, Chaldee, or Greek in which God's word was written. The Companion Bible is a unique study Bible. In addition to the text of the King James Version Bible, an extra wide margin contains a wealth of information not found in other Bibles. A system of structures or outlines employed by the Companion Bible will allow the readers to rightly divide the Bible. The use of these structures help the reader follow the subject matter, and therefore they are critical to an understanding of God's Word. The 198 appendixes found in the Bible cover a wide variety of topics and information which will enlighten your studies. The Companion Bible and Strong's Concordance are a must for the serious Bible student.
0: And there we are back again, the 800 number, please, 1-800-643-4645. That number is good from Puerto Rico throughout the U.S., Alaska, Hawaii, all over Canada. If the Spirit moves and you have a question, you share it. Won't you do that? Please never ask a question about a particular reverend, denomination, or organization. We do not judge people. You see, we have one judge. That's our Father. You have the right to spiritually discern what you should hear and what you should not, what you should adhere to. Therefore, that's a gift from God that lets you know the correct path that you should take if you want his blessings. Makes all the difference in the world. Those of you that listen by shortwave, it's always around the world. It's always a pleasure hearing from you, and your announcer at the end of the hour will give you our mailing address. Now, you got a prayer request? You don't need the address. You don't need a phone number. Why? Well, God knows what you're thinking. He's a mind reader. No one can ever prevent you from praying because you don't even have to pray out loud. They don't know that you're praying sometimes. But let him know that you love him because he does love you. That's why he created you different than anyone else. Your DNA is different. Your fingerprints are different. He wanted someone exactly like you, but he does want you to love him. Do not disappoint him. Father, around the globe we come. We ask that you lead, guide, direct, Father, touch in Yeshua's precious name. Thank you, Father. Amen. Okay, we got Elizabeth from... My name is Elizabeth. I'm 11 years old, and I'm staying with my grandparents' house in Georgia. At my real home in Florida, we never go to church. I have one brother and one sister. They are both younger, and they need to know about God. And I think and I feel that I'm missing something about God. My parents are always using God's name in vain, and I shake my head, but I don't say a word. My grandparents, they are always telling me about God whenever we never pray at my house, but I do in my mind, even at meals. What should I do? Well, darling Elizabeth, you're doing what the best you can do right now. You see, I want you to remember in the 13th chapter of the great book of Hebrews, God assures you there, I will never leave thee, I will never forsake thee. And he won't. And for an 11-year-old, and I like the fact that you give God 5 stars, that's how much you love him. He's not gonna let you down. He's gonna stay right with you, and we will join you in prayer that your family begin to see some of that beauty that is in Elizabeth, and tell Samantha, I really enjoyed the drawing, okay? It was beautiful. God will never leave thee nor forsake thee, and we love you, girl. You hang tough. You're doing real good. Randall from Florida. After leaving Egypt, did they eat the cattle and sheep they brought with them during the 40 years or just manna and quail? Basically, they kept their breeding stock. You do not eat breeding stock, but and participated in that God provided. David from North Dakota. I'm incarcerated for the murder of my ex-wife. I have repented, but I cannot find any peace. Am I lost forever? I hunger for God's word. I listen to your program each day. I believe in Jesus, but I just can't seem to understand his word. Is there any hope for me? There's always hope. You see, who is your main judge? You want to focus on that. Your main judge is Almighty God. When you get there, you will have the main trial, okay, for having taken the life of your ex-wife. She'll be there waiting. And you want to focus on that. It's pretty difficult if it was a lying in wait, hateful, bitter taking of life, or if it was a crime of passion. That's two different things. And you've got to know God's law to know the difference, and I'm not going to go into that because I have no knowledge of what caused it. And only a fool makes God's law judgment when he knows nothing of the case. But I can only say what I do know is that God is the final judge. And so what you want to do is get right with him. It's important that you listen to his word. And studying with us is a good way to do it if you're having trouble studying on your own. But don't give up on that. You keep trying it. Go along with us. But talk to your father and let him know how you really feel from your heart. Don't try to con him. You do that and you're in a heap of trouble. You always talk to him straight from the heart because he knows when you're trying to con him. Big time. Okay, Sean from, I don't know where Sean is from. Is it okay to make donations to take care of elderly even though their faith is different? And is this something that a giving heart should do? Well, have you ever read the second epistle of John? What does the second epistle of John say? The second epistle of John says, if you as much as wish God speed to someone that has a different message concerning the Lord Jesus Christ, you are a partaker of their evil deeds. Now, if you feel you're free of that by the person, then hey, more power to you. But is when you start giving to other faiths other than your own, you're kind of, especially if it's a tithe, because you tithe where you're fed, God's word, period. You can give love offerings to whomever you choose as long as you're not aiding something that is against God's word. But you aid something that's against God's word, and you become a partaker of those evil deeds, you're in trouble. I'm not saying you are, I'm just saying if you partake of, naturally, if you're against God and you help somebody that's against God, you're simply against God. Not a good place to be in. Vincent from Mexico. Pastor Murray, could it be possible that I am Michael the Archangel in human form? Please let me know. Well, if you're in human form, it would be impossible for you to be Michael the Archangel, because Michael the Archangel is an archangel, and archangels are never, never, never born of woman. Okay. They are a much higher office than a regular angel. And Michael is who Michael is, and Michael is still in heaven right now. And he's got Satan by the throat, and he's holding him and all of his angels there until God says throw them out, as it's written in Revelation chapter 12, verse 6 and 7. So no, in Mexico, you are not Michael the Archangel. Gerald from Arkansas, Pastor Murray, do you believe we are resurrected before the tribulation or at the seventh trump? Well, if you die, you go right then. Boom, you're resurrected right out of here to a higher spiritual body, and you're back with the Father. But, you know, as you read in Mark 13, God's elect and Christians, real Christians, must make a stand against the false Messiah. You can't very well run like a scared rabbit and be a hero for God, like some of these churches teach you to do. I'm just making friends and influencing people here. So, but you have a job to do. Satan's tribulation, we will go against him. We will throw everything at him that God gives us to throw at him, and we will have the victory. Teresa, why do some people get healed and some people don't? Well, there are health laws. You see, God created these flesh bodies. And then he sends us this manual telling us how to operate them, how to stay healthy. God can heal some people, and they're going to fall right back into the same old trap of eating junk, okay? Unfit, scavengers, stuff that will make you sick, sick, sick. And then they wonder why they're not healed? Because you're not following God's health laws. If you want to be healed, you must follow God's health laws. Other than that, we live in a polluted world. There are so many pollutions. And people do such terrible things to their own bodies in taking stuff. And sometimes it's necessary, but this polluted world is not a it's a very difficult place to be healthy. But doing it God's way will sure give you a great advantage. Benjamin from Georgia. You say that you do not believe that anyone will commit the unpardonable sin and refuse to let God's, the good Lord's spirit to speak through them, but don't you think that the people responsible for the 9/11 killings will refuse to the Holy Spirit? Man, you are so confused. The only people who can commit the unpardonable sin are God's elect. The people that plan 9/11 are definitely, they are Satan's own little troops. They are will never have an opportunity to witness for the Holy Spirit. Quite the contrary. So you're a little bit confused, Benjamin. And to have a name like Benjamin, so biblical, meaning son of my right hand, and you would ask something like that, I'm not belittling you, but you're in way over your head. Okay, you're not a student of God's word, I can certainly tell that. Only God's elect who refuse, as it is written in Luke chapter 12, verse 10, who refuse the Holy Spirit to speak through them when they're delivered up before the synagogue of Satan, can commit the pardonable, unpardonable sin. The other goonies are gone. George from Arizona, when one of your loved ones leaves, will you see them again and will you recognize each other? Of course. The spiritual body is made in an exact image of the flesh body is made in an exact image of the spiritual. So it is. And it is biblical that you will recognize them in Ezekiel chapter 44, which is the millennium, and from verses 20 through 25. Todd from Missouri. If Jesus was God in a flesh body, then why did Jesus pray to God? Can you please give me some scriptures on this? Where did you ever read that Jesus prayed to God? I don't think I've ever read where Jesus prayed to God. I've read where he prayed to Father. For he always called God Father, not God. Okay. And so the reason he was in a different dimension than our Heavenly Father, and God sent the Son as Emmanuel, God with us, so that a bunch of wimps couldn't say to God, well, you sent us down here in these flesh bodies and you don't know how painful it is and how much trouble it is, and you sit up there on the throne and try to tell us what to do. So God saw fit, as it's written in Hebrews 2, to be born of woman just like you were, and to show us how to get it done right. And in so doing, he destroyed the devil, which is to say death. And so it is, and so he did. And it is written, and so it comes to pass. Dee from Louisiana. I hear many televangelist people, and in some charismatic Christian groups, referring to seed money. Is it anywhere in the Bible that one of the definitions of seed means money? Well, let me see. The word seed in the Greek is sperma, male sperm. I don't think you can get money out of male sperm. And I really don't know where they get that from. Okay. Other than God said, don't ever take a begging bag with you if you're going to teach my word, especially on television. You know, don't take a begging bag. If people receive you, that's fine. If they don't, kick the dust off your feet and beat it. But don't beg. So I don't know. I would question their scholarly ability, okay? If you've got a Strong's Concordance, you can check that out yourself and find that I am correct. Gloria from Louisiana, you mentioned that Jesus was a divorcee, located in the book of Jeremiah. Please tell me what chapter and verse, please. I'll be listening. Well, you misunderstood. I did not say that Jesus was a divorcee. I said the living God was a divorcee. Why? He divorced Israel. Jeremiah chapter 3, verse 8, he said, that old heifer, I just wrote her out a bullet bill of divorcement. I got rid of her. Okay. Now, you would usually hear me follow that up to say when Jesus died on the cross, she was free to remarry then. Okay. And so it is. That's what the Testament, old and new, which is the will, has to do with, inheriting eternal life. And from Virginia, is it possible to baptize someone without submersion if there is a physical reason not to? God bless you and the word you bring to all of us. You have saved my life quite literally. Well, thank you for that, Ann, but it is God's word that does it. It is powerful. And yes, we have baptized people that have various physical problems that could not be submerged for one reason or the other. And God accepts that. You know, you can anoint with the oil of our people, and he accepts that. It's fine. Chuck, if God is so merciful, then why does he let his children be mistreated by adults that they suffer so? Well, it's because, Chuck, people like you and others do not insist that God's law be enforced. In other words, God said if somebody rapes and murders a child, he wants them publicly hanged, stoned, killed. And he wants the father and the mother to be able to cast the first stone. And others will see, and these things will cease happening among you. So, why haven't we been doing that? Rather, what we do is we try to coddle. I mean, you will actually have so-called Bible thumpers show up at a penitentiary where they're about to execute somebody that did rape a child and beg for their life. Okay. Against God's word. And what does that do for somebody that has a weak mind that wants to molest a child? Well, they're, bless their heart, they understand by weakness. Yeah, that's the way you should understand it, and then we'd be rid of them. You might say, well, how can that deter, how would it deter a child being molested if you actually took the guy's life? Well, let me ask you a question. How in the world is he going to molest a child if he's dead and in the ground? Okay, naturally, it's over. It's done with right there. Okay, Helen from Illinois, you answered a question on 9/27/11 in the, okay, let me get, of a period or a student using pork in their bean recipe. May I offer additional information for you to tell our other student listeners who follow God's health laws, who used to eat pork before learning of God's food laws, that there are now turkey products that do taste like the pork products and are very good that Walmart carries, such as Genio brand turkey bacon, turkey ham, and turkey roast, and there's also turkey sausage. And there's also good beef bacon at some stores that you can buy, or you can always make your own, okay? And thank you for the input. Clay from Mississippi, where in Psalms is the soldier's prayer? The soldier's prayer is in Psalms 144. What does it say? It said, Lord, give me the strength and the power to overcome my enemy, to destroy him. And that be the enemy of the people, of free people, people that would prevent you from loving God and serving him as a nation. Gail from Virginia, I recently heard a sermon. Let me read just, the pastor said, on angels. Okay, I thought you were giving the name of a church. The pastor said that angels did not have souls, and that they didn't care for us one way or another. They only carried out orders to the, you know, we have so many uneducated people who are supposed teachers of God's word. Do you know what an angel is? You know, many times in the Bible, one that I can think of approached John, another Daniel, who was one of our relatives passed on, and in a spiritual body, he's an angel. And he told him, get up from there, don't you worship me, I'm a fellow servant, just like you are. And you think they don't have hearts or souls? Of course they do, they're your passed on loved ones, even. And naturally, there are bad angels, just like there are bad people. So there are some angels, the fallen angels could care less, but Michael and Gabriel and the others, read Daniel chapter 10, how the angels fought for us through Daniel. Mary, you know, I would be careful what I heard. If somebody can't back something up with scripture, then discount it, period. Because nobody could back that up in scripture. That is so ignorant. I probably shouldn't, I'm talking too plain, but that's plain enough. Okay, Mary from Missouri, if I understood you correctly, Satan was guarding the mercy seat in heaven. What was he guarding it against? And was Goliath the offspring of a fallen angel? Yes, he was. Well, God wants his children to love him. But to have love, you must have free will. And then

0: Today, it's the letter he sent to you telling you how to be happy in these flesh bodies. So when you absorb that and live it, it makes his day. When you make his day, boy, is he going to make yours. We're brought to you by your tithes and offerings. If we have helped you, you help us keep coming to you. Once you do that, you bless God. He will always bless you. But most important, though, you listen to me, listen good. You stay in his word. Every day in his word is a good day, even with trouble. You know why? Because Jesus, Yeshua, is the living word.
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0: Welcome to the Shepherd's Chapel Network Family Bible Study Hour with Pastor Dennis Murray. Wisdom is understanding God's Word. Pastor Murray's unique teaching approach brings God's Word alive with meaning as he takes you on a chapter-by-chapter, verse-by-verse study of God's letter to you, the Bible. And now, here is Pastor Dennis Murray.
1: Good day to you. God bless you. Welcome to Shepherd's Chapel. Welcome to this Family Bible Study Hour. Ready to get back into our Father's Word here at the Chapel? We invite you to get your Bible and join us if you care to. We're going to pick it up today, Leviticus chapter 18, verse 7. And God preparing the children of Israel to move into the Promised Land. And this chapter 18 through approximately chapter 20, he's going to be telling the people of Israel, I don't want you doing the things that the Egyptians, where you just came out of bondage for 400 years, were doing. And I don't want you doing the things that the Canaanites were doing in the land that I've given you to inherit, the land of Canaan. And we've just been introduced

0: in our last the lesson in the last verse to the laws of incest. And refreshing your memory, in verse 6 it says, none of you shall approach to any that is near of kin to him. In the Hebrew that means remainder of his flesh, meaning a relative, to uncover their nakedness. I am the Lord. And many people, churches, pastors, struggle with what is to uncover one's father's nakedness. And it's pretty clear if you, you're not going to have this on your screen, but we're going to pick it up today in chapter 18, verse 7. But I'm going to read, before we get to that, chapter 20, verse 11. And the man that lieth with his father's wife hath uncovered his father's nakedness. Now this father's wife is very specific in the Hebrew. It refers to his mother-in-law, not his mother. If it was his mother, it would say his mother. Hath uncovered his father's nakedness. Both of them shall surely be put to death. Their blood shall be upon them. So there's no doubt about what to lie to uncover your father's nakedness is. It's to lie with his wife in sexual intercourse. And that's what it is. By the way, we prefaced today's lesson by saying we're going to be dealing with some pretty mature subject matter again today. So if you study with a younger person, a child or a grandchild, you might want to record the program if you have that capability, review it yourself, and make sure you're ready to discuss what most would consider mature subject matter. So we ask that word of wisdom in Yeshua's precious name, Father. We ask you to open eyes, open ears this day as we continue with the law of incest. And God's saying, I don't want you to do as the Egyptians or the Canaanites. Verse 7, the nakedness of thy father or the nakedness of thy mother shalt thou not uncover. She is thy mother. Thou shalt not uncover her nakedness. And in Genesis chapter 2, verse 24, it states that a man shall leave his parents and cleave unto his wife, and they shall be one flesh. And this to uncover the father or mother's nakedness, to uncover one is to uncover the other as well, because they are indeed one flesh. Verse 8, the nakedness of thy father's wife. Again, this is very specific in the Hebrew. We're talking about a mother-in-law. Shalt thou not uncover. It is thy father's nakedness. And Deuteronomy chapter 27, verse 20, we learn that this is the accursed. It's accursed if you do this, meaning that it means death is what it means. Now, this father's wife here extended to concubines, not just his wives, your father's wives, but also his concubines. And again, to defile your father's bed, an accursed crime, the penalty, death. In Genesis chapter 49, verse 4, where Jacob is passing out the blessings to his sons, when he was addressing Reuben, his firstborn, he made the statement that you're unstable because you went up to your father's bed and defiled it. And that was, of course, before the laws of incest were given, but it shows that it still hurts. Of course, Reuben defiled his father's bed by having sexual intercourse with his concubine Bilhah. Verse 9, the nakedness of thy sister, the daughter of thy father, or daughter of thy mother, whether she be born at home or born abroad, even their nakedness thou shalt not uncover. And of course, we're talking about the daughter of thy father or daughter of thy mother could extend even to a half-sister. Sister or half-sister is off limits to the men of Israel. This born abroad, you might think that this means that they were born in a foreign country. That's not what it's talking about at all. What this is talking about is if the sister, half-sister, were born of a previous marriage. That's what this born abroad. In other words, in a first marriage, and now the child, the sister's mother, is married to your father, making her a stepsister or half-sister. And probably the most famous incident where someone violated their half-sister would be in 2 Samuel chapter 13, long after the laws of incest were given. But David, King David, had a son by the name of Amnon. And Amnon was smitten by Tamar, who was his half-sister. Tamar was the full sister to another one of David's sons, Absalom. And Amnon forced himself, in other words, he raped Tamar, and Absalom just could not handle that. He killed his brother Amnon over it. Verse 10, the nakedness of thy son's daughter, or of thy daughter's daughter, in other words, a granddaughter, even their nakedness thou shalt not uncover, for theirs is thine own nakedness. Your descendants are your own flesh. So to uncover the nakedness of one of your descendants, such as a granddaughter, is as covering your own nakedness, dishonoring yourself, in other words. And I'll remind you, in the Hebrew language, there is no term for grandson or granddaughter. It's always your father's son or your daughter's daughter. Your son's son or your daughter's daughter is what I meant to say. Verse 11. The nakedness of thy father's wife's daughter, this would be stepmother, begotten of thy father, she is thy sister. Thou shalt not uncover her nakedness. And I should say that's always of a stepmother, your father's wife. As I said when we started, that's very specific in the Hebrew. But we're talking about a half-sister in this case by the current marriage, as opposed to in verse 9 when we were talking about one that was born abroad, in other words, by another marriage. Verse 11. We got that. Let's go with 12. Thou shalt not uncover the nakedness of thy father's sister. She is thy father's near kinswoman. And this would be a paternal aunt, an aunt on the father's side, in other words. Now, in chapter 20, we're going to be covering the punishments for violating these laws of incest. And it's interesting to note that the punishment varies depending on which type of relation. In other words, the closer the relation, the more severe the penalty. The penalty for violating the laws of incest, the most severe, death, being cut off, to bear your own iniquity, which means to be struck by an illness from God, or possibly to remain childless throughout life. And again, that all depends on how close of a relative it was. Verse 13, thou shalt not uncover the nakedness of thy mother's sister, for she is thy mother's near kinswoman. And this, of course, the maternal aunt, an aunt on the mother's side of the family. Verse 14, thou shalt not uncover the nakedness of thy father's brother. Thou shalt not approach to his wife. She is thine aunt. In other words, the wife of an uncle on the father's side was off limits, would be defiling and uncovering the nakedness of your father's brother. Now, it's interesting to note that there is no prohibition against the wife of an uncle on the maternal side. You won't find that is prohibited. You know, in one of the most famous instances, and again, this was before the laws of incest were given, but the father of Moses, Aaron and Miriam, whose name was Amram, took his father's sister to wife. In other words, he married his aunt. But again, that was before the laws of incest were given. no violation or sin. Verse 15, thou shalt not uncover the nakedness of thy daughter-in-law. She is thy son's wife. Thou shalt not uncover her nakedness. Verse 16, thou shalt not uncover the nakedness of thy brother's wife. It is thy brother's nakedness. And that the sister-in-law off limits to the men of Israel as well. Now there is one exception to that rule or law in verse 16, and you'll find it in Deuteronomy 25, verse 5. And it's not only permitted, but it is required that if a brother has a wife and the brother dies before he brings up seed or has children by the woman, one of the brothers of the deceased is required to marry the sister-in-law, in other words, and bring up seed to her to give her children by that same name, in other words, the same family. Verse 17, thou shalt not uncover the nakedness of a woman and her daughter, neither shalt thou take her son's daughter or her daughter's daughter, her grandchildren, in other words, to uncover her nakedness, for they are her near kinswoman. It is wickedness. It is lewdness, would be another way to translate this. Verse 18, neither shalt thou take a wife to her sister. In other words, you're not to take two sisters to wife at the same time. To vex her, this in the Hebrew is to bind, to uncover her nakedness beside the other in her lifetime. Now, nothing wrong with being married to the sister of a woman and then the sister, the first wife, passing away, and then the man could take her sister to wife. But the perversion or lewdness came about by the same man having sexual contact with the two sisters at the same time, and that's the reason for that law. That ends the with verse 18, the laws of incest. Again, we'll be covering the punishments for breaking, violating those laws in chapter 20. Now, in verses 19 through 30, we're going to pick up unlawful lusts and unnatural crimes. And again, this is pretty mature subject matter, so be cautioned. Verse 19. Also, thou shalt not approach unto a woman to uncover her nakedness, as long as she is put apart for her uncleanness. And we've been studying about that in earlier chapters in Leviticus. You may recall in chapter 12, we had the uncleanness of childbirth, and that the woman was unclean for 40 days in the case that she had given birth to a male child, and 80 days in an unclean state if she had given birth to a female child. Other locations that this is mentioned, Leviticus chapter 15, verse 19, which covered the regular time of separation for a menstruation cycle, Ezekiel 18:6 and Ezekiel 22:10 also speak of the laws of having intercourse with a menstruous woman. Verse 20. Moreover, thou shalt not lie carnally with thy neighbor's wife to defile thyself with her. And this, after all, would be adultery. And this actually, you know, one of the last of the Ten Commandments, thou shalt not covet thy neighbor's wife. And that is what is being talked about here. And he defiled himself with her. To defile means to make foul, if you will. verse 21. And now we kind of talk about spiritual whoredom in verse 21. And thou shalt not let any of thy seed pass through the fire to Molech, neither shalt thou profane the name of thy God, I am the Lord. Now, Molech was the god of Ammon that they sacrificed their children by fire. They burned their children to death. The brother of Ammon, Moab, both the sons of Lot by their own daughters, had a very similar god that they called Chemosh, and it was basically the same god. But passing your children through the fire would profane the name of God. Why? Because you're basically consecrating your children to a strange god, small g, not to your heavenly Father. Again, spiritual whoredom. Verse 22, thou shalt not lie with mankind as with womankind, it is abomination. Now, did I say that? No, God said that. And, you know, there's something about being politically correct. And I'll tell you, it's becoming more and more difficult not to be politically correct. And there's legislation that was up that would prohibit a preacher from teaching the Word of God as it is written because of scriptures such as this. They say, excuse me, that we're teaching hate. We're not teaching hate by teaching the Word of God. What people do with the information that they learn, that's up to them entirely. But if you want to know what God thinks about homosexuality, you need to give Genesis chapter 19 a read. You see, there was a nephew of Abraham by the name of Lot who lived in Sodom. And two angels came to basically see what was going on in the city of Sodom and see if they could find any righteous people there at all. And they were going to sleep in the street. And Lot said, no, don't sleep in the streets. He knew what was going on in the streets. The Sodomites, the homosexuals were there. And he said, please come in and spend the night with me. But the men of the city, both young and old, small and great, encompassed Lot's house and said, send out the two young men that we saw go in that we may lie with them. That means to have sexual relations with them. And God was so angry with Sodom and Gomorrah that he rained down fire and hailstones and completely destroyed it. Again, the people of Israel moving into the land of Canaan, the Canaanites were known to have mixed with the Nephilim, the fallen angels. 1 Corinthians chapter 11, Paul warned us about the angels. He warned those of you men with long hair, you better watch out because the angels are coming back. Judges chapter 19, we have an incident there where it had crept in, homosexuality had crept in with the people of Israel even. You had a Levite there who had a concubine, and she played the whore and went back to her home for 4 months. The Levite went to fetch her from her father's house, and on the way home, they started to stop into Jebus. And his servant said, no, don't stop into Jebus. There's perversion going on there, the Canaanites. And they went on to Gilead, or Gibeah, I should say, which is in Benjamin. And they should have had safe haven there, but they were encountered by homosexuals that said, send out the young man, referring to the Levite, that we may know him. That was the reason that, and of course, the man of the house sent out his own daughter and the concubine of the Levite to appease them. And the next morning, the Levite went out and the young concubine was dead at the door. that just about caused the annihilation of the tribe of Benjamin, because they went up and he sent 12 pieces, one piece of his concubine to each of the 12 tribes of Israel, and said, we can't tolerate this perversion, let's stamp it out. And they just about annihilated the Benjamites over it. Verse 23, neither shalt thou lie with any beast to defile thyself therewith, neither shall any woman stand before a beast to lie down thereto. It is confusion. This word confusion in the Hebrew is tabel, and it means mixture. And what we're talking about here is unnatural bestiality. The Egyptians did this. It was part of Egyptian goat worship. The Egyptian women would lie down before a he-goat. Unnatural bestiality. 24. Defile not ye yourselves in any of these things, or in all these the nations are defiled, which I cast out before you. The Canaanites who had mixed with the Nephilim. There wasn't much of anything that didn't go with the Egyptians. There wasn't much of anything that didn't go with the Canaanites. They were very unclean, very unnatural. Perversion was rampant, kind of like our land today. Verse 25, and the land is defiled, therefore I do visit the iniquity thereof upon it, and the land itself vomiteth out her inhabitants. Here we see the land personified, that it's so upset about what's going on in it that it vomited the Canaanites out. Earth shares the consequences of man's guilt and sin. As it's written in the New Testament, the creature or the creation actually groans for the return of Christ and the restoration of earth to the way it was when God created it. Man has perverted it. Verse 26. Ye shall therefore keep my statutes and my judgments, and shall not commit any of these abominations, neither any of your own nation, nor any stranger that sojourneth among you. This applies to not only the children of Israel, but any foreigners who have decided to live among the people of Israel. And I think, you know, God knew that if this practices, incest, homosexuality, if it got a foothold, that it grows. Look around you today, friends. We've allowed it to get a foothold in this country. In fact, as the Supreme Court has chosen to legalize same-sex marriage in the United States. They've caused what God called wrong to be right. They've turned things upside down completely, saying what's right is wrong and what's wrong is right. The land pays for it. The nation pays for it. Thank God for those of you who know God's truth. And when it comes to pleasing man or God, you stick with pleasing God. You know, they can make laws and say whatever they want to say, but as long as I'm teaching God's word, I'm not going to apologize for it. I'm not going to try to change the word of God just to make man happy. I'm going to tell it like it is and let the chips fall where they may. That means tell the truth, and not no matter what the consequences are of that. And if they ever pass a law that says I can't tell what God's word is the way it is, it's time for me to quit preaching, and that's what will happen. I'll quit preaching before I'll change what I preach. Verse 27, for all these abominations have the men of the land done, the Canaanites in other words, which were before you, and the land is defiled. And God warning them, don't you, Israel, do the same thing that the Canaanites did, or the land will vomit you out as well. Verse 28. But the land spew, in this word, the prime root of it is vomit, not you out also, when you defile it, as it spewed out the nations that were before you. And again, the Nephilim and their descendants formed the nations of Canaan. There wasn't much that didn't go. Bestiality, homosexuality, perversion all the way around. And again, 1 Corinthians chapter 11, Paul warned us about the Nephilim, the fallen angels, and you pretty boys with long hair better watch out too, because the angels like boys just as with long hair just as well as they like girls. Verse 29, for whosoever shall commit any of these abominations, even the souls that commit them, shall be cut off from among their people. And this is the most severe penalty possible, extermination. Again, I mentioned that the laws of incest, we're going to see the penalties in chapter 20 of Leviticus. This verse applies to the violations that we have covered since verse 19 through 28, verse 30. Therefore shall ye keep mine ordinance, that ye commit not any one of these abominable customs which were committed before you, and that ye defile not yourselves therein. I am the Lord your God. In this body of laws contained within chapter 18, emphasized and solemnized by the fact that the chapter began with I am the Lord your God, and ends with I am the Lord your God. And I expect you to behave as I want you to behave, as opposed to doing whatever you want, whatever the Egyptians had done in the past, whatever the Canaanites had done in the past. So again, God preparing Israel to move in to the promised land. He didn't want the land to spew them out, to vomit them out, as it had done the Canaanites. Chapter 19, we come to unlawful practices, concerns the holiness of behavior. The first part of it, we'll be talking about the holiness of man's behavior toward God, and then the latter part will be the behavior towards man. And this is good information for us even to this day. Much of the Old Testament done away with the blood of Jesus Christ on the cross. The ordinances, the blood ordinances in particular, nailed to the cross. But this is how to behave towards others. Chapter 19, verse 1. And the Lord spake unto Moses, saying, verse 2, speak unto all the congregation of the children of Israel, and say unto them, ye shall be holy, for I, the Lord your God, am holy. Vayikra, the name of this book in the Hebrew language. It begins in verse 1, chapter 1, with, and he called. And that's what he did. He is holy. He called the nation of Israel to be holy as well. Verse 3, ye shall fear, this better translated, revere, every man his mother and his father, and keep my Sabbaths. I am the Lord your God. And these two constructions, to revere every man his mother and his father, and to keep my Sabbaths, pretty much covers all 10 commandments. The civil, the second five commandments, having to do with civil law, and then the first five having to do with man's relationship toward God. Two of the leading pillars of moral and social well-being. And that's what God's trying to do, is instill in the people of Israel as he prepares them to move into the promised land. If you'll do things my way, things will go well for you in the promised land. If you don't do things my way, things are not going to go well. The choice is yours. You can receive God's blessings. That applies even to this day. You can do things His way and receive His blessings. Don't do things His way, receive His cursings. Verse 5, turn ye not unto idols. This word is Eliel in the Hebrew. It means nothings. Nor make to yourselves molten gods. I am the Lord your God. And the sacred name given here twice. I am. The Ia Asha Ia in the Hebrew tongue. When Moses went up and received God's instructions, he said, I'm going to have you lead the children out of Israel, out of Egypt, and deliver them into the promised land. I want you to do this, this, and that. I want the people to do this, this, and that. And Moses said, wait a minute. I'm supposed to go tell these people all this. Who am I supposed to tell them sent me? And he said, I am that I am, Ia Asha Ia in the Hebrew, which is the etymology of the sacred name Yahweh. We'll come back and cover the rest of chapter 19 in our next lecture, how to have civil and social well-being among a people. And we'll ask, got a short message, we'll ask you to listen a moment, won't you please?
1: 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It's getting late in the game. You need to know what the Mark of the Beast is. As it's written in Revelation chapter 13, verse 8, many will be deceived. Christ said in Mark 13, 23, Behold, I have foretold you all things. 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Box 416, Gravette, Arkansas 72736. Don't be deceived by Satan.
0: Welcome back. We're glad you could join back with us. Let's have the 800 number, please. 800-643-4645. That number good throughout Puerto Rico, the U.S., and Canada. If you have a biblical question that you'd like to pose to be answered on the air, feel free to call that 800 number and leave your question. Please don't ask for written responses to questions. We simply don't have the time or staff to provide a written response to everyone who would like one. If we don't have time to do it for all, we cannot do it for one. We try to be very fair in that respect. The only format for getting biblical questions answered right here on the air. Please don't ask questions about a specific individual, denomination, or organization by name. We try to teach God's Word in a positive format. Throwing out negative about others serves no purpose. We simply won't do it. If you're listening or studying via the Internet somewhere around the world that's unable to use that 800 number, your announcer at the end of the hour will give you our mailing address. Quite all right to mail your questions in. Got a prayer request? Well, we can do away with the telephone number. You don't need a telephone or paper and pencil and a mailing address. Talk to your Heavenly Father. I really don't believe you have a lot of competition these days. It seems like we live in a very fast-paced world. People run here and run there. Oftentimes it looks like they're running around like chickens with their heads cut off. But they don't have time for God. They don't talk to their Heavenly Father. And when you do, it makes His day. You know, if you had two children, and one of them, when they grew up, moved off and you never heard from them unless they had trouble, such as, I need money to pay my car insurance, Dad. And that's the only time you hear from them is when they need something, not ever a birthday card or a Father's Day card. But then you had a child that talked to you regularly and asked you how things are going, tells you that they love you. The only time that you hear from them is not when they're in trouble. That's how God feels about His children, just the same as a flesh father would. We do have these prayer requests, Father. We come united as one in the name of Your Son, Jesus Christ. We ask You to look upon these, Father. You know their needs, financial difficulties, marital problems, Father. if it is your will, a special blessing on each of these. We also lift up our military troops who are in harm's way around the world and our law enforcement officers. Father, watch over, guide, direct, protect, touch, heal in Jesus' precious name. Amen and thank you, Father. All right, let's get to some questions. And first up today, we have Bob in Arizona. Where in the Bible does it say that I'm going to hell for being a heathen homosexual? Well, I'd say we pretty much answered that in our lecture today. Leviticus chapter 18:22 states that those who do any of these are going to be cut off. And the verse 22 was those who lay with a man as they would lay with a woman. So you don't want to, you know, again, I'm not going to say that you're going to hell for being a homosexual, Bob, but I can tell you I'm not the judge, but I know the judge, and everyone is going to be judged. And if you know the law and you violate the law, you've made a choice to do that your own. And, you know, it states in Galatians chapter 5, that you're going to reap. God will not be mocked. You're going to reap what you sow. So if you want to continue in a homosexual lifestyle, Bob, you know, it's a free country. But I feel my responsibility is telling and teaching people who are willing to listen what God's Word says. Then it's up to you to take that information and do with it as you please. Allie in Nebraska, I'm 9 years old. Grandma and I have an idea for a new $1 bill. Grandma says maybe if they specify Jesus Christ, the devil will run away in the USA. Well, that sounds like a good idea. Maybe you could start a petition to the Treasury Department to come out with a dollar bill that glorified Jesus Christ. I'd be one of the first ones to sign it if you do. And we have Michael in Texas. Familiar spirits are able to go from one to another person over and over throughout the years. There is no telling just how old familiar spirits are. That's very true. I believe that's the reason why someone can quote something that happened hundreds of years ago, because they're possessed by an evil spirit that was there hundreds of years ago. Or how many familiar spirits have possessed people? True. The question is, are we sharing our lives with an evil spirit that we do not know and understand? Well, hopefully not. You know, we have power over all of our enemies, including Satan. Luke chapter 10, verse 17 and 18 makes this very clear. Don't ever forget that the power is in the name of Jesus Christ. Richard and Irene from California. And thank you for your kind comments. We love all of you just like family. The love comes back at you. I have a question. Where in the Bible does it say we will be changed to spiritual bodies? And that happens at the seventh trump, the last trump, 1 Corinthians chapter 15, verse 52, and the following verses. In the twinkling of an eye, the corruptible must take on the incorruptible, meaning we flesh is corruptible and we take on our spiritual bodies at that time. Zechariah chapter 14 also gives a pretty graphic description of what happens when our spiritual bodies step out of our flesh bodies. Robin in Iowa. Are there more planets in the sky than sand on the seashore? Is this a verse in the Bible? No, but I believe you are thinking about Genesis chapter 22, verse 17, and that was God's promise to Abraham. And he stated to Abraham, I will multiply thy seed as the stars of heaven and the sands of the seashore. In other words, innumerable. Little Ezekiel in Arkansas, where in the scripture does it say the end of the world will end in fire. Well, it ends in fire only for the evil rudiments or parts of the world. 2 Peter chapter 3, verse 10 speaks of the elements melting in fervent heat. The elements are the evil rudiments. The last two verses of Revelation 20, after the great white throne judgment, those who are not judged into the kingdom of God go into the lake of fire. Their world ends in fire. Sharon in Wisconsin, can you please explain the book of life? Well, God keeps very good records. You'll find the book of life mentioned in Revelation chapter 3, verse 5, Revelation chapter 13, verse 8. It's found in chapter 17 and 20, and 21 and 22 in the book of Revelation. In 13:8, it states there that the whole world will worship the second beast, the Antichrist, with the exception of those who are written in the Lamb's Book of Life. You know, if your name isn't there, it states in chapter 15 that you go into the lake of fire. Elizabeth in Colorado, St. John chapter 5, verse 28, explain about the graves opening up. That isn't what is said at all. It says, and these are the words of Jesus Christ, it says the hour is coming in the which all who are in the graves shall hear his voice. And that happened just after the crucifixion. Jesus went to the prisoners. You can read about this in 1 Peter chapter 3, verses 18 and 19. And that's all the people who had passed away before he paid the price on the cross. In other words, those who lived in the dispensation under the law. And what do you say? It wouldn't be fair for God to judge those who lived under the law equally with those who lived under grace. So he gave them an opportunity to hear the gospel. And as it states in 1 Peter chapter 4, many were believed. Gail in Washington, where in the Bible does it say to give 10%? Well, anywhere that you find the word tithe, T-I-T-H-E, in the Word of God, the word literally means a tenth. And if a man raised cattle and he had 10 calves born this year, he was to give one of the calves to the Lord, a tenth. Dear Pastor Dennis, I praise the Lord daily for you and your staff. Thank you. I pray for our Heavenly Father to bless you and your staff more than you could ever ask. Shepherd's Chapel has been an enormous blessing to our family for a few years now. I would like to take this opportunity to ask you a question. Okay, Brenda, and this is from Brenda in Mississippi. What would your advice be to anyone that following your ministry as to how to prepare for the time when the Antichrist is revealed? Should we pay our house note 5 months in advance, perhaps? Should we pay our property taxes before the bill at the beginning of the year, possibly? We just want to be sure that we are hearing the word of the Lord loud and clear, and that we are totally prepared for that time of the 5 months when we will be unable to pay our bills as normal. The world's currency could change at any time, as maybe economic crash and you have in some type of attack possibly. But you have some good ideas there, Brenda, about how to prepare. I think too many people spend too much time worrying about this time. You see, God's election are very special to him. They're going to bring about the events that are going to bring an end to this age. And they're going to help put a boot on Satan's throat. And God's going to give them whatever they need to get that done, believe me. But yeah, we've always said, Brenda, that it's good to have a little bit of precious metals on hand. I prefer myself silver because it's not as valuable as gold or other precious metals. In other words, if you're going to buy a loaf of bread, you don't want to pull out an ounce of gold and pay for a loaf of bread with that. It's better to have an ounce of silver to have your neighbor go to the grocery store and get a few things that you need. But God is going to provide. Helen in Illinois, and thank you. Well, I think I got to read. I appreciate your program. I watch from the time I get up until bedtime. I can't watch any later, being 97 years old. I need my, oh, she says she stays up till 11 p.m. watching the program, and I can't stay up any later because I need my beauty rest. Okay, I watched when you taught about wearing linen bonnets and breeches. My Bible translation says turban, not bonnet. Maybe you could like a turban better. I live on fixed income. Social Security expenses go up, but Social Security doesn't. Question, could ISIS be Kenites? They seem to have attitudes of Satan to kill and destroy. Well, Kenites have certainly mixed with every race of people. Where in Scripture is it that proves Christ was crucified on a Wednesday? If you have a companion Bible, Helen, make a note of Appendix 165, and it's entitled The Hours of the Lord's Last Day, and it takes you through biblically step by step, and also documents what day of the week he was crucified on. And we'll leave it at that. Clarence from, and God bless you, 97 years old, that's quite an accomplishment. Clarence from Nebraska, I've been watching your program off and on when I get a chance, and I enjoy it very much. Please explain the first 10 verses of Numbers chapter 6. If you have the time, I know you have many requests. Keep up the good work. O faithful one, God is good, and God is good. And I wish you'd been a little more specific as to what your question is, but chapter 6 of Numbers covers the law of a Nazirite. And the step-by-step, it lists the requirements to fulfill the vow of a Nazirite. Some people were pledged to be a Nazirite from birth, and their whole life, such as Samson, one of the judges of Israel. Some had just a specific period of time that they were under the vow of a Nazirite. Might write back and rephrase your question. Pam in Florida, is lesbianism forbidden? Where in the Bible does it talk about lesbianism? Well, we covered homosexuality very well today in Leviticus chapter 18, verse 22. We'll also cover it in chapter 20, verse 13. Well, that's Old Testament. What about New Testament? You see, when Jesus died on the cross, he changed God's rules about homosexuality. No, he didn't. Romans chapter 1, verses 24 through 27. 1 Corinthians chapter 6, verse 9. 1 Timothy chapter 1, verses 9 and 10 make it very clear how God feels about homosexuality. Vivian from Oklahoma, my husband and I have studied with you and your father for years and love you both, and we love you as well and appreciate what you're doing. I do have something on my mind, though. You know how Jesus always said, it is written, haven't you read? With that in mind, when he wrote on the ground, wouldn't he have written the Ten Commandments? And that's why they left, knowing they themselves had committed sins. That's what I think. Anyway, your thoughts? Question. Well, very possibly. And Vivian, of course, is talking about where they caught the woman in the very act of adultery. And they said, And they brought her to Jesus, and they said, Moses, the law of Moses says that she should be stoned to death. What do you say? And that's when Jesus knelt down and wrote in the sand. And as he wrote, each one of them got up and exited stage left. And when he stood up, he asked the woman, where are your accusers? And she said, I don't know. They're gone. And he said, well, I don't accuse you either. I forgive you. Very possibly what he wrote was the Ten Commandments. What he did write wasn't written, but it certainly was effective. Bobby in Florida, what they say about Babylon in the Bible, is that the same as the United States today? Absolutely not. Babylon means, if you literally translate it, confusion. And yes, there's a lot of confusion in the United States today, but we're not the mother of all harlots, as Babylon is called in the book of Revelation. The United States is, for the most part, New Jerusalem, New Israel. The 10 tribes that went north over the Caucasus Mountains, becoming known as the Caucasian peoples of the world, settled in Europe, and then many of them migrated on to the United States and Canada. They don't know who they are today. Margaret in Ohio, Acts chapter 1, verse 9. He was, taken up, and a cloud received him. Acts 1, 10 and 11. And while they looked steadfastly toward heaven as he went up, behold, two men stood by them in white apparel, which also said, ye men of Galilee, why stand you gazing up into heaven? This same Jesus, which was taken up from you into heaven, shall so come in like manner as you have seen him go up. Revelation 19:11, and I saw heaven open, and behold, a white horse, and he that sat upon him was called Faithful and True, and in righteousness he doth judge and make war. My question, will Jesus be back in a cloud or on a white horse? And will all nations see him return at the same time? Years ago, I told my children God would be back as stated in Acts, but now I don't know of it, if it's a white horse or in a cloud. I think the cloud of Acts chapter 1, verse 9, was an angelic host sent to minister unto Christ. As in Hebrews chapter 12, verse 1, it speaks there of a cloud, so great a cloud of witnesses. It wasn't a literal cloud. It's used as a figure of speech to imply there were a lot of them. Both are correct. He is going to have a cloud of soldiers with him when he returns, but he will be on a white war horse, as is written in Revelation chapter 19. Many of our relatives who have passed on will be right there with him when he returns. He's coming with an army, and he will be reigning as Lord of Lords and King of Kings. Naomi in Virginia, I just want to say thank you to you and your staff for continuing to bring God's Word to us by teaching it book by book and chapter by chapter. I went back to school and will be graduating from college next week prior to my 60th birthday. Well, congratulations. My question is, since returning to school, I haven't been reading my Bible as often as I used to, but I do study with the chapel two or three times a week. However, I feel that I'm not doing enough. I strive to live my life according to God's Word, although I do make mistakes and ask God for forgiveness. Am I doing good works? I try to be an example for my children. through God's teaching, but it seems that they prefer the ways of the world. I pray for them, but what more can I do? Be an example for them, and it sounds like you have been, going back and completing your college degree as you approach the age of 60 takes courage. And, you know, there's something about young folks, some between the age of 16 and 22, the hormones kick in, the brain kicks out. If you've raised your children in the world, they won't depart from it. But they'll come back

Hearing God's Word with understanding will change your life. We hope you have enjoyed studying God's Word here on the Shepherd's Chapel Family Bible Study Hour with Pastor Dennis Murray. 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

The Mark of the Beast on CD is our free introductory offer to you. What is the Mark of the Beast? 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You need to know what the Mark of the Beast is. As it's written in Revelation chapter 13, verse 8, many will be deceived. There is no need for you to be deceived. Christ said in Mark 13, 23, "Behold, I have foretold you all things." 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

0: Welcome to the Shepherd's Chapel Network Family Bible Study Hour with Pastor Arnold Murray. Wisdom is understanding God's Word. Pastor Murray's unique teaching approach brings God's Word alive with meaning as he takes you on a chapter-by-chapter, verse-by-verse study of God's letter to you, the Bible. And now here is Pastor Arnold Murray.
1: Good day to you. God bless you. Say welcome to the Shepherd's Chapel. Welcome to this family Bible study hour. Back in the great book of Acts, chapter 15 here, there's been a little trouble in the church here, and this is part that you have to contend with. There were kind of false teachers which were legalists. Now let's define legalism. It's somebody that probably doesn't know the difference between a law, a statute, and an ordinance. And they're kind of holier than thou, and they'll throw scripture around and laws applying to everyone else, but never to themselves. And Father doesn't appreciate that because that harms God's work. And when these legalists were coming along, some of them even Pharisees, remember what it said back in verse 10, "Now therefore, why tempt ye God to put a yoke upon the neck of the disciples, which neither our fathers nor we were able to bear?" No one can live 100% by the law. We all fall short of the glory of God. But the next verse, "But we believe that through the grace of the Lord Jesus Christ, we shall be saved even as they." That's the beauty of Christianity. Don't ever let that slip away from you. You know, we hear people that come down on Christians even as they're repenting, and without any forgiveness in their heart. Why? Because they're legalists. They're goody-goody two-shoes and absolutely holier than thou. And that doesn't cut it. That does not help. And so, but they worked that out. And even down to the point, as we closed in the 29th verse, is if you have a new person, don't eat something offered to an idol or of a different faith. It, not because it would hurt anything, but because it would bother the one that is weak. And they completed the writing then, as we pick it up with verse 30 of chapter 15. And in a sense, I want you to see, though, this is how God can make the church grow at the same time with some dissension. Watch it closely as we finish the chapter. Verse 30, chapter 15, the great book of Acts, and it reads, "So when they were dismissed, they came to Antioch, and when they had gathered the multitudes together, they delivered the epistle." That was written concerning the fact that simply follow the best you can, don't eat anything strangled, and so on and so forth. And there you have it, verse 31, "Which when they had read, they rejoiced for the consolation." They rejoiced at this teaching, because it meant they could find, because of believing, eternal life. Don't ever let someone take that away from you with legalism. To believe is to have eternal life. That's the beauty of Christianity. That's why Christ paid the price on the cross, is that all whom believe can attain that grace and love of Almighty God. That certainly doesn't give license to sin, but it certainly brings forth forgiveness and order within the ministry. Verse 32, "And Judas and Silas, being prophets also themselves, teachers, exhorted the brethren with many words and confirmed them. Orally and by mouth they taught and gently led the people, opening up to whomsoever would." Meaning the Gentiles finally had an opportunity to find that eternal life also. 33, "And after they had tarried there a space, they were let go in peace from the brethren unto the apostles." They were sent forth. But 34, "Notwithstanding, it pleased Silas to abide there still." Silas, of course, was a Roman citizen. It isn't written for sure, but probably his father was a Hellenist that had Roman citizenship, the same as Paul did. Verse 35, Paul also and Barnabas continued in Antioch teaching and preaching the word of the Lord with many others also. Now here's how you see how Father, understand who sent them on this mission. Now I don't want you to lose sight of that. It was the Holy Spirit. It wasn't some man, it was the Holy Spirit. And you're going to see the Holy Spirit working here, just dividing teams and sending people basically as God would have them, because Paul and Silas with Timothy will even be together in the book of 1 and 2 Thessalonians. Okay. Verse 36, and some days after Paul said unto Barnabas, let us go again and visit our brethren in every city where we have preached the word of the Lord and see how they do. The Holy Spirit has sent us on this circuit. Let's go check it out. Let's see how they're doing. 37, and Barnabas determined to take with them John, whose surname was Mark. Now, you want to remember, Mark was a youngster who started out with them, but and we won't judge him, but when it got a little rough, he took off back to Jerusalem. He wasn't with them. Mark John wasn't with them through the rough and tough tumble of some of the beatings and otherwise and roughness that they went through. And so Paul's going to have a second thought about that. Listen to it. Verse 38. But Paul thought not good to take him with them, who departed from them from Pamphylia, that's of every tribe, and went not with them to the work. I mean, he wasn't there. When they were going around now to check how they're doing, and Paul's got a little bit against taking Mark on that trip. 39. And the contention was so sharp between them that they departed asunder one from the other, and so Barnabas took Mark and sailed unto Cyprus. That was his home. He was at home there. But we can see how that dissension split the team, but yet I feel the Holy Spirit was in it, because they were still divided then, whereby they could, both teams could do a good work, and the Holy Spirit was with them. And this is the way many times you don't want to, when you're doing God's work, God has a purpose in every move, everything. Be alert, remain focused, pay attention, and enjoy the workings of the living God. Verse 40. And Paul chose Silas and departed. That Silas come from Silvius, which is wood, and woody you might call him, and departed, being recommended by the brethren unto the grace of God. The trip there, 41. And he went through Syria and Cilicia, confirming the churches, checking them out and reconfirming and visiting and teaching more, answering questions, but most of all doing the work of the Holy Spirit, keeping those churches in the Word. How wonderfully Paul was used by Almighty God, who was a great scholar of the Old Testament, the scrolls, and who, on being approached by Christ on the road to Damascus, struck down, blinded, and then given sight into eternal life. That is to say, sent on a mission then to teach the very word of God on three levels, as it is written in chapter 9, verse 15 of this same book. How precious it is that our Father uses his own. Now we pick it up here in chapter 16. It's important that God will use in this probably the identity of these people. Because you might say, well, why was Silas and, well, Barnabas wasn't a Roman. Okay. And there's a reason God needed two Roman citizens, that is to say, to make this trip we're about to go into in this chapter. You'll see what I mean when we get there. So you see, the Holy Spirit has a way of working things whereby their very freedom depended on that account. Chapter 16, verse 1. Then came he to Derbe and Lystra, and behold, a certain disciple was there named Timotheus, or we call him Timothy, the son of a certain woman, which was a Jewish and believed, but his father was a Greek. His father was a Hellenist, okay, a Roman citizen. His mother, of course, was Eunice, and his grandmother was Lois, two precious women, Timothy's mother and his grandmother, who evidently taught him a great deal because he thirsted for the truth. He thirsted to serve the Lord. These things are important. Mark them well. Verse 2, which was well reported of by the brethren that were at Lystra and Iconium. Verse 3, him would Paul have to go forth with him, and took and circumcised him because of the Jews which were in those quarters, for they knew all that his father was a Greek. In other words, he was by law, they were not circumcised, and even though it wasn't necessary and circumcision was now of the heart, they, in another book, they spied out on Timothy to see that he wasn't circumcised. And Paul, to save a lot of problems and a lot of quips that would draw away from the true mission, circumcised him. 4, and as they went through the cities, they delivered them the decrees for to keep, that were ordained of the apostles and elders which were at Jerusalem. And what was this decree? Well, you read it back in the 15th chapter in the 28th verse. It was the edict concerning the Gentiles, and the fact that how the word would apply to them. Verse 5, and so were the churches established in the faith and increased in number daily. Every day they increased. Why did they increase? Because they were teaching the word of God. The Holy Spirit was present with the instructors thereof, bringing forth that truth. And any time you hear people talk about people falling away from the church, not if the church teaches God's word chapter by chapter and verse by verse, you will always have growth. You will always have people that are hungry for that word of God, because you live in a famine of the land today for hearing the word of God, not for food, but for hearing the word of God taught properly. So that's why the numbers grew daily. Verse 6, now when they had gone through Phrygia, and the region of Galatia, and were forbidden of the Holy Spirit to preach the word in Asia. The Holy Spirit still very much in control. It was not time. It was not time to go to Asia. And the Holy Spirit would prevent Paul from going there with the word. Verse 7, after they were come to Mysia, they essayed to go into Bithynia, but the Spirit suffered them not, would not let them go. So again, what point do we wish to make here? God's always on the throne, and Father's always in control. When you are focused and when you are doing God's work, he will give you the message and where to deliver it, if you're attuned to that. That's what's happening here. He understands the time and the sequence of how things should be. Verse 8, and they passed by Mysia, come down to Taurus, Paul's home. Verse 8, and this would be Trojan as on the plain of Troy. Okay. Verse 9, and a vision appeared to Paul in the night. This is the Holy Spirit speaking to him. There stood a man of Macedonia and prayed him, saying, come over into Macedonia and help us. That's pretty direct. Verse 10, and after he had seen the vision, immediately we endeavored to go into Macedonia, assuredly gathering that the Lord had called us for to preach the gospel unto them. And so it is. Now, there is a little thing that has slipped in here I wish for you to take note of, is the word we, because Luke has now joined, that's Dr. Luke, the writer of the epistle of Luke, the gospel of Luke. He was a physician, but he was also quite a scholar and a great scribe, and he is doing the scribeship here for Paul. And when the word we is mentioned, it is usually Luke that is doing the writing, therefore explaining the word we. But what has happened here? The Holy Spirit has turned them to Macedonia, right where God would have them. God's always in control and blesses if you listen. Verse 11, therefore, loosing from Troas, we came with a straight course to Samothracia, and the next day to Neapolis, which is a new town. Samothracia is an island in the Mediterranean in that part of the area. 12, and from thence to Philippi, which is the chief city of that part of Macedonia and a colony, and we were in that city abiding several days. They were obeying the will and the order of the Holy Spirit. 13, and on the Sabbath, we went out of the city by a riverside where prayer was wont to be made, and we sat down and spake unto the women which resorted thither. In other words, this was a group of women that were having a prayer meeting, and they're having it by a river. And nothing wrong with having church in the open by a river. And there's nothing wrong with women holding a prayer meeting if they so choose and are led of God. Verse 14, and a certain woman named Lydia, a seller of purple, of the city of Thyatira, which worshiped God, heard us, whose heart the Lord opened. Who opened her heart? The Lord opened her heart, that she attended unto the things which were spoken of Paul. She heard them, and so it was. Now, I want you to pay attention here. What was this woman's occupation? She was a seller of purple. Purple what? Material. In this particular area, there was a shellfish named murex, which made this purple dye. And this is not the first time that a famous woman is mentioned in the Bible that was a very successful businesswoman and had a bad that gave her a bad reputation because she could outsell the men and make a better flax cloth linen than they could, so they called her a harlot. And unfortunately, but she was not a harlot, but it got her a bad reputation, as some men will do in jealousy. But here we have this woman that God touched her heart, meaning she was in good standing with the Father that he would do this, and she was an excellent businesswoman. 15, and when she was baptized, and her household, all of them, they believed, she besought us, saying, if ye have judged me to be faithful to the Lord, come into my house and abide there. And she constrained us. And she took us in. She ordered this. She wanted to know more. Okay. 16. And it came to pass, as we went to prayer, a certain damsel possessed with the spirit of divination met us, which brought her masters much gain by soothsaying. Now, this word divination is puthon, which is python, it's serpent. In other words, this spirit that was in her was a serpent spirit, right from the old devil himself. You want to see here then, why would they call it a python or a serpent spirit? Because he wants you to see how Satan works. Here he gave us a group of women that were loyal, faithful servants of the living God, successful in what they did. And now we're seeing another damsel who is possessed of a wicked, wicked spirit and is used by certain men because of her soothsaying. Demons can know, they know what the past was, and they know they can put up a pretty good story of the future, only they can't truly tell it. Okay. But they can tell you what happened 400 years ago because they were there. Okay. The evil spirit was. And this, because she was possessed, she made quite a bit of money with her soothsaying to her masters. But now watch what happens here. 17, get the MO of Satan. The same followed Paul and us, Luke including himself, and cried saying, "These men are the servants of the Most High God, which show unto us the way of salvation." You know, that's absolutely 100% true. But you got to be real careful, you know? Satan will always build you up before he tears you down and tromps on you, and I mean ruins you. He will tell you how wonderful you are, what a great follower of God's word you are, how you practice the law, even down to legalism. You've got it right on. But think for a moment in Luke chapter 4 and even in Matthew, when Satan was tempting Christ, what did he use? He used scripture. And he will do that. You know, Christians that are not familiar with the scripture can be had by Satan because they don't understand. He'll use scripture and really pat you on the back. But unfortunately, when he quotes scripture, right at the end of it, he'll twist it about 90 degrees where it becomes a lie. And if a person is really proud of themselves, thinking, yes, how wonderful we are teaching the word of God, instead of realizing it's the Holy Spirit doing it all the time, then you can get yourself on an ego trip and Satan can destroy you. You need to focus humbly on the very word of God. And here we have this serpent spirit, python. 18. And this did she many days. But Paul, being grieved, turned and said to the spirit, "I command thee in the name of Jesus Christ to come out of her." And he came out the same hour. Had no choice, because we have power over evil spirits using that name. Did Paul use his own name? Did Paul use the name of Silas? Did Paul use the name of Barnabas? No, the name Jesus Christ, because that's where the power is. And the demon had no choice other than to depart. 19. And when her masters saw that the hope of their gains was gone, and she was cleansed, they caught Paul and Silas and drew them into the marketplace unto the rulers. I mean, they messed up their playhouse. Why? This woman that was possessed of this serpent spirit that could tell past and so forth and much about many people, it was gone. She was cleansed. Their money was gone out the window. They're upset, to say the least. Now, what is the lesson in this for the Christian? Why? What kind of people would be upset at a poor woman that was possessed with a serpent spirit and was cleansed? It's something to rejoice about. So it lets you know how people can be. The same people that would allow her to brag upon them now wants to destroy them, which was their purpose from the beginning. Never be deceived by Satan. He works in many different ways, in legalism and otherwise. 20. And brought them to the magistrate, saying, "These men, being Jews, do exceedingly trouble our city." Now hold on. Paul is not a Jew. Paul is a Benjamite. That documentation is Romans chapter 11, verse 1. And I'm not sure what Silas was. It isn't written. But I'm sure that he was a Hellenist, and he certainly was not of the tribe of Judah. Now, by resident, Silas could have lived in Jerusalem, but I don't think so. And so it is just helping you straighten the scripture out here from the translation. 21. And teach, these men teach customs which are not lawful for us to receive, neither to observe, being Romans. I mean, we're all Romans, and we have one God, and that's Caesar. We have one king, and that's Caesar. They're teaching another king. They're teaching another God. And that's not right for us. Now that they've lost the demon spirit, they're in a heap of hurt, money-wise. 22. And the multitude rose up together against them, and the magistrates rent off their clothes and commanded to beat them. 23. And when they had laid many stripes upon them, they cast them into prison, charging the jailer to keep them safely. Now, what the magistrates don't know, the so-called masters of the serpentine woman, possessed, that is, have considered these being of Judah, when actually both of them are Romans. And it is very much against the law to beat a Roman publicly without an order from Caesar, and certainly almost a death sentence to punish a Roman without a trial or without a reason. They didn't have a trial. They just beat him. And Paul knows this. He's sitting back, relaxed. He knows they're in a heap of hurt. They're in trouble with Caesar big time. Let's go with the next verse. 24. Who, having received such a charge, thrust them into the inner prison and made them their feet fast in the stocks. Man, they weren't taking any chances here. And they have taken two Romans, beaten them without trial, thrown them into the worst of the prison, and not only that, put them in stocks, their feet. 25. And at midnight, Paul and Silas prayed and sang praises unto God, and the prisoners heard them. This means they heard with belief. The word in the Greek means that they understood. 26. And suddenly, there was a great earthquake, so that the foundations of the prison were shaken, and immediately all the doors were opened, and everyone's bands were loosed. The Holy Spirit is in action. 27. And the keeper of the prison, awaking out of his sleep and seeing the prison doors open, he drew out his sword and would have killed himself, supposing that the prisoners had been fled, which would mean a death sentence to him. 28. But Paul cried with a loud voice, saying, "Do thyself no harm, for we are all here." See, Paul said, we're not running anywhere. Paul didn't have to run anywhere. Paul has a loaded legal situation going here where he's got all of these people in deep trouble. They don't realize even how much trouble they're in with Caesar himself. They have taken two Roman citizens and beaten them without trial, and not only that, locked them in the inner prison and put them in stocks. Bad medicine. 29. Then he called for a light and sprang in, this jailer did, and came trembling and fell down before Paul and Silas. 30, and he brought them out and said, sirs, what must I do to be saved? So you see that the miracle of the earthquake, the miracle even of the very words that Paul and Silas were singing and praying and praising, that very word itself was heard even before by this one, 31. And they said, believe on the Lord Jesus Christ, and thou shalt be saved in thy house. That's what's necessary, is to believe. God gave his only begotten Son, that whosoever would believe upon him should not perish, but inherit eternal life. And so it is. It's real. It's not a religion. It's a reality. 32, and they spake unto him the word of the Lord and to all that were in his house. When the Holy Spirit is present, the word must come forth. No one can prevent it. 33, and he took them the same hour of the night and washed their stripes and was baptized, he and all his, straightway. That means immediately. He cleaned them up, doctored them, was baptized, and so it was. 34, and when he had brought them into the house, he set meat before them, fed them, and rejoiced, believing in God with all his house, his whole family converted. How powerful the Holy Spirit is. What have we seen in this chapter? We've seen the truth brought forth. We've seen the Holy Spirit steer them away from Asia for the time being. Blessed a group of women that were praying and honest and really seeking God's word and faith. And then cleansed a demonic woman, and then being beaten for it, and here they are. They're holding the trump card. That's the Holy Spirit. They've got the Spirit with them. 35, and when it was day, the magistrate sent the sergeant, saying, let those men go. Uh-oh. Word has kind of slipped out to the magistrates these might have been Romans that they had beaten, that they rent their clothes off publicly and brought shame on Romans. Let them out of there and get them out of town. Whatever you do, right away. So you see, who you are in identity is an important thing in doing God's work. Knowing who you are. God's elect are a very special group of people, not because they are better than anyone, but because they have ears to hear and eyes to see and a heart to understand the action of the Holy Spirit as God's word comes forth. We'll pick this up in the next lecture. You will see Paul utilize that information to bring a little sunshine to this situation. All right, bless your hearts. You listen a moment, won't you please?
0: The Mark of the Beast on CD is our free introductory offer to you. What is the Mark of the Beast? Many false teachers would have you believe it will be a tattoo on your forehead or a computer chip implanted under your skin. It is getting late in the game. You need to know what the Mark of the Beast is. As it's written in Revelation chapter 13, verse 8, many will be deceived. There is no need for you to be deceived. Christ said in Mark 13:23, behold, I have foretold you all things. Jesus indeed told us how not to be deceived, and Pastor Arnold Murray takes you on a step-by-step study of God's Word concerning this critical subject, the Mark of the Beast. The telephone call is free. 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We don't even ask for the shipping and handling. It is free as well. All you need to do is call 800-643-4645 to request your one-time, one-per-household copy of The Mark of the Beast. You may also request your free CD by mailing your request to Shepherd's Chapel, Post Office Box 416, Gravette, Arkansas 72736. 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
1: And there we are back again. Let's have the 800 number, please. 1-800-643-4645. That number is good from Puerto Rico throughout the U.S., Alaska, Hawaii, all over Canada. If the Spirit moves and you have a question, share it. Once you do that, please never ask a question about a particular reverend, denomination, or organization. We're not going to judge people. That's our Father's business. Hey, he does not need our help. He is the judge of judges, and he even knows what's in their heart. So that makes him adequate and perfect to do that judging. And what you need to do is to be able to spiritually discern trouble when you see it, to spiritually discern who it is that you should fellowship with, who it is you should hear, who it is you should teach and share, and who you should not. That's spiritual discernment. And to recognize both the Holy Spirit and a wicked spirit, and to discern spiritually the difference. That's very important. That's a gift of possessing the Holy Spirit and following God's plan. Those of you that listen by shortwave around the world, it's always a pleasure hearing from you, and your announcer at the end of the hour will give you our mailing address. Got a prayer request? You don't need the number, don't need the address. Why? God knows what you're thinking. He truly does. So let him know that you love him. That's what he wants more than anything, is to be loved of, and have that love returned to him. So let him know that you love him. Won't you do that? Father, around the globe we come. We ask that you lead, guide, direct, Father. Touch in Yeshua's precious name. Thank you, Father. Amen. Okay, and question time. We're going to go with Tim from North Carolina. Where did the word Christian come from? Where can I find this in the scripture? Also, where does it state the scriptures are the wisdom of God? Thank you. Well, the word first used, Christian, it means Christ man. It means you're a believer of the Lord Jesus Christ. And if you've been listening to the book of Acts being taught, you know that in Acts chapter 11, verse 26 is the first time the title Christian was used. And if you want to know where it says that scriptures are the wisdom of God, Proverbs chapter 1, verse 7. Proverbs chapter 1, verse 7. All wisdom comes from God. Marilyn from, don't know where Marilyn's from. When I pray to Jesus every night, I was wondering if I should pray to God as well. What did Jesus say? That's what's important. Matthew chapter 6. Our Father, whom art in heaven, hallowed be thy name. Always pray to our Father. Okay. But then ask it in Christ's name. That gives, when you ask something in the name of Jesus Christ, it gives credentials that you're a believer. And that pleases God very much. But it is our Father that you need to pray to. He's in charge. And after all, he's the nearest relative you've got. Why wouldn't you talk to him? He loves you. He may not love what you do all the time, but he loves you. Why wouldn't you want to talk to him? And then naturally, in his only begotten son, let it know, be known in his name so that you have your credentials up front. Jane from Oregon. Is it against God's rule to associate with people of a different religious background as long as we don't practice it? You know, we can go anywhere we want to, anytime we want to, but don't ever, ever entertain or believe on things that are not biblical or not of God. Okay. In the first place, when you are well-founded in the manuscripts, when you are well-founded in the Word of God, and quite frankly, just loving him, you're pretty well founded. You intuitively know when something is wrong. When you hear it, you will know it's wrong. Once you are a Christian and have practiced, you don't have to have someone tell you something is wrong. You know it, you sense it, and there you have it. But you see, if you weren't careful, you could be a legalist and be afraid to go around certain people that might need your help. And that could hurt the Holy Spirit working through you to reach someone if you never went there. Now, that doesn't mean you shouldn't use wisdom to know where you go and who you're with. And certainly, you don't wish Godspeed to another doctrine, or you do become a partaker of it. That says a lot, and that's a figure of speech, but it gets it said. The second epistle of John will help you read it well. Second epistle of John, little short, one chapter. Melvin from Maryland, maybe Missouri, okay, whichever. Do you have DVDs on Jacob Stone and the life of Christ prior to his starting his ministry? The Traditions of Glastonbury and the Stone of Scone, we'll get that for you. That's two different ones. That'll help you a lot. Lucy from Texas, if Satan knows he's already defeated, then why does he try? What's the purpose? You underestimate Satan. Satan does not, he knows the scripture, but he twists them. He thinks that he is so sharp, the whole world's going to worship him. And you know what? They just about are. When he comes as the false Messiah, every person that is not well-founded in the Word of God is going to think he is Christ returned. His message will be, I've come to rapture you out of here. People are not taught that, and they're not ready for it. That's what Mark 13, Matthew 24, and Luke 21, line by line, precept by precept, make it very clear exactly what consummates the end of this age for a Christian. So there's no excuse to worship the wrong Messiah at the sixth trump when you know very well the true Christ doesn't return until the seventh. So if you've studied God's word, you know that. If you haven't studied it, then it's time's wasted. Get to it. Andrew from Texas. I was wondering if the sin described in the second epistle of John 2 is forgivable or not. Now, here, this is... the sin mentioned, and naturally is the one we were talking about before when I told the person to read the second epistle of John. Okay, and this question is by Andrew, is that sin forgivable? The answer is yes, it is. Because if you wish them Godspeed, or if you were deceived by them for a short period of time, or for a period of time, and you repented of that, that's the beauty of Christianity. Don't ever let anyone take that away from you. Everybody falls short at one time or the other. Big deal, okay? Not something to brag about or not something pleasant, but it happens. So, but the beauty of Christianity is forgiveness. It's the grace of the living God. The love that abounds in that. That's what makes Christianity so special. And so even if you have been deceived for a while, repent and let God know that you love him and it's forgiven, period. God won't even, you know something? He doesn't even want to hear about it again. Bonnie from Georgia, where is it found in the Bible, let the dead bury the dead? Matthew chapter 8, verse 22, I believe that's right. Matthew 8, 22. But understand what that's talking about. The translation is a little bit fuzzy, I'm going to say, because what the young man said, my father is very ill and he's in the process of dying. Not that he's dead, but he's in the process of dying. Let me take care of him. And the Lord said, let the dead bury the dead. In other words, let the rest of the family take care of him and follow me. It could be months before he passes on. That was the whole point, okay? But that's where you find it, Matthew chapter 8, verse 22. Caroline from Illinois, I would like to know what number in the Strong's Concordance I can find the word heir as you describe it. Well, first, if you have a Strong's Concordance, go to the word heir and find where it's mentioned in 1 Thessalonians chapter 4, the verse. And then it will tell you to go to the Greek dictionary and look at the word 109 in your Greek dictionary. And 109 says, not that it's sky and atmosphere, but it's the breath of life body, the ruach, the pneuma. I speak in Hebrew and I speak in the Greek tongue, describing what the word truly says in the manuscripts. The And so it is, all right? It's, we're gathered from flesh body, and in an instant, as it is written in 1 Corinthians 15:52, changed into a spiritual body. Lynn from Kentucky, would you explain Matthew 24? Well, I'll summarize it. Matthew 24, Jesus was asked, what is it going to be like when every stone shall fall, which means the Wailing Wall and everything else? Hadn't happened yet. And what will it be? And Christ said, this is what it is at my coming, and this is the way it is at the end of the world. And you read that in verse 3 or 4. And then he goes on to tell you, many people will come in my name, let no man deceive you. Many people will come claiming to be Christian preachers, but don't let them deceive you. And then he goes into all seven events that are mentioned in the seven seals, warning you of what it's like in the end times. That's what Matthew 24 is about. It's what the destiny is of Christians when the Antichrist appears on this earth. You know, nowhere in that chapter will you find the word rapture. We've got work to do, and Christians can cut it. We can do it. Why? We have God with us, the Holy Spirit. Kristen from Oklahoma. Where did Cain get his wife? From the six-day creation. On the sixth day, God created all of the races. And he looked, and it was good. God is pleased with all races, loves them. But Cain then went to the land of Nod and married one of the six-day creation. Sterling from Florida, where in the Bible can I find that God married Israel? You can find that God married Israel in Isaiah chapter 54, verse 5. He's the husband. Okay. But let me tell you something. Have you ever read Jeremiah chapter 3, verse 8? You can read there where he divorced Israel. God is a divorcee. He divorced her because of what she did. But then when Christ died, he was free to take her back also. Annie from, she was free to remarry God, Almighty God. That's a Hebraism meaning salvation. Annie from Michigan, why do you say that Cain was not Adam's son? Because he wasn't. Haven't you ever read the genealogies? When you read in chapter 4 of Genesis, in the beginning, you will read Cain's genealogy, his offspring. And then in the last couple of verses of 4 and in chapter 5, you read Adam's genealogy. That is to say, Adam's offspring. You will not find Abel there because Cain has already murdered him. But you will find Seth as the first child, not Cain, because Cain was not Adam's child. And so it is. By not understanding the Hebrew in chapter 4, verses 1 and 2, that and understanding what happened to Eve concerning the serpent seed in verse 3, verse 15 and 16, the conception, and then she had twins because she went into labor. And as verse 2 of chapter 4 states, the word is again, but in the Hebrew, it's continued in labor. When a woman continues in labor after one birth, there's another birth, and that means they're twins. They were not identical twins. That is why you do not find Cain in Adam's genealogy. Christ tells you who Cain's father is if you've ever read St. John chapter 8, verse 44. Ray from Connecticut, were people here on earth when dinosaurs were here? People were here, but they were in spiritual bodies. That was in the first earth age. And you can read of this, the great overthrow, Kadabo, in Jeremiah chapter 4, beginning with about, if I remember right, about verse 22. Kind of says, God says, my children are a little sottish, meaning they're just a little bit on the stupid side because they won't obey me, and if, I destroyed this earth once before. I destroyed every city, every town, everything that was here in the Catabol. And he said, you mess with me, I can do it again. But naturally, he's not going to, because we're going to listen to him. And God's children have accepted salvation. But he tells of that other earth age in Jeremiah chapter 4. As a matter of fact, Genesis chapter 1 verse 2 tells of it too, if you know how to read the manuscripts, because it says that that the earth became void and without form. Not God didn't create it that way. Linda from Tennessee, where in the Bible does it tell about the millennium? Lots of places, but primarily in the New Testament, Revelation chapter 20. But do you know where most is written about the millennium? Ezekiel from chapter 40 all the way to the end. It tells you exactly, several chapters, of exactly how it will be in the millennium, that thousand-year period. More about it written in the Old Testament than there is the New. Jane from Kentucky, in the millennium are all of the overcomers also teachers, and if not, what are they doing? Revelation chapter 20 verse 5 stipulates that they are priests with Christ for 1,000 years. That means helping the others, helping people. Ezekiel 44 breaks this down even more so. You have the elect, and you have those that kind of went astray when Israel did, but became priests of the 144,000. And you can read of them. The 144,000 can't approach Christ through the millennium, but the 7,000 can, God's elect, Zadok in the Hebrew tongue. Antonio from California.

Where does it say in the Bible to be absent from the body is to be present with the Lord? 2 Corinthians chapter 5, verses 7 and 8. To be absent from this flesh body is to be present with the Lord in your spiritual body. And Ecclesiastes chapter 12, verse 6 and 7 says instantly. Priscilla from Florida, was Enoch taken up by God? Absolutely. Do you know why? Because when the fallen angels came to this earth and began seducing and taking to wife the daughters of Adam, as it is written in Genesis chapter 6, Enoch was preaching against it every step of the way. He was teaching, do not touch them, do not go with them, separate yourself from them. And he was a preacher of preachers. The great book of Jude documents what I just said. Okay, he was so good that God simply transfigured him. That's what happened, okay? In that very troubled world before he brought Noah's flood forth to destroy the Geber, the hybrids that came of that mixing of the false angels, fallen angels, with the daughters of Adam, Satan trying to prevent the birth of the only begotten son, polluting woman. He didn't get it done. God put a stop to it. Nancy from South Carolina, what is the parable of the fig tree? It's something that Christ didn't say, maybe you are to learn. He said, learn it. And he meant it. Why? Because when that parable comes to pass, you're in the final generation. The generation that you better know the season and you better understand what's going down. Because the end is knocking on the door. You can find the base of the parable in Jeremiah chapter 24. I believe it is. I may be wrong. 24. Where you got two baskets of figs, one good and one bad. One is very good and the other is very bad. It's when the inhabitants would go back to the Jerusalem area and reestablish Israel. That would be the final generation. That happened in the year of our Lord, 1948. So it's something Christians had better pay very close attention to. Holly from Mississippi. In 1 Peter, what does it mean by Christ went to the prison and preached to the souls? 1 Peter chapter 3, verse 18 and 19 says he went all the way back to the time of Noah and preached to the souls that were in paradise, that had not had the opportunity of salvation through the blood of Jesus Christ. God is always fair and totally fair. And when you continue on in chapter 4 of 1 Peter, you find out he was very successful because many of them believed on him and crossed from one side of paradise to the other. Clint from Hawaii, how are the people who don't know the word and don't know anything about the Lord, how will they be judged? By their natural instincts, but also that's why we have the millennium, which is 1,000 years of teaching, not in flesh bodies, but in spiritual bodies where there's no hang-ups and where everybody has an opportunity to learn that truth, the very word of God. And I'm out of time. Hey, I love you all because you enjoy studying our Father's word, chapter by chapter and verse by verse, but you know what? Most of all, God loves you for it. Makes his day. It's the letter he sent to you, giving you instructions, advice. The best advice you can have from anyone, anywhere, anytime is from your nearest relative, Almighty God, the creator of your very being and soul. So let him know you love him. It makes his day and he will make yours. We're brought to you by your tithes and offerings. If we have helped you, you help us keep coming to you. Won't you do that? Bless God, he will always bless you. Most important though, you listen to me, you stay in his word every day. In his word is a good day, even with trouble. You know why? Because Jesus Yeshua is the living word.

643-4645, 24 hours a day. You may also request our introductory offer by writing to Shepherd's Chapel, Post Office Box 416, Gravett, Arkansas, 72736. Once again, that's Shepherd's Chapel, Post Office Box 416, Gravett, Arkansas, 72736. We invite you to join us for the next in-depth Bible study each weekday at this same time. Thank you for watching today's program, and God bless you.

The book of Peter. Here we have two books, 1st and 2nd Peter, that are absolutely fascinating. That great old fisherman telling us, leading us, directing us, guiding us, going into the depth, if you would, in that second book, into the three earth ages, giving the most accurate recorded account of the events that transpire and document that there are three earth ages, that there was one before this one, and one to come. Peter, the great fisherman, which in his gentleness and his kindness brings us two books, the books of Peter, that lead, guide, direct, even in your daily life, that teach and show you how to be happy, how to find that peace of mind, and to know yourself. The books of Peter, I know you're going to enjoy them.

0: Welcome to the Shepherd's Chapel Network Family Bible Study Hour with Pastor Arnold Murray. Wisdom is understanding God's Word. Pastor Murray's unique teaching approach brings God's Word alive with meaning as he takes you on a chapter-by-chapter, verse-by-verse study of God's letter to you, the Bible. And now here is Pastor Arnold Murray.
1: All right, good day to you. God bless you. Say welcome to the Shepherd's Chapel. Welcome to this Family Bible Study Hour. We're ready to get back in our Father's Word, the book of Job, chapter 11. Job, of course, is fighting off Satan when he doesn't realize that's even his enemy. Job, as it is human nature, probably deep down wants to blame himself, but he doesn't know what for. He can't understand it. I mean, he's always been a righteous man. He, as I've stated multiple times, he even gave offerings to God for forgiveness of his children, their sins that he didn't know whether or not they were even committing them. So he was very careful to please our Father. So he's probably blaming himself. His three friends are blaming Job. And in a sense, Satan gets a free ride. Neither Job nor his three friends take a look at Satan and say he could be causing this. Of course, you are privy to that information and you know Satan's tearing him up. So we come to Zophar today, which is to say sparrow. And He doesn't quite act like a sparrow, though. Of course, a sparrow is always getting into other birds and picking around and getting in the way and causing fusses, you know. And this speaker will probably be the hardest one on Job of all of them at this time. He really comes down on Job. So with that having been said, I mean, if you've got friends like this, you don't need enemies. So if you ever hear a preacher start using chapter 11 for what God says, you know you got a dumbbell behind your pulpit, all right? Because this character is for the birds. That's why they named him Sparrow, I guess. Chapter 11, the book of Job, verse 1. Then answered Zophar the Naamathite. You know, that means pleasantness. Whoa, what a dog they threw out there. And said, verse 2, should not the multitude of words be answered? And should a man full of talk be justified? He said, what about all these words you're speaking, Job? Do you think they don't deserve an answer? And he said, do you think a man that claims he's always right, that he's never sinned, should be listened to? I mean, he comes out the gate. Boy, I mean, he's fixing Job's wagon in good shape. 3, should thy lies make men hold their peace? Do you think I'm going to hold my peace while you're lying, Job? And when thou mockest, shall no man make thee ashamed? When you talk all this nonsense, Job, you know, you see, this is why you want to be careful of men and their traditions. Job hasn't lied, not one time. He has not spoken nonsense. But an inquiry into what's wrong. What have I done? What's happening? Nothing wrong with that. And never one time did he accuse God. But when you got a friend that comes along and says, I can tell because of the sad sack condition you're in that you're nothing but a bald-faced liar, and I'm going to put you in your place. Now, basically, that's what he said. Verse 4. For thou hast said, my doctrine is pure, and I am clean in thine eyes. Now, I hope you followed Job well enough to know that this old boy lied there. I mean, we may not classify it as a total lie, but he stretched the truth so far it'll snap right back in your face. Job never claimed to be pure. He overstated it by a half a mile. Job has admitted imperfection, but has not done anything other than say, I'm innocent. He didn't say he was some goody-goody two-shoes. So this boy is He's got trying to say that Job said he was spotless in the Hebrew. That's what it says. So he's lying himself. 5. But oh, that God would speak and open his lips against thee. Against thee? How about for thee if he was a friend? Verse 6. And that he would show thee the secrets of wisdom, that they are double to that which is. Know therefore that God exacteth of thee less than thine iniquity deserveth. Exacteth in the Hebrew, the word is really to forget. He forgets more than what you deserve. You're getting a lot less than what you deserve, Job. Well, boy, I don't know how he could think he deserved a whole lot more whenever he was about dead. He had lost all of his children. He had lost all of his properties. His health had gone from excellent to pot. So, and twice that would certainly have killed the man, no doubt about it. And when someone begins to say that God would show you the secrets of his wisdom, he does. It's in his word. And you're supposed to be wise enough to spot a fake when you see one. Let me rephrase that. God's word will give you wisdom that you can spot a fake like this, but not only a fake in the scripture, but also in daily life. It's important. Verse 7, canst thou by searching find out God? Canst thou find out the Almighty unto perfection? This is said sarcastically. He's saying, Job, do you think you can go to the depth that God can in wisdom? Well, you know and I know, I don't care who you were, you would have to answer in the negative on that. No mortal man can go to the depth of knowledge and wisdom that God can. Verse 8, it is as high as heaven. What canst thou do? Question. Deeper than hell, what canst thou do? This is kind of higher in heaven and deeper in hell. And what do you think you're doing? You know, with friends like this, that's one like you'd pop right in a kisser if he got too close, as far as I'm concerned. And I, of course, being an old Marine, you know, we're not used to taking this sort of rabble from a good friend, because a good friend won't talk to you like that. Verse 9, the measure thereof is longer than the earth and broader than the sea. Well, you know, now, who couldn't say that? God's knowledge is broader than the earth and it's deeper than the sea. Well, of course it is. Everybody knows that. But let me ask you a question. What has that got to do with solving Job's question? I mean, that is milk of God's word, that God is all wisdom. It doesn't help Job's case to make that statement, knowing. That's like taking milk and pouring it when you need strong salve to heal the man and wisdom. Verse 10, as we continue. If he cut off, or if God passes you by and shut up, that is to say, imprisons men, or gather together, and the Hebrew means to judgment, then who can hinder him? Who can stop God? Nobody can. That's a brilliant statement. What? I mean, that's something that a Sunday school child knows. God has all wisdom. All wisdom comes from God. But what is this going to do for Job? I'm just telling you how a slick willy can downgrade the truth to a point that that's an old Southern term that means a Sharpie, all right? Don't anybody get nervous or anything. It's just a common old Southern saying. But this is the way they operate. Words, words, words, all but what gets to the truth and the depth of the fact. It's like shadow or spar dancing with your own shadow, all right? Never says anything other than a few basic truths of God's word that are taught in Sunday school, but not in in-depth classes. verse 11, for he knoweth vain men. That's empty-headed men, all right? Who he seeketh wickedness also, will he not then consider it? That's kind of like saying, Job, you think he doesn't know what you're doing, claiming all this perfection? And look at you, you sucker, you're suffering like no one I've ever seen suffer, and saying you haven't done anything wrong. Do you think God is not fair? Of course, it was Satan doing it. You know it, I know it. Verse 12, for vain, and this word in the Hebrew is empty, for empty man, an empty-headed man would be wise, though man be born like a wild ass's colt. This really kind of loses it. He said, if an empty-headed fool can become wise, then a wild ass can, born to wild ass, can become a man. Well, that's about as dumb a statement as you could make, but I've heard worse. 13. If thou prepare thine heart, that's to say your mind, and stretch out thine hands toward him. Now we're really getting down to a deep truth, all right? What is it when you prepare your mind and stretch out your hands toward him? You have to drop what you got in your hand, right? It's repentance. Now, Job had repented from the day the dude had gotten there. He was in sackcloth and ashes, which is a method of repentance and sorrow and mourning. And he had been praying out to God for good and knowledge to his problem. But this dude comes along and adds to the injury by saying, do it more. He hadn't been watching Job, or he would have known he was doing this all along. Hey, I'm a realist. I look at things as they are. And this dude is a case, I'll tell you. Verse 14, if iniquity, if sin, be in thine hand, put it far away, and let not wickedness dwell in thy tabernacles. 15, for then shalt thou lift up thy face without spot. Yea, thou shalt be steadfast and shalt not fear. This is kind of like an evangelist would be drumming, beating the drum of a teacher, all right? Giving these in-depth looks. Repent and you'll be happy. 16. And understand, I'm not saying there's anything wrong with repenting, but Job's been doing it since this began. So it means there's something a little deeper here, and he needs a little more than a Sunday school class of some simple basic facts. It's something deeper. And sometimes you have to look deeper than your friends even know of. 16. Because thou shalt forget thy misery and remember it as waters that pass away. If you'll do like I tell you, Job, your troubles will wash away like water under a bridge. It'll be gone. Good words, huh? You probably heard them from a pulpit. But does that really get to your problem? Did it get to Job's problem? I don't think so. 17. And thine age, now sharpen up real good for me here. I want you that think on a different level to think. And thine age shall be clearer than the noonday. Thou shalt shine forth. Thou shalt be as the morning. Now, I want to tell you this word, age in the Hebrew, is helet. Helet. It is the same word, the equivalent in the Greek is eon. We're in an eon of time. Now, it's called the flesh age. And you can look at this in a deeper sense. God himself can put a little deeper truth to kind of correct this man as he's speaking, to let you know. If you are familiar with the age, that your vision will become clearer even in the night as it would be at noonday. In other words, if you know about the first eon, earth age, and this one and the one to come, then you'll be doing pretty good. I can't help but believe there's a deeper thought within that, be that as it may. 18, and thou shalt be secure because there is hope. Yea, thou shalt dig about thee. That means you really search out the truth. And thou shalt take thy rest in safety. Not the way this dude is saying it, but if you take it on the deeper level, hey, that's the way. God works in miraculous ways for those that care to dig, those that care to search, those that care to look at reality and yet determine the spiritualism of our Almighty Father into the truth that he plants in our minds if you're willing to receive. 19. Also thou shalt lie down, and none shall make thee afraid, yea, many shall make suit against thee. But if you'll do like I tell you, if you'll repent and just be in church every time the door opens, I mean, people will search after you. That means to suit. That means to court. They're going to be hunting you out, Job, because looking for your advice and your guidance. Probably this is a carryover, because this old boy probably has come to Job many a time and asked for advice. And I'm sure Job loaded him up and with good advice and besides materials and sent him on his way. Little get backness here. 20. But the eyes of the wicked shall fail. They can't see it. It doesn't matter how much they dig. They can't see the truth. And they shall not escape, and their hope shall be as the giving up of the ghost. And this was a low blow to Job, because Job had already kind of wished it. He wished for death. And he kind of just kind of gave him a little extra jab. You know, comes along, eats him out, calls him a liar, and then has the audacity to end it. If you'll just repent, you'll be all right. Though Job's been repenting from the beginning. Isn't that something? Now, I don't know. I hope you don't have any friends like that. Because if you do, like I stated, you sure don't need any enemies. Let's let Job get even with him, all right? Job chapter 12, verse 1. And Job answered and said, no doubt, but ye are the people, or there's no doubt you're perfect, and wisdom shall die with you. Now that I think is funny. I think that is so funny. You are so smart that when you die, wisdom will leave the earth. Now that's you know, Job's kind of coming around here. He's getting his back up a little bit, like one of God's elect should. All right? He doesn't have to listen to that kind of junk. Verse 3, and many might say, well, what do you mean, junk? That's scripture. No, he called him a liar. And the scripture is from the evil side. Can you understand and discern spiritually between that is evil and that is good? Then come to the party. Verse 3, Job continues, but I have understanding as well as you. I am not inferior to you. Yea, who knoweth not such things as these? I know your Sunday school lesson you're putting forth about repenting, but I've been repenting since day one. Hey, you know, he's slapping him right back in place here. Verse 4. I am as one mocked of his neighbor, my own friends making fun of me, who calleth upon God, and he answereth him, the just upright man is laughed to scorn, according to your reputation and what you're saying. 5. He that is ready to slip with his feet is as a lamp despised in the thought of him that is at ease. One that's about ready to slip into some really bad trouble is about as welcome. The word lamp here is torch, okay? Now, a torch it usually is some matter of material soaked in oil or tar of some kind. And when you light it and it's burning, it's not too bad. But you turn that thing over and daub it out and see what it smells like. Whew. Oh, get it away from me. I mean, it stinks. Stinks bad, all right? He's saying that this is kind of like, according to what you're saying, that there is contempt for misfortune. 6. The tabernacles of robbers prosper, and they that provoke God are secure. Into whose hand God bringeth abundantly? This kind of, according to your message, this is what you're saying, because Job knew he was innocent, all right? Verse 7, as we continue. But ask now the beast, and they shall teach thee, and the fowls of the air, and they shall tell thee. I like this, because what Job is doing, he's backing off away from man. And he's saying, hey, nature itself is smarter than you are, dude. 8. Or speak to the earth, and it shall teach thee, and the fishes of the sea shall declare unto thee. Can you learn from nature itself and how God protects and loves his nature? 9. Who knoweth not in all these that the hand of the Lord hath wrought this? Who in the world cannot learn from the workings of the Lord's hands? He's in control. He's in charge. 10. In whose hand is the soul of every living thing and the breath of all mankind? Now there you've got a man of God speaking a very true statement. If you ever need a backup to that, go to Ezekiel chapter 18, verse 4, because you will find there that all souls belong to God. It just really turns my mind when I hear someone say, someday I'm going to get around to giving my soul to God. I'm sorry, sucker, it's too late. He owned it coming out the gate. He owned it in the first earth age. You might submit to him, but you already owe your soul to God, and it's up to God what he wants to do with it. All right? He might send you to heaven, and he might send you to hell. He might allow you into the kingdom, and he might decide you're hopeless. So you can learn a lot from nature and what nature accepts and rejects. Hopefully when God enters into the picture, we have a fairness and a justification. But don't ever, I would hope, after you read this book of Job, don't ever leave Satan out of the issue, or you're going to come up short. Okay, verse 11 as we continue. Doth not the ear try words? I mean, you hear them and your mind runs through them. And the mouth tastes his meat. You discern, analyze. 12. With the ancient is wisdom. Boy, that's true. Learn from other people's mistakes, not your own. And in length of days, understanding. Just being patient, trying to understand, it will come. I hope you understand by this, Job has not given up. Job knows that some way through this, and as much as his soul belongs to God, God is going to let him know the reason for this agitation and loss. 13. With him is wisdom and strength. He hath counsel and understanding. That's what God sent this book to us for, this letter, a love letter even, if you would, because he loves you. That this wisdom and counsel comes from him. Verse 14. Behold, he breaketh down, and it cannot be built again. He shutteth up a man, and there can be no opening. In other words, when he imprisons you, you're imprisoned good. And I'm glad for that, because Satan will be imprisoned through the millennium. And in Isaiah chapter 14, we are told exactly how helpless Satan is in those bands of imprisonment placed there by God at one of his servants. 15. Behold, he withholdeth the waters, and they dry up. That's all he's got to do. Hold back the water, the land dries up. Also, he sendeth them out, and they overturn the earth. Man, that can be a terrible flood. God's in control. Got it? 16. With him is strength and wisdom. The deceived and the deceiver are his. I want you to, do you know who the great deceiver is? It's Satan, of course. So let me read that again, and you take in the full parameters of your knowledge and wisdom and your ability to grasp understanding, and listen to that again. With him, God, is strength and wisdom, the deceived and the deceiver are his. In other words, they are all under his control. This is one of the reasons that Job would never give up on God. He knew and trusted him to know that there was a reason that God was using him in this respect. And he naturally, with through suffering, did a lot of wondering and questioning. But he didn't lose wisdom. Why? You know why. What did God say to Satan? You can do what to him? You can tantalize him. You can even bother his health, but leave his soul alone. You cannot kill him. You cannot take his life. Okay? Well, that's one thing Satan couldn't do. And it's obvious he's maintaining that with just that much. Don't you know our Father was proud of him? Oh, I'm going to tell you what. I'll bet Satan cursed aloud when he heard Job say this, and God smiled at the devil. told you, you sucker, you couldn't get Job. You know, God takes the same joy from his election today that do his bidding. Verse 17, he leadeth counselors away spoiled, and maketh the judges fools. He can drive them mad if he chooses. 18. He looseth the bond of kings. He looseth bonds that are imposed by kings, being translated. And girdeth their loins with a girdle. As they take their office, he still controls. 19. He leadeth princes. I want you to translate this word princes as priest, all right, because that's what it should be. He leadeth priest away spoiled and overthroweth the mighty. You know, without truth, God's truth, you're in trouble. Verse 20, he removeth away the speech of the trusty and taketh away the understanding of the aged. In other words, there comes a time when you'll get a generation that they're pretty, he strikes them dumb, okay? Can even go for politicians. Acting like a bunch of kids when it comes to making decisions. Children trained in God's word are a lot smarter than that. Verse 21, he poureth contempt upon princes or priest, and weakeneth the strength of the mighty. Our Father handles it. When you come to the knowledge of that, your faith in him amplifies itself. 22, he discovereth deep things out of darkness, and bringeth out to light the shadow of death. Hidden mysteries he brings to the light of the spiritual mind, the spiritual eye, whereby the spiritual eye can see the depth of the mystery of God's plan, whereby one that has not opened his spiritual eye is absolutely dumb to it, ignorant. Now, that's not an insult. It is a sacred thing to open, and you've heard me say that sometimes you have to close the flesh eye to open your spiritual eye. And when you go into God's word and discover the deep things, then the deep things simplify the entire word, whereby it comes forth in your mind in the simplicity in which God, through the Son, teaches it. Verse 23, he increaseth the nations and destroyeth them. He can have it both ways. He can do it either way. He enlargeth the nations and straighteneth them again. He makes them small again if he chooses. 24. He taketh away the heart or mind of the chief of the people of the earth and causeth them to wander in a wilderness where there is no way and they have no guide. Well, you've always got that standard or guide on before you, and his name is Christ, the Anointed. 25. they grope in the dark without light. And he maketh them to stagger like a drunken man. And Job is kind of laying on the line here. And really, that's what this old boy that just the last round, the last debate here was. It was just a bunch of words, so far. I mean, all he did was accuse Job when he had no idea whatsoever what God was doing in Job's life. You and I know that God was setting an example for one and all times, how that man should be aware of Satan or he will mess you up good. And then God was gracious and loving enough that he gave us power and authority over Satan or any of his little demons in Christ's name. Job continues on, he's not through. Chapter 13, verse 1. Lo, mine eye hath seen all this, mine ear hath heard all, heard and understood it. Job said, I've got that part down pat. In other words, he was kind of getting back at this guy for throwing him a little Sunday school lesson when he was obvious, if he'd been paying attention, he was doing those things. 2, what ye know, the same do I know also. I am not inferior unto you. Job is being pretty straightforward here. He's saying, don't bring me that stuff. Surely, verse 3, surely I would speak to the Almighty, and I desire to reason with God. Verse 4, but ye are forgers of lies. Ye are all physicians of no value. You come here to make me well, and if anything, you're making me sick, or you're making me sicker. You know, like I say, with a doctor like that, who needs anything, all right? Verse 5, oh, that ye would altogether hold your peace. If you just keep your mouth shut, and it should be your wisdom. If you would shut your mouth and observe what's going on, you might at least gain a little bit of wisdom. And maybe he didn't even say it, but I feel he was reasoning it spiritually. Maybe you could help me a little bit. But he's pretty turned off to them right at this moment. 6, hear now my reasoning. These are my thoughts. And hearken to the pleadings of my lips. You listen to my case. 7, will ye speak wickedly for God and talk deceitfully for him? In other words, God is judge and you are judging me. You're trying to put yourself in God's place. And all you are is a forger of lies. Pretty strong talk. Will you speak wickedly for God and talk deceitfully for him? That's a dangerous thing. Verse 8, and we'll complete this lecture. Will ye accept his person? Will you contend for God? What he's saying here is you're trying to take God's part and you're trying to take God out of it. I'll settle for letting God judge me is what Job is saying here. My friend, it's important in your life that you be very wary, be careful of people. For there are all sorts of people in this world. Why? Satan is the prince of the air and he has much influence with many people. Therefore, you are not to allow people to turn you off. You are to be faithful and true with no doubt about your feelings and love toward our Father, for he's in control. But you want to be very careful at what value you place on the words of men that cannot be documented in God's word. If that were to be the case, if we were to totally go by men's word, then you would have probably a school system that teaches evolution and not creation. Though any intelligent being, and I mean that strongly, any intelligent being knows If you have made any study whatsoever of geology and archaeology, that evolution is a fraud and a lie. For evolution to be an actuality, it must be an eternal, never-ending process. It doesn't exist. You would still have half monkey and half man by their theory. Well, man is still the same today as he was all the way back. The amoeba is still amoeba. An elephant is an elephant. A snail is a snail. And there is no evolving of anything except hot shots that think in man's terms without any documentation, that those people that are easily misled will follow anything. And you know something? They're about right. So what is my point? Follow your father's word. It was written long ago. The book we're studying in, which is just full of the best advice you'll ever receive in this earth as for as judgment of your and discernment of your own capabilities in serving God, as to how you should react to it, both the physical, listen to me, both the physical flesh people as well as the higher divine power as well as the wicked higher power, which is to say Satan. Knowing how to deal with these. It's very important. I'm very appreciative of Job and his lecture as we close this lecture. Maybe he'll plant a little seed in some of these yo-yos' heads. So, we'll stop with that. Don't miss any of these lectures. We're going right on through rapidly through this Job. And it's good. It's good. It's educational. It'll give you a little foundation in life, and it'll even bring a smile to your face occasionally. All right, bless your heart, Julius, in a moment, won't you?
2: 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Christ said in Mark 13:23, "Behold, I have foretold you all things." 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Box 416, Gravette, Arkansas, 72736. Don't be deceived by Satan.
1: All right, there we are back again. The 800 number, please, 1-800-643-4645. That number is good from Puerto Rico, throughout the U.S., Alaska, Hawaii, all over Canada. If the Spirit moves and you have a question, you share it. Once you do that, please never ask a question about a specific church, denomination, or individual or organization. Let's just teach God's word. It's quite capable of taking care of itself and straightening the whole world out. All souls belong to God. Ezekiel 18:4. I hope I'm right on that. I'm sure I am, all right? Check it out anyway. And find it's there somewhere. Give or take a few. Let our Father know that you love him, all right? His word is strong. It brings wisdom. It changes lives. It makes that is mediocre something special. It makes that is poor, weak, and cowardly powerful and strong. God's word will do that for people. Those of you that listen by shortwave around the world at this time, it's good to hear from you. Your announcer at the end of the hour will give you our mailing address. If you got a prayer request, you don't need that number. You don't need an address. He knows what you're thinking. Let him know that you love him. Do you understand? He put these people through all these things so that you would have this information at your fingertips, whereby you don't have to experience those things. You can come out the gate fighting, all right? Satan, of course. So let him know that you love him, and if you have after repentance, then give him your plea for help in whatever it might be, health, whatever. Father, around the globe we come, we ask that you lead, guide, direct, touch, Father, in Yeshua's precious name, amen. Okay, let's see what kind of, questions we have today, and here we go. I cannot make out that name. I'm going to say Charlie from Indiana, but I don't think that's right. Could you tell me what I-N-R-I, which is written on the top of the cross, means? It's Latin. And the I means Jesus. The N is Nazareth. R is Rex, which means king. And I is Yehudas, which is to say Jesus of Nazareth, King of the Jews. Later in the book of John, the chief priest would come by and say, I told you not to write King of the Jews, but then he claimed to be. Well, he was really, if you call that last I, if you let it signify Israel, as he was King of Israel, then you'll have it. Dave from Texas. After Judas killed himself, did he still go to heaven? Well, Dave, what makes you think that Judas killed himself? I know it says he hanged himself, but that same Greek word, if you really go to the depth of it, it means he choked in sorrow. Now, he repented, did he not? You bet he repented. So, and then as you read in Acts chapter 1, verse 18, he was cut open from his Adam's apple, to his whatever, all right? I mean, all the way down below his belly button, he was cut open, and his entrails poured out on the ground, besides being hanged. Now, you know, a wise person or any person that's had any experience at all in warfare or bringing death to people knows this boy had a lot of help. So, naturally, the Kenites butchered him, all right? So, and he repented. So I'm not going to judge him. That's God's place. But hey, I'm sure not going to count him out. Joe from Iowa. Why does God still allow Satan to live? Well, to test you, Job. I'm calling him Job here. Maybe he's having a time like Job. Satan lives today to see if we've got what Job had. Only God gives us a great advantage. He allows us to kick him off of us and send him back where he came from. God wants nothing that hasn't been tested with the same severity, by that I mean depth, that the very first person that overcame was tested. But why? He's fair. And everyone must be tested to prove themselves worthy, or they're not. We don't want them with us. Right? If they can't cut it, hey, have a good trip to the grave, friend. Have a good ride out to Hades, all right, to the lake of fire. Because if you can't practice discipline and stay focused on God's word and love him and the brethren, we don't want you. All right? Now, I'm not talking to Joe. I'm just answering why God hasn't killed Satan. Satan is the best tester tube you've ever seen. All right? He works on people over pretty good. But you, like Job, Joe, are going to come through like a rose. Matt from Texas. Who will be the Antichrist? Well, it's not up for grabs, Matt. It's very clearly one entity. And there is only one entity that has been condemned to death at this time. And the son of perdition is the Antichrist. The word perdition in the Greek means the one that is going to perish, meaning he's already judged. That judgment took place in Ezekiel 28, verses 18 and 19. And that person is Satan, the old devil. He wants to play Jesus. So it isn't a multiple of choices. There's only one. It doesn't leave much to ponder about. Virgil from Alabama, who are the ethnos? Any people other than the 10 tribes of Israel are ethnos, which it means ethnic people. It is a very honorable title, not as some people would make it. You will find that the ethnos will still be in heaven at the very end, and thank God for it. Revelation 21, verses 20 through 24. The word nations in English is ethnos in the Greek. Jay from Michigan. What did Jesus mean when he said that which is born of flesh is flesh and that which is born of spirit is spirit? Well, a lot of people classify this as being when you're born again, you actually resurrect as Christ did. Well, Jesus, however, taught in John 3, verses about 10 through 13, that we should be born from above. Meaning, as in the beginning, when God said to the Elohim, let us make man in our image. Then man became flesh. But what it really means, some people that are born in the flesh, that's as far as they're ever going to get. The flesh talks to them, they listen to it, says, I'm hungry, I need a warmer place, I need this, I need that, I need companionship, I need something else, and they never get above listening to the flesh body. But some, finally, remembering where they came from, listen to the inner man, which is your spiritual self. And once you can be born of the Spirit, meaning recognize you're born from above and you're going back there, then it throws a little different slant on things. Ralph from Pennsylvania, thank you so very much for your teaching. Well, you're very welcome. I love to teach God's Word. Where can we document something about the age of accountability? I agree with what you teach, but would like to be able to document it in the Bible. Well, that is a tough one, is to document scripturally. I like to, in my own mind, and what brought me to my conclusion of how, whether or not to baptize a younger person, if there were a question about accountability being at that age, then I always think of Proverbs chapter 1, verse 7. And I let the entire thing hinge on that. Do they fit that category? Do they fit the category described in Proverbs chapter 1, verse 7? And I let that be the answer. Joe in Florida. Some people, well, here's another question on accountability. Some people believe the age of accountability is around 12 or 13 years old. Where do they get this belief? Where can I document in the Bible what the age of accountability is? I have searched and searched and cannot find it, not even in the book of Leviticus. Thank you for your help. Well, I guess I will explain why. What is it that is written in Proverbs chapter 1, verse 8? The beginning of knowledge is to revere God, for a fool can never arise to that occasion. When someone begins to love the Lord Jesus Christ, and when they recognize the fact that he died for us in a mature mind, 12 or 13 doesn't have that much to do with it. I've known people 70 and 80 that weren't at the age of accountability and didn't care to be. And I have known children 5 and younger that had been touched by the hand of God, that their wisdom was to the point, according to Proverbs 1:7, whereby they were accountable. All right, so there is no rule of the thumb. It's a rule of the mind, and you have to analyze and discern each mind and caution yourself very closely that you do not become a judge and try to play God. Listen and read The eye mirrors the soul. Look into the eyes of the child and listen and see what you hear. It will tell you naturally with the unction of the Holy Spirit, for that's for the real spiritual that wouldn't know that you were dealing spiritually anyway. Some people you have to really draw the whole elephant instead of just the tail for them. Topeka from, that's a strange name, from California. I'll say Topeka. Okay, where were the ethnos kings and queens predestined, as is the case of the elect? Yes. The first eon was quite a time, was it not? Ruby from Arkansas. I am wondering, is the cloning that the medical profession is doing now mentioned in the Bible? I seen a documentary last week that they are now ready to do it to human beings. Can I believe this is the will of Yahweh? No, you can't. Sorry. They're pulling our legs, all right? Have you not understood that the person that so-called cloned the sheep in Great Britain was pulling our legs? I don't want to call it a joke, but you might as well, because he falsified records. And I want you to know, coming out the gate, if you'll remember, I said, I've been around agriculture too long. I know he didn't keep the gate locked and the ram jumped the fence, or he had about 350 test tubes and he's dabbing a little of this and a little of... There's no such thing as cloning. There's only one natural clone, and God brought that into existence a long, long time ago. And it was not, inasmuch as Abel and Cain were twins, they didn't fit that category because they were separate pregnations. But identical twins are clones. They're God's clones, and it's the only clones you'll ever see. Now, I know they're going to talk it up, and I know they're going to say it, and I know they're going to, it's illegal at this time, if I'm not mistaken, and sometimes I could be, but not often. It's not going to happen, all right? God owns all souls, and he's very careful who he lets them out to. Mike from Maryland. Why is there starving children?

0: children in foreign countries and so much hard things happening if there is a God. Don't blame it on God, friend. Let me tell you something, Mike, that's bad business. If a person brings a child into the world, they should take care of them. I'm not criticizing people that fall on hard times, but it's a sin to stay on hard times. We are human beings, and God gave us the ability to, through our own inventiveness, to find a way. There are starving children. I thank God that we have agencies that feed most of them. Unfortunately, sometimes the worst pictures are shown that really grab your heart. It really hurts me when I know that today in certain countries, in Africa, slavery is taking place, that people are selling their own kind. That's terrible. There are Christian groups that raise money to buy them and free them. But in other words, a lot of times, many of the pictures you see are, it's not as that bad a state. I thank God that we have federal agencies that try to take food into areas. And some people you can't help. You take like in Somalia, too many of them wanted their drugs to chew their, what is it they chew there, whatever it is, the drug. They wanted that instead of food, and there were war over that. And you can take all the grain you want, and they want to chew their hot stuff. So what can you do? Anyway, Jesse from Mississippi, Ezekiel 44 speaks of the millennium concerning burnt offerings. Why will there be slaughtering? There won't be. God, as it is written in Hosea 6:6, wants your love, and that's what will be offered. There will be no more flesh in the millennium. Even the Isaiah 11, where the lion lays down with the lamb, they're not carnivores. Why? They're not flesh. Michael in Texas, Job 22 and Psalms 50, a TV preacher said these scriptures tell us to give money to the church. And if we give more money than we have to give, then God will bless us and provide. He won't, because anybody is stupid that will give more than they've got. You know, that's, you have certain responsibilities like paying your bills. And if you give some church more money than you got, that means maybe borrowing a little to pay some preacher. But if I can stop there, I want to say something. Do you know, Michael, we're studying Job now. Let me race this through my mind real quickly. Job 22. Yep, we got him. See, he's lying to you. I mean, he's one of those preachers I've been telling you about. I hope I better be right, or this preacher's lying to you. No, I wouldn't do that. My memory doesn't fail me that much. Job 22 is written by one of the nuts. And anybody that would use it to raise money is also a nutcase. All right? Preachers, I mean, they'll preach on what those nuts say. They haven't got any better sense. That's really awesome. I'm glad you called that in. Job 22, nutcase fundraiser. Just labeling that and mark the board clean. Ignorance is called. I'm out of time. I really want to say a word about love after making that statement about that poor dumb preacher. But anyway, God loves you. Why? Because you enjoy studying his word in more depth, and you seek and dig after his truth. And that's important to him. He loves you for it. Most important, you do this. You stay in his word. Every day in his word is a good day. You know why? Jesus, Yeshua, he is the living word.
1: 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We hope you have enjoyed studying God's Word here on the Shepherd's Chapel Family Bible Study Hour with Pastor Arnold Murray. 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

Genesis 1:46, the first six chapters in God's Word. The world that was. Did you realize there was a world age before this one? Same old world, different age. The creation itself. When were the races created? You see, all the races were created separately, and you'll find that documented in these particular CDs. How and what was the sin in the garden? It will be discussed in this series also. This is a must for the serious Bible scholar, for if you do not understand how it was in the beginning, you certainly will never understand the end. I think you will find this series very rewarding and certainly will answer questions that no doubt you have always wondered about. Genesis 1:46. Hey, I know you're going to enjoy this series.

0: Welcome to the Shepherd's Chapel Network Family Bible Study Hour with Pastor Arnold Murray. Wisdom is understanding God's Word. Pastor Murray's unique teaching approach brings God's Word alive with meaning as he takes you on a chapter-by-chapter, verse-by-verse study of God's letter to you, the Bible. And now here is Pastor Arnold Murray.
1: Good day to you. God bless you. Say welcome to the Shepherd's Chapel. Welcome to this family Bible study hour. Back in our Father's Word, great book of Jeremiah. Jeremiah meaning whom God launches forth. And so it is. We're talking about the severe sins of the house of Judah in this particular chapter. Chapter 17, verse 1, a word of wisdom from our Father. And it reads, "The sin of Judah is written with a pen of iron and with the point of a diamond. It is graven upon the table of their heart and upon the horns of your altars." First of all, note, not my altar, your altar, meaning an altar of idolatry. And what is this iron pen? It's a chisel. I mean, it is, their old hearts are as hard as a rock to do sin. And certainly it takes that chisel with a diamond point to write what God might have them to say. That's the sin. It's much and it runs deep. Verse 2, "Whilst their children remember their altars and their groves by the green trees upon the high hills, their pagan shrines and all their ways of worshiping as the heathen do." You drag people off. You chase bunnies quick like a rabbit, and you roll fertility eggs on the high Passover day of Christianity. Verse 3, "O my mountain," that's to say, "O my nation, in the field I will give thy substance and all thy treasures to the spoil, and thy high places for sin throughout all thy borders." Now, bear in mind what's happening here. The king of Babylon is coming. He said, I'm going to turn it all over to them. And you want to remember this when the king of Babylon of the end times comes. God will turn this geographical location over to him. And it will come to pass, as it is written in 2 Thessalonians chapter 2, that Satan will stand in the holy place claiming to be God. That's the son of perdition. Verse 4, "And thou, even thyself, shall discontinue from thine heritage that I gave thee, and I will cause thee to serve

0: Serve thine enemies in the land which thou knowest not, for ye have kindled a fire in mine anger, which shall burn forever. That should remind you, as one of God's elect, of the great song of Moses. And so it is. Do you remember it? It's quoted quite often, the song that the overcomers will sing, as it's written in Revelation 15. When Christ at the second advent returns, they will sing this song of Moses. It's how we overcome. Verse 22 of 32nd chapter of the great book of Deuteronomy, for a fire is kindled in mine anger and shall burn unto the lowest hell and shall consume the earth with her increase and set on fire the foundations of the mountains. I will heap mischief upon them. I will send mine arrows upon them. You don't want to get on the bad side of our Father. There comes a time when his wrath is poured out that the sinners will pay. That is to say, well, what kind of sin are we talking about? False religion. Not paying attention to the letter that our Father has sent to us. He has feelings. And one of his feelings is anger. Call it righteous indignation if you like, but he has plenty of it. And he has a right to, because he said, you might as well chisel it in rock. That's how their hearts are. Verse 5, to continue, back in chapter 17. Thus saith the Lord, cursed be the man. This word in the Hebrew manuscripts is gebar. Okay. Gebar, that trusteth in man, and maketh flesh his arm, and whose heart departeth from the Lord. Who wants to build his own salvation, is to trust some person that claims to be godly, that comes up with different religions. Let me go there and worship, and leave off the word of God? The word of God is the only solid foundation you're ever going to find in this world. In this world age, or any earth age to come, do you know the only thing that survives other than your works of this earth age? It's the word of God. As Mark 13 so declares, the word of God shall never change. It will be the same as it was in the first earth age, this one, and the one to come. So stay solid on the rock. Christ was that rock. He is that word. It became flesh and walked among us. Verse 6, to continue. For he shall be like the heath in the desert, and shall not see when good cometh, but shall inhabit the parched places in the wilderness, in a salt land, and not inhabited, in the desert. Do you know what an old heath bush is? It's an old bush that is so scrawny, and the wild goats come off and pick every leaf off of it that comes, kind of like the juniper and the goats. And the word heath means naked. Why? Because it's eaten up. What he's saying is you're going to be naked. They're going to pick at you and pull at you, and you're going to be like away from water, out in a dry land, starved of truth, where there's no truth among them. And that's the way you're going to be. And naturally, this heath being the word meaning naked, is when you arrive, if you make heaven, the linen you wear, according to Revelation chapter 19, verse 6 and 7, is made up from your right. It's fine linen woven from your righteous acts in this generation, in this earth age. If you have no righteous acts, let me ask you a question: what are you going to wear? You're going to be like the heath, naked. So therefore, you want to stay with our Father. You don't want to go to a dry, barren place that is barren of the word of God, chapter by chapter and verse by verse, but you want to go where you can absorb that truth of God's word, whereby your heart is not hardened to following the word of God. Verse 7, blessed is the man that trusteth in the Lord, and whose hope the Lord is. That says it all, my friend. Do you see how simple God's word is? When they strive and chase and wonder and look and search and in all sorts of heathenistic rituals and listen to man, it's as blessed as the man that trusteth in the Lord and whose hope the Lord is. And so it is that our Father takes care of his own, and you are his own. When you stay with his word, you're not naked. You're not void of truth. You are in a plush, lush land that flows with the living water, and that living water is Christ. Verse 8, for he shall be as a tree planted by the waters, and that spreadeth out her roots by the river, and shall not see when heat cometh, but her leaf shall be green, and shall not be careful in the year of drought, neither shall cease from yielding fruit. In other words, when you are with the Father and in the Father, you are planted by that stream that flows from the very altar of God that you read of in the book of Ezekiel and the book of Revelation, that living water that flows from the very altar of God that feeds you with truth, with the pasture that you truly need to know how to survive in any time of drought of truth, or when people try to mislead, or when troubles come up on the world. God's going to take care of his own. Blessed is the man that trusteth in the Lord. You know, this reminds me of the first chapter of the great book of Psalms. Psalms 1, I'm going to read a couple, three verses. Just listen to it here. Verse 1 reads, blessed is the man that walketh not in the counsel of the ungodly, nor standeth in the way of sinners, nor sitteth in the seat of the scornful. Verse 2, but his delight is the law of the Lord. That's his word. And in his law doth he meditate day and night. He continues growing in that word of God, knowing the difference between laws, statutes, and ordinances, where he can rightly discern the word of God. Verse 3, and he shall be like a tree planted by the rivers of water that bringeth forth his fruit in his season. His leaf also shall not wither, and whatsoever he doeth shall prosper. That's the way you want to be. It's so simple. All you have to do is love the Lord and stay in his word. He will strengthen you. He will heal you. He will lead you on. Do you understand what probably the most beautiful part of that is? Stop thinking about self for a moment and think with those attributes within yourself. Think how precious you are to other people that are hurting and are lost. You don't even have to say anything. They can feel that Holy Spirit that is in you. And that's why God chooses his elect, chose them in the first earth age, that through that Holy Spirit, through that well-watered, even in terrible drought times, as we're in right now, then you can be a blessing to others. It is wonderful to be blessed yourself, but God's elect have a purpose, and it is to others, compassion upon them. You are not responsible for anything other than seeing that the truth goes forth. What they do with it, that's up to them. Now, returning to the 17th chapter of the great book of Jeremiah, let's go with the next verse, verse 9. The heart is deceitful above all things, and desperately wicked, who can know it? This word desperately is sick unto death. Death spiritually if you're not careful. The heart, if you listen to your mind, is what it truly translates. And if it's like a rock, then you're very difficult to deal with. Probably nobody could tell you anything. I wonder if God can. That's what's important. Through his word, through his letter that he's written to you, can you hear him when he speaks through that word? Do you want to be that little old heath, naked bush, that everything that comes along picks at until it's stripped clean bare? Or do you want to be that lush tree in the living water with roots founded in truth, whereby it's a blessing to all that come by and give shade to troubled people? Verse 10. I, the Lord, search the heart. I know what you're thinking. I try the reins, your very emotions, even to give every man according to his ways and according to the fruit of his doings. In other words, God is going to fairly judge everyone. If you do good, he's going to bless you good. If you do bad, he's going to allow the world to take you over, strip another few leaves off, and gradually let you wilt into that heath bush, a naked bush, no hope and nothing to look forward to. I do not understand why people would want to go there when you have the living God. Verse 11, he gives an analogy. Listen up. As the partridge sitteth on eggs and hatcheth them not, so he that getteth riches and not by right, he's a crook, shall leave them in the midst of his days, and at his end shall be a fool. Now, this takes a little bit of translating, a little bit of understanding. A partridge will steal eggs from other birds and hatch them out, sit on them, nurture them. Let's say what God is saying here, let's say she goes over and gets some duck eggs, and she, along with one or two of her own, and she hatches them out, and pretty soon the duck looks around and becomes aware, when he gets a little knowledge and age on himself, hey, I'm not a partridge, I'm a duck. And with all the work the partridge has done, they leave her. And so it is with a man with ill-gotten gains. When he thinks he's got it made and he sits back to enjoy the fruits, they leave him, I mean, bang, they're gone. Why? Don't go the way of the partridge. Do what's right. God had just said, hey, I'll reward whatever, if you do good, I'm going to reward you good. If you do bad, hey, here comes the chisel. You don't want to be a partridge. Verse 12. A glorious high throne from the beginning is the place of our sanctuary. Well, whose throne is that? Well, it isn't the one in verse 1 where it says your altar. This is the altar of the living God. And it is the only glorious high throne. And he alone sits on it. In both as Yahweh, the Savior, the Lord of all, and Yeshua, God's own saving attributes. Verse 13, O Lord, the hope of Israel, all that forsake thee shall be ashamed, and they that depart from me shall be written in the earth, because they have forsaken the Lord, the fountain of living waters. In other words, if you want to be that lush tree planted by that living water, there's only one place it comes from. Again, I want to remind you again, in the book of Ezekiel, in the millennium chapters, as well as in the great book of Revelation, the water streams from the very throne itself, and it's a living water that feeds all. And do you know something? It's there for you to partake of today if you want to absorb that living water. The stream flows through this word, chapter by chapter and verse by verse, whereby you are blessed. When you produce for God, he will produce for you. When you turn away from God, he will turn away from you. That's only fair, and that's the way it is. Many, if you're not careful in this final generation, you might turn away thinking you're turning to him when really you're turning away to false teachings, to a false Christ. You see, this is right before the king of Babylon came, and he's preparing a people's mind to be able to ascertain what's going down, where you should be, what you should know, and who you should believe. You can always believe God. You cannot always believe man. Some men, as it said before, if you listen to a gibber, you're in a heap of hurt, friend. Verse 14 to continue. Heal me, O Lord, and I shall be healed. Save me, and I shall be saved, for thou art my praise. And that's how it should be. Do you need a healing, and do you need him to heal your mind? Do you need him to give you stability? Well, don't be shy, ask him. That's what there are many different healings besides healing for health, for knowledge, for wisdom, for guidance, for stability, to assist you in being a better person. Talk to him, he loves you. And when you talk to him and you're dedicated to him, that living water is going to shower you with both the early and the latter rains of truth in this beautiful, wonderful word of God. Verse 15, behold, or you look here, they say unto me, where is the word of the Lord? Let it come now. This is said in irony. In other words, if he's real, if you think there's really a God, then let him bring it on. Let him strike me down right now. Oh man, what a dangerous thing to say. Because I guarantee you he will do it. Father always, I do mean always, keeps his word. It may take a month, it may take a couple of months, but that person is going to get it big time. Verse 16, as for me, I have not hastened from being a pastor to follow thee, neither have I desired the woeful day. Thou knowest that which come out of my lips was right before thee. Well, how can you know for sure that what comes out of your lips is right if you're teaching God's word chapter by chapter and verse by verse, and it is God doing the talking and not some man? Verse 17, be not a terror unto me. Thou art my hope in the day of evil. That is the only hope we have. What it's saying here is don't leave me alone. And he won't. He will never leave you. He will never forsake you. You know, one of the greatest signs of weakness in man or woman is for them to think they're all alone. When you've got him right with you with the promise, I will never leave you, I will never forsake you. That's why it kind of hurts me when I get a letter or a question from someone that'll say, I'm all alone. No, you're not. He will never leave you. He will never forsake you. As long as you are with him, he is with you. You leave him, he will leave you. Then you can be alone. But as long as you're trying, as long as you're sticking with the word, you are never alone. Verse 18. Let them be confounded that persecute me, but let not me be confounded. Don't let me become confused. Let them be dismayed. Let them fall. But let not me be dismayed. Don't let me fall. Bring upon them the day of evil and destroy them with double destruction. And so it is. This should remind you of chapter 18, where God said concerning that old harlot that follows away and goes after God, goes away from God's word, the great city Babylon, so double her cup to her, double it. Boy, is she going to get punished. What a time to stick with God's word and escape all that. Verse 19, thus saith the Lord unto me, go and stand in the gate of the children of the people whereby the kings of Judah come in, and by the which they go out, and in all the gates of Jerusalem. This is the properties, and it means a gate is usually where judgment is brought forth. 20, and say unto them, hear ye the word of the Lord, ye kings of Judah, and all the inhabitants of Jerusalem, that enter in by these gates. 21, thus saith the Lord, take heed to yourselves, this means to your soul, and bear no burden on the Sabbath day, nor bring it in by the gates of Jerusalem. Don't you go bringing some false teaching in here. Don't you go swearing by any false religions. Not in God's house. Don't let anything common, that is to say of the world, that into God's house. Keep it straight. Keep true teaching. Keep the living water. He just told you what it was. 22, neither carry forth a burden out of your houses on the Sabbath day, neither do you any work, but hallow ye the Sabbath day as I commanded your fathers. In these end times, I like for you to study every day. That's why we broadcast every day, because in this time you need it. You always have to do a good work. Don't do bad work, and do not bring it into the house of God. 23, but they obeyed not, neither inclined their ear, but made their neck stiff, that they might not hear, nor receive instruction. They wouldn't study at all. This is why that instruction from God is the stability that you need in these end times. The word of God strengthens you. He will make your day. But you have to study. Why? Well, what does study mean? Reading his letter that he sent to you, telling you how to confront any situation that Satan might throw at you and come out the winner. Because in Christ's name, we have victory over all of our enemies. 24. And it shall come to pass, if you diligently hearken unto me, saith the Lord, to bring in no burden through the gates of this city or the Sabbath day, but hallow the Sabbath day, make it holy, to do no work therein. Don't you work some heathenistic work around here. Don't you go out here in the hilltops chasing bunnies, quick like a rabbit, or rolling fertility eggs, bringing those heathen practices into the church of God. 25, then shall there enter into the gates of this city kings and princes sitting upon the throne of David, riding in chariots and on horses. They and their princes, the men of Judah and the inhabitants of Jerusalem, and this city shall remain forever. And certainly, ultimately, at the end of time, so it shall be, that it shall reign forever. That's a little ways down the road. What he's saying in is, if you obey me, if you study my word, if you put rulers politically and otherwise over you according to my advice, according to my word, it'll be good with you forever. Because God's word is forever. It is the eternity. But it is up to you. If you do God's way, and God's work, and you place these proper ones, not as Isaiah chapter 3 verse 4 would say, put children minds over you in the end times especially, but true, rightful, I mean leaders. Leaders believing in God, knowing our Father, following him, then you will be blessed indeed. Forever, not just a little while, forever. 26, and they shall come from the cities of Judah and from the places about Jerusalem and from the land of Benjamin and from the plain and from the mountains and from the south, bringing burnt offerings and sacrifices, that's their love now, and meat offerings and incense and bringing sacrifices of praise unto the house of the Lord. That praise is what he really wants. He does not want your burnt offerings. Christ was a sacrifice for one and all times. It is sacrilegious anymore to do a blood offering when Christ shed his blood that we could have forgiveness of sins. And certainly, what he's saying is pay attention. Do you want to live in as an old naked bush out in the desert, starving for truth, starving for water, starving for attention? Or do you want my blessings? It's up to you. That's what God is telling you. It's your choice. You can either come to me, as verse 7 stated, blessed is the man that trusteth in the Lord, and whose hope the Lord is. That if you want to put your hope in something, put it in him and trust in him and have that flowing water and the blessings rather than that sterile, old, dried up bush and like some foolish partridge that hatches somebody else's eggs or steals them. And then they'll leave her high and dry. She's got nothing. You don't want that. Cultivate your own truths from God's word and stick with it. Never detour from the very path that God would lead you and leave it up to our Father to do the leading. Verse 27. But if you will not hearken unto me to hallow the Sabbath day and not to bear a burden, even entering in at the gates of Jerusalem on the Sabbath day, then will I kindle a fire in the gates thereof, and it shall devour the palaces of Jerusalem, and it shall not be quenched. No one can do it. This should remind you of the time Christ would say to his disciples when they would say, Jesus, look at the buildings. He said, there's a day coming at the end when there won't be one stone standing atop another. That's after the Antichrist comes there. You start letting things in at that gate that detour from the truth of God's word and allow them to take root. Incidentally, we talk about Sabbaths and high Sabbaths. What are we really talking about? As a Christian, what does that mean to you? Have you never read 1 Corinthians chapter 5, verse 6 and 7? Do you not know who became our Sabbath? Do you not know who became our high Sabbath? That is to say, Passover. By Passover, it means in him, that is evil, that is the heath bush, that is not desired, must pass over you. And what does come through, he will give you the strength and the knowledge and the wisdom to take care of business. God trusts his own. He trusts you when you partake of his word. He is always fair. As that one verse said, I give according to what you do and what you believe and where you come from. So you can always trust him. Therefore, blessed is the man that trusteth in the Lord. It's that simple. God's word is not difficult. Trust in him and be blessed. Don't miss the next lecture. Bless your heart. You listen a moment, won't you please?
1: 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As it's written in Revelation chapter 13, verse 8, many will be deceived. There is no need for you to be deceived. Christ said in Mark 13, 23, Behold, I have foretold you all things. 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
0: And there we are back again. Let's have the 800 number, please. 1-800-643-4645. That number is good from Puerto Rico throughout the U.S., Alaska, Hawaii, and all over Canada. If the Spirit moves and you have a question, you share it. Won't you do that? Please never ask a question about a particular reverend, denomination, or organization. We do not judge people. We have a judge. It's our Father. He does not need your help. You do have the right for spiritual discernment. That's a gift from God. Use it and know who you should listen to and who you should not. Always, if you want to listen to where the blessings come from, blessed is the man or woman or child that trusts in God. It's that simple. Those of you that listen by shortwave around the world, it's always a pleasure hearing from you. And your announcer at the end of the hour will give you our mailing address. And it's always a pleasure hearing from you. Now, got a prayer request? We can do away with the number and the address. You don't need it. Why? God knows what you're thinking right now. He does. Let him know. Talk to him. But most of all, from you, he wants your love. Let him know you love him and ask for whatever it is that you need to strengthen yourself. And mainly that pray that you'll be a blessing to other people. That gets God's attention in a hurry. It shows that you have compassion and that most likely you're one of his elect. Father, around the globe we come. We ask that you lead, guide, direct, Father, touch in Yeshua's precious name. Thank you, Father. Amen. Okay, and question time. We're going to go with Susan from Alabama. Will you please explain the difference between the six-day creation and the eighth-day creation in regards to DNA? They all have different DNA. Everybody does. God created all of the peoples the way he wanted them. He created every race on the sixth day other than Eth Ha'adam. He created Eth Ha'adam, that's the Hebrew terminology, for the man through which Christ would come. On the eighth day, they each had their own individual DNA. Each had their own individual soul. Each had their own selves, that is their soul, to think for themselves, to decide for themselves. When God created the races, he looked on the sixth day at the end of it, and it was good. So, and so it is. They all had different DNA. Why? God made everybody unique. Why? Because he wanted a person just like that. But he wants you to love him. Everyone is unique. Connie from Florida. I have heard Pastor Murray say that when you die, your soul immediately goes to be with the Father. I am confused because I thought we had to wait until Judgment Day and for it to determine where our soul goes. Well, it goes to paradise. That's where God is, and it goes there for judgment. God is the God of the living, the last verses of chapter 8, the great book of St. John. Not the dead. He's the judge of the living. They are in paradise, very much alive. And there is a gulf, though, in the middle, as it is written in Luke chapter 16, of that paradise. The good people that overcome are on the right side of paradise, and the bad are on the left side because they choose the left way to go. And so it is. God is the judge, and he does it just right. So there you have it. But we still have the millennium, period. For there are some innocents that never had an opportunity to learn the truth. They went to some flyaway doctrine and thought it was right. And now they're going to learn the truth before Satan, while Satan's locked away for 1,000 years, and then released, and then see what they do. Then comes the final judgment, the lake of fire, the great white throne judgment, like you say. Connie from Florida. I have heard past, we got that, didn't we? Okay, Joe from Kentucky. When Satan comes to earth, will we be in a spiritual body or a flesh body? When Satan comes, we'll be in a flesh body. When Christ comes at the second advent, instantly, I mean as quick as you can wink, we're in spiritual bodies. That's a mystery that you do not want to be ignorant of, as it is written in 1 Corinthians 15:51 and 2. Stella from Alabama, you used the word katabo. Please explain what it is and how to spell it. Well, katabo, check it out for yourself. You have a companion Bible, Appendix 146 will teach you more about it. What it means to overthrow. It's a Hebrew word. It means to overthrow. It overthrow, and it has to do with when Satan was overthrown in the first earth age. And then the first earth age itself was overthrown. And certainly you can know, usually, if you take Ephesians chapter 1, verse 4, I chose you before the foundations. It's the katabo. Meaning I chose you even before that overthrow happened. Why? Because you were fighting against Satan then, and you're going to do it again, and he knows he can trust you to do that. Because you don't find Satan tempting, you find him to be an abomination. So usually, as a matter of fact, in another place you would find it written would be in Matthew chapter 13, verse 35, 36, and 7, where it says, a mystery kept secret from the foundation of the world, kept secret. This is the parable of the tares. Kept secret from the foundation, that's to say the katabo, the overthrow, so that people would know God brought man in the flesh, but Satan was the father, the devil was the father of the tares, which is to say the Kenites. Jesus teaching it out bold and clear. From Tennessee, I'm not going to read the name, can I be forgiven for my sins of adultery? Adultery is not the unpardonable sin. Adultery is forgivable. And you take that up with the Father and mainly forgive yourself. And know that when God forgives you, then that's the end of story. He says, I don't want to hear about it again. Think about it. Judy from Indiana. Where in the Bible does it say when you die, your spirit immediately goes to heaven? Well, in more places than one. Basically, let's mention New Testament, 1 Corinthians, 2 Corinthians chapter 5, verse 7 and 8. To be absent from this flesh body is to be present with the Lord. In other words, when the flesh dies, you're gone. You're out of here. And then in Ecclesiastes chapter 12, verse 6 and 7, the minute this old clay pot breaks, the silver cord parts that holds your spirit body here, and it's gone, right back to the Father from whence it came. Robert from North Dakota, I'm confused. I heard you say that Satan and his angels weren't thrown out of heaven yet, but I also thought Jesus said that he saw Satan thrown out of heaven like a lightning bolt. No, you're quoting from the book of Luke, where Christ would say, I beheld Satan fall as a star from heaven. Okay, coming down as a star as a child of God. Okay, so he's coming down from heaven, but that was future. And he was letting you know, don't worry about it, because I give you power over all of your enemies. I give you power over the scorpions, which Satan likes to use, as you read in Revelation chapter 9. Serpents, which Satan is, in Christ's name. So it is. That you have to rightly divide the word of God. Okay. You have to keep everything in its time sequence. Who is it written to? What is it talking about? What is the time? Is it prophecy or is it stating a fact historically? There is nothing new under the sun. And to be able to recognize that God uses 1 Corinthians chapter 10, verse 10. All those things in the past happened as an example of what will be at the end. In other words, we learn from the lessons of what happened there. If somebody played with strange fire, you know what happened to them in the past? First, the oldest two sons of Aaron, God killed them. They messed around with strange fire and wanted to take it to God's altar. That means to take heathenistic practices and try to bring them into God's house. He doesn't like it. He killed them. So what you want to do is to be pleasing to God and to rightly divide that word and know what it means, okay, and who it applies to. Bruce from California. When the Antichrist arrives, will all the atheists believe he is the real Christ? Most likely. They may even call him by a different name. But he performs miracles like Antichrist does, like making lightning come down from heaven. And that's going to be impressive to an atheist. It will be impressive to a lot of people. They will think he is supernatural. He's got to be Messiah. Well, he's not. Well, how do you know? From the Word. The Word makes it so clear a child can understand. In 2 Thessalonians chapter 2, that the false one comes first. The first one taken in the field in Matthew 24. You've heard a lot of sermons preached. I want to be that first one taken. And they show their ignorance of God's word, not rightly dividing it, because the first one taken is taken by Antichrist. You don't want to preach a sermon on, praise God, I want to be taken by Antichrist. I want to fly right away into his little buggy. But it happens. People do teach it. Linda from Florida. What does it mean, the first shall be last and the last shall be first? Those that were first chosen in the last earth age shall be last to live, be born of woman in this earth age, because they must stand against Satan. All down through the years, there was a remnant, as Romans 11 stipulates, that brought the word forth. But at the end, the last is the generation of God's elect that make that stand against the Antichrist. Why did they have to be born at the end? Because that's when the Antichrist comes. Tim from Tennessee. When Jesus died on the cross for us and they put him in the tomb, then 3 days later when they went back, his whole body was gone. Did this whole body enter into heaven or just his spirit? Thank you. Have you ever heard of the Mount of Transfiguration? Why, and as it is written in Matthew chapter 11, that Christ went there with three witnesses, and Moses and Elijah joined him in transfigured bodies. They shined like the heavens. It was to let people know that he would be transfigured, that his body would not be left here. Why? Well, can you imagine if his body had not risen, transfigured also, how many people do you think would believe in the resurrection? If his body's laying there, how are we going to document that he resurrected? It would be a lot more difficult. So he was transfigured, so there would be no opportunity for anyone to say he did not resurrect. The second chapter of Acts makes that very clear, that even David himself, his body decomposed in the earth, but Christ didn't. Kathy from Georgia, what is the scripture that I could give someone to help them feel at peace and not to be afraid? I always like to use 1 Corinthians chapter 10, verse 13. That everything that happens to you happens to about everybody. Do you know how to cut it? Well, you should. God will never test you more than you can handle. And he will always, this is the beauty of it, he will always show you a way out. Use this. Always think for yourself. You know, you can get advice if you want to, but when it comes down to the final, you sort it out and you think for yourself. That's what this ministry is about, is teaching people to think for themselves using God's word as the gauge thereof that you should go by, to learn how to think for yourself, whereby you are judged by your own actions, your own deeds, and not somebody else's. Quite frankly, excuse me, that's what you're going to answer for anyway, is your own deeds. Think for yourself. Rose from Ohio, can you lose your salvation through backsliding? How can you come back again? Thank you. You can certainly lose yourself away from God by backsliding. The salvation is always there because Christ did it. He doesn't fail. But you can. You can backslide until you fall so far away from his salvation, you can go to hell. But how do you get back? It's real simple. You repent and mean it. Repent means to have a change of heart, a change of mind, and to be sorry for what you did, and to want to go back into the loving grace of trusting Almighty God through the Son, to have his blessings, to be in that fertile ground of a tree by the living water. And he'll say, welcome home. I love you. So you have to repent. John from Pennsylvania, when you command Satan to get out, is it okay to say it in your head, or is it better to say it out loud? You can say it in your head all right enough, but you don't want to forget the main part. You have to say, in Christ's name, because it is Christ that runs him out, not us. We don't do it. So you can say it silently if something negative is around you, and ask Christ mentally in your mind to cast it out, to throw it away. He'll do it. But there's nothing wrong at the same time to make a strong stand as a Christian and cast it out if it's necessary. People in pastorships have to do that occasionally. Betty from Georgia, where can I find Mary's genealogy in the Bible? Only one place can you find Mary's genealogy. It's Luke chapter 3. Matthew chapter 1 is not Mary's genealogy. It is not Christ's genealogy. It is Christ's genealogy by adoption. For Joseph was his adopted father, not his blood father. Mary's genealogy is the blood of Christ from which he came. Mary's mother was of the tribe of Levi, and Mary's father was of the tribe of Judah. Therefore, the priesthood and the king line came together in that through Mary's parents, whereby Christ himself is born of the order after Melchizedek, king and priest. That's why he is King of Kings and Lord of Lords, priest of priests. Leanne from South Carolina, what is the unpardonable sin? The unpardonable sin you can read of in the great chapter, Luke, the great 12th chapter, in verse 10, where it stipulates that if you're one of God's elect, when you're delivered up before the synagogue of Satan, if you refuse the Holy Spirit to speak through you, that's unpardonable, and it was not going to happen. The God's elect are ready. John from Michigan, in Acts chapter 17, verse 26, how does this coincide with the beginning of the nations and the six-day creation? I appreciate all your hard work. Well, thank you. I appreciate that. We appreciate you. You need to check out the translations. Even poor old Scofield got this one right. He caught the fact that the word isn't, he made all of the same blood. He made all of the same lump of clay into to the people that they were. So Acts chapter 17, verse 26, the word blood is not in the manuscripts. It's clay, atom, the atom itself. He made all from. This is why in Romans chapter 9, it says God can take the same lump of clay and he can form a flower vase, or he can make a chamber pot out of the same lump of clay. Okay, and this is when he was speaking of Esau and Jacob and also of Pharaoh. He made us all from the same lump of clay. Danny from Rhode Island, can I anoint someone myself, or does that need to be done by someone in the church? Well, if you're one of God's elect, you are the church. And you have every right to, if you're a Christian and you're a believing Christian and you trust God and you understand what the oil symbolizes and what it's for, you go for it. There's nothing wrong with that. Christ, the word itself, means the anointed one. Ellen from Connecticut. At the end of Mark 16:18, what was Jesus referring to? Any deadly thing? Thank you. If you are one of God's elect, you can pick up serpents or you can drink any deadly thing and it will not harm you. What does that mean? It is an idiom, a metaphor, a figure of speech. What it means is, if you are truly loved of God, who is Satan? He's the serpent. Don't go out here and pick up some rattlesnake, okay? They haven't read the Bible, they'll bite you, okay? Unless you're a snake charmer, and snake charming is not part of God's religion. And to drink anything means that your character will withstand any opposition, any ridicule, and so it is. You be true to the word of God and you can fulfill those things, but don't go drinking poison. Your little flesh body will curl up and die, okay? But if you're living right, there's nobody can condemn you, okay? They may try, but then so be it. That is natural is natural, and that is of God is of Almighty God. God created us the way we are, natural. Brenda from Alabama. Is hell forever? Do people that go to hell burn forever and ever? Well, if you take a piece of paper and you burn it and it turns to ashes, it's ashes forever and ever. And God does not intend to have a heaven, that we have a big lake and there's millions of people out in that lake screaming and burning in severe torture and pain, and that's heaven? That's not the heaven I want to go to, and that's not the heaven our Father has, okay? So, therefore, end of story. To be blotted out, that's what it means. When God is through with you, you are blotted out. And you know something? To be blotted out or to remove from the book of life means you are not in the land of the living anymore, spiritually and or otherwise. Do you know something? Do you know why there are no tears shed in heaven? When you're blotted out, nobody can even remember you. So there's nothing to feel sorry about. You don't exist. And you could almost say, although incorrectly, you never existed as far as the memory is concerned. At that time, it would be blotted. Shannon from Oregon, when the first people died, did they become angels? Do we become angels when we die, or do we still remain God's children? Both. Angels are God's children. They're just people in spiritual bodies. Tim from Georgia, what is the difference between a tithe and an offering? Well, the word tithe means 10%. An offering means a love offering, and many people on fixed incomes, that's all they can afford. Why? They'd have no income. Okay, hey, we're out of time. I love you all because you enjoy studying Father's Word. Most of all, God loves you for it. It makes his day when you let him know that you love him. He sent you this letter, and when you study it, it does make his day. You're absorbing, and he's going to bless you for it. You bless God, he will always bless you. We are brought to you by your tithes and offerings. If we have helped you, you help us keep coming to you. Once you do that, you bless God, he will always bless you. Now, most important though, you listen to me, you listen good. You stay in his word. Every day in his word is a good day. Do you know why? Because Jesus, Yeshua, he is the living word.
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exciting thing that Deuteronomy has to offer for you is that great song of Moses, that those that overcome the false Messiah in the end generation will be singing. The law itself being the schoolmaster that keeps us out of trouble in these flesh bodies. Again, an education in taming that part of you that oftentimes needs taming through the old schoolmaster, that great book, Deuteronomy, the law, and its set ways of keeping you from harm's way even in this generation. You're going to enjoy it.

0: Welcome to the Shepherd's Chapel Network Family Bible Study Hour with Pastor Dennis Murray. Wisdom is understanding God's Word. Pastor Murray's unique teaching approach brings God's Word alive with meaning as he takes you on a chapter-by-chapter, verse-by-verse study of God's letter to you, the Bible. And now, here is Pastor Dennis Murray.
1: Good day to you. God bless you. Welcome to Shepherd's Chapel. Welcome to this family Bible study hour. Ready to get back into our Father's Word here at the chapel? We invite you to get your Bible and join us if you'd care to. We're getting ready to have an old-fashioned Bible study here at the chapel. Chapter by chapter, verse by verse. That's the way we do it here at the chapel. And we started a new book in our last lecture, the Book of Kings. And if you missed that lecture, to kind of bring you up to date, and it's good to take a refresher if you did catch the program yesterday. But I reminded you, or I will remind you, of all the types that we're seeing in this first chapter, and they continue in the second chapter as well of Kings. We've got David nearing death. He's in his last days in the flesh. And in the Chronicles, much earlier than where we're at right here, at this point in time, he, or better said, God, had chosen Solomon to be his replacement, the king that would build the house of God on Mount Zion, the temple known as Solomon's Temple. Well, David's oldest surviving son, Adoniah, had designs on taking the throne himself. I guess he felt since he was the oldest surviving son of David, he had a right to lay claim to the throne. But God didn't think that he had a right to lay claim to the throne. But Adoniah was pretty tricky in what he was doing. Cunning maybe is a good word, like Satan is cunning, the false king. But we had that virgin delivered to the king, and I remind you that a type for the virgins, those who overcome, those who don't worship the false Christ, being delivered to the king, and I'm talking the King of Kings and Lord of Lords at the seventh trump. But then Adoniah, a type for the false king, and he recruited Joab, the head of the military, the general of the armies of Israel, and Abiathar, one of the high priests, all of the princes, the other sons of David, other than Solomon, and he took them down to Zohelith, which is serpent, you might say, the devil's rock, and they're going to ordain or anoint Adoniah king of Israel. The only problem is, you see, those guys at Serpent Rock are attending the wrong coronation. God said Solomon will be the king, and when God says something, he means it. We have the prophet Nathan then covertly planning with Bathsheba, the mother of Solomon, to bring it to David's attention what Adoniah is doing. And the game plan was, Nathan's doing, was to send Bathsheba in first and say, did you say Solomon was to be the king or Adoniah? Because Adoniah and his buddies down at Serpent Rock, the gang down at Serpent Rock, think that they're going to anoint him king of Israel. Was it Solomon or Adoniah that you said would be your replacement? And then as planned and on cue, Nathan the prophet came in. That's where we'll pick it up today in chapter 1, verse 24. And he's going to be a second witness to what Bathsheba said to David. So with that introduction, let's ask that word of wisdom in Yeshua's precious name. Father, we ask you to open eyes, open ears this day as we pick it up. 1 Kings chapter 1, verse 24, Nathan just having come in, Bathsheba having excused herself. And Nathan said, "My lord, O king," this addressed to David, Hast thou said, Adonijah shall reign after me, and he shall sit upon my throne? Nathan knew that it was Solomon who David and the Lord had chosen to be his replacement, the next king of Israel. But he's kind of calling it to David's raising his conscience, if you will. Did you change your mind and say that it should be Adonijah who was going to be the king? Verse 25, for he, this is Nathan continues, the he being Adonijah, is gone down this day and hath slain oxen and fat cattle and sheep in abundance, and hath called all the king's sons except Solomon, and the captains of the host. He's got Joab, the head of the military, and Abiathar the priest, one of the high priests at this time, the one in Jerusalem. And behold, they eat and drink before him. They're having a big time down there at Serpent Rock. And they say, God save King Adonijah. This in the Hebrew is, let King Adonijah live. And they're kind of jumping the gun here, getting ahead of themselves a little bit. You see, David is still alive. And David has not given them the instruction to anoint Adonijah king over Israel. So they're jumping the gun. Verse 26. But me, Nathan continues, even me thy servant and Zadok the priest, you remember Zadok the high priest at Gibeon at this time at the Mosaic tabernacle, the original tent, the priest, the high priest, I'll add, and Benaiah, the son of Jehoiada. Benaiah is the captain of the royal bodyguards, the Kirathites and the Pelathites. And thy servant Solomon hath he not called. Again, further coloring suspicion upon Adonijah. You see, Adonijah knew that Solomon had been chosen to be the king. He just thought it was the wrong call, and that's the reason he didn't invite Solomon. It was because it was Solomon that David and God, but more importantly, had chosen to be David's replacement. All these, though, remained loyal to David and did not go to the false coronation, that of Adonijah. Again, we see the type of Adonijah in the type, antitype, if you will, for the Antichrist. You know, this is all going to be set straight. When God said Solomon's going to be the king, Solomon's going to be the king. All those that went to Serpent Rock and were supporting the false king, when they find out that Solomon has been anointed king over Israel, are going to be looking for a place to hide. Just like those who find themselves worshiping the Antichrist when the true Christ returns, when that seventh trump sounds, and they realize that what they've done, they're going to be praying for mountains to fall upon them. There will be weeping and gnashing of teeth. It's written, verse 27. Nathan continues, is this thing done by my lord the king? And thou hast not showed it unto thy servant, who should sit on the throne of my lord the king after him. Did you not tell me, being one of your key counselors, that you changed your mind and decided Adonijah should be the king? Verses 28 through 23, we're going to see, through 53, I should say, the remainder of this chapter, Solomon, the rightful king, is ordained to be anointed to be king over Israel. Verse 28, then King David answered and said, call me Bathsheba. And she came into the king's presence and stood before the king. David is going to set things right. 29, and the king sware and said, as the Lord liveth, that hath redeemed my soul out of all distress. And there were many times that David's was saved by the Lord. the first time when he was a youth and went up against Goliath, the giant, the champion of Gath. And, you know, that Philistine had the armies of Israel shaking in their boots. For 30 days, every day, he would come out and challenge the armies of Israel to send out their champion to fight him. And he had no takers. Then that lad David was delivering supplies to his older brothers who were in the armies of Israel. And David heard the giant say what he said. He said, "I'll fight him." And when he went out to take him on, what was it the Philistine said? "What am I, a dog that you send this boy out here?" And David said to Goliath, "You know, you come to me with your sword and your spear and your shield. I come to you in the name of the God of the armies of Israel, whom you have defied." And then David, although he was the son-in-law of Saul, Samuel anointed him king over Israel while Saul was still alive. So David spent many years with his ragtag army of hundreds fighting and running from the thousands of the army of Saul. So David indeed knew where to take refuge and where to trust. The Lord redeemed his soul out of all distress. Verse 30. "Even as I swear," to seven oneself in the Hebrew, "unto thee by the Lord God of Israel, saying, assuredly Solomon thy son shall reign after me." Here he's using the very words that Bathsheba and Nathan used back in chapter 13 and 17. "Assuredly Solomon thy son shall reign after me, and he shall sit upon my throne in my stead. Even so will I certainly do this day." I'm going to do this today. Nothing else would please David. Nothing else would please the Lord more. Verse 31. "Then Bathsheba bowed with her face to the earth and did reverence to the king in deepest gratitude and respect, and said, let my lord King David live forever." And this last phrase used only by Israelites and only on occasions of great import. And in her heart, in Bathsheba's heart, I know David would live forever. She loved him. He loved her very much. 32. "And King David said, call me Zadok the priest, and Nathan the prophet, and Benaiah the son of Jehoiada, and they came before the king." All of them had remained faithful to David. They will remain faithful to Solomon as well, and they'll be rewarded accordingly. Solomon won't forget who was down at Serpent Rock and who was sticking with the real king, David, and himself. Verse 33. "The king also said unto them, take with you the servants of your lord," and that, of course, being David, his servants. It's referring to the royal bodyguards, the Kirathites and the Pelethites. More on those in a few verses. "And cause Solomon, my son, to ride upon mine own mule and bring him down to Gihon." Gihon is a brook on the west side of Zion, close enough that what goes on there can be heard down at Serpent Rock. Now, note too that Israel is the wealthiest nation in the world during the reign of David and Solomon. And the head man, the king, notice what he's riding on. He's riding on a mule. Well, why is that? Why would the head man be riding on a mule? Why didn't he have an expensive stallion, a war horse? In Deuteronomy 17, verse 16, God instructed that the king of Israel was not to multiply horses unto himself, and wives as well. And why is that as far as the horses are concerned? Well, at this time, the best horses in the world you'd find in Egypt. And God didn't, you know, God brought Israel out of bondage to the Egyptians. He didn't want them going back to Egypt even to get the finest horses. David obeyed, and a mule was his ride. And by the way, having Solomon ride on his own mule, that's a sign of who the successor to the throne will be. David obeyed God concerning the multiplying horses, did fairly well to the multiplying of wives. Solomon went back to Egypt and took a wife from the Egyptians. He went back and got horses. As far as the multiplying of wives, I think he had like 700 wives and 300 concubines, or vice versa. Another subject for another time. Verse 34, "And let Zadok the priest and Nathan the prophet anoint him their king over Israel," referring to Solomon, "and blow ye with the trumpet and say, God save King Solomon. Let King Solomon live," in the Hebrew. Close enough to Serpent's Rock that those who were at the wrong coronation party could hear what was going on. I can't imagine that when they heard that trumpet, it's going to be a lot like those who find themselves worshiping Antichrist when the seventh trump sounds and they figure out that they've been worshiping the wrong king. They went to the wrong coronation party. Anointing the king, it's scholars have discussed this, why it appears that some of the kings of Israel were anointed, some were not. And it appears that the logic or the reason that a king was anointed, if the former king were still living, then they anointed the successor. However, if the former king died and then his son assumed the throne, he was not anointed. So just interesting to note that some of the people, the kings, were anointed. For example, David was anointed by Samuel while Saul was still living, and that holds true. Verse 35, "Then ye shall come up after him, that he may come and sit upon my throne." Solomon, approximately 19 years old at this point in his life. "For he shall be king in my stead, and I have appointed him to be ruler over Israel and over Judah." Saul, the first man king, was king over both Israel and Judah. However, the nation split under Saul. David, the first 7 years of his reign, he was king over Judah only. But David united the 12 tribes due to the foolishness of Solomon in his later years when he got to messing around with too many foreign wives and picked up their foreign gods and started worshiping them. The kingdom would once again be split under Solomon's son, Rehoboam. Verse 36, "And Benaiah, the son of Jehoiada, answered the king and said, Amen." Amen means of a truth, or that's that, or you could even think of it as that's a fact. "The Lord God of my Lord, the king, say so too." In other words, may the words of David become the words of the Lord Yahweh, because the words of Yahweh always of a certainty come to pass. Verse 37, "As the Lord hath been with my Lord the king, even so be he with Solomon, and make his throne greater than the throne of my Lord King David." Now, this is not intended anything against David or a slight to David. He's simply wishing success and prosperity on the monarchy and also upon the nation of Israel. David himself would wish prosperity and success for his son Solomon and the nation of Israel as well. Verse 38. So Zadok the priest and Nathan the prophet and Benaiah the son of Jehoiada and the Kerethites and the Pelethites went down and caused Solomon to ride upon King David's mule and brought him to Gihon near Jerusalem and near enough to Serpent Rock as well. The folks down at Serpent Rock are hearing all this commotion and trying to figure out what in the world is going on. They're about to find out. Kerethites being and the Pelethites together make up what was known as the royal bodyguards. Their specific functions, the Kerethites were executioners, and I don't mean that their position was to slay someone who committed a capital crime. David was the judge as well as the king, and when he passed it, made a judgment, it was up to the Kerethites to go, might be in a different city, to execute the king's judgments, and that's the reason they were called executioners. The Pelethites were messengers or couriers, but again, both together formed the royal bodyguard. Now, verses 39 and 40, I want you to note, were the lyrics, the words are the lyrics to a song that was sung by the choir at Queen Elizabeth II's coronation as Queen of Great Britain. Verse 39, and Zadok the priest took an horn of oil out of the tabernacle and anointed Solomon. And they blew the trumpet, and all the people said, God save King Solomon. Listen to the words to the song that was sung at Queen Elizabeth II's coronation. And all the people came up after him, and the people piped with pipes, and rejoiced with great joy, so that the earth rent with the sound of them, loud enough that the gang down at Serpent Rock could hear what was going on as well. Now, this is rich. You know, why on earth would the Britons, the British, at a coronation of Queen Elizabeth II, sing the words, what did that have to do with Solomon, King of Israel? Well, if you're a student of history and God's word, you know that the last man king of Judah, Zedekiah by name, was taken into captivity. They put his eyes out, and he lived out his days in Babylon. They killed all of his sons. History will bear out what I'm about to say, that three daughters of Zedekiah were taken by Jeremiah the prophet, first to Egypt and then on to the British Isles. So even unto this day, the main function of the king or queen of Israel is protector of the faith. And again, that's the reason that they chose verse 39 and 40 of 1 Kings to be the lyrics of the song at the coronation of Queen Elizabeth II. Verse 41. And Adoniah and all the guests that were with him heard it as they had made an end of eating, no doubt causing a great amount of indigestion on the part of those at the wrong party. And when Joab heard the sound of the trumpet, he said, wherefore is this noise of the city being in an uproar? Why is this going on, and what does this mean? I think when, again, that those who are find themselves worshiping the Antichrist, when the trumpet sounds and the true Lord of Lords, King of Kings returns, Jesus Christ, are going to be saying, what does this mean? When they find out, they're going to be praying for mountains to fall upon them. 42. And while he yet spake, behold, Jonathan, the son of Abiathar, the priest, came. And Adonijah said unto him, Come in, for thou art a valiant man. This means you're a brave man, and bring us good tidings. Adonijah couldn't be further from wrong. Jonathan, a faithful messenger for David, is recorded in 2 Samuel 15:36 and 17:17, does not have good news for Adonijah and the gang down at Serpent Rock. And Jonathan answered and said to Adonijah, Verily, or truly, our Lord King David hath made Solomon king. David was loved by the people of Israel very much. What he said would stand, regardless of what Adonijah had to say. 44, And the king hath sent with him Zadok the priest, and Nathan the prophet, and Benaiah the son of Jehoiada, and the Kerethites, and the Pelethites, and they have caused him to ride upon the king's mule. This is not good tidings. This is bad news for the Serpent Rock gang. And Zadok the priest and Nathan the prophet have anointed him, referring to Solomon, king in Gihon. And they are come up from thence rejoicing, so that the city rang again. This is the noise that ye have heard. And remember the reason that David anointed Solomon, because God chose Solomon, which is easily documented in 1 Chronicles chapter 28, verse 5. But all this rejoicing of the people, I couldn't help but think about that the Zadok, God's election, will be rejoicing when the true king is ordained and anointed as well. Why? Because the seventh trump will have sounded and Messiah will be here. They'll be rejoicing and singing that song, the song of Moses and the song of the Lamb, as it's recorded in Revelation chapter 15, verse 3. And notice that so many of these verses start with the word and. That means it's a polysyndeton, which further emphasizes and brings to more certainty that these events came to pass. Verse 46, And also Solomon sitteth on the throne of the kingdom, leaving absolutely no doubt who was to be David's successor. And moreover, the king's servants came to bless our Lord King David, saying, God make the name of Solomon better than thy name, speaking of David, and make his throne greater than thy throne. And the king bowed himself upon the bed, David nearing his last days in the flesh. This very well could have been his deathbed, but the bowing here means that he worshiped, and no doubt he was worshiping God and thanking God that he was able to witness his own son Solomon take his rightful place on the throne. This would have avoided a civil war because, you know, had Solomon and Adonijah both been claiming the throne, it likely would have caused a civil war. Some would have supported Adonijah, some would have supported Solomon. But David, thankful that the matter is settled. A smooth succession of the throne. 48. And also thus said the king, David, Blessed be the Lord God of Israel, which hath given one to sit on my throne this day, mine eyes even seeing it. The promise that back in Samuel, when David said, I want to build a house for you, God. And God sent word to David, I don't need you to build me a house. I will build your house, referring to his family, and there will never fail one to sit upon the throne. That promise kept here through Solomon sitting on the throne, that promise is still going to be kept when Messiah returns as King of Kings and Lord of Lords, being a direct descendant of David through his son Nathan. 49, And all the guests, these are the guys down at Serpent Rock, that were with Adonijah were afraid. Boy, do they have good reason to be afraid. They're partying with the wrong king, and that's called treason. And rose up and went every man his way, no doubt to hide. And Adonijah feared because of Solomon, and arose and went and caught hold on the horns of the altar. This would be the altar of burnt offering, which was a symbol of forgiveness and grace. And it was told Solomon, saying, Behold, Adonijah feareth King Solomon. For lo, he hath caught hold on the horns of the altar, saying, Let King Solomon swear unto me today that he will not slay his servant with the sword. This is good wording on the part of Adonijah. He didn't say that he will not slay the one who's claiming to be the king of Israel. He's saying will not slay his servant. In other words, Adonijah is capitulating. And Solomon said, If he will show himself a worthy man, in other words, by not taking any further action to try and take the throne, there shall not an hair of him fall to the earth. Not a hair on his head will be harmed if he will behave himself. But if wickedness shall be found in him, in other words, a fresh claim on the throne, he shall die. And Solomon certainly had the authority at this point in time to make that happen. He had the authority to make heads roll. But Solomon here is showing a sign of compassion by forgiving Adonijah. And Solomon definitely was a compassionate king. He was a good king up until he started messing around with the foreign women and took up their gods. Verse 53 to conclude the chapter and our lecture today. So King Solomon sent, and they brought him, Adonijah, down from the altar. And he came and bowed himself to King Solomon, a good thing to do. And Solomon said unto him, Go to thine house. In other words, go to your house in peace. Well, that won't last long as Adonijah can't control himself. We'll see in chapter 2 that he tries to claim Abishag, the virgin that was delivered to David, to his wife. And you know, this should not surprise us because you remember when David sent Uriah the Hittite to the hottest front to be slain by the enemy, God looked upon that as murder. And in chapter 12 of 2 Samuel, Nathan the prophet, the one and the same that went to David with Bathsheba in chapter 1 of 1 Kings, told David, you murdered Uriah the Hittite. And one of the punishments for David for his actions was that the sword would never pass from his house. In other words, violence will be always present in your house, and that's going to be the case. It's not peace, is my point, as Solomon promised to Adonijah, but his promise was conditional. That is, if you'll behave yourself. How will all this turn out? Well, in our next lecture, David gives some last instructions and some last little bit of business that he asked Solomon to take care of before he passes away. We've got a short message. We'll ask you to listen a moment, won't you please?
2: 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Box 416, Gravette, Arkansas, 72736. Don't be deceived by Satan.
1: We're glad you could join back with us. Let's have the 800 number, please. 800-643-4645. That number good throughout Puerto Rico, the U.S., and Canada. If you have a biblical question that you'd like to pose to be answered on the air, feel free to call that number and leave your question. We're no longer able to answer all questions that come in. You know, this program goes into millions of homes, and you wouldn't believe how many questions come in. But I know this, if the Holy Spirit wants your question to be on the air, it will be on the air. We just reach in and grab a handful and go with them. So please don't ask questions about a specific individual, denomination, or organization by name. That's a very good way to make sure your question does not get on the air. We try to teach God's word in a positive manner, throwing out negative about others, especially our brothers and sisters in Christ, serves no purpose. We simply won't do it. If you're listening by shortwave radio from somewhere around the world that isn't able to use that 800 number, your announcer at the end of the hour will give you our mailing address. Quite all right to mail your questions in being the point. Got a prayer request? Well, you don't need a telephone number. We can do away with it. You don't need a mailing address. Your Heavenly Father is there for you 24 hours a day, 7 days a week. And you know, if it's been a while since you've talked to Him, I encourage you to make time to talk to your Heavenly Father, because, you know, why were we created? The last verse, verse 11 of Revelation chapter 4 tells us, all things were created for God's pleasure. That includes you. Have you given your Father any pleasure lately? Well, how can I give pleasure to God? By loving Him, by talking to Him. You know, He is the closest relative you have. We do have these prayer requests. Father, we come united as one in the name of Your Son, Jesus Christ. We ask You to look upon these, Father. You know their needs, problem marriages, financial difficulties. You know, Father, if it is Your will, a special blessing on each of these. We also remember and lift up our military troops who are in harm's way around the world. Father, watch over, guide, protect, touch, heal in Jesus' precious name. Amen and thank You, Father. All right, and by the way, in our last lecture during the questions, I was informed that I misspoke on one of the questions. The question was, what is it like in heaven? And it was brought to my attention that I said Genesis chapter 22. What I intended to say was Revelation chapter 22, verse 1 and the following verses, for that is a description of the eternity. Linda in Florida has our first question today. It's, when is Pastor coming back? I'm back. Minnie in North Carolina. I've been listening to you a lot and enjoy it. I have a few things I would like to hear from you. The TV that Christians can baptize anyone, and I hear that a woman can't baptize anyone, and I hear that no one is supposed to be baptized except by a man. Now I would like to hear from you. I've been listening for a long time, and I just love it. I hope you can make this out. I am not a good writer or a good speller. You did just fine, Minnie. I made it out just fine. And we teach here at the chapel that any Christian can baptize another. You know, it's not the person who's doing the baptizing anyway. It's the Father, the Son, and the Holy Spirit. And any Christian has the authority, the ability to baptize another into the faith. Carol in Louisiana, what does it mean when it says in the Bible that some people won't die until Jesus comes back? Well, go back and read Matthew chapter 16, verse 28 again. You see, you need to read it a little more carefully. It doesn't say that some of you won't die until Jesus returns. It says that some of you, it says that the second advent, excuse me, you're taking it that that means the second advent. It's not what Jesus was talking about. He said some of you won't die before you see the kingdom of God come in. Well, when did that kingdom of God come in? You see, when he was crucified on the cross and went into the tomb and resurrected and went to the right hand of God. That's when the kingdom came in. Some of those that witnessed the crucifixion saw the kingdom come in, and that's what he meant by some of you won't die until you see the kingdom of God. Georgia, from Georgia, what does blaspheme of the Holy Spirit mean? Well, there are many places that explain it. Luke chapter 12, verse 13, and the following verse is probably one of the best points. And it's for one of God's election to refuse the Holy Spirit to speak through them when they're delivered up before the synagogue of Satan, as is written in Revelation chapter 2, verse 9, and Revelation chapter 3, verse 9. Will it happen? I don't think so. I know God's election pretty well. They're all too ready to witness against the Antichrist. It's going to be hard for some of us, I think, to wait and for the Holy Spirit, but it's critical that you do, because if you don't, that could very well be the unforgivable sin. You see, it doesn't matter what you as one of God's election have to say. It's what the Holy Spirit has to say that's important. So you wait. That too, and the fact that the whole world will be able to understand what you say when the Holy Spirit speaks that cloven tongue that was spoken of in Acts chapter 2, verse 4, and the following verses. That's the evidence of the Holy Spirit, is everyone is able to understand without an interpreter. Vicky in California, even though people are handicapped and on a fixed income, are they considered the free will offering? I think you're asking if handicapped who are unable to work and on a fixed income required to tithe and tithe, of course, means 10%. The handicapped are not required to tithe 10%. A love offering to God can be any amount. And what we teach here at the chapel is that you should first pay your bills, buy your groceries, buy your medications, your prescriptions that you need, and your food, your groceries, a roof over your head. Then if you have anything left and you wish to make an offering to the Lord will honor that. Don't allow any church to browbeat you into thinking that you owe them 10% of your fixed income. I'll guarantee you those who are browbeating have never tried to get by on what you are probably getting by on. They wouldn't be browbeating you for 10%. Ruby in Texas, a man told me that his pastor told him that Jesus has some half-brothers and sisters. If this is true, where is that in the Bible? His pastor was absolutely right. Matthew chapter 13, verse 55, we learn that Jesus had half-brothers, and it even names them, James, Joseph, Simon, and Judas. And it goes on to say in verse 56 of Matthew 13 that he had half-sisters as well, but they're not named by name. Tanya from Louisiana, were the fallen angels, were they Greek and Roman gods of mythology? Absolutely not. The fallen angels weren't myth, they were fact. Genesis chapter 6 talks about the sons of God coming to earth, just like the sons of God are the angels in Job chapter 1 verse 6. And they are the angels in Genesis chapter 6. They came to earth, they saw the daughters of Adam, and they liked what they saw, and they took them to be their wives. The fallen angels are also mentioned in Jude chapter 1, verse 6 in the New Testament. Betty in Maryland, I like watching you, but I just can't get up that early in the morning. Some mornings I wake, but by the time you are halfway through, I am asleep again. I am still waiting for the answer from you about if one hand is good luck and the other hand is bad luck. Oh well, keep me and my family in your prayers until I hear from you. May God bless you always. Well, I hope you're awake because your question made the air and is going to be answered. And by one hand being good luck, she's talking about if someone who is right-handed has good luck, or that's the proper hand, or left-handed. And there's nothing biblical about one hand being lucky or not. You know, most people read Judges chapter 3, verse 15, for example. And Ehud, one of the judges of Israel, it states there that he was left-handed. And that doesn't mean that he was literally left-handed as we think of it today, such as he would write with his left hand or he would use his sword with his left hand. It means that his right hand was shut, which means that he was handicapped or crippled in his right hand. Ed in Pennsylvania, thank you so much for your teaching and thanks for turning my life around. Well, it wasn't we who did it. It was the Lord who did it. But let's give him credit where credit is due. God bless you and everyone at Shepherd's Chapel, and thank you and blessings back to you as well. My question is, in your opinion, why were the dinosaurs created and what was their purpose? We were also in the first earth age, but in spiritual bodies, and the dinosaurs in flesh. You're correct there. Has there any interaction since then? Were cities in the first earth age that was destroyed during the overthrow along with the dinosaurs? And well, why were the dinosaurs created? I mentioned in, when we came back from break, Revelation chapter 4, verse 11, God created all things for his pleasure. And he created the dinosaurs for his pleasure. You know, some people have a scratch their heads about why God created mosquitoes. Well, he created mosquitoes for his pleasure. And thank you for the blessings and blessings back at you, Ed, in Pennsylvania. Carol in Pennsylvania, thank you for all you have done. Thank you for your kind comments. My question, what does it mean you are a chosen one? My grandson said that to me. And he asked me. He didn't know why he said it. He was around 7 years old. Can I find it in the Word? Thank you and your staff, and I know they are good people. Well, we do have an excellent staff. It's a very limited crew we have here, but they're all dedicated to serving the Lord, and thanks for remembering them with your acknowledgement. Ephesians chapter 1, verses 4 and 5, God's election were chosen from the foundation of the world. They were predestined. Why? Because they stood with God in the first earth age against Satan. And that's who are referred to as the chosen of our Heavenly Father. Gloria from Colorado. I thank the Lord every day for you, for giving you the desire to preach his word. I would like for you to answer this question for me, if you would. I wonder about the theory that everyone discusses about all the different stone formations as Stonehenge and all the stones that people think that they were brought here by aliens. My husband watches this on TV and he's been asking one these questions, but I don't know what to say about this that sounds logical. Could you please give me some insight about this if you can? I watch you every day. I hope I will be able to hear the answer. May the Lord always bless you and the chapel, and thank you and bless you as well. There are no such thing as aliens written of in God's Word. We do offer a book that is, it's not biblical, but it is written by biblical archaeologists. It's called Stonehenge and Druidism, and that goes into detail about the stone formations that you're talking about that are in England, and I believe it even goes into other places of the world as well. Vivian in Indiana, please tell me, what is the mark of the beast? Well, that goes all the way back to the mark that was placed on Cain for murdering his brother Abel in the Garden of Eden. In Revelation 13, verse 11, 18, that mark is associated there with the Antichrist. You know, you need to order our free CD entitled The Mark of the Beast. The phone call is free. The postage is free. The CD is free. So if you have not, it is a one-time, one-per-household offer. If you've never requested the Mark of the Beast, I encourage you to call the 800 number, or you can write and request the Mark of the Beast. It's kind of an introduction to our ministry. Francis in Pennsylvania, please tell me how I am supposed to properly talk to God. What is the correct way to pronounce his name, and where can I find it? You know, God is very intelligent. He knows your heart and mind. He's able to read your heart and mind. He knows your thoughts. You talk to God from your heart. And don't worry about doing it correctly. Why? Because he knows what your intentions. He knows whether you love him or not before you even start talking to him. His name is given to us in acrostics in Esther and in Psalms, and they're locked into those acrostics. His name is YHVH, which is pronounced Yahweh. And, you know, he won't even get upset. Our Father won't, if you mispronounce his name. He'd rather you mispronounce his name and talk to him in prayer than for you to forget about him, as so many of his other children have done. Larry from Illinois, question, Revelation 20, verse 4, why does it say on their foreheads, 25, who is the rest of the dead, and 26, who are those of the first resurrection? Okay, well, you got a lot of questions there. The overcomers are those who don't take the mark of the beast, those who don't worship the Antichrist. And as it states in verse 5, they take part in the first resurrection, whereas the rest of the people, those who worship the Antichrist, are

0: the dead remain dead for 1,000 years. And we're not talking about a dead flesh. We're talking about spiritually dead. Diane from South Carolina. I was told that when Jesus Christ rent the veil from top to bottom, he took the keys of David and the keys of hell and destroyed paradise. And that when a Christian dies, he goes straight to heaven and the sinner goes straight to hell because there is no paradise now. That's not true. You can read about the key of David in Revelation chapter 3, verses 6 and 7. And basically, it's the key of David is knowing the seed line from David to Messiah. Having that key unlocks the scriptures that no man can shut them, and it opens them where no man can shut. Shuts them where no man can open, opens them where no man may shut. And that's what the key of David is. No one is in hell until the great white throne judgment, other than the false witness and the Antichrist, which is written of in Revelation chapter 19. In Revelation chapter 20, we have the great white throne judgment. That's when the decision made whether you go to heaven or hell. Please give me scripture to document this. There isn't any, but what you first said. I prayed for years that God would lead me to someone that could teach me the true word that I could understand it, because I've always thought there was more to his word than I was being taught. Thank you and your staff. You keep studying. Seek Father and you will find him. Most today are hiding from him. But he isn't hiding from us. Sherry in South Carolina, Revelation talks about the trumps. Do the trumps come in order or are they out of order? The seals is what you're thinking about are not in chronological order. They're enlisted in the order of importance. Example, Revelation chapter 6 verse 1 and the following verses is talking about the sixth seal. But it's listed first because it's the most important. You see, it's where Antichrist returns riding on a white horse, just as Christ will return. I'm out of time. I love you all because you enjoy studying God's Word in depth. More importantly, your Father loves you because you take time to research and study the letter he wrote to you. We are brought to you by your tithes and offerings. If we've helped you, help us keep coming to you and to reach out to others who are lost in this world of darkness. Most important this, beloved, you stay in his word every day. Every day in Father's word is a good day. Even with trouble, do you know why? It's because Jesus is the living word.
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this has been a long time I've been promising a children's book. This is a book that will help a parent teach their child exactly what God's Word states. Now,

0: Welcome to the Shepherd's Chapel Network Family Bible Study Hour with Pastor Arnold Murray. Wisdom is understanding God's Word. Pastor Murray's unique teaching approach brings God's Word alive with meaning as he takes you on a chapter-by-chapter, verse-by-verse study of God's letter to you, the Bible. And now here is Pastor Arnold Murray.
1: Good day. God bless you. Welcome to the Shepherd's Chapel. Welcome to this family Bible study hour. Ready to get back in our Father's Word. The Acts of the Apostles. Going to start a new one today. What does apostle mean in the Greek tongue? It means one sent forth, meaning Christ himself sent them forth. What? With the word. The writer of this book, there is no doubt, is Luke. And though he does not mention himself by name, anytime you see the word we, then Luke is including himself. Luke, being a medical doctor, a physician, he utilizes in his writings, even though it was Paul was the author, God being the author thereof, he used many medical terms. So for the scholar, Luke's writings, Luke meaning light giver, when you see that, you always recognize his writings by those medical terms. And he's kind of has a special trend to go in detail. And that makes it fascinating when you have that detail. The first nine chapters of the book of Acts basically have to do with, the prime subject is the coming of the Holy Spirit. In other words, Christ was going to ascend. And he would not leave us wanting, but he would send the Holy Spirit. And that's what it basically, that's the object, that's what we have to do here. Anytime that you see this, the presence of the Holy Spirit, and I will say before we start, you will not hear me use the word, what is the word spirit in the Greek? It's pneuma, pneuma. Therefore, you will never hear me say Holy Ghost. God is no spook, okay? The word is pneuma, and there's no way you can get ghost out of pneuma. It won't fly. So I will always translate that Holy Spirit. Again, pneuma is like, what kind of tires do you have on your car? Pneumatic. You don't have spook tires. They're pneumatic tires. So let's keep the language proper. And let's keep it as it is so that we show dignity and respect to the Holy Spirit. That's to say God's Spirit, Christ's Spirit with us. And that's what is introduced here in this. And then after the ninth chapter, God opens up through Paul even to the Gentile. The word becomes all in all. In other words, there is a meaning and a purpose for everyone. Paul usually taught on three levels. So having said that, this is the formation of the church, the beginning of Christianity. And let's pick it up, if we may, with Acts chapter 1 and verse 1, and it reads, "The former treaties have I made, O Theophilus, of all that Jesus began do both to do and teach." In other words, I'm getting into specifics here. Until, verse 2, until the day in which he was taken up, after that he, through the Holy Spirit, had given commandments unto the apostles whom he had chosen. They didn't volunteer. He chose them. Now, I'm going to go back to the beginning of the great book of St. Luke. I want you to learn Luke's writings. Luke would say in verse 3 of the beginning of the great book of Luke, "It seemed good to me also, having had perfect understanding of all things from the very first, to write unto thee in order, most excellent Theophilus." In other words, well, what does Theophilus mean? Well, you need to know. Theophilus means friend of God. If you're a friend of God, this is written to you. If you're not a friend of God, you probably wouldn't be reading it anyway, because the only reason you study is to know what it is God would have you do. So just a little exercise there to show you that Luke is the author of this book beyond any shadow of a doubt. I don't think anyone would question, well, probably somebody might, but it wouldn't do him any good. Verse 3, returning to Acts chapter 1. To whom also he showed himself alive after his passion, by many infallible proofs. After his crucifixion and his death of the flesh in the tomb, he was alive and we saw him, infallible. Being seen of them 40 days. What does 40 mean? What is probation? Probation is always 40s. And speaking of the things pertaining to the kingdom of God. In other words, we visually saw him. We heard his voice. We can witness to the fact that he resurrected from that tomb. You're not wasting your time worshiping a dead man, being a Christian, but one that defeated death, that has risen and is with the Father. That's what cuts Christianity different than anything, any other religion. Well, basically, verse 4. And being assembled together with them, commanded them that they should not depart from Jerusalem, this habitation of peace, Jerusalem, but wait for the promise of the Father, which saith he, you have heard of me. When did they hear this from him? When? Well, again, back in the very book of Luke, Luke himself would say in the 27th chapter, in the 49th verse, listen to it. And behold, I send the promise of my Father unto you, but tarry ye in the city of Jerusalem until you be endued with the power from on high. And he led them out as far as to Bethany, and he lifted up his hands and blessed them. So, and so it is that in the book of Luke, he had warned them to go there. Do not leave Jerusalem. Why? Because they're awaiting the Holy Spirit. He would be with them 40 days, probation. 10 days later, which is what? The 50th day. Well, what is 50 in the Greek? Pentecost. Pentecost. That's 50th day. Then the Holy Spirit came upon them, which we'll be covering in detail in the next lecture. But all things written, you know, verse 5, for John truly baptized with water, but he shall be but ye shall be baptized with the Holy Spirit not many days hence. He's coming. And naturally, when Christ joined the Father, seated down at his right hand, then the Spirit of God, he never leaves us alone. When he made the statement in the 13th chapter of Hebrews, I will never leave you, I will never forsake you, he meant it. And he will never do that. He is with you in the Spirit, in that Holy Spirit that always guards, protects, looks out, blesses those that believe upon him. Sent forth, he'll send you, and you may hit some rough sailing, but he'll always see that you make it through, if you have the faith to believe that. Verse 6. When they therefore were come together, they asked of him, saying, Lord, wilt thou at this time restore again the kingdom of Israel? When that spirit comes, are you going to do that? Verse 7. And he said unto them, it is not for you to know the times or the seasons which the Father hath put in his own power. Now, it was not for that generation, but you can read in the great book of Daniel in the 12th chapter, the wise in the end time shall understand the season. So it does apply to today, to the parable of the fig tree generation, that you should understand the seasons and to know when Antichrist will appear basically and the events that would follow. Verse 8, but ye shall receive power after that the Holy Spirit is come upon you, and ye shall be witnesses unto me both in Jerusalem and in all Judea and in Samaria, that's where the 10 tribes were, and into the uttermost part of the earth. It's going to spread. Christianity is going to spread worldwide. And so it is, with Samaria being the place of the 10 tribes and also being interpreted Watch Mountain. And this makes you a watchman. When you have eyes to see and ears to hear, and you know there was more to God's word than you had been taught as a child, you knew it was in there, then God chooses and enlightens and makes known the things, the simplicity in which Christ teaches that a child can understand if you're in a tune, that is to say, in a tune with the very word of God. That's God's promise that the Holy Spirit would accomplish this if you receive him. If you don't, guess what? Probably not. Verse 9. And when he had spoken these things, while they beheld, he was taken up, and a cloud received him out of their sight. That, just like that cloud does, that would enfold the very first chapter of Ezekiel, where the color amber is a highly polished bronze vehicle with God's altar aboard those vehicles. And he was received there in that place. Verse 10, he defeated death and he joined the Father. Verse 10, and while they looked steadfastly toward heaven as he went up, behold, two men stood by them in white apparel. They were angels. Two angels to witness to the fact that this indeed was the Son of God. 11, which also said, you men of Galilee, why stand ye gazing up into heaven? Question. This same Jesus, which is taken up from you into heaven, shall so come in like manner as you have seen him go into heaven. It's going to be the same. You're going to see him come back the same way. Well, where were they? On the Mount of Olives. This is not the first place this is written. Zechariah chapter 14 stipulates that Christ's feet will touch down on the Mount of Olives and will crack away open across Kedron, that great valley, right to the east gate of the temple itself, and provide the way, as it is written. So there's nothing new under the sun when you catch up, especially if you are chosen, if you are a called one, if you have eyes to see, and if you have ears to hear. In other words, just as you've seen him go, that's the way he's going to return, right to the Mount of Olives to take care of business when the false one has gathered his little kingdom together on Mount Zion. Verse 12, then returned they unto Jerusalem from the mount called Olivet, that's Mount of Olives, which is from Jerusalem a Sabbath day's journey, about better than a half a mile, and like I stated, across little old Kedron and right up to the city. 13, and when they were come in, they went up into an upper room where abode both Peter and James and John and Andrew, Philip, Thomas, Bartholomew, and Matthew, James, the son of Alphaeus, and Simon Zealot, the zealot, and Judas, the brother of James. All 11 of them gathered there. Naturally, Judas is not there, and it will explain here. 14. These all continued with one accord in prayer and supplication with the women and Mary, the mother of Jesus, and with his brethren. Here you've got the first church meeting of Christians. 15, and in those days Peter stood up. This one that had denied Christ thrice, he stands up, and just as Christ said, Cephas, I'll speak in a different language, it means rock. Peter, meaning rock. Petra. And he said, on this rock I'll build my church. It's a movable rock. Christ is a solid rock, immovable. Stood in the midst of the disciples and said, the number of the names thereof were about 120. That's all there was. 120 people that established the church. That's all it takes. when you're called, when you're chosen to spread that truth. Verse 16, men and brethren, this scripture must needs have been fulfilled, which the Holy Spirit by mouth of David spake before concerning Judas, which was guide to them that took Jesus. These words he spoke concerning him. Where did he speak those? Well, he spoke them in the 49th chapter of the great book of Psalms, and 41st verse chapter, rather, of the great book of Psalms. I'll say that again. 41st chapter of Psalms, verse 9. Listen to it. Yea, mine own familiar friend, in whom I trusted him, which did eat of my bread, hath lifted up his heel against me. And so it is. Take of this, the next one taking of this sop shall betray me. Verse 10, but thou, O Lord, be merciful unto me, and raise me up that I may requite them. Verse 11, by this I know that thou favorest me, because mine enemy doth not triumph over me, never does. The enemies of Christ, the enemies of our Heavenly Father, the enemies of the Christians will never triumph over them. Verse 12, and as for me, thou upholdest me in mine integrity, and settest me before thy face forever. How long was that? Forever. Blessed be the Lord God of Israel from everlasting to everlasting. Amen and amen. And so it is. So though the one that betrayed, it brought in that promise of that spirit that evermore protects, gives us the victory over our enemies, God utilizing. Verse 17, returning to Acts chapter 1. For he was numbered with us and had obtained part of this ministry. I mean, he carried the money bag. Boy, he liked that part of it. Verse 18. Now this man purchased a field with the reward of iniquity, and falling headlong, he burst asunder in the midst, and all his bowels gushed out. Now, you see, you have to remember that Judas betrayed Christ to the Kenites. The Kenites had a witness that their hands were not clean, that they had had a great part in the crucifixion of Christ. And they had this one witness who had now repented and was in the favor of God, supposedly, possibly. We're not going to judge him. That's God's business. But they had to destroy him. There is no way hanging yourself will cut you open from your Adam's apple to below your belly button and your insides fall out on the ground. He had a lot of help committing suicide. A lot of help. By the help by Kenite hands, and so it is. This also is written, for that field that he purchased is a field that is quite famous. And many things follow that many would not even consider. The great book of Zechariah, you're going to have it on the screen. The great book of Zechariah, chapter 11, I want to pick it up with verse 10. Listen to these words. Nothing is new under the sun, and God pre-plans all things. Listen, verse 10. And I took my staff, even beauty, and cut it asunder that I might break my covenant which I had made with all the people. This is all the people. Verse 11. And it was broken in that day, and so the poor of the flock that waited upon me knew that it was the word of the Lord. Verse 12, and I said unto them, if you think good, give me my price. And if not, forbear, for they weighed out for my price 30 pieces of silver. That's exactly what the Kenites paid for Judas to sacrifice Christ to them, to identify him, to point him out, to deliver him. 30 pieces of silver. Do you know what it was at this time? It was the price of a slave. 30 pieces of silver, you could buy you a slave. And that's what it was. And what was done with that silver? 13. And the Lord said unto me, cast it into the potter. A goodly price that I was praised at of them. And I took the 30 pieces of silver and cast them to the potter in the house of the Lord. You see, right outside the potter's gate, these 30 pieces of silver in actuality bought the potter's field, where if somebody was too poor to afford a funeral, they were buried there. It was also the place that all broken pottery, the reason it was called the pottery gate, they threw it out there. It was a trash pile. Well, what does it mean? It means that all those broken bodies, broken lives, upset, tore up, discouraged, Christ's blood can put them together, can make them new, can give them life. And if you're poor, can't even afford a place, he paid it for you with the price of his body, that 30 pieces of silver. You see, things don't happen by accident. God planned it long before. He will never leave you. He will never forsake you. Continuing with verse 14. Then, after that, then I cut asunder mine other staff, even bands, that I might break the brotherhood between Judah and Israel. And so it was. And the Lord said unto me, take unto thee yet the instruments of a foolish shepherd. Do you know what? A foolish shepherd is a leader that does foolish things like a child, misleads people, misguides everything, messes everything up. For lo, I will raise up a shepherd in the land which shall not visit those that be cut off. Not going to care about the old, unplug them. Neither shall seek the young ones. If they're starving, it doesn't matter. Nor heal that is broken, nor feed that falleth, standeth still, that is starving to death. But he shall eat the flesh of the fat and tear their claws in pieces. He's going to take from those that have earned it and give it to those that don't deserve it. That's what this idle shepherd does, called the false shepherd. I don't know, sometimes things that are written in prophecy come to pass, and many people sleep through it. Verse 17 to complete. Woe to the idle shepherd. This is the false one. That leaveth the flock. The sword shall be upon his arm and upon his right eye. His arm shall be cleaned right up. He's not going to have any power left. And his right eye shall be utterly darkened. He's not going to be able to see come sick him. Why? Because God's going to take it all away from him. He will be one big accident going to happen always. Everything messed up. Well, could I believe that? Well, I would hope you do. It's the word of God. It's what this disciple is talking about. That meaning a descent one, a student of God's word. Sometimes these things happen and people pay no attention, and so it is that they are lost souls with no hope. Returning to Acts chapter 1, verse 19. And it was known unto all the dwellers at Jerusalem, insomuch that as that field is called in their proper tongue, Aesel Duma. That is to say, the field of blood. And so it was, Idumea. 20. For it is written in the book of Psalms, let his habitation be desolate, and let no man dwell therein, and his bishopric shall let another take. Psalm 69, verse 25. And also, you can read in Psalms 109, verse 8. We're not going there. It's written, and so it is. 21. Wherefore, of these men which have accompanied with us all the time that the Lord Jesus went in and out among us. In other words, we've got to replace Judas. We've got to pick a man that saw Christ baptized all the way up to the crucifixion and the resurrection, whereby he is a proper witness of the actual events, an eyewitness. 22, starting from what? Beginning from the baptism of John unto that same day that he was taken up from us, must one be ordained to be a witness with us of his resurrection. What was it, if you were there the day that Christ was baptized, what happened? The dove, the spirit, the very spirit that's going to be introduced in the next chapter, descended from heaven. And not only did the dove, symbolic of the Holy Spirit, descend from heaven, but the voice of God shook and said, "This is my beloved Son, in whom I am well pleased." Identifying him as the Son of God, the only begotten. And therefore, they had to have a man or a person that could witness that and still witness right to the very time of his ascension to be ordained to take the place of Judas. 23, and they appointed two, Joseph, that means increase, called Barsabbas, that's to say son of rest, who was surnamed Justus, and that means to be a just one, and Matthias, which is Matthew, properly translated, gift of God. 24, and they prayed and said, "Thou, Lord, which knowest the hearts of all men, show whither of these two thou hast chosen." This is the way they did it, to replace Judas, the traitor. And yet he that repented, don't you judge him, because he repented and was so very sorry when he observed what had happened, that judgment belongs to our Father, certainly not to men. Verse 25, that he may take part of this ministry and apostleship from which Judas by transgression fell, that he might go to his own place. In other words, he's going to get his just desert. So here you have the 12. This leaves quite a question to some students when they hear of the 12 apostles being represented in the very walls itself of the eternal kingdom of the city, that each the names would be there. Whose name will it be, Matthias, or will it be Judas? And people like to meddle in the affairs of God. It's all right to wonder, but when it comes to the fact of judgment, again, as a Christian, you must leave that judgment in God's hands. You have the ability to discern what is right, who you wish to fellowship with, but don't judge anyone. Simply trust and know that this Holy Spirit that he promised, that would appear very shortly after he ascended, that the Spirit would lead, would guide, would direct, and help your common sense decide and determine in your life which path you should take, and as it should go with the Word of God always being your guide. For God would write through the Son in Mark chapter 13, "Behold, I have foretold you all things." The question is, have you read it? You see, because it's all here. Anytime you have a problem, you can find the answer if you've read, and you talk to him, if you remind God of it and go to it and know and understand that he will follow you. Let's go with the next verse, verse 26. And they gave forth their lots, and the lot fell on Matthias, and he was numbered with the 11 apostles. The 11 again become 12. So they are complete, and they are ready to stay at this place called Jerusalem after David would have conquered it. But what was it before? Kind of a little lesson to let you know that clean and unclean always happens, because David didn't found or form Jerusalem. The Jebusites founded it, filthy heathen. And they called the name of it Jebus. But you see, it is according to the people's way, the followers of Almighty God, that bring the peace, which is now called Yerushalayim, which is to say, the peaceful place of habitation. And it shall be ultimately that the Father will establish his kingdom, as it is written in Revelation chapter 21, in this very spot, in that very spot. And it will be an eternal kingdom. He will never leave us. He will never forsake us. In the next chapter, we learn a great deal about the Holy Spirit and how the Holy Spirit on Pentecost, that means the 50th day, appeared, and what he guarantees those that listen to him and that follow him. And even if you would, that idle shepherd we were talking about, that false shepherd, what it is that God sent ones are supposed to do in that relationship. You'll learn of it in the next chapter. Don't miss it. All right, bless your heart. You listen a moment, won't you please?
0: The Mark of the Beast on CD is our free introductory offer to you. What is the Mark of the Beast? Many false teachers would have you believe it will be a tattoo on your forehead or a computer chip implanted under your skin. It is getting late in the game. You need to know what the Mark of the Beast is. As it's written in Revelation chapter 13, verse 8, many will be deceived. There is no need for you to be deceived. Christ said in Mark 13:23, "Behold, I have foretold you all things." 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You may also request your free CD by mailing your request to Shepherd's Chapel, Post Office Box 416, Gravett, Arkansas 72736. Don't be deceived by Satan.
1: And there we are back again. Let's have the 800 number, please. 1-800-643-4645. That number is good from Puerto Rico, throughout the U.S., Alaska, Hawaii, all over Canada. If the Spirit moves and you have a question, you share it. Won't you do that? Please never ask a question about a particular reverend, denomination, or organization. We do not judge people. Again, it's right to discern, but never judge. That's God's business. And you get on his toes when you start judging people. Those of you that listen by shortwave around the world, it's always a pleasure hearing from you. And your announcer at the end of the hour will give you our mailing address. Again, always a pleasure. Now, you got a prayer request? You don't need the number. You don't need an address. Talk to him. He hears every word you say or think. He is the heart knower through that Holy Spirit that he sent. That's his contact with you. Let him know. You know the main thing he wants from you? Hosea 6:6. I don't want your burnt offerings. I want your love. So love him. Let him know you love him. He is your Father, the very creator of your eternal soul. Not your flesh, but your eternal soul. And the nearest relative you will ever have. You need to let him, he loves you. You need to let him know you love him. Father, around the globe, we come, we ask that you lead, guide, direct, Father. Touch in Yeshua's precious name. Thank you, Father. Amen. Okay, and question time. This would be, let me see if I can pick up a name. What scripture should I use concerning ordering out Satan? My son has so much anger. Can you please give me some advice? He needs anger management. Anytime I take a video game away, he starts breaking things. Well, you need to read Luke chapter 10, verse 19 forward, okay? And know that you have power over all of your enemies. And being an old combat Marine, I like discipline. I like tough love. And sometimes don't let somebody put something over on you. You must give discipline. Discipline is tough love, and tough love brings forth real love. So, and never protect, never correct a child when you're angry. Always, always take the time to explain to the child what you're doing, why you're correcting. Children are more intelligent than people give them credit for many times. And if they get a chance, they'll use you. They learn pretty quick how to play you if you allow it. So I feel that you need to use just a little bit of discipline. You gain your power from Luke 10, verse 19 through about 23 over all your enemies. And do it God's way. Okay, Mildred from Wisconsin. To the pastors there, my son Randy doesn't believe in flying saucers. I know it's in the Bible. Would you tell me where I can tell him to look? Well, usually we think of them as vehicles of God, happen to be the ones mentioned in Ezekiel chapter 1. Ezekiel, the word amber in the Hebrew tongue is highly polished bronze. And the vehicle was there, and there were windows, and people were inside it. And every time the vehicle turned, the people went with it naturally. Okay, it was very difficult for Ezekiel to explain what he had seen when all he had ever seen is a cart. But he did a pretty good job. Ezekiel chapter 1. Okay, Gary from West Virginia. But anyway, I have heard you talk of the unpardonable sin. Is it the fact of not believing in God, or is it something else? Well, it's definitely something else. The unpardonable sin, you will find written in Luke chapter 12, verse 10. It is when one does believe in God, when one does receive what we're going to be covering in the next lecture on Pentecost Day, when they receive the Spirit of God, the knowledge and the wisdom. And then when the false Christ appears, if they worship him, that is unforgivable. So it is not somebody that doesn't believe in God that is unpardonable. It's somebody that does believe in him and knows beyond any shadow of a doubt they're worshiping the Satan. They're going to hell, okay? That's unpardonable, and it should be. Do I think that will happen? Not on your life. Not going to happen. People that know and recognize the false one will stand against him, and there is no way that they would bow to him. They're ready. They're anxious to witness against him. As you will find in the next lecture, the Holy Spirit truly guiding and directing. Robert from California. I'm interested in finding the most recent publication that has been changed as far as the Strong's is concerned. Do you have any idea where I can find one? Right from our library. It's the best one you will ever find. I would recommend not the large print, but the regular Strong's Concordance, which is a nice print. It's very accurate, and I think you'll enjoy it. Rich from California. Part of what is happening now is this part of the deadly wound. No, it isn't. You see, you have to know who receives the deadly wound. The one, Revelation chapter 13, the one world political system. The one world political system doesn't exist yet. Now, common sense. If the one world political system doesn't exist yet, how on earth could it receive a deadly wound? It couldn't. That would be an impossibility. Now, when you hear the opposition of wars and rumors of wars, but you hear a united one world peace, then you better get your boots on, tighten your belt. I'm talking about gospel armor, and get things together. Because that's when the deadly wound will happen. Stanley from California. I was wondering about identical twins, since they have the same DNA. Do they have one soul between them, or each have a soul? They each have a soul. God so loves his children that it is true that that particular time, they do have the identical, if they are identical twins. Fraternal twins, it won't be so. Identical twins, yes, but they still each have a soul must answer for their own self. Question, was Cain a, this is Aaron from Arkansas, was Cain a giant? Cain was, Sargon the Magnificent is an interesting article where you even see a picture of his helmet. It's huge, okay. So, but through a period of time, they are no longer, Kenites are no longer giants, okay. Richard from Texas, when a blanket of negative thoughts falls over a small group of people, is that falling caused by evil spirits? It's caused by not having a leader. It's caused by people not being attuned to the Holy Spirit. For if the Holy Spirit is present, there's really not all that much room for negative thought. And a good church leader and board will see to it. If anything negative comes along, they nip it in the bud. Before it ever gets started, nip it in the bud. That's, don't let it get root and start growing, okay? And grow and grow and grow, and pretty soon it gets to be real trouble. You nip it in the bud. You don't, again, discipline, discipline, discipline. You show me a church that has no discipline, and I'll show you a church that has problems. James from Missouri, in Revelation chapter 17, verse 18, who is the woman called that great city, and where else is she in the Bible? Well, she's Mystery Babylon. She's the deceived ones that follow. They're good Christian people, they think. But they follow Antichrist instead of the true Christ. Why? They don't know the difference. They absolutely have been taught that they're going to flit out of here like a big bird. And that's not biblical. It is not written. That is written concerning that fact is that when somebody dies, instantly their spirit, which is their soul, goes to heaven, okay, goes to the Father. But so it is. They're not out here in some hole in the ground. They're already with the Father. Therefore, they are deceived in that light that when the false one comes, do you know what his message is? I've come to get you, come to carry you out of here, and he's supernatural, he performs miracles. If you don't know the difference, many are going to think he's come to rapture them out, and they don't even know there is a false Christ. As many times as it's written in the Word of God, we read it today even, they're not aware of it. John from California, please explain why it says, let us make man in our image in Genesis 1:26. This implies more than one God, despite the fact there is only one. No, it doesn't. Where did you come from? You didn't come from out from under some rock out here in the woods. You know you came from God. So when God was saying, let us create man in our image, what did you look like there? You're in the same image today you were there. He was talking to you, Elohim, God and his children, okay, in the Hebrew tongue, Elohim. Peggy from Georgia, I am confused about the first flood and Noah's flood. Did Noah's flood involve the whole world? God bless you all. Well, some people think it did and some don't. What was the purpose of the flood? It was to destroy giants. It was to destroy, as Genesis chapter 6 so declares, those that had intermarried with fallen angels, and hybrids were produced, which were called Geber, or giants. The flood came to destroy that group because it was Satan's second attempt after Cain to destroy the seed of woman, which is to say Eve, the mother of all living through which Christ would come. So God destroyed all those that had participated. He only found one family that had a perfect generation, meaning had not intermixed with the fallen angels. It was Noah. Noah's flood is quite different than the flood mentioned in Jeremiah chapter 4, or in the very second verse of the very word of God, Genesis chapter 1, verse 2. In the beginning, God created the heavens and the earth, period, millions of years ago. Not 6,000 years, as some Bible thumper would tell you, but the Hebrew is very specific. Then it stipulates in verse 2, and the world became void and without form. God doesn't create something void and without form. And so it was. That's the difference in the floods. It had a purpose. Everything God does has a purpose, and when that purpose is accomplished, end of story. Emma from Florida, why did God create man in the flesh? Because of the fall in sin in heaven, as it is written in Ezekiel chapter 28, Satan drew a third of God's children away from him. God loves them. They're his children. Now, he sentenced Satan, who is called the king of Tyre in Ezekiel 28, he sentenced him to death, already had his judgment to be turned to ashes from within. But then, was he going to kill a third of his children too? He loves them. Have you ever thought about having to kill one of your own? That would be hurtful. So instead, he destroyed the first earth age and caused each entity to be born to woman, innocent, a babe, not remembering that overthrow, katabo, and to make his or her mind up. Are you going to follow the false one, or are you going to follow the true one? This time is for keeps. It's up to you. That's what it's all about. That's why he created. But as you would read in Genesis chapter 6, verse 3 through 6, it grieved God that he had created man in flesh because of the Geber, because of the fallen angels, because of what man did. Question, James from Tennessee. How do the 10 kings of Revelation 17:17 give their kingdom to the beast if they are fallen angels? Could you comment on why you think these 10 kings will be fallen angels and not human leaders? Well, because it says that. Okay. In chapter 17, in verse 2, what does it call the 10 kings? It calls 10 kings of the earth. But the 10 kings that Satan brings with him when Michael kicks them from heaven are not the earth kings. The earth kings are flesh. That's how you tell the difference. If they're always the earth kings are called earth kings, basically, and the others, the 10 kings, from Florida. When millennium of and Satan is released, I'm going to reword this, when Satan is released in the millennium for a short season, if you are a true child of God, do you go straight to heaven, or do you have to prove yourself? There is a God, if you read Revelation chapter 20, God has a wall built around his children. And Satan has a short season to draw people away. As long as you're not drawn away, you got nothing to worry about. God's going to protect you because he is that wall. You stay behind that wall and you don't have anything to worry about. You see, if God is with you, you are in heaven. Okay. Wherever God is, that's where heaven is. Maxine from Illinois, is Satan in heaven now, or here on earth. Well, he's in heaven. Why? Because Christ said, get behind me. Christ is in heaven and he's behind him, helped there by Michael and his angels. Revelation chapter 12, verse 6 and 7, documenting that. Now, Satan's evil spirit is able to traverse this earth. He can tempt you. You have for every negative, there is a positive. Our positive is the Holy Spirit. Satan is the evil spirit, along with many other evil spirits of his cronies. A little spiritual discernment, you don't have any trouble with it. We have power over them. You can order them in Christ's name to go wherever you wish to. Diana from Arkansas, I am confused on what the firmament is. The firmament fell. It was the water. There was a globe around this earth that protected it from the rays, the storms. It was beautiful. But that water at times rages. You got the jet stream and many storms. And it's going back in its present, in that present, going back to that original position. And then this earth is going to be such a beautiful place again where God sets up his kingdom. Question is, in Zechariah 14:2, is it literally that houses are rifled, women and family? They're spiritually lied to and they believe it. Okay, it means spiritual discernment has left them and they fall right into the Satan's bed because of deception. Sad but true. And you know, many might say, well, how would they know? By studying God's word. You will not be deceived. You see, many people worry about death to the flesh. Let me assure you, there is a death that is far worse than a death to the flesh. A rape of the flesh is a terrible, terrible thing. But the rape of a Christian soul by Satan, which could bring about spiritual death, is a very bad thing. It's awful. And that's the type of spiritual death they're talking about here. And that's the ravishing that's going to take place. Is they're going to be lied to, they're going to be misled and misused. But then, you know, you're warned about this in 2 Thessalonians chapter 2, where it tells you, don't you worry about Christ returning to this earth. It's not going to happen until after the false Christ stands in Jerusalem claiming to be God. And if you want to believe him and believe the lie, God will even send you strong delusion to help you believe that lie. And you can't blame him. That's a terrible thing. You see, God wrote you this letter called the Word of God, telling you how to find happiness, peace of mind, and to have God's blessings. Otherwise, hey, get out there and bump heads with them and see what happens to you. You don't have to look very far to find out. Grace from Florida, I enjoy your program. Thank you. Please explain to me 1 Thessalonians chapter 4, verse 16. It is written, the Lord will descend from heaven with a shout, and the dead in Christ shall rise first. Or the bodies we have buried going to be resurrected? Absolutely not. Okay. When you're through with them, you're through with them. They return. Ecclesiastes was a book written to teach us how to be happy in flesh bodies. Okay, how to get by. And it makes it very clear in chapter 12, verse 6 and 7. Instantly, when this clay pot breaks, you die. Okay, the silver cord parts, you die. Your spirit, which is the intellect of your soul, your being, returns to God that gave it. And the flesh returns to dust from which it came. You're just dirt because you eat things growing from the soil. Well, I like meat. Well, the cattle, deer, whatever you, animal, they grew because they ate soil. Because it comes from the dirt. Okay, that's what we are in flesh bodies. And what it means is that Christ returns at the

0: seventh trump, not the sixth. That's when the Antichrist comes. That's his number, 666. Six seals, six trumps, six vial. Christ doesn't come until the seventh. And when he comes, naturally, the dead in Christ rise first. Why? They're already gone. They're already there. Unfortunately, that deceives many people. But you go back to verse 13 and pick up the subject. You can read. What does it say? It says, don't be ignorant. If you believe Christ rose from the dead, you better believe that everyone else has also, that are asleep in him. They're already gone. There's no way we can precede them. Well, how could that be? They're already gone. He says it over and over. Pretty soon you say, oh, I get it. Well, you should. He repeats it often enough. What do we got? We got Deborah from New Mexico. I know that Satan walked on the earth for a while, as it is written in Job 1:7, Satan said to the Lord that he had been walking to and fro on the earth. That's true. Also in Matthew 4, when Satan tempted Christ in the wilderness, my question is, where and how is it documented that Satan is now enchained in heaven awaiting his war with Michael when he gets kicked out in Revelation chapter 12, verse 7 and 9? In other words, how and when does he go from roaming on the earth back to heaven? Well, when Christ told him, you get behind me. For Christ is on the altar of God, and Satan's behind it, helped by Michael. But his evil spirit can still go to and fro on the earth. Don't ever be deceived by him. He will talk to you if you listen to him. When you're familiar with God's word, you'll never do that. I'm out of time. Hey, you know what? I love you all because you enjoy studying God's word chapter by chapter and verse by verse. And you know something? It makes God's day. He loves you for that. And when you make his day, boy, is he going to make yours, because he does love you. We are brought to you by your tithes and offerings. If we've helped you, you help us keep coming to you. Once you do that, bless God. He will always bless you. Now, most important though, you listen to me and listen good. Stay in his word. Every day in his word, it's a good day, even with trouble. Do you know why? Because Jesus, Yeshua, is the living word.
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The Book of Ezekiel. What a fantastic study, this Book of Ezekiel. The Book of Ezekiel that covers, if you would, those vehicles, those circular discs. In the Hebrew, it states very clearly that that whirlwind with the color amber traced back to the Hebrew, highly polished bronze. What an exciting thing that God's Word informs us on all things. Ezekiel, one of my favorite prophets of the Bible, probably more written, not probably, but absolutely more written on what will happen in the millennium age than even the book of Revelation. Ezekiel guiding you through it, what God will expect at the final battle, Armageddon and Haman Gog, recorded in this

0: Welcome to the Shepherd's Chapel Network Family Bible Study Hour with Pastor Arnold Murray. Wisdom is understanding God's Word. Pastor Murray's unique teaching approach brings God's Word alive with meaning as he takes you on a chapter-by-chapter, verse-by-verse study of God's letter to you, the Bible. And now here is Pastor Arnold Murray.
1: Good day to you. God bless you. Say welcome to the Shepherd's Chapel. Welcome to this family Bible study hour. Back in the great book of Acts, chapter 15 here, there's been a little trouble in the church here, and this is part that you have to contend with. There were kind of false teachers which were legalists. Now let's define legalism. It's somebody that probably doesn't know the difference between a law, a statute, and an ordinance. And they're kind of holier than thou, and they'll throw scripture around and laws applying to everyone else, but never to themselves. And Father doesn't appreciate that because that harms God's work. And when these legalists were coming along, some of them even Pharisees, remember what it said back in verse 10, "Now therefore, why tempt ye God to put a yoke upon the neck of the disciples, which neither our fathers nor we were able to bear?" No one can live 100% by the law. We all fall short of the glory of God. But the next verse, "But we believe that through the grace of the Lord Jesus Christ, we shall be saved even as they." That's the beauty of Christianity. Don't ever let that slip away from you. You know, we hear people that come down on Christians even as they're repenting, and without any forgiveness in their heart. Why? Because they're legalists. They're goody-goody two-shoes and absolutely holier than thou. And that doesn't cut it. That does not help. And so, but they worked that out. And even down to the point, as we closed in the 29th verse, is if you have a new person, don't eat something offered to an idol or of a different faith. It, not because it would hurt anything, but because it would bother the one that is weak. And they completed the writing then, as we pick it up with verse 30 of chapter 15. And in a sense, I want you to see, though, this is how God can make the church grow at the same time with some dissension. Watch it closely as we finish the chapter. Verse 30, chapter 15, the great book of Acts, and it reads, "So when they were dismissed, they came to Antioch, and when they had gathered the multitudes together, they delivered the epistle." That was written concerning the fact that simply follow the best you can, don't eat anything strangled, and so on and so forth. And there you have it, verse 31, "Which when they had read, they rejoiced for the consolation." They rejoiced at this teaching, because it meant they could find, because of believing, eternal life. Don't ever let someone take that away from you with legalism. To believe is to have eternal life. That's the beauty of Christianity. That's why Christ paid the price on the cross, is that all whom believe can attain that grace and love of Almighty God. That certainly doesn't give license to sin, but it certainly brings forth forgiveness and order within the ministry. Verse 32, "And Judas and Silas, being prophets also themselves, teachers, exhorted the brethren with many words and confirmed them. Orally and by mouth they taught and gently led the people, opening up to whomsoever would." Meaning the Gentiles finally had an opportunity to find that eternal life also. 33, "And after they had tarried there a space, they were let go in peace from the brethren unto the apostles." They were sent forth. 34, "Notwithstanding, it pleased Silas to abide there still." Silas, of course, was a Roman citizen. It isn't written for sure, but probably his father was a Hellenist that had Roman citizenship, the same as Paul did. Verse 35, Paul also and Barnabas continued in Antioch teaching and preaching the word of the Lord with many others also. Now here's how you see how Father, understand who sent them on this mission. Now I don't want you to lose sight of that. It was the Holy Spirit. It wasn't some man, it was the Holy Spirit. And you're going to see the Holy Spirit working here, this dividing teams and sending people basically as God would have them, because Paul and Silas with Timothy will even be together in the book of 1 and 2 Thessalonians. Okay. Verse 36. And some days after, Paul said unto Barnabas, let us go again and visit our brethren in every city where we have preached the word of the Lord and see how they do. The Holy Spirit has sent us on this circuit. Let's go check it out. Let's see how they're doing. 37. And Barnabas determined to take with them John, whose surname was Mark. Now, you want to remember, Mark was a youngster who started out with them, but and we won't judge him, but when it got a little rough, he took off back to Jerusalem. He wasn't with them. Mark John wasn't with them through the rough and tough tumble of some of the beatings and otherwise and roughness that they went through. And so Paul's going to have a second thought about that. Listen to it. Verse 38. But Paul thought not good to take him with them, who departed from them from Pamphylia, that's of every tribe, and went not with them to the work. I mean, he wasn't there when they were going around now to check how they're doing. And Paul's got a little bit against taking Mark on that trip. 39. And the contention was so sharp between them that they departed asunder one from the other. And so Barnabas took Mark and sailed unto Cyprus. That was his home. He was at home there. But we can see how that dissension split the team, but yet I feel the Holy Spirit was in it, because they were still divided then, whereby they could, both teams could do a good work, and the Holy Spirit was with them. And this is the way many times you don't want to, when you're doing God's work, God has a purpose in every move, everything. Be alert, remain focused, pay attention, and enjoy the workings of the living God. Verse 40. And Paul chose Silas and departed. That Silas come from Silvius, which is wood, and woody you might call him, and departed, being recommended by the brethren unto the grace of God. The trip there, 41. And he went through Syria and Cilicia, confirming the churches, checking them out and reconfirming and visiting and teaching more, answering questions, but most of all doing the work of the Holy Spirit, keeping those churches in the word. How wonderfully Paul was used by Almighty God, who was a great scholar of the Old Testament, the scrolls, and who, on being approached by Christ on the road to Damascus, struck down, blinded, and then given sight into eternal life. That is to say, sent on a mission then to teach the very word of God on three levels, as it is written in chapter 9, verse 15 of this same book. How precious it is that our Father uses his own. Now we pick it up here in chapter 16. It's important that God will use in this probably the identity of these people. Because you might say, well, why was Silas and, Barnabas wasn't a Roman. Okay. And there's a reason God needed two Roman citizens, that is to say, to make this trip we're about to go into in this chapter. You'll see what I mean when we get there. So you see, the Holy Spirit has a way of working things whereby their very freedom depended on that account. Chapter 16, verse 1. Then came he to Derbe and Lystra, and behold, a certain disciple was there named Timotheus, or we call him Timothy, the son of a certain woman, which was a Jewish and believed, but his father was a Greek. His father was a Hellenist, okay, a Roman citizen. His mother, of course, was Eunice, and his grandmother was Lois, two precious women, Timothy's mother and his grandmother, who evidently taught him a great deal because he thirsted for the truth. He thirsted to serve the Lord. These things are important. Mark them well. Verse 2, which was well reported of by the brethren that were at Lystra and Iconium. Verse 3, him would Paul have to go forth with him, and took and circumcised him because of the Jews which were in those quarters, for they knew all that his father was a Greek. In other words, he was by law, they were not circumcised, and even though it wasn't necessary and circumcision was now of the heart, they, in another book, they spied out on Timothy to see that he wasn't circumcised, and Paul, to save a lot of problems and a lot of quips that would draw away from the true mission, circumcised him. 4, and as they went through the cities, they delivered them the decrees for to keep that were ordained of the apostles and elders which were at Jerusalem. And what was this decree? Well, you read it back in the 15th chapter in the 28th verse. It was the edict concerning the Gentiles, and the fact that how the word would apply to them. Verse 5, and so were the churches established in the faith and increased in number daily. Every day they increased. Why did they increase? Because they were teaching the word of God. The Holy Spirit was present with the instructors thereof, bringing forth that truth. And any time you hear people talk about people falling away from the church, not if the church teaches God's word chapter by chapter and verse by verse, you will always have growth. You will always have people that are hungry for that word of God, because you live in a famine of the land today for hearing the word of God, not for food, but for hearing the word of God taught properly. So that's why the numbers grew daily. Verse 6, now when they had gone through Phrygia and the region of Galatia and were forbidden of the Holy Spirit to preach the word in Asia, the Holy Spirit still very much in control. It was not time. It was not time to go to Asia. And the Holy Spirit would prevent Paul from going there with the word. Verse 7. After they were come to Mysia, they essayed to go into Bithynia, but the Spirit suffered them not, would not let them go. So again, what point do we wish to make here? God's always on the throne and Father's always in control. When you are focused and when you are doing God's work, he will give you the message and where to deliver it if you're attuned to that. That's what's happening here. He understands the time and the sequence of how things should be. Verse 8. And they passed by Mysia, come down to Taurus, Paul's home. Verse 8, and this would be Trojan on the plain of Troy, okay. Verse 9, and a vision appeared to Paul in the night. This is the Holy Spirit speaking to him. There stood a man of Macedonia, and prayed him, saying, come over into Macedonia and help us. That's pretty direct. Verse 10, and after he had seen the vision, immediately we endeavored to go into Macedonia, assuredly gathering that the Lord had called us for to preach the gospel unto them. And so it is. Now, there is a little thing that has slipped in here I wish for you to take note of, is the word we, because Luke has now joined, that's Dr. Luke, the writer of the epistle of Luke, the gospel of Luke. He was a physician, but he was also quite a scholar and a great scribe, and he is doing the scribeship here for Paul. And when the word we is mentioned, it is usually Luke that is doing the writing, therefore explaining the word we. But what has happened here? The Holy Spirit has turned them to Macedonia, right where God would have them. God's always in control and blesses if you listen. Verse 11, therefore, loosing from Troas, we came with a straight course to Samothracia, and the next day to Neapolis, which is a new town. Samothracia is an island in the Mediterranean in that part of the area. 12, and from thence to Philippi, which is the chief city of that part of Macedonia and a colony, and we were in that city abiding several days. They were obeying the will and the order of the Holy Spirit. 13, and on the Sabbath, we went out of the city by a riverside where prayer was wont to be made, and we sat down and spake unto the women which resorted thither. In other words, this was a group of women that were having a prayer meeting, and they're having it by a river. And nothing wrong with having church in the open by a river. And there's nothing wrong with women holding a prayer meeting if they so choose and are led of God. Verse 14, and a certain woman named Lydia, a seller of purple, of the city of Thyatira, which worshiped God, heard us, whose heart the Lord opened. Who opened her heart? The Lord opened her heart, that she attended unto the things which were spoken of Paul. She heard them, and so it was. Now, I want you to pay attention here. What was this woman's occupation? She was a seller of purple. Purple what? Material. In this particular area, there was a shellfish named murex, which made this purple dye. And this is not the first time that a famous woman is mentioned in the Bible that was a very successful businesswoman and had a bad that gave her a bad reputation because she could outsell the men and make a better flax cloth linen than they could, so they called her a harlot. And unfortunately, but she was not a harlot. But it got her a bad reputation, as some men will do in jealousy. But here we have this woman that God touched her heart, meaning she was in good standing with the Father that he would do this. And she was an excellent businesswoman. 15, and when she was baptized, and her household, all of them, they believed. She besought us, saying, if ye have judged me to be faithful to the Lord, come into my house and abide there. And she constrained us. And she took us in. She ordered this. She wanted to know more. Okay. 16. And it came to pass as we went to prayer, a certain damsel possessed with the spirit of divination met us, which brought her masters much gain by soothsaying. Now, this word divination is puthon, which is python, is serpent In other words, this spirit that was in her was a serpent spirit, right from the old devil himself. You want to see here then, why would they call it a python or a serpent spirit? Because he wants you to see how Satan works. Here he gave us a group of women that were loyal, faithful servants of the living God, successful in what they did. And now we're seeing another damsel who is possessed of a wicked, wicked spirit and is used by certain men because of her soothsaying. Demons can know, they know what the past was, and they know they can put up a pretty good story of the future, only they can't truly tell it. Okay. But they can tell you what happened 400 years ago because they were there. Okay. The evil spirit was. And this, because she was possessed, she made quite a bit of money with her soothsaying to her masters. But now watch what happens here. 17, get the MO of Satan. The same followed Paul and us, Luke including himself, and cried saying, "These men are the servants of the Most High God, which show unto us the way of salvation." You know, that's absolutely 100% true. But you got to be real careful, you know? Satan will always build you up before he tears you down and tromps on you, and I mean ruins you. He will tell you how wonderful you are, how what a great follower of God's word you are, how you practice the law, even down to legalism. You got it right on. But think for a moment in Luke chapter 4 and even in Matthew, when Satan was tempting Christ, what did he use? He used scripture. And he will do that. You know, Christians that are not familiar with the scripture can be had by Satan because they don't understand. He'll use scripture and really pat you on the back. But unfortunately, when he quotes scripture, right at the end of it, he'll twist it about 90 degrees where it becomes a lie. So, and if a person is really proud of themselves, thinking, yes, how wonderful we are teaching the word of God, instead of realizing it's the Holy Spirit doing it all the time, then you can get yourself on an ego trip and Satan can destroy you. You need to focus humbly on the very word of God. And here we have this serpent spirit, python. 18. And this did she many days. But Paul, being grieved, turned and said to the spirit, "I command thee in the name of Jesus Christ to come out of her." And he came out the same hour. Had no choice, because we have power over evil spirits using that name. Did Paul use his own name? Did Paul use the name of Silas? Did Paul use the name of Barnabas? No, the name Jesus Christ, because that's where the power is. And the demon had no choice other than to depart. 19. And when her masters saw that the hope of their gains was gone, and she was cleansed, they caught Paul and Silas and drew them into the marketplace unto the rulers. I mean, they messed up their playhouse. Why? This woman that was possessed of this serpent spirit that could tell past and so forth and much about many people, it was gone. She was cleansed. Their money was gone out the window. They're upset, to say the least. Now, what is the lesson in this for the Christian? Why? What kind of people would be upset at a poor woman that was possessed with a serpent spirit and was cleansed? It's something to rejoice about. So it lets you know how people can be. The same people that would allow her to brag upon them now wants to destroy them, which was their purpose from the beginning. Never be deceived by Satan. He works in many different ways, in legalism and otherwise. 20. And brought them to the magistrate, saying, "These men, being Jews, do exceedingly trouble our city." Now hold on. Paul is not a Jew. Paul is a Benjamite. That documentation is Romans chapter 11, verse 1. And I'm not sure what Silas was, it isn't written. But I'm sure that he was a Hellenist, and he certainly was not of the tribe of Judah. Now, by resident, Silas could have lived in Jerusalem, but I don't think so. And so it is just helping you straighten the scripture out here from the translation. 21. And teach, these men teach customs which are not lawful for us to receive, neither to observe, being Romans. I mean, we're all Romans, and we have one God, and that's Caesar. We have one king, and that's Caesar. They're teaching another king. They're teaching another God. And that's not right for us. Now that they've lost the demon spirit, they're in a heap of hurt, money-wise. 22. And the multitude rose up together against them, and the magistrates rent off their clothes and commanded to beat them. 23. And when they had laid many stripes upon them, they cast them into prison, charging the jailer to keep them safely. Now, what the magistrates don't know, the so-called masters of the serpentine woman, possessed, that is, have considered these being of Judah, when actually both of them are Romans. And it is very much against the law to beat a Roman publicly without an order from Caesar, and certainly almost a death sentence to punish a Roman without a trial or without a reason. They didn't have a trial. They just beat him. And Paul knows this. He's sitting back, relaxed. He knows they're in a heap of hurt. They're in trouble with Caesar big time. Let's go with the next verse. 24. Who, having received such a charge, thrust them into the inner prison and made them their feet fast in the stocks. Man, they weren't taking any chances here. And they have taken two Romans, beaten them without trial, throwing them into the worst of the prison, and not only that, put them in stocks, their feet. 25. And at midnight, Paul and Silas prayed and sang praises unto God, and the prisoners heard them. This means they heard with belief. The word in the Greek means that they understood. 26. And suddenly, there was a great earthquake, so that the foundations of the prison were shaken, and immediately all the doors were opened, and everyone's bands were loosed. The Holy Spirit is in action. 27. And the keeper of the prison, awaking out of his sleep and seeing the prison doors open, he drew out his sword and would have killed himself, supposing that the prisoners had been fled, which would mean a death sentence to him. 28. But Paul cried with a loud voice, saying, "Do thyself no harm, for we are all here." See, Paul said, we're not running anywhere. Paul didn't have to run anywhere. Paul has a loaded legal situation going here where he's got all of these people in deep trouble. They don't realize even how much trouble they're in with Caesar himself. They have taken two Roman citizens and beaten them without trial, and not only that, locked them in the inner prison and put them in stocks. Bad medicine. 29. Then he called for a light and sprang in, this jailer did, and came trembling and fell down before Paul and Silas. 30, and he brought them out and said, sirs, what must I do to be saved? So you see that the miracle of the earthquake, the miracle even of the very words that Paul and Silas were singing and praying and praising, that very word itself was heard even before by this one, 31. And they said, believe on the Lord Jesus Christ, and thou shalt be saved in thy house. That's what's necessary, is to believe. God gave his only begotten Son, that whosoever would believe upon him should not perish, but inherit eternal life. And so it is. It's real. It's not a religion. It's a reality. 32, and they spake unto him the word of the Lord and to all that were in his house. When the Holy Spirit is present, the word must come forth. No one can prevent it. 33, and he took them the same hour of the night and washed their stripes and was baptized, he and all his, straightway. That means immediately. He cleaned them up, doctored them, was baptized, and so it was. 34, and when he had brought them into the house, he set meat before them, fed them, and rejoiced, believing in God with all his house, his whole family converted. How powerful the Holy Spirit is. What have we seen in this chapter? We've seen the truth brought forth. We've seen the Holy Spirit steer them away from Asia for the time being. Blessed a group of women that were praying and honest and really seeking God's word and faith, and then cleansed a demonic woman, and then being beaten for it, and here they are. They're holding the trump card. That's the Holy Spirit. They've got the Spirit with them. 35, and when it was day, the magistrate sent the sergeant, saying, let those men go. Uh-oh. Word has kind of slipped out to the magistrates that these might have been Romans that they had beaten, that they rent their clothes off publicly and brought shame on Romans. Let them out of there and get them out of town. Whatever you do, right away. So you see, who you are in identity is an important thing in doing God's work, knowing who you are. God's elect are a very special group of people, not because they are better than anyone, but because they have ears to hear and eyes to see and a heart to understand the action of the Holy Spirit as God's word comes forth. We'll pick this up in the next lecture. You will see Paul utilize that information to bring a little sunshine to this situation. All right, bless your hearts. You listen a moment, won't you please?
0: The Mark of the Beast on CD is our free introductory offer to you. 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You need to know what the Mark of the Beast is. As it's written in Revelation chapter 13, verse 8, many will be deceived. There is no need for you to be deceived. Christ said in Mark 13:23, behold, I have foretold you all things. 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Don't be deceived by Satan.
1: And there we are back again. Let's have the 800 number, please. 1-800-643-4645. That number is good from Puerto Rico throughout the U.S., Alaska, Hawaii, all over Canada. If the Spirit moves and you have a question, share it. Once you do that, please never ask a question about a particular reverend, denomination, or organization. We're not going to judge people. That's our Father's business. Hey, he does not need our help. He is the judge of judges, and he even knows what's in their heart. So that makes him adequate and perfect to do that judging. And what you need to do is to be able to spiritually discern trouble when you see it, to spiritually discern who it is that you should fellowship with, who it is you should hear, who it is you should teach and share, and who you should not. That spiritual discernment, and to recognize both the Holy Spirit and a wicked spirit, and to discern spiritually the difference. That's very important. That's a gift of possessing the Holy Spirit and following God's plan. Those of you that listen by shortwave around the world, it's always a pleasure hearing from you, and your announcer at the end of the hour will give you our mailing address. Got a prayer request? You don't need the number, don't need the address. Why? God knows what you're thinking. He truly does. So let him know that you love him. That's what he wants more than anything, is to be loved up and have that love returned to him. So let him know that you love him. Won't you do that? Father, around the globe we come. We ask that you lead, guide, direct, Father. Touch in Yeshua's precious name. Thank you, Father. Amen. Okay, and question time. We're going to go with Tim from North Carolina. Where did the word Christian come from? Where can I find this in the scripture? Also, where does it state the scriptures are the wisdom of God? Thank you. Well, the word first used, Christian, it means Christ man. It means you're a believer of the Lord Jesus Christ. And if you've been listening to the book of Acts being taught, you know that in Acts chapter 11, verse 26 is the first time the title Christian was used. And if you want to know where it says that scriptures are the wisdom of God, Proverbs chapter 1, verse 7. Proverbs chapter 1, verse 7. All wisdom comes from God. Marilyn from, don't know where Marilyn's from. When I pray to Jesus every night, I was wondering if I should pray to God as well. What did Jesus say? That's what's important. Matthew chapter 6. Our Father, whom art in heaven, hallowed be thy name. Always pray to our Father. Okay. But then ask it in Christ's name. That gives, when you ask something in the name of Jesus Christ, it gives credentials that you're a believer. And that pleases God very much. But it is our Father that you need to pray to. He's in charge. And after all, he's the nearest relative you've got. Why wouldn't you talk to him? He loves you. He may not love what you do all the time, but he loves you. Why wouldn't you want to talk to him? And then naturally, in his only begotten son, let it know, be known in his name so that you have your credentials up front. Jane from Oregon. Is it against God's rule to associate with people of a different religious background as long as we don't practice it? You know, we can go anywhere we want to, anytime we want to, but don't ever, ever entertain or believe on things that are not biblical or not of God. Okay. In the first place, when you are well-founded in the manuscripts, when you are well-founded in the Word of God, and quite frankly, just loving him, you're pretty well founded. You intuitively know when something is wrong. When you hear it, you will know it's wrong. Once you are a Christian and have practiced, you don't have to have someone tell you something is wrong. You know it, you sense it, and there you have it. But you see, if you weren't careful, you could be a legalist and be afraid to go around certain people that might need your help. And that could hurt the Holy Spirit working through you to reach someone if you never went there. Now, that doesn't mean you shouldn't use wisdom to know where you go and who you're with. And certainly, you don't wish Godspeed to another doctrine, or you do become a partaker of it. That says a lot, and that's a figure of speech, but it gets it said. The second epistle of John will help you read it well. Second epistle of John, little short, one chapter. Melvin from Maryland, maybe Missouri, okay, whichever. Do you have DVDs on Jacob Stone and the life of Christ prior to his starting his ministry? The Traditions of Glastonbury and the Stone of Scone will get that for you. That's two different ones. That'll help you a lot. Lucy from Texas, if Satan knows he's already defeated, then why does he try? What's the purpose? You underestimate Satan. Satan does not, he knows the scripture, but he twists them. He thinks that he is so sharp, the whole world's going to worship him. And you know what? They just about are. When he comes as the false Messiah, every person that is not well-founded in the Word of God is going to think he is Christ returned. His message will be, I've come to rapture you out of here. People are not taught that, and they're not ready for it. That's what Mark 13, Matthew 24, and Luke 21, line by line, precept by precept, make it very clear exactly what consummates the end of this age for a Christian. So there's no excuse to worship the wrong Messiah at the sixth trump when you know very well the true Christ doesn't return until the seventh. So if you've studied God's word, you know that. If you haven't studied it, then it's time's wasted. Get to it. Andrew from Texas, I was wondering if the sin described in the second epistle of John 2 is forgivable or not. Now, here, this is... the sin mentioned, and naturally is the one we were talking about before when I told the person to read the second epistle of John, okay? And this question is by Andrew, is that sin forgivable? The answer is yes, it is. Because if you wished them Godspeed, or if you were deceived by them for a short period of time, or for a period of time, and you repented of that, that's the beauty of Christianity. Don't ever let anyone take that away from you. Everybody falls short at one time or the other. Big deal, okay? Not something to brag about or not something pleasant, but it happens. But the beauty of Christianity is forgiveness, is the grace of the living God, the love that abounds in that. That's what makes Christianity so special. And so even if you have been deceived for a while, repent and let God know that you love him and it's forgiven, period. God won't even, you know something? He doesn't even want to hear about it again. Bonnie from Georgia, where is it found in the Bible, let the dead bury the dead? Matthew chapter 8, verse 22, I believe that's right. Matthew 8, 22. But understand what that's talking about. The translation is a little bit fuzzy, I'm going to say, because what the young man said, my father is very ill and he's in the process of dying. Not that he's dead, but he's in the process of dying. Let me take care of him. And the Lord said, let the dead bury the dead. In other words, let the rest of the family take care of him and follow me. It could be months before he passes on. That was the whole point, okay? But that's where you find it, Matthew chapter 8, verse 22. Caroline from Illinois, I would like to know what number in the Strong's Concordance I can find the word heir as you describe it. Well, first, if you have a Strong's Concordance, go to the word heir and find where it's mentioned in 1 Thessalonians chapter 4, the verse. And then it will tell you to go to the Greek dictionary and look at the word 109 in your Greek dictionary. And 109 says, not that it's sky and atmosphere, but it's the breath of life body, the ruach, the pneuma. I speak in Hebrew and I speak in the Greek tongue, describing what the word truly says in the manuscripts. And so it is, all right? It's, we're gathered from flesh, body, and in an instant, as it is written in 1 Corinthians 15:52, changed into a spiritual body. Lynn from Kentucky, would you explain Matthew 24? Well, I'll summarize it. Matthew 24, Jesus was asked, what is it going to be like when every stone shall fall, which means the Wailing Wall and everything else. It hadn't happened yet. And what will it be? And Christ said, this is what it is at my coming, and this is the way it is at the end of the world. And you read that in verse 3 or 4. And then he goes on to tell you, many people will come in my name, let no man deceive you. Many people will come claiming to be Christian preachers, but don't let them deceive you. And then he goes into all seven events that are mentioned in the seven seals, warning you of what it's like in the end times. That's what Matthew 24 is about. It's what the destiny is of Christians when the Antichrist appears on this earth. You know, nowhere in that chapter will you find the word rapture. We've got work to do, and Christians can cut it. We can do it. Why? We have God with us, the Holy Spirit. Kristen from Oklahoma. Where did Cain get his wife? From the six-day creation. On the sixth day, God created all of the races. And he looked, and it was good. God is pleased with all races, loves them. But Cain then went to the land of Nod and married one of the six-day creation. Sterling from Florida. Where in the Bible can I find that God married Israel? You can find that God married Israel in Isaiah chapter 54, verse 5. He's the husband. Okay. But let me tell you something. Have you ever read Jeremiah chapter 3, verse 8? You can read there where he divorced Israel. God is a divorcee. He divorced her because of what she did. But then when Christ died, he was free to take her back also. Annie from, she was free to remarry God, Almighty God. That's a Hebraism meaning salvation. Annie from Michigan. Why do you say that Cain was not Adam's son? Because he wasn't. Haven't you ever read the genealogies? When you read in chapter 4 of Genesis, in the beginning, you will read Cain's genealogy, his offspring. And then in the last couple of verses of 4 and in chapter 5, you read Adam's genealogy. That is to say, Adam's offspring. You will not find Abel there because Cain has already murdered him. But you will find Seth as the first child, not Cain, because Cain was not Adam's child. And so it is. By not understanding the Hebrew in chapter 4, verses 1 and 2, that and understanding what happened to Eve concerning the serpent seed, in verse 3, verse 15 and 16, the conception, and then she had twins because she went into labor. And as verse 2 of chapter 4 states, the word is again, but in the Hebrew, it's continued in labor. When a woman continues in labor after one birth, there's another birth, and that means they're twins. They were not identical twins. That is why you do not find Cain in Adam's genealogy. Christ tells you who Cain's father is if you've ever read St. John chapter 8, verse 44. Ray from Connecticut. Were people here on earth when dinosaurs were here? People were here, but they were in spiritual bodies. That was in the first earth age. And you can read of this, the great overthrow, Kadabo, in Jeremiah chapter 4, beginning with about, if I remember right, about verse 22. It kind of says, God says, my children are a little sottish, meaning they're just a little bit on the stupid side, because they won't obey me, and if, I destroyed this earth once before. I destroyed every city, every town, everything that was here in the Catabol. And he said, you mess with me, I can do it again. But naturally, he's not going to, because we're going to listen to him. And God's children have accepted salvation. But he tells of that other earth age in Jeremiah chapter 4. As a matter of fact, Genesis chapter 1 verse 2 tells of it too, if you know how to read the manuscripts, because it says that that the earth became void and without form. Not God didn't create it that way. Linda from Tennessee, where in the Bible does it tell about the millennium? Lots of places, but primarily in the New Testament, Revelation chapter 20. But do you know where most is written about the millennium? Ezekiel from chapter 40 all the way to the end. It tells you exactly, several chapters, of exactly how it will be in the millennium, that thousand-year period. More about it written in the Old Testament than there is the New. Jane from Kentucky, in the millennium, are all of the overcomers also teachers? And if not, what are they doing? Revelation chapter 20 verse 5 stipulates that they are priests with Christ for 1,000 years. That means helping the others, helping people. Ezekiel 44 breaks this down even more so. You have the elect, and you have those that kind of went astray when Israel did, but became priests of the 144,000. And you can read of them. The 144,000 can't approach Christ through the millennium, but the 7,000 can, God's elect, Zadok in the Hebrew tongue. Antonio from California. Where does it say in the Bible to be absent from the body is to be present with the Lord? 2 Corinthians chapter 5, verses 7 and 8. To be absent from this flesh body is to be present with the Lord in your spiritual body. And Ecclesiastes chapter 12, verse 6 and 7 says instantly. Priscilla from Florida. Was Enoch taken up by God? Absolutely. Do you know why? Because when the fallen angels came to this earth and began seducing and taking to wife the daughters of Adam, as it is written in Genesis chapter 6, Enoch was preaching against it every step of the way. He was teaching, do not touch them, do not go with them, separate yourself from them. And he was a preacher of preachers. The great book of Jude documents what I just said. Okay. He was so good that God simply transfigured him. That's what happened, okay? In that very troubled world before he brought Noah's flood forth to destroy the Geber, the hybrids that came of that mixing of the false angels, fallen angels, with the daughters of Adam, Satan trying to prevent the birth of the only begotten son, polluting woman. He didn't get it done. God put a stop to it. Nancy from South Carolina, what is the parable of the fig tree? It's something that Christ didn't say, maybe you are to learn. He said, learn it. And he meant it. Why? Because when that parable comes to pass, you're in the final generation. The generation that you better know the season and you better understand what's going down. Because the end is knocking on the door. You can find the base of the parable in Jeremiah chapter 24. I believe it is. That may be wrong. 24. Where you got two baskets of figs, one good and one bad. One is very good and the other is very bad. It's when the inhabitants would go back to the Jerusalem area and reestablish Israel. That would be the final generation. That happened in the year of our Lord, 1948. So it's something Christians had better pay very close attention to. Holly from Mississippi.

0: In 1 Peter, what does it mean by Christ went to the prison and preached to the souls? 1 Peter chapter 3, verse 18 and 19 says he went all the way back to the time of Noah and preached to the souls that were in paradise, that had not had the opportunity of salvation through the blood of Jesus Christ. God is always fair and totally fair. And when you continue on in chapter 4 of 1 Peter, you find out he was very successful because many of them believed on him and crossed from one side of paradise to the other. Clint from Hawaii, how are the people who don't know the word and don't know anything about the Lord, how will they be judged? By their natural instincts, but also that's why we have the millennium, which is 1,000 years of teaching, not in flesh bodies, but in spiritual bodies where there's no hang-ups and where everybody has an opportunity to learn that truth, the very word of God. And I'm out of time. Hey, I love you all because you enjoy studying our Father's word, chapter by chapter and verse by verse. But you know what? Most of all, God loves you for it. Makes his day. It's the letter he sent to you, giving you instructions, advice. The best advice you can have from anyone, anywhere, anytime is from your nearest relative, Almighty God, the creator of your very being and soul. So let him know you love him. It makes his day and he will make yours. We're brought to you by your tithes and offerings. If we have helped you, you help us keep coming to you. Once you do that, bless God, he will always bless you. Most important though, you listen to me, you stay in his word every day. In his word is a good day, even with trouble. Do you know why? Because Jesus Yeshua is the living word.
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Genesis 1:46, the first six chapters in God's Word. The world that was. Did you realize there was a world age before this one? Same old world, different age. The creation itself. When were the races created? You see, all the races were created separately, and you'll find that documented in these particular CDs. How and what was the sin in the garden? It will be discussed in this series also. This is a must for the serious Bible scholar, for if you do not understand how it was in the beginning, you certainly will never understand the end. I think you will find this series very rewarding and certainly will answer questions that no doubt you have always wondered about. Genesis 1:46. Hey, I know you're going to enjoy this series.

0: To this family Bible study hour, back in our Father's Word, Book of Joshua. Joshua in the Hebrew tongue means Yahweh Savior. It's the same as Jesus would be in the Greek tongue or English. And he was a type. As Moses was a type of the lawgiver, then Joshua was a type of the Savior, if you would. He's going to take them across, entered into the promised land. Now, the area we're in now is kind of like when we go into the promised land here at the end. It's defeating the enemy. You're kind of seeing a prelude to Haman, Gog, and Armageddon, because God rained down, when the enemy was about to overtake, God rained down hailstones, huge ones, and destroyed more of the enemy than actually Joshua and the people had killed. In other words, don't ever leave God out of the equation. Why is God taking such a strong stand in help, as he always does, but here even to destroying the enemy in his own might? So you have an example of what it's like at the end, when how you should count on him, not the enemy. Always trust your Father. He will always see you through if you bring him into the equation of your life. You try to shut God out of your vocabulary, out of your family, out of your community, you're in a heap of hurt, because he doesn't like it. And you can rest assured, he's still in charge. Everything falls as he has planned. And this is his plan. Have you read it lately? That's what it takes to have an understanding of the end times. So we come to chapter 10, verse 12, where we're in a battle here. And again, it would simulate, because of the hailstones, which we learned in that 11th verse, that more died from the hailstones than they whom the children of Israel slew with a sword. And we pick it up then with the word of wisdom from our Father in verse 12, following that statement of the hailstones, just like at Armageddon. Verse 12 reads, "Then spake Joshua to the Lord, in the day when the Lord delivered up the Amorites before the children of Israel." Who did it? The Lord did. "And he said in the sight of Israel, Son, stand thou still upon Gibeon. And thou, moon, in the valley of Jaalon," which is to say the place of the gazelles. You hold it still. Why? Because this is very important. When you read 1 Thessalonians chapter 5, you find out we're children of light, so you have no need that people tell you about the darkness, for you're never in it. You're always in the light. We're children of the day. All prophecies given concerning God's elect are given in days, not moons, not months, which is nights, moon. That always applies to Satan. So when God extends the day, that giving us the victory, you can count on it. Many believe that this particular spot has been found on navigational calculations during NASA's program, be that as it may. But certainly it did stand still. Verse 13, "And the sun stood still, and the moon stayed, until the people had avenged themselves upon their enemies. Is not this written in the book of Jasher? So the sun stood still in the midst of heaven, and hasted not to go down about a whole day." And so it was that God arranged this, that they would have this victory. Now, many get all nervous about this book of Jasher. And this is where you've got to go to the manuscripts, okay? What does it truly say? It says the book of the upright one, okay? That's what Jasher means in the Hebrew tongue, the upright one. Well, who was the upright one? Well, did you remember reading the last verse in Deuteronomy where it says, "And there arose not a prophet since in Israel like unto Moses, whom the Lord knew face to face, in all the signs and the wonders which the Lord sent him to do in the land of Egypt to Pharaoh and to all his servants and to all his land, and in all that mighty hand, and in all the great terror which Moses showed in the sight of Israel. So naturally, he was the upright one. And he brought forth those five books, which are called the Pentateuch. And here in Joshua, you have the first of the prophets that break away from the Pentateuch. And naturally, so the book of Joshua, the upright, is speaking of the Pentateuch. That is to say, Moses' law. So you're not missing anything, though some people claim there is a book named Joshua, be that as it may. Your decision. Always read with understanding and analyze, investigate, and you'll always be a lot better off. Our Father does not try to hide anything from us. He always places it there for the eyes of those that have eyes to see and ears to hear. So here we have it that God favored Israel to that point. And you would worry? You don't have anything to worry about when you are pleasing to Almighty God, when our nation is pleasing to Almighty God. When our nation begins to pull away from God, then as a nation, you can kind of wonder, but as an individual, you have nothing to worry about. God still always takes care of his own, but sometimes he can punish a nation, state, or a county if they try to leave God out of the equation. Now, let's continue on. Verse 14, please. And verse 14 would read, "And there was no day like that before it or after it, that the Lord hearkened unto the voice of a man, for the Lord fought for Israel." That's why you have nothing to worry about. You know, the house of Israel and the house of Judah both, God protects. The house of Judah, we know where it's at. It's back in Jerusalem, basically, in part. But the house of Israel, he scattered over the Caucasus Mountains, settled Europe. Many of them later come into Canada and the Americas, makes up the house of Israel today, the 10 tribes. Not the tribe of Judah, that's the house of Judah. The house of Israel, he always fights for, as well as the house of Judah. As long as you obey him, big difference. 15. "And Joshua returned, and all Israel with him, unto the camp to Gilgal," which means what? The rolling. Well, what does it mean? Why did they name it the rolling one? Because that's the place that all the sin rolled off of their backs for leaving God out of the equation. Like when they tried to take Ai without the heap, without God's permission or even talking to him, they got their gourds thumped big time. And then God, through with covert action, took the city for them. Verse 16 to continue. "But these five kings fled and hid themselves in a cave at Makeda." This is the place of the shepherds. Boy, you got all five of the fake-shaped shepherds right there in, they dug their own pit, so to speak. Verse 17, "And it was told Joshua, saying, the five kings are found hid in a cave at Makeda." 18, "And Joshua said, roll great stones upon the mouth of the cave and let men by it for to keep them." And you make sure they don't dig out. You put guards there. And what do you do then? Verse 19, "And stay ye not." Don't you stay there, the armed forces. "But pursue after your enemies and smite the hindmost of them. Suffer them not to enter into their cities. For the Lord your God hath delivered them into your hand." And so it is. When God fights for you, who can be against you? Answer, no one. Verse 20. "And it came to pass, when Joshua and the children of Israel had made an end of slaying them, with a very great slaughter, till they were consumed, that the rest which remained of them entered into fenced cities." And here we kind of see a break where, like, you would break into the millennium. Now, I want to make one thing very clear. A lot of people will say, well, what kind of God is this that he allowed our people to slay that many people? Well, they were Geber. There were still some offsprings of the old fallen ones. There were people that disavowed God, that worshiped Babylonian principles. But you see, what do you think happened when Christ, the true Joshua, Jesus, would show up and would be crucified? Where did he go? He went to paradise. And a lot of these people, no doubt, that were slain this very day were on the wrong side of the gulf in paradise. And Christ preached to them. God always gives all of his children an equal chance to accept and to hear. So don't let anyone classify our Father as evil. He is a loving God. That's why he protects his children. A father will always fight to protect his children if they're in danger. There's no sin in that, and there's nothing wrong with it. And don't let ever anyone put some thought in your mind that a father that protects his own is evil. He's not. When his own have done no harm, and it's to take care of an enemy that is very crucial to their very existence. And so it is. So be careful when you have someone that will challenge you and say, well, what kind of God would allow that? Don't worry. He presents salvation for whomsoever will. So continuing then with the next verse, verse 21, and it reads, and all the people returned to the camp to Joshua at Makkedah in peace. None moved his tongue against any of the children of Israel. This is like the first day of the millennium, when after the great battle, every knee shall bow. No one's going to speak anything evil of our Heavenly Father, that is to say the Savior. Every knee shall bow on that particular day. Verse 22, then said Joshua, open the mouth of the cave. We got those five kings in there. And bring out those five kings unto me out of the cave. 23, and they did so, and brought forth those five kings unto him out of the cave, the king of Jerusalem, that would be king of the just, only not our just, Adonai Zikad, the king of Jerusalem, the king of Hebron, the king of Jarmuth, the king of Lachish, and the king of Eglon, calf-like, brought all five of them out. 24, and it came to pass when they brought out those kings unto Joshua, that Joshua called for all men of Israel, and said unto the captains of the men of war, which went with him, come near. Put your feet upon the necks of these kings. And they came near and put their feet upon the necks of them. What does this symbolize? Victory. Anytime you expose the neck of the enemy, he's gone. He's done. That is one of the weakest parts of man, where a military person can snap one of those necks, boom, just like that, or the jugglers are always there for being had. In other words, it means you have the victory over your enemy, totally and completely. And that is what the sign is, and that's why this sign is being made. We have the victory. Verse 25, and Joshua said unto them, fear not, nor be dismayed. Be strong and of good courage, for thus shall the Lord do. Who's going to do this? The Lord do to all your enemies against whom you fight. You know, many people wonder and marvel at battles that Christian soldiers have fought down through the years, how that miraculously they seem to always win. Many even in Nam and Korea would say, no, you all lost there. No, we didn't. We broke the back of communism. We won. And anytime you put, for example, in North Korea, you put 13,000 against 320,000, and you come out the victor, then it took some divine intervention and some good planning. God protects his own. We don't play church and we don't play Christian. Christianity is a reality. Verse 26, and afterward Joshua smote them and slew them and hanged them on five trees. And they were hanging upon the trees until the evening. And of course, scripture has it, you cannot leave someone overnight on a tree. So at sundown or before, 27, and it came to pass at the time of the going down of the sun that Joshua commanded, and they took them down off the trees and cast them into the cave wherein they had been hid, and laid great stones in the cave's mouth, which remain unto this day. And so it is that there they are, that cave, the five, the place of the shepherds, the fake shepherds. You still got fake shepherds around you, and it's something you want to be very careful of. This is why that makes it the accursed thing, excuse me, that Achan partook of, and why Achan, the Israelite, was killed, because he partook of he stole. He was a thief and broke God's command big time. And our father did him in as well. You can't con our father. Father will take care of you as long as you even try to do it his way. Do your best. None of us are perfect. Some of us stumble at times. But when you try, when your heart is right, he knows it. Verse 28 to continue. And that day Joshua took Makeda and smote it with the edge of the sword, and the king thereof he utterly destroyed, them and all the souls that were therein, and he left none remain. And he did to the king of Makeda as he did unto the king of Jericho. And so it was. He was taken over. God was taking the promised land and giving it to the rightful owners, the owners he had given it to. 29, and then Joshua passed from Makeda and all Israel with him unto Libna, and fought against Libna. That's Libna meaning whiteness in the Hebrew tongue. 30, and the Lord delivered it also. Don't read over that. They were great warriors and champions of the people. No, the Lord delivered it also, and the king thereof, unto the hand of Israel. And he smote it with the edge of the sword, and all the souls that were therein, he let none remain in it, but did unto the king thereof as he did unto the king of Jericho. He's taking them out, reclaiming the land. Over and over it goes, but who's really doing it? It's real easy to say, well, we are a great people. We have a great army. We are very, very powerful. Our Father is. If you fail to see that, and if you fail to acknowledge that, then you do great harm to yourself and your people. 31, and Joshua passed from Libna, and all Israel with him unto Lachish, and encamped against it and fought against it. Time after time we go here. Great warriors, well, you know the story. 32, and the Lord delivered Lachish, our heavenly Father protecting his own, into the hand of Israel, which took it on the second day, and smote it with the edge of the sword, and all the souls that were therein, according to all that he had done to Libna. Obeying God's command. And again, I want to stress again, many people will say, well, what kind of God is this that he does the enemy into the, he don't worry. Some people this must happen to before they're gonna recognize, hey, he's God. Do you think I want to take you back a moment. When those hailstones were falling and those people that didn't believe in God, and I'm sure he let it be known that where those hailstones came from, he showed them there is a God. And when that sun stopped, he showed them there is a God. He made believers out of many of them. So which is better, to save a soul or to save a flesh body? For a soul is eternal. A flesh body is a very temporal thing. And I'm not making light or saying it's easy. It's not a good choice. But some people bring it upon themselves. But our Father always, every soul he created, he loves when they do things his way. So just don't be judging our Father. That is bad business, okay? If you ever begin to judge God for anything, you better read Jeremiah chapter 23, the closing verses, where it says, woe to those that wake up and say, wonder what burden God's going to put on us today. He said, you give me that line, I'll give you a burden, all right. God doesn't place burdens on people. They put them on themselves. Verse 33. Then Hiram, the king of Gezer, came up to help Lachish. And Joshua smote him and his people until he had left him none remaining. They were going to band together and take Israel on. It didn't work. Why? Because Israel is so great? No, because God was with them. I know that I repeat this in this particular book of Joshua many times. Do not leave God out of the equation of your life or your nation. Verse 34. And from Lachish, Joshua passed unto Eglon, that's calf-like, and all Israel with him, and they encamped against it and fought against it. What's going to happen? 35. And they took it on that day, one day, and smote it with the edge of the sword, and all the souls that were therein he utterly destroyed that day, according to all that he had done to Lachish. Time after time, the hand of God leading and directing all the way. 36, and Joshua went up from Eglon, this calf-like place, and all Israel with him, unto Hebron, and correctly pronounced Hebron, but today we call it Hebron, okay? And they fought against it. 37, and they took it and smote it with the edge of the sword, and the king thereof, and all the cities thereof, and all the souls that were therein. He left none remaining according to all that he had done to Eglon, but destroyed it utterly, and all the souls that were therein. This is totally and completely, you know, it's real easy to give way and not follow out God's plan. You don't do that. 38, and Joshua returned and all Israel with him to Debir and fought against it. And verse 39, and he took it, and the king thereof and all the cities thereof, and they smote them with the edge of the sword and utterly destroyed all the souls that were therein. He left none remaining as he had done to Hebron, so he did to Debir, and the sanctuary, and to the king thereof, as he had done also to Libna and to her king. It is an amazing thing that Father, when he is with you, that you have the victory. This is to say, this is why the neck was exposed of those. That gives you that victory in life today. You do not. You always protect your people when they serve God. When Christians follow Christians, then God will always be with you. Verse 4, that may offend some, but that's a true statement, and history will document it. Verse 40, so Joshua smote all the country of the hills, and of the south, and of the vale, and of the springs and all their kings. He left none remaining, but utterly destroyed all that breathed, as the Lord God of Israel commanded. Every soul, well, you know, he destroyed that, what is the name of the destroyer? Satan. You destroy all of his works. and take over that stronghold that always has been, always will be, called God's control. Does it drift? Well, wherever God's people are, whoever worships the Savior, God's with. Verse 41, to continue. And Joshua smote them from Kadesh Barnea, even unto Gaza. Now you know where those locations are, they're prominent even today. Kadesh Barnea is where the tribes, when Moses was leading them, they came up to Kadesh Barnea and let's go into the promised land. They sent out spies, and two of them, Joshua being one of them, said, it's fine, let's God has given it to us, let's go. And eight said, no, there's giants over there, they'll kill us all. Well, God made them stay 40 years at this Kadesh Barnea in that area until that generation died off. Here we have the champions, and even down to Gaza, the strip, and it is taken. In all the country of Goshen, even unto Gibeon. So from the west, south, and north, they take it all. God claims it, and so it is. How precious our Father is. But when you obey God, then you are blessed. Example, Kadesh Barnea. God told them, it's clear I have taken care of the enemy in the promised land. And they would not believe God and what happened to them. He let them die in the wilderness. God will give you every opportunity and every chance when you're trying. But when you stop trying and when you turn against God, I guarantee you it's going to bring a heap of hurt upon you. You do not want to do that. If you learn, though there might seem to be repetition in this taking of the promised land, it isn't, it's clarity, letting you know that God doesn't leave anything unturned. And as he does one, he does all. But when you know our Father and know that, is it final then that he would dispatch someone? No, there's the millennium and then there's the eternity if they so choose. That's up to the individual. When they see that there is a God, it is one thing to have been raised in this area where God was never taught or spoken of, even though they feared God. As we learned in Deuteronomy chapter 2, verse 25, God began to place the fear of God upon them. But they still had their Babylonian ways, and that doesn't cut it. You let that in, and it can destroy a nation. And when you leave God out of the equation, so if you learned any one thing, then obey your Father. Read the letter with love that he has sent to you to give you direction and understanding, and follow him. Next verse to complete. And all these kings and their land did Joshua take at one time, because why? Because the Lord God of Israel fought for Israel. It doesn't get any better than that. It has not changed. It's still in effect to this day. Though the world may seem gloomy, and though times may seem hard, when you keep the faith and you leave God in the equation, God will fight for us. Verse 43 to complete this chapter. And Joshua returned and all Israel with him unto the camp of Gilgal. Again, what does this Gilgal mean, and why did they name it Gilgal? Because it's the place that God rolled all their sins off of them, off of their backs. That's what the Savior does to you today. When you repent, as they did, and when you go to him, he removes all the sin from your life and brings you blessings. He knows what you have need of, and he knows what a nation has need of. And when you go to him repentant, even in troubled times, he always blesses Why? Well, he fights for us, with us, and around us. He is complete. He will never leave you. He will never forsake you if you love him and if you let him know it. It's that simple. And there's Gilgal. What is it again? It's the rolling away of sins when you repent and stay in good standing with the living God. That isn't difficult, and God doesn't ask for that much. Well, what is it he asked for? Your love. He just wants you to understand the letter he's sending to you, not asking you how it's going to happen, but telling you exactly how it's going to happen so that you are forewarned. Have you read it? That's what's important. Let him know you love him. It pays great dividends. All right, bless your heart. You listen a moment, won't you please?
1: Genesis 1:46, the first six chapters in God's word. The world that was. Did you realize there was a world age before this one? Same old world, different age. The creation itself. When were the races created? You see, all the races were created separately, and you'll find that documented in these particular tapes. How and what was the sin in the garden? It will be discussed in this series also. This is a must for the serious Bible scholar, for if you do not understand how it was in the beginning, you certainly will never understand the end. I think you will find this series very rewarding and certainly will answer questions that no doubt you've always wondered about. Genesis 1:46. Hey, I know you're going to enjoy this series.
0: And there we are back again. I want to remind you that in the next program that will follow this, in the following day of this time slot, will be Holy Communion, taken for the Feast of Tabernacles, the Fall Fellowship. So be sure you have the ingredients present, and we will partake of communion in the next day following in the slot of this particular broadcast. There, let's have the 800 number, 1-800-643-4645. That number is good from Puerto Rico throughout the U.S., Alaska, Hawaii, all over Canada. If the Spirit moves and you have a question, you share it. Won't you do that? Please never ask a question about a particular reverend, denomination, or organization. We are not going to judge people. You know, we have a judge. It's our Heavenly Father. He does not need our help. Trust me. He can manage it all on his own. But you do have the right for spiritual discernment to judge whether this man or any man is speaking truth or fiction. You know, that's a gift from God. And to intuitively know with understanding, it's a blessing from God to have that spirit of discernment. So that you can use freely and openly, especially when you're studying God's word chapter by chapter and verse by verse. Now, those of you that listen by shortwave around the world, it's always a pleasure hearing from you, and your announcer at the end of the hour will give you our mailing address. So, and it's always a pleasure hearing from you. Now, you got a prayer request. You don't need that number or an address. Why? God knows what you're thinking right now. You don't have to tell him. He knows. At the same time, you don't have to say it out loud. Tell him you love him. And you can pray anywhere you want to. No one can prevent you because you don't even have to pray out loud. Let him know you love him. That's the main thing he wants. Father, around the globe we come. We ask that you lead, guide, direct, Father. Touch in Yeshua's precious name. Thank you, Father. Amen. Okay, and question time. We got, this would be Eloise from Louisiana. Are you receiving my mail? I just did, okay, Eloise. What does it mean to cast your pearls before the swine? I've been trying to figure that out, and I want to hear you read my name. Well, Sister Eloise, we just did, okay? I'm not going to read your whole name because that's yours and my secret. And thank you for listening. To cast your pearls before swine means once you have God's truth and you try to plant a seed. You see, a seed is a precious thing. Only God can make it grow. We can't. Okay. You can plant all the seed you want to, but you can't make it, you can't force it to grow. God does. Okay. So If you plant seeds and it's snuffed at, and you are rudely treated for it, they won't hear, then don't worry about it. Your hands are clean, okay? Plant seeds then in fertile ground. They're not fertile ground. That's casting your pearls before swine. In other words, you can take a sloppy place, and you got swine tromping around in the sloppy mud, and you can throw grains of corn out there, and they'll tromp it in the mud. So don't cast your pearls before swine. They'll tromp them right into the mud. That's what God wants you to, a little graphic, but that's the message. Betty from wherever, North Carolina. My question is, will God send me to hell if I can't pronounce the words right in the Bible? I hope not, because I have problem with that too sometimes, you know. You don't have to worry about that. The point is that you have the message and that you love him. Your pronunciation in other languages, you don't have to worry about, okay? And personally, I think you do pretty good. Dolores from Arkansas. Thank you for your comments. Where do Kenites come from if all of Cain's offspring were killed in the flood that saved only the Adamic family? Or were they already embedded in other... No, go back again. How many Adamic people were on the ark? 8. Why? Because as you read in Genesis 6, Noah had the only clear pedigree, meaning he's the only family that himself, his wife, his 3 sons, and their wives had not mixed with the Nephilim, the fallen angels, whereby there were any hybrids in the family. So therefore, they were fit to bring forth the Christ child, umbilical cord to umbilical cord. But what else did God tell him to take aboard the ark? 2 of every flesh. The Kenites were flesh, of course, and 2 of them were taken aboard the ark. Val from California, when do you have communion on television? The next one following this one, that's very timely. The next telecast following the next day after this time slot. Teresa from Kentucky, someone wrote in, did God know that Satan was going to turn on him? And pastor answered, no, that Satan had earned as a cherubim the mercy seat and God did not know. Now wait, you're misquoting me a little bit there. Satan earned the right to be a cherubim that protected the mercy seat. He did not earn the mercy seat. He tried to steal it. That was his very downfall, was the fact that he began to get pride within himself. But God didn't just give him the position of protecting cherub. It is even written in that Ezekiel 28, God telling Satan, I made you the full pattern. I mean, you had it all. And God doesn't give anything away from free. He earned it, but pride took him down, okay? I'm very confused, please explain. Okay, I have always read that God is all-knowing. Well, God is all-knowing, but he does give us free will, and he doesn't know which way you're gonna go. If God was all-knowing and didn't, you see, what he wants is our love. And love must come by free will from each entity or it's false. God does not want false love. If he knew exactly what each person would have decided on their own, then he could have destroyed all those that went astray to start with and just kept the good, and we wouldn't have had to gone through this. But God is fair and just, and he gives each one that opportunity to make his or her own mind up. Are you going to worship God or Satan? Your choice. John from Georgia. When Antichrist comes to earth at the 6th trump, won't we all still be in flesh bodies? Absolutely. God bless you in your ministry and teaching the truth. You're so welcome. Yeah, we will still be in flesh bodies, and that's one of the ways you can tell he's a fake, because instantly at the 7th trump, when the true Christ returns, we're in spiritual bodies. Linda from and Brian from Afghanistan. I've been a student with you since 1996, and it's been a blessing. Your teaching has helped many people. I've been working in the Middle East the last 10 years, and I've seen many of the places you have taught about. I listen to you over the computer daily for the past 1.5 years, so the word is getting out worldwide, in my opinion. Question: does the book of Jude 1:14 help give any proof that Enoch, the seventh from Adam, gives no place for Cain in Adam's genealogy? I went to Genesis 5:3-21, and it shows Enoch, the seventh from Adam. You got it right, and that's real good, and congratulations, and thank you for Linda from for your service, and we appreciate you, and keep in touch. Jody from Virginia. What is the Almighty's name, and two, why are you afraid to say it? You must not be a listener of this telecast often. We say the sacred name all the time. We are teachers, and naturally, when we're speaking to an English language, we speak English too. So therefore, inasmuch as the sacred name is in a different language, the only way you can teach an English-speaking person the sacred name is to use both. But you not only hear me use the sacred name Yahweh, not the corrupt Yahweh that a lot of people in ignorance use. Well, why is it Yahweh? Because it's locked into the Hebrew manuscripts in more places than one. Psalms, Esther, where man doesn't have the privilege of changing the sacred name. It's fixed. And by our Heavenly Father, and so it is. Cindy from Virginia. When Satan returns and we are brought up before him, can Satan hurt you in the flesh body? Now stop and think a moment, Cindy. What position is he trying to play? Savior. A savior can't go around hurting people and claim that he's Jesus Christ. He can't go around murdering people and claim to be Jesus Christ, okay? He's there to save people, and that is his message. This is why many people are going to be deceived because of television, movies, and so forth, showing the end times as destruction and explosions and wicked animals and so forth. It's not. It's just the opposite. This is why Jesus would say, when you hear wars and rumors of wars, don't worry. That's not yet. But when you hear the opposite, that's peace, peace, peace, then you better be on guard, because that's when the end comes. Not when you hear wars. Nate from Florida. Deuteronomy Song of Moses, verse 30. How can one chase 1,000 and two put 10,000 to flight? Please explain and give scripture. You just gave it yourself. The Song of Moses. And did you hear today's lecture? How many do you think it put to flight when God rained those hailstones down on those people? You see, God will never leave you nor forsake you, whether there's one or two or a dozen that love him. And you and God make a majority. If you could see into the dimension that is over our heads of what protects us and leads us, it is awesome. Then you would know why one can put 10,000, two can put 10,000 to flight. Evelyn from Georgia. Ezekiel 40, new temple described. Is this the temple of the millennium? And if so, why are sacrifices still being, sacrificial love is what it is, not blood sacrifices. That's done away with, okay? And how do you describe it at that time and age? But the way they did, but it's the, read Hosea chapter 6, verse 6. The minor prophet corrects it. I do not want your burnt offerings. I want your love. Please comment on things not in the new temple example. The ark, the lampstand. Well, the final temple, do you understand what you're asking there? What's in it? Have you never read Revelation chapter 21, verses 20 through 24? What is the temple in the eternity? the Father and the Son are the temple thereof. We got the real thing for an eternity. Read it for yourself. Revelation 21, verses 20 through 24. Joyce from Texas. I thought I heard you say that the dead is not in the graves. They are already with the Lord. And there is a gulf between Christian and sinners. I see where your problem is. The flesh bodies are in the grave, but we've got two bodies. Have you ever read 1 Corinthians chapter 15? Your spiritual body, as it's written in Ecclesiastes chapter 12, verse 6 and 7, goes instantly back to the Father from whence it came. It is written spirit. Your spirit is your intellect of what? Your soul. Naturally, where it goes, your soul goes. And where your soul is your spiritual body. And many times, if you'll translate soul as self, regardless of what body you're in, you still have the same soul. You have the same soul that God created you in the first earth age. You're getting on a few years, all right? But time and age mean nothing to a spiritual body. You have the flesh bodies in the grave. It goes back to dirt, as it is written in Ecclesiastes 12. But the spiritual body lives forever if you love the Lord and if you followed him. Catherine from Tennessee. And I got two stuck together here. Will the upcoming battles be fought spiritually, or will God use natural weather like the hailstones to fight the battle? Let's be more specific, though, when we talk about battles, because we could have wars and rumors of wars before the final one. But the final one, which is, I'm sure you're talking about, is Haman, Gog, and Armageddon. It is spiritual to the extent that we're not going to be fighting it, but God is. And there's a good reason. You see, communists do not believe in God. Socialists really don't believe all that much in God. They try to take God's name out of the vocabulary. But this is why that when Rush, as it's written in Ezekiel 38, comes against us and Israel, then God himself, because they don't believe in God, God wants them to see him personally. So therefore, he destroys them. And in the what is happening at that time, the seventh trump, they're being changed into spiritual bodies, and they're going to find out just about one day too late that there is a God. But that's why every knee will bow on the first day of the millennium. Catherine from Tennessee. Is the wedding a spiritual wedding or a physical wedding? It's spiritual. Is the great wedding, white throne judgment, and the wedding of the Son is it's spiritual, of course. Catherine from Tennessee, the same person. What is the best scripture to use, or the best way to pray to ask God to surround yourself with people who will follow the true Christ? Well, the best, you got to make your mind up about that yourself. You go where God's elect meet, and usually you're going to find them there. But then there's good people everywhere too, so just pray about it and use your good judgment. That's what counts there. It is so easy many times for a well-meaning Christian that is a babe in the scriptures to be taken advantage of too. Okay, so you have to use discernment, and I do mean discern good from bad. Michael from Illinois. I have a King James Bible, and in the concordance it says Cain is the son of Adam. You dispute that. I don't know who or what to believe. Well, do you believe the manuscripts or the concordance, or do you believe what the scripture says? Let's start there. I hope your answer is you believe scripture. Then, if you believe scripture, if you have a King James Bible, then go to chapter 5 and take in the last verse of chapter 4 where it says, and this is the offspring of Adam. You're not going to find Cain there. because Cain was not in Adam's genealogy. So do you believe the manuscripts, or do you believe what some professor wrote as in a concordance? Okay. So I would hope you choose the manuscripts first. Okay. Cain was not the child of Adam. And if you read Jesus' teachings in Matthew chapter 13, beginning with verse 35 through 40, and then 40 down through 43, he tells you who Cain's father was. Steve from Pennsylvania, better yet, if you want to know again where Jesus tells you, St. John chapter 8, verse 44, the Kenite's father was the first murderer. Zechariah chapter 4, verses 14, are these two anointed ones the same as the two witnesses in Revelation 11? In the manuscripts, those two in that verse are called the sons of oil. And they are, naturally, it's oil is the two anointed ones, and I believe they are to be the two witnesses. Catherine from Tennessee, when we are delivered up during the 5 months, will we go in groups or all at once? In groups. Well, how can I determine that? Revelation chapter 2, verse 9. Each of God's elect will have 10 days trial. Only 10 days out of the 5 months. So that means there are different groups that go up, but no one person has to worry about more than 10 days, and then you got it made, okay? Joel from North Carolina, please read, my dad passed in 1979. He was a Korean vet. He never talked about it much, and I have researched it a lot, and it was a very bad and bloody war with still 8,300 missing in action. You never hear much about it. People should never forget. God bless you for teaching the word of God so it is easy to understand. Well, you're listening to a teacher that was there, okay, at the Chosun Reservoir, that was with probably in this maybe the same outfit as your father. It is not something you want to talk about a whole lot. There was divine intervention there. Most of us came out, your dad did, if he passed away in 79, because that happened in 50, so the winter of 50, many years ago, but it was a tough one. But we broke the back of communism, and so it is. I can remember the night we took Ham Hung, that we captured a building there that was solid concrete up like so. It's where the Russians were hanging out. They had an embassy there. They were kind of pulling strings. And it was an interesting battle. It certainly was. And we lost a lot of people there, but the Chinese lost a lot more. Maddie from West Virginia. Pastor, what language was spoken just before the Tower of Babel when all the languages were the same? Well, God changed the language of those that would cheat and try to build the Tower of Babel to various languages. But those that followed God truly, he left pretty well with the same language, and that's what you have in the manuscripts. Lauren from Tennessee. How is the end of the world going to happen? What will happen? It's going to end. This world age is going to end. This terra firma, or erets, whatever language you wish to say it in, earth, soil, it's our home forever. God made an eternal covenant with the Mount Zion, that's to say Jerusalem, in Ezekiel chapter 16, he wed her, took her to wife, geographically speaking. Now, don't make more out of it than that. And that's where the eternal kingdom will be set, when this earth is cleansed and rejuvenated and put back as it was in the beginning. How is the end going to happen? Christ is going to return, and everything's going to be put in order. Terry from Nevada. Is Christ in the Old Testament the high priest Melchizedek? Yes, he is. He's more than that also. In in the first chapter of the great book of Genesis, it will say, it will use the word "and" over and over. And the Spirit did this, and the Spirit

0: Spirit did that. In the Hebrew, that is called a polysyndeton, which means there's a lot more meant than is said. And what it means is that that holy Ruach, that Holy Spirit, was the Spirit of Christ's very presence when that happened. But you can nail this down for even an English-speaking and reading person in Hebrews chapter 7, verse 3, where it will tell you very clearly that Melchizedek was likened to the Son of God. Why? Because he was the Son of God. Okay, I'm out of time. Hey, I love you all because you enjoy studying our Father's Word chapter by chapter and verse by verse. The letter he sent to you, keeping you forewarned, and his love to you. When you read his letter, it makes his day. And when you make his day, boy, is he going to make yours. You can count on it. He loves you for that. Share that and let him know you love him. Won't you do that? We are brought to you by your tithes and offerings. If we have helped you, you help us keep coming to you. And bless God, he will always bless you. Most important, though, you listen to me and you listen good. You stay in his word. Every day in his word, even with trouble, it's still a good day. Do you know why? Because Jesus, Yeshua, is the living word.
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The book of James. James is a book that I know you'll enjoy because it is written, when you rightly divide it, to those that are scattered abroad. That's to say the 12 tribes, the 10 tribes scattered abroad, being very specific in your freedom of Christianity, the repentance, giving much personal instruction as far as controlling our thoughts and finding peace, and giving us those parameters wherein Christianity, defining those things that come from the Word of God. Example, that bitter and sweet water cannot come from the same spring. Well, from God's Word, you should not have both either. The practice of healing brought forth in this book of James. I know you're going to like it. James, that great book of instruction.

0: Welcome to the Shepherd's Chapel Network Family Bible Study Hour with Pastor Dennis Murray. Wisdom is understanding God's Word. Pastor Murray's unique teaching approach brings God's Word alive with meaning as he takes you on a chapter-by-chapter, verse-by-verse study of God's letter to you, the Bible. And now, here is Pastor Dennis Murray.
1: Good day to you. God bless you. Welcome to Shepherd's Chapel.

Israel, and we're also going to be covering the death of Elisha today after 50 years a ministry in the prophecies. Elisha will pass away, as we'll cover that history in chapter 13. Let's ask that word of wisdom in Yeshua's precious name. Father, we ask you to open eyes, open ears this day as we pick it up, chapter 13, verse 1. And I warn you, this gets a little bit confusing with the names. We're going to once again have Joash, king of Judah, being spoken of at the same time that we speak of Joash of Israel. And to even further complicate it, sometimes they add an E-H to it, making Jehoahaz. And then we got Jehoahaz is also going to be here. We'll get it to keep it all straight, though, for you as we work our way through. Let's go with chapter 13, verse 1, and it reads, "In the 23rd year of Joash, the son of Ahaziah, king of Judah, Jehoahaz, the son of Jehu, began to reign over Israel in Samaria and reigned 17 years." Now, Jehoahaz being the son of Jehu, you may recall in one of our earlier lectures that God promised Jehu that he would have his sons up through the fourth generation would sit on the throne of Israel. Why? Because Jehu was perfect? No, Jehu, as we covered, was not 100% pure of heart in the worship of the Lord. He too fell back into the worship of Jeroboam's golden calves. But Jehu did obey God and obeyed the prophecies of Elijah in wiping out the exterminating completely the males of the house of Ahab. So the reward, four generations would sit on the throne. Joash, the son of Ahaziah, king of Judah, you may recall, came to the throne at the ripe old age of 7 years of age. Verse 2, "And he did that which was evil in the sight of the Lord, and followed," in the Hebrew this is, "he walked after the sins of Jeroboam, the son of Nebat, which made Israel to sin. He departed not therefrom." And when you do things God's way, you can expect blessings. Do you think Israel should expect any blessings in the near future when they're worshiping golden calves? No, they should expect, because that's what they're going to get, is chastisement. Of course, the sins of Jeroboam were the calf worship. He set up a calf in Bethel and one in Dan, and he told the people of Israel, "You don't need to go down to Jerusalem to worship the Lord. Worship your gods, these golden calves." Verse 3, "And the anger of the Lord was kindled against Israel," and he had every right to be angry, "and he delivered them into the hand of Hazael, king of Syria, and into the hand of Ben-Hadad, the son of Hazael, all their days." After Hazael, the Ben-Hadad III would take over as the king of Syria. But all of this was prophesied. You remember first Elijah in 1 Kings prophesied that God told Elijah, "I want you to anoint Jehu, king of Israel, Hazael, king of Syria, and Elisha to be your replacement." Elijah only accomplished one of those things, that being the anointing of Elisha as his replacement. But in 2 Kings chapter 8, verse 11, as Elisha accomplished the anointing of Hazael, king of Syria, Elisha locked eyes and was staring Hazael down, and he began to weep. And Hazael asked, "What's wrong?" And he said, "The Lord's shown me what you're going to do to Israel and Judah. And it breaks my heart," is what Elisha was saying, basically, as to what you're going to do to harm the people of Israel. God said it will come to pass. All their days mean

0: meaning all the reign of Jehoahaz, king of Israel. Verse 4. And Jehoahaz besought the Lord, and the Lord hearkened unto him, for he saw the oppression of Israel, because the king of Syria oppressed them. Now, this proves that God hears and helps when his children are being oppressed. And, you know, all too often, though, that's the only time that he hears from his children, is when things are going bad. When things are going good, his children have a tendency to pull out the wine and get drunk and have a big time and a feast and a party and say, look what I did with my hands when things are going well. But then when things are going bad, they blame God and turn to him. Jehoahaz returned to the Father. And, you know, your relationship with your Heavenly Father depends on you. It doesn't depend on him. And I don't care how rotten a person you might be. Ahab, Manasseh, both probably the two worst kings of Israel, of all the other kings of Israel and Judah. And it's written that they repented. You remember the Lord said of Ahab to Elijah, he said, look at Ahab, how he humbles himself before me. And God heard and he delivered Ben-Hadad into his hands. Of course, Ahab messed up and didn't kill him. He made a covenant with him and called him my brother. And then he let him go, and that ended up being trouble because Ben-Hadad came back and thumped Israel's gourd. Verse 5, and the Lord gave Israel a savior, so that they went out from under the hand of the Syrians, and the children of Israel dwelt in their tents as before time. Now, what this is talking about here, he gave Israel a savior. Some scholars think that this is referring to an angel. Many think that it refers to Elisha, which I lean toward that because of something that's said later in this chapter. Some think it was a general in the armies of Jehoahaz. It's not written, though, who it was in this verse, obviously. And when it says that Israel dwelt in their tents, as before time, some scholars say, well, that means that they were they became nomadic peoples again, as they were when they came out of Egypt and were wandering around in the wilderness for 40 years. That's not what this means at all. It means that they went back to their homes and as opposed to being in captivity and taken away from their homes by the Syrians. Verse 6, nevertheless, they departed not from the sins of the house of Jeroboam, who made Israel sin, but walked therein. And there remained the grove also in Samaria, the grove Asherah in the Hebrew tongue, comes from the Phoenician goddess of fertility, Ishtar. Never could depart from Jeroboam, the sins of Jeroboam. And, you know, the golden calves and the priests that Jeroboam appointed and the holiday, the feast day in the eighth month that he established were all traditions of men. God didn't establish that. God certainly would not have instructed his children to worship golden calves. They were traditions of men. And you might think, well, you know, we wouldn't do that today. Well, unfortunately, all too many are taught the traditions of men, just as these people were brought up believing that the golden calves were their gods. And today, people grow up from the time they're knee-high to a grasshopper, taught that there's going to be a rapture and that the church is going to fly out of here. Or they're taught that if the Holy Spirit is present in them, that they have to speak some gibberish that nobody can understand except for an interpreter. It's hard to break the traditions of men. It was hard during the time of Jehoahaz. It's hard today. Verse 7, neither did he, the Lord speaking, leave of the people of Jehoahaz but 50 horsemen and 10 chariots, that's all that are left, and 10,000 footmen, for the king of Syria had destroyed them and had made them like the dust by threshing. Now, at the time of David and Solomon, the armies of Israel numbered some 800,000 to a million, with tens of thousands of cavalry, hundreds and hundreds of chariots, the most powerful army on earth at the time. And now they're dwindled down to 50 cavalrymen, 10 chariots, and but 10,000 who are able to gird up and go to war. That's pretty pitiful. And this dust by threshing, what this means is that if you take a bushel of wheat, for example, still in the hull, and then you put it on the threshing floor and you break it apart, stir it up a bit, mash it a little bit, and then you pour it and take a winnowing fan and blow the chaff away, and then what do you have left? You have the grain left. Well, then you pick up the grain to take it home to make bread with. What do you have left? You have the dust of the threshing floor left, and that means not much. That's what Israel has left, not much of an army. Verse 8, now the rest of the acts of Jehoahaz and all that he did and his might, are they not written in the book of the Chronicles of the kings of Israel? Only positive thing that we can say about Jehoahaz is that at one point in his life he besought the Lord and the Lord heard him. Verse 9, and Jehoahaz slept with his fathers, and they buried him in Samaria, and Joash his son reigned in his stead. Now this is Joash, the king of Israel, not to be confused with Joash, the king of Judah, the boy king, if you will. Again, four generations of Jehu would sit on the throne. You had Jehu, you had Jehoahaz, Joash will follow, and then we'll have another Jeroboam that follows that. That's the four generations. Verse 10. In the 37th year of Joash, king of Judah, began Jehoash, the son of Jehoahaz, here we threw in an E-H to the name, don't let that throw you, to reign over Israel in Samaria, and reigned 16 years. Samaria, of course, the capital of the 10 northern tribes at this point in time. Verse 11, and he did that which was evil in the sight of the Lord. Here we go again, no change. He departed not from all the sins of Jeroboam, the son of Nebat, who made Israel sin, but he walked therein. The kings of Judah, always compared to David, the kings of Israel, it seems like they all compared to Jeroboam, and just most of them just never could break away from the sins of Jeroboam. Verse 12, and the rest of the acts of Joash, and all that he did, and his might wherewith he fought against Amaziah, king of Judah, are they not written in the book of Chronicles of the kings of Israel? And yes, they are. 2 Chronicles chapter 25, verse 14. We're also going to cover more about the battles between Amaziah and Joash in chapter 14, verse 8 of 2 Kings. Verse 13, and Joash slept with his fathers, and Jeroboam sat upon his throne, and Joash was buried in Samaria with the kings of Israel. And this is going to be a little complicated too, because the history of Joash continues on for several more verses after we think that we've placed him in his sepulcher. Jeroboam here. This is, we'll call him Jeroboam II. That's not what they called him, but to keep down any confusion. You see, Jeroboam reigned Israel at the same time that Solomon's son Rehoboam was ruling over Judah. So here we're, 150, 160 years down the road, and we have another Jeroboam. Verse 14, no doubt named after the Jeroboam I. Verse 14, we're going to cover the death of Elisha. Now Elisha was fallen sick of his sickness, whereof he died. And Joash, the king of Israel, came down unto him, and wept over his face, and said, O my father, the chariot of Israel, and the horsemen thereof. Does that sound familiar? Well, it should. 2 Kings chapter 2, that was the words of Elisha when Elijah was taken up in that chariot of fire, transfigured, if you will, and God took him without Elijah having died in the flesh. Now this sick of his sickness, whereof he died, this simply means that he had contracted the disease of which he died of. We're going to cover a little bit more about Elisha. It's not like Elisha is dead at this point, because we continue in the next several verses. Verse 15. And Elisha said unto him, this is to Joash, king of Israel, take bow and arrows. And he took unto him bow and arrows. These arrows will become symbolic of the number of times, that Israel will smite Syria. And he said to the king, to Joash of Israel, put thine hand upon the bow. In other words, stretch the bow in preparation to shoot. And he put his hand, Elisha speaking, upon it. Or I should say Joash put his hand upon it, and then Elisha put his hands upon the king's hands. Here it's symbolic of the power of God being transferred through from the prophet into the king's hands. Verse 17, and he said, Elisha continues, open the window eastward. Eastward being toward Syria, eastward also being toward the land of Gilead on the east side of Jordan, where the tribes of Gad, Reuben, and half Manasseh took their possession, and Syria had taken those away from Israel. And he opened it. Then Elisha said, shoot, and he shot. And he said, the arrow of the Lord's deliverance, and the arrow of deliverance from Syria, for thou shalt smite the Syrians in Aphek till thou hast consumed them. Check out this word deliverance. It's the same word as Savior in verse 5. So that's why I think that when God sent gave Israel a Savior to deliver them, I believe it was the prophet Elisha. Aphek, a place where Israel and the Syrians had fought on many occasions. In 1 Kings chapter 20, verse 26, Ben-Hadad, for the second time that he was making war against Ahab, it was at Aphek. God brought a Savior, deliverance. Verse 18. And he said, this being Elisha still to Joash, take the arrows, and he took them. And he said unto the king of Israel, smite upon the ground, or better, shoot into the ground. And he smote thrice and stayed. He shot three arrows into the ground, and then he stopped. We're going to see that he had five or six arrows, and it's going to anger Elisha that he stopped. Again, each of these arrows being symbolic of a battle that Israel would win over the Syrians in prophecy. Verse 19, And the man of God was wroth with him. Elisha was angry with Joash, and said, Thou shouldest have smitten 5 or 6 times. Then hadst thou smitten Syria till thou hadst consumed it, whereas now thou shalt smite Syria but 3, one time for each of the arrows that he fired. Each arrow represented one victory, and this was the reason Elisha was angry. Verse 20, And Elisha died, and they buried him, and the bands of the Moabites, these being marauding bands of soldiers, invaded the land at the coming of the year, in the spring, the beginning of the year is what the coming of the year means. Well, a ministry of a faithful prophet of the Lord of 50 years comes to an end. And wait a minute. You said, Pastor Murray, that Elisha performed 16 miracles in his lifetime. Elijah asked him, what would you that I could give you? And he said, I want a double portion of the Spirit of the Lord that's upon you. Elijah performed 8 miracles. To this point in his life, Elisha has only performed 15 miracles. There's one left, verse 21. And it came to pass, as they were burying a man, this is the man who was killed by the Moabite marauding bands, that behold, they spied a band of men, another marauding band of men. And they cast the man into the sepulcher of Elisha. In other words, in haste, they didn't have time to bury him, so they put him in Elisha's sepulcher, and then they were going to get out of there so that they weren't killed by the marauding bands of the Moabites as well. And when the man was let down and touched the bones of Elisha, he revived and stood up on his feet. The 16th miracle of Elisha performed even after his death. Our Father is a God of the living. You know, Abraham, Isaac, Jacob, they're still alive. No one, including Satan, has suffered the death of the soul, the second death. And I think that's what I always, when something like this happens in God's Word, I ask myself, why did God, what does he want us to get out of this? And I think the fact is that what he wants us to learn from this is that no one is out here in a hole in the ground. Elisha wasn't still in that grave. He had already resurrected and was with our Father. Verse 22. And Hazael, king of Syria, oppressed Israel all the days of Jehoahaz. The Savior didn't come in Jehoahaz's lifetime, is what this is saying. He sinned. And the Lord was gracious unto them and had compassion on them. He loves his children. He may or may not love what you're doing, but he does love you. And had respect unto them, because of his covenant with Abraham, Isaac, and Jacob. And it was nothing on their own account, but the fact that the covenant of Abraham, Isaac, and Jacob, and would not destroy them, neither cast he them from his presence as yet. Underline as yet. You see, it got to the point where God issued Israel a bill of divorcement. Jeremiah chapter 3, verse 8 will document that. God loves us, but again, he may or may not love what we're doing. But as yet, he did not destroy the nation. But he would make it to where Israel went into captivity to the Assyrians, and the nation was broken. Most of the people of Israel don't have a clue who they are this day. 24. So Hazael, king of Syria, died, and Ben-Hadad, his son, reigned in his stead. Ben-Hadad, more of a title than an actual name. Many of the kings of Syria went by the title of Ben-Hadad rather than even stating their name as Hazael did. This is probably Ben-Hadad 3, verse 25. And Jehoahash, the son of Jehoahaz, took again out of the hand of Ben-Hadad, the son of Haziel, the cities. This is referring to Gilead on the east side of the Jordan, the tribes of Gad, Reuben, and half Manasseh, which he had taken out of the hand of Jehoahaz, his father, by war. Three times did Joash beat him and recovered the cities of Israel. Three times, just as Elisha had prophesied, the number of arrows that Joash shot into the ground would be the number of victories, three times. Chapter 14, we go back to Judah. Let's go with verse 1. In the second year of Joash, son of Jehoahaz, king of Israel, reigned Amaziah, the son of Joash, king of Judah. Joash, you may recall, all of his brothers killed by Athaliah. So very few of the house of David in existence at this time. Amaziah is one of them. Amaziah, if you translate it, means strength of Yah. Will he rely on the strength of Yah? Well, not so much this time. Verse 2. He was 25 years old when he began to reign, and he reigned 29 years in Jerusalem. And his mother's name was Jehoadan of Jerusalem. Jehoadan means whom Yah adorns. Nice name for a lady. And he did that which was right in the sight of the Lord, yet not like David his father. He did according to all things as Joash his father did. Joash, again, the boy king. From the age of 7, all the time that he was under the influence of the high priest and his uncle Jehoiada, he did well. And that's what this is saying, that Amaziah did good during the first part of his reign, but he fell into idolatry. David certainly was not perfect, but he did have a complete heart towards our Heavenly Father. Not once did David fall into idolatry. Verse 4. Howbeit the high places were not taken away, as yet the people did sacrifice and burnt incense on the high places. The worship on the high places was well entrenched among the people of Judah. Hezekiah tried to do away with it. Then it was reestablished under some of the idolatrous kings. Not until the time of Josiah, which is still a future king of Judah, who was prophesied some 360 years before his birth, will completely eliminate the worship on the high places. Verse 5. And it came to pass, as soon as the kingdom was confirmed in his hand, in other words, that the kingdom was established in his hand, that he slew his servants which had slain the king, his father. You may recall in our last lecture, after Joash, Jehoiada died, and Joash, they talked him into going back to the worship of idols. The son of Jehoiada, Zechariah, prophesied against Joash and the people of Judah and was trying to correct their ways. What thanks did he get? They stoned him to death. Excuse me, after they stoned Zechariah to death, two of Joash's servants, Jehozachar and Jehozabad of chapter 12, verse 21, this same book, conspired against Joash and slew him. And it was common practice in olden times, ancient times, that a relative would take vengeance on those who killed his predecessor. Verse 6. But the children of the murderers he slew not, according unto that which is written in the book of the law of Moses, wherein the Lord commanded, saying, the father shall not be put to death for the children, nor the children to be put to death for the fathers, but every man shall be put to death for his own sin. At least he knew the law of God to some extent. This is according to Deuteronomy chapter 24, verse 16. It was also common in ancient times that when you killed or the murderer, you also killed all of his children. But if ever a verse made it clear, we often receive the question here at the chapel, do the sins of the fathers, are the children punished for them? Or are the parents punished for the sins of the children? And if ever a verse made it crystal clear that everyone pays for their own sins, at the great white throne judgment, there's not going to be anybody standing between you and God for you to blame your sins on. You get what you have coming, but you're not punished for the sins of your ancestors unless you're doing the same thing that your ancestors did. Verse 8, he slew of Edom in the Valley of Salt 10,000 and took Selah, which means rock if you translate it, by war, and called the name of it Jokthiel unto this day. Jokthiel meaning veneration of God. Now, it's written in 2 Chronicles chapter 25 that he had an army of 300,000, Judah did, and he hired 100,000 of Israel to come and fight against Edom with Judah. Well, God sent a prophet and said, the heart of the people of Israel is not right with me. Don't take them with you to fight against Edom. He obeyed, and it's a good thing that he did, but you're not going to believe what happened after God gave them the victory over the Edomites. We'll cover that in our next lecture. We've got a short message. We'll ask you to listen a moment, won't you please?
1: Genesis 1:46. The first six chapters in God's Word. The world that was. Did you realize there was a world age before this one? Same old world, different age. The creation itself. When were the races created? You see, all the races were created separately, and you'll find that documented in these particular CDs. How and what was the sin in the garden? It will be discussed in this series also. This is a must for the serious Bible scholar. For if you do not understand how it was in the beginning, you certainly will never understand the end. I think you will find this series very rewarding and certainly will answer questions that no doubt you have always wondered about. Genesis 1:46. Hey, I know you're going to enjoy this series.
0: Welcome back. We're glad you could join back with us. Let's have the 800 number, please. 800-643-4645. That number good throughout Puerto Rico, the U.S., and Canada. If you have a biblical question that you'd like to pose to be answered on the air, feel free to call that 800 number and leave your question. Don't ask questions about a specific individual, denomination, or organization by name. We try to teach God's Word in a positive manner. Throwing out negative about others by name serves no purpose. We simply won't do it. If you're studying via the internet somewhere around the world that's not able to use that 800 number, your announcer at the end of the hour will give you our mailing address. Quite all right to mail your questions in being the point. Got a prayer request? We can do away with the telephone number. You don't need a telephone. You don't need a mailing address. Your Heavenly Father is there for you 24/7. I encourage you to make time each day to talk to him. He's always there for you, and you know you don't have to get down on your knees and close your eyes to pray. You can pray anywhere, anytime, and God's very intelligent. Don't close your eyes if you're praying while you're driving your car, for example. He's always there for you. He always cares about you. You know, he loves his children, as we covered in our lecture today. He may or may not love what you're doing, but he does love you. And he loves it when his children repent and turn their hearts back to him. Consider it. We do have these prayer requests. Father, we come united as one in the name of your Son, Jesus Christ. We ask you to look upon these, Father. You know their needs, illnesses in families, problem marriages. You know, Father, if it is your will, special blessing on each of these. We also lift up our military troops who are in harm's way around the world, Father. Watch over, guide, direct, protect, touch, heal in Jesus' precious name. Amen, and thank you, Father. All right, let's get to some questions and see what's on the mind of folks around the country. First question today is Leon in Michigan. He has two questions. Number one, if mules were a mixed breed back in Bible times, why did they have them and weren't they unclean? Well, in the Old Testament, I don't know that you'll read about, the Israelites had mules at that time. God preferred that Israel rode the mules rather than horses, because he didn't want them going back to Egypt for horses. But asses, as they're often referred to in the Old Testament, are unclean, but they still had a purpose. They were beasts of burden. They didn't have trucks to haul things all over the country with. They used animals, camels, dromedaries, as it's called in the Old Testament, asses, mules, were often animals, a beast of burden, if you will. You follow with the second, why did they have swine in the Holy Land if they were unclean, like the ones Jesus sent the evil spirits into? Well, yes, swine are unclean, but they too have a purpose according to God's plan. Scavengers, which swine fall into the category, they'll eat anything. Scavengers have a purpose, and that's to clean up the mess that the rest of us leave behind. Bill in North Carolina, if God wanted us to understand the Bible, why did he make it so complicated and hard to understand? If it's so easy to comprehend and understand, then you'd be out of a job. I get so frustrated trying to understand that I just walk away from it sometimes. And people, unfortunately, are all too often taught falsely the traditions of men. And then they read God's word and they can't understand it and they become frustrated, just like Bill in North Carolina. That's the reason that God said, I will send teachers. Ephesians chapter 4, verse 11. So you don't have to study Bill with Shepherd's Chapel, but I encourage you to find someone that you trust that gets through to you and explains God's word to where you can understand it, whether it be Shepherd's Chapel or some other Bible teaching ministry. Lewis in California, where in the Bible does it talk about divorce and getting remarried? Well, Deuteronomy chapter 24, verse 1 and the following verses speaks on divorce. And, in God's word, it's legal to divorce for some reasons. It's justifiable. Deuteronomy 24, 1 again. John chapter 8, verse 1 and the following verses in the New Testament. What happened there? Well, the scribes and Pharisees caught a woman in the very act of committing adultery. And they brought her to Jesus and said, we caught this woman in the very act of adultery. The law of Moses said that she should be stoned to death. What do you say? And they were trying to trip Jesus up. Of course, where was the man if they caught him in the very act? Because it takes two to tango. I guess they let the guy go, but they were accusing the woman of adultery. And, that's what you're talking about. Those who say that a woman should not divorce and remarry because why? She'd be committing adultery. Well, Jesus forgave the woman in John chapter 8 and verse 6 and the following verses. Jesus said, where are your accusers? And she said, I don't know, they're gone. And of course, what he had done was kneel down and wrote in the sand or the dirt with his finger. And those who accused her each one got up and left. And it's not written what Jesus wrote, but I'm sure it was, Jack, I know where you were last Wednesday night with Widow Jones. Sam, what were you doing last Saturday night? And one by one, her accusers got up and left. He forgave that woman of her adultery. So don't let anyone make a second-class citizen out of you. Once you've been forgiven of a sin, it's blotted out. And God doesn't expect you to continue to pay for that. Man should not expect you to continue to pay for that sin. Rowena from Oregon, what do the elders of the church do? I am confused as to what they're supposed to do. I say and say, do and say, besides looking pretty and greeting us at the door. Well, the function of the elders, you can read about in 1 Timothy chapter 5, verse 17. Also Titus chapter 1, start with verse 5. James chapter 5, verse 14. If any of you are ill, go to the elders and have them anoint you. And you know, elders, quite often it's thought of that it's talking about older people. And an elder is not necessarily an older person. There are young people who are mature and wise, and there's nothing wrong with them serving as an elder in the church as well. Mike in Minnesota, please help me understand Matthew 24:20. Pray ye that your flight be not in winter, neither on the Sabbath day. I'm pretty sure it has to do with not being taken out of season, but why does it say flight? I thought we weren't supposed to fly. Also, why not on the Sabbath? Thank you, and may God bless. And the word flight in Matthew 24:20 is a form of the verb to flee, not to fly. There's quite a difference. As far as the Sabbath concerned, and of course, what's that talking about in Matthew 24:20 is before Christ returns, the Antichrist is going to be in Jerusalem, and you should flee from Jerusalem. And pray not that your flight be in winter, again, harvested out of season, or on a Sabbath day. Travel on the Sabbath day was very limited at the time of that writing, and that's what it's talking about. You couldn't go far enough, fast enough, to get away from Jerusalem if your flight was on the Sabbath. Kathy in Texas, should a person fast? If so, how often, how long? Should it be a complete fast of no food or water for 24 hours? Thank you and your wonderful staff for teaching God's word, which gives me hope, knowledge, wisdom, and understanding. And thanks for remembering our staff, Kathy. Fasting, particularly in the Old Testament, means afflicting, such as the 10th day of the 7th month, often referred to as the Day of Atonement. Israel was instructed to afflict themselves during that day, the 10th day, the Day of Atonement. If you take the word fast quite literally, I would recommend that you talk to a physician and get their recommendations on whether you're healthy enough to do a complete fast or whatever. I personally don't recommend that people fast, but if that's what you want to do, pray about it, consult your physician. And I'm going to be lost on this pronunciation. I have S-O-E with a German umlaut over it, L. I'm going to guess Soul of Tennessee. May it be well with you upon receipt of this correspondence, as it is with me. For more than 25 years, I have listened to your teachings. It is said in St. John chapter 19, verses 26 and 27, Jesus said to his cousin John, I don't know where you get cousin from, the disciple whom he loved, "Behold your mother," and that's referring to Mary, after he had said to his mother, "Woman, behold thy son." From that moment on, she went to live with John. My question is, since Mary had two daughters, three other sons, and a husband, Joseph, why could she not live with Joseph, her husband? Please help me understand. No speculation for me. This is important. A disabled combat veteran of two different wars, okay? And I don't know who you served under or which country you were fighting for, but God bless you, and I hope you are doing okay with your disabilities. Joseph, at the time of the crucifixion, and you said no speculation, but I'm going to have to speculate to answer your question because it's not written. Joseph, I think, was dead. I can give you some biblical justification for my thought. That is that, well, it's not even biblical, it's historical. But Jesus traveled to the British Isles with his uncle, Joseph of Arimathea, when he was at a very young age. Joseph, the stepfather of Jesus, isn't mentioned after Jesus was a young teen teaching in the temple. So we'll leave it at that. But Jesus knew that John would be the disciple he loved. John would be instrumental in starting the church. He knew Mary could help him start the church. And we offer a book, a historical account of the travels of the disciples and Mary after the crucifixion. It's called Drama of the Lost Disciples. And it's a very good read. I highly recommend the book if you haven't read it. But it talks about Joseph of Arimathea taking Mary and some of the other disciples to the British Isles where the church was established. An interesting read. Regina in New York. A fellow Christian asked me if what Paul said in answer to the jailer's question stated in Acts 16, 31 and 32 included all who believe on the Lord Jesus Christ, or was that promise only to the jailer and his house? I told him that I myself believe that God's promises are for all that believed in their houses too. I told him that God is no respecter of persons, that he loves all of us the same, but that I would write to my pastor and ask just to be sure. Believe on the Lord Jesus Christ is what it states in Acts chapter 16, and thou shalt be saved. You have another scripture that says basically the same thing, and it certainly applies to everyone, John chapter 3, verse 16, because it says that whosoever believeth in him, referring to Jesus Christ, shall not perish but have everlasting life. That's what being saved means. Gene in Kentucky. Another minister preached the Trinity created Adam and Eve on the sixth day of creation and taught them to rest on the seventh day, so as to teach them to rest on God's word from then on. I think that it is. If I understand you correctly, you said that God and the angels created the races on the sixth day, rested on the seventh day. On the eighth day, God created Adam and Eve. Would you please give the scriptures and explain the difference in the understanding of God's word? Well, in Genesis chapter 2, verse 2, it states that God rested the seventh day. In verse 7 of Genesis chapter 2, God formed Eth Ha'adam in the Hebrew language. That's the man with the article Adam, often referred to as Adam and Eve. Now, the six-day creation were created in Genesis chapter 1, verse 26 and the following verses, when God said, "Let us make man in our image." Then in chapter 2, verse 2, he rested on the seventh day. Verse 7, he formed Eth Ha'adam, which we refer to here at the chapel. It doesn't say it in God's word, but keeping in mind that 1 year with the Lord is, 1 day with the Lord is as 1,000 years, and 1,000 years is 1 day, we refer to the period that Eth Ha'adam was created to the eighth day. 1 day with the Lord is 1,000 years, you can document in 2 Peter chapter 3, verse 8. Dalton in Texas, please explain Revelation chapter 19, verse 19, and Revelation chapter 20, verse 5. And the 19:19, it's talking about the beast, which is the one world political system of Revelation 13, and the kings gathered together to make war against him, referring to Jesus Christ. In chapter 20, verse 5, it states, "But the rest of the dead," referring to those who worshiped the Antichrist, "live not again until the 1,000 years were finished." In other words, they remain spiritually dead until the millennium was over. What happens at the end of the millennium? The great white throne judgment after Satan is loosed for a short season. The great white throne judgment occurs, and that's when it's decided whether people go into the lake of fire along with the devil, or they go into the eternity, the kingdom of God, to live through the eternity. Randy in Texas, "My brother passed, had cancer. Do you think that someone came and got him?" Oh, he passed away, I guess is what you're saying. "He raised his hands as to reach for someone 2 hours before he died. I have been at the bedside of those who are in the transition from life in this flesh to death, and oftentimes they call out to the name of a friend or a relative who preceded them in death. So yes, I believe God allows or sends even possibly someone to escort one who is in the transition from death in the transition from life to death over to the other side. John in Arizona, "Who are the 24 elders in the Bible?" You'll find them mentioned in Revelation 11:16 and Revelation 19:4. I believe they are the 12 patriarchs of Israel, the 12 sons of Jacob, in other words, and the 12 apostles of Jesus Christ. Betty in Iowa, "I enjoy your messages. I have a question. Although I've read this before several times, I'm old and forgetful," and it doesn't get any better. "Could you tell me where to find the message about the fig tree that you're supposed to learn and remember? I know in 1948 Israel became a nation again. Thanks so much for the help. I listen to you a lot daytime and evening. You've helped me so much. Thanks so much for you and your staff," and thank you for that. Well, Jesus tells us to learn the parable of the fig tree in Matthew chapter 24, verse 32. Now, the actual parable of the fig tree covers a huge amount of time. It goes all the way back to the Garden of Eden. What did Adam and Eve cover themselves with, their personal parts, when they understood that they were naked? They made aprons of fig leaves. They didn't cover their mouth with a fig leaf. They covered their personal parts with a fig leaf. So that tells you what partaking of the tree of knowledge of good and evil involves. In Jeremiah chapter 24, we learn that there are good figs and there are bad figs. That's part of the parable of the fig tree. If you haven't done so, it's, Jesus said, learn the parable. He didn't say, maybe you should get around to learning the parable. He said, learn the parable. And if you're not familiar with that, it's critical that you understand. And it's on page 3 of every newsletter. We have a list of suggested studies for new students. Parable of the Fig Tree, CD number 30445, is on that list. Very important for you to understand. Aurora in Florida, thank you for teaching. Bless everyone there, and thank you for that. And I would like to find out if I am with the Lord when Jesus comes back. Are we going to have to come back and fight and suffer too? You know, it's a spiritual war, and the best way to prepare for that spiritual war, you learn in Ephesians chapter 6, put on the gospel armor and be prepared to stand against the fiery darts of Satan. I'm out of time. I love you all a great deal. God loves you because you enjoy studying the letter he wrote to you, the Bible. We are brought to you by your tithes and offerings. If we've helped you, help us keep coming to you and to reach out to others of our brothers and sisters who are lost in this world of darkness. One thing that's most important, though, and it's this, you stay in his word every day. Every day in your Father's word is a good day, even with trouble. Do you know why? It's because Jesus, Yeshua, is the living word.
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The Mark of the Beast on CD is our free introductory offer to you. 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

0: Welcome to the Shepherd's Chapel Network Family Bible Study Hour with Pastor Arnold Murray. Wisdom is understanding God's Word. Pastor Murray's unique teaching approach brings God's Word alive with meaning as he takes you on a chapter-by-chapter, verse-by-verse study of God's letter to you, the Bible. And now here is Pastor Arnold Murray.
1: Good day to you. God bless you. Say welcome to the Shepherd's Chapel. Welcome to this family Bible study hour. Back in our Father's Word, Book of Exodus, the going out, the entering the promised land for us, the freedom that we so desire of entering that promised land and receiving that one that makes all things right, that is to say our Savior, the Lord Jesus Christ. In history, we have just had a battle with Esau's grandson, Amalek. And Amalek would prevail part of the time, and they would hold Moses' arms up, and then Israelites would win.

0: 1800 BC, they were keeping records, and so it was. Well, what did Moses do then as we pick up this lecture today? Verse 15 of chapter 17, the great book of Exodus, word of wisdom from our Father, and it reads, listen carefully. And Moses built an altar and called the name of it, I'm going to read it properly from the Hebrew because this is a mistranslation. It's Yahweh Nisai. Yahweh being that sacred name and Nisai meaning banner. It's the flag or the memorial of the living God. Why do we have that banner? Why is it a memorial? To remember what? Verse 16. For he said, because the Lord has sworn that the Lord will have war with Amalek from generation to generation. What does that mean? Well, Esau. Well, where did Esau ultimately end up? Just exactly where God said he would in Genesis chapter 27. That he would be north even of our furthest northern border. And that he would, what country is that? It's Rush. This is why it's called the chief prince, which in the Hebrew tongue is Rush, which by the Volga became Rush, and now today Russia. So we're always going to have this conflict between the true house of Israel and Russia. It's always going to be there. It's no new thing. God said, you make a memorial, you write it down, it's going to be from generation to generation. And many of you might say, well, how could that be? Well, have you ever read Ezekiel chapter 38 and 39? Who is that final war with called Haman Gog? Well, it's with Russia, of course. And so it is that it does continue. Now, how precious it is that God uses his name, Yahweh, in this case, Nisai, which is to say, I've got a banner, don't you ever forget it. But then, Father's name, when you want help, you pray to Yahweh Jireh, which is to say, Yahweh that provides. And you use the proper name in prayer and in request. And how precious it is that Father uses these names to signify what he will do. It's his promises. Do you ever claim them? Well, I didn't really know they were there. Well, it's no wonder you don't claim them, and it's no wonder you don't receive them, huh? Chapter 18, verse 1. Let me say something about this particular chapter. It is a parenthetical chapter that comes in between Numbers chapter 10, verses 10 and 11. It is to bring Jethro, which Jethro being interpreted means His Excellency, it's Moses' father-in-law, is coming out of Amalek. It is to document parenthetically that certainly Jethro, His Excellency, and Moses' wife were not any part of this group, but were in fact a Midianite priest, which means what? What the chapter is telling you is that Jethro, Moses' father-in-law, is not a Kenite, as a lot of people translate it, but is a son of Abraham by Abraham's second wife, Keturah, and you can read of it in Genesis chapter 25. It's no problem. And he became that Midian priest, which only a child of Abraham can be. Through Midian, his offspring. So, chapter 18, let's get with it then, in parentheses, inset here to stipulate this thing. And when Jethro, that's to say His Excellency, his given name is Reuel, the priest of Midian, Moses' father-in-law, heard of all that God had done for Moses and for Israel, his people, and that the Lord had brought Israel out of Egypt. He heard all this good news. Verse 2, then Jethro, Moses' father-in-law, took Zipporah, Moses' wife, after he had sent her back, verse 3, and her two sons, of which The name of one was Gershon, for he said, I have been an alien in a strange land, and that's what Gershon means. Verse 4, and the name of the other was Eleazar, for God of my father, saith he, was mine help and delivered me from the sword of Pharaoh. And therefore the children's names carry through, and so it is. But here Jethro, the priest, is bringing Moses, his wife, and her off the offspring, verse 5. And Jethro, Moses' father-in-law, came with his sons and his wife unto Moses into the wilderness where he encamped at the Mount of God. What's the Mount of God? Well, it's Sinai. This is where God would speak a great deal. It means the bush, Sinai being the bush of God. Verse 6, and he said unto Moses, I, thy father-in-law, Jethro, am coming to thee, and thy wife and her two sons with her. We've come here. 7, and Moses went out to meet his father-in-law, and did obeisance, and kissed him, and they asked each other of their welfare, and they came into the tent. This was customary of the time, and a standard greeting. 8, and Moses told his father-in-law all that the Lord had done unto Pharaoh and to the Egyptians for Israel's sake, and all the travail that had come upon them by the way, and how the Lord delivered them, how God opened the Red Sea, how God let Israel across and then drowned all of Pharaoh's army right in the bottom of that Red Sea. How that God always, he provided sweet water, and then he would provide food. How precious it is that God did all these things. And yet, guess what? You've still got some of our people that ratchet jaw, yakety, yakety, yakety, murmurs, mummers. You're always going to have that percentage. Verse 9, and Jethro rejoiced for all the goodness which the Lord had done to Israel, whom he had delivered out of the hand of the Egyptians. 10, and Jethro said, blessed be the Lord, who hath delivered you out of the hand of the Egyptians and out of the hand of Pharaoh, who hath delivered the people from under the hand of the Egyptians. Now, I don't want you to overlook one thing. Here this man, Jethro, that many people call a Kenite simply because geographically he lived among them. Just as I live in Arkansas, that makes me an Arkansan. But being of Irish descent of the house of Israel has nothing to do with being an Arkansan. That's a geographical title, just as the Kenite was a geographical title for Jethro. But what I want you to see is, does he give Moses credit for delivering the house of Israel? Does he give Aaron and Miriam credit for having delivered? No, he gives God the credit. And that's as it is and should be, because it was God that delivered them. And only God could do it. And this is what you want to remember in your lifetime, that when you call on our Father, and when you practice your faith to document to him that you do believe, then Father takes action. You can always count on it. Take action. Verse 11. Now I know that the Lord is greater than all gods. That's a small g, lowercase. For in the thing wherein they dwelt proudly, he was above them. Father was above everyone, everywhere. Verse 12, and Jethro, Moses' father-in-law, took a burnt offering and sacrifices for God. And Aaron came and all the elders of Israel to eat bread with Moses' father-in-law before God. They had a family, kind of a reunion get-together here. Verse 13, and it came to pass on the morrow that Moses sat to judge the people, And the people stood by Moses from morning until evening. There were thousands of them. Thousands. And here we only have one judge. It's wearing the judge out, and it's wearing the people out, having to wait hours after hours after hours for a decision. And here we only have one judge. I want to emphasize again, this is a parenthetical chapter. This is inserted, and it is the work that God would place here to identify Jethro and his actions upon the family. 14. And when Moses' father-in-law saw all that he did to the people, I mean, it was wearing them out. He said, "What is this thing that thou doest to the people?" Question. "Why sittest thou thyself alone, and all the people stand by thee from morning until evening?" They can't get anything else done. They have to stand in line, take care of business. 15. And Moses said unto his father-in-law, "Because the people come unto me to inquire of God." That's what they come for. They have difficulties. They have disputes. And I must settle those disputes. I am their go-between to God. I'm their judge. God being the chief judge. 16. And when they have a matter, this word matter means a dispute, they come unto me. And I judge between one and another, and I do make them know the statutes of God and his laws. And notice he draws the difference between statutes and laws, and even could add judgments. This is why when you start throwing God's law around, you want to be real careful that you don't have some scripture lawyer that does not understand the law of God, statutes and ordinances. They're all different. And many of the blood ordinances have been done away with by the blood of Christ. They don't apply even anymore, such as circumcision. But to know the law and to understand it is a deep, rewarding study. And that's why they had to have a judge. Verse 17, and Moses' father-in-law said unto him, "The thing that thou doest is not good." This is, you're wearing yourself out, you're wearing the people out, and you're going to kill yourself, and you're going to disgust the people. They're going to give up. 18, thou wilt surely wear away both you and this people that is with thee, for this thing is too heavy for thee. Thou art not able to perform it thyself alone. And again, you remember when Hur and Aaron had to hold up Moses' arms. It takes a family. It takes the whole family of God working together to get it done. One entity, aside from God himself, can't get it done. So you have to use common sense. Common sense is a gift of God. It gets things done. And this old Jethro, this son of Abraham, this priest of Midian, he's given some good advice. 19, hearken now unto my voice, listen to me. I will give thee counsel, I'm going to give you some advice, and God shall be with thee. Be thou for the people to Godward, that thou mayest bring the causes unto God. In other words, I'm going to give you some counsel. I'm going to tell you what I think you should do, but I further want you to take it before God and ask God's permission, ask God's approval before you do anything. This again shows you what kind of man this priest of Midian was, this Jethro, this father of Moses, father-in-law of Moses, that he was a godly man and a godly priest. And he gave God all the credit, even down to his counsel as a priest, take it to God and get God's approval and then go with it. Verse 20, and thou shalt teach them ordinances and laws, and shall show them the way wherein they must walk, and the work, underline that, work that they must do. This is part of understanding God's plan. It takes work. And, you know, a lot of people like to leave that part off. But it does take work. And also, again, I want you to note that Jethro brings the separation of ordinances and laws. There is a difference. How precious it is to be able to understand the law of God. You know, many people think that the law is bad. The law is not bad. People are. It's when people break laws that they get in trouble. God gave us laws to keep us out of trouble. And when you obey the laws of God, you're going to do pretty good, even in a wicked world. But you will be wise enough to know how to take care of yourself. Verse 21, moreover, thou shalt provide out of all the people able men, such as fear God, that love the Father, men of truth, hating covetousness, and place such over them to be rulers of thousands and rulers of 100, rulers of 50s and rulers of 10s. Let's just have a little municipality here. Let's break this up whereby the ones with 10 can take care of the easy stuff, and then if that doesn't do it, go to the 100, and the really hard stuff comes to you, Moses. But here we have the setting up of a municipality to ease the burden and to give the people better service. There would be judges, and inasmuch as it says men, the word is yeesh, it doesn't mean Adam, because one of the main judges was a female, okay? Name was Deborah. So when the judges were appointed, don't get bent out of shape thinking, well, God himself said it can only be men. No, the word is ish, and it's the history itself reports otherwise. Verse 22, and let them judge the people at all seasons, year round. And it shall be that every great matter they shall bring unto thee, but every small matter they shall judge, so shall it be easier for thyself, and they shall bear the burden with thee. In other words, we're going to split this up. This is pretty good advice. This shows you that old Jethro was out of a good seed line, being Abraham himself. Verse 23, if thou shalt do this thing, and God commanded thee so, you approve it with God, and if he approves it, then thou shalt be able to endure, and all this people shall also go to their place in peace. It will bring a greater peace. Here you have people by the hundreds standing out here in the hot sun all day long, and you are taking care of the hard cases, easy cases, and there is no way you can possibly take care of all of them. And by splitting it up in a municipality and letting not man's law, but God's law and ordinances rule, then certainly we see the statutes of God come bloom forth. And naturally, God is going to approve this. Verse 24, so Moses hearkened to the voice of his father-in-law. He listened and did all that he had said. He took it to God after having heard it. God approved it. 25, and Moses chose able men out of all Israel and made them heads over the people, rulers of thousands, rulers of hundreds, rulers of 50s, and rulers of 10s. And I can tell you, quite frankly, the rulers of 10s probably were the luckiest, okay? They had less to deal with and yet a surer hand for the easier job is what I'm saying. 26, don't worry. When God gives much, he expects much. When God gives you the ability to handle hundreds, don't worry, you'll be able to. If God gives you the ability to handle thousands, don't worry, you'll be able to. Why? Because it isn't really you doing it. It's our Heavenly Father. It is the gift of God to be able to direct, to keep the peace, to bring common sense upon the people, and to bring peaceful lives whereby people can reach from morning to night without any heartaches necessarily that they can't handle. They know how to take care of business. They know how to work within the confines of God's laws, statutes, and ordinances. Verse 26, and they judged the people at all seasons, the hard cases they brought unto Moses. But every small matter, they judged themselves. They took care of business, and they got it done. How precious it is when our Father is working among the people. Things always go so smooth. You leave God out of the equation in your life. You go ahead and do something without talking to him about it. And see how it ends, how it turns out. You would be foolish. When you know the power of the living God and his wing that he stretches out to protect those that love him and come out from under that wing on your own, that's a little bit sottish. I could tell you what that word means in the Hebrew. It means stupid. Okay. Verse 27, and Moses let his father-in-law depart, and he went his way into his own land. And the end of the parenthetical chapter. But what was accomplished there? This old man brought a lot of common sense and loved Moses the day that Moses drove the Kenites away from the watering trough, drew water and watered his daughter's sheep. And they came in early and he said, bring that man home. And then Moses married one of the daughters, and so it was. But only God could arrange something like that, that Moses, having been run from Egypt, crossed the desert, ending up in an alien land, and bouncing right into the home of an Abrahamic family. Only God can arrange things like that. And so it was. Chapter 19, verse 1. In the third month, when the children of Israel were gone forth out of the land of Egypt, the same day came they into the wilderness of Sinai. Sinai is the bush of Yah, okay? And what this would be, with the first month on the 15th day being Passover, what is important that you take note of is we're about 46 days away from Passover. Do you know what happens on the 50th day after Passover? It's Pentecost. Though Pentecost didn't exist at this time. But in a sense, it does, because you know what's going to happen on that 50th day? God is going to give us the Ten Commandments. So what's the time as it goes by? We're on about day 46 right here. 2. For they were departed from Rephidim and were come to the desert of Sinai and had pitched in the wilderness. And there Israel camped before the mount, Mount Sinai. Verse 3. And Moses went up unto God, and we're about 47 days now. Moses went up to the mount of And Moses went up unto God, and the Lord called unto him out of the mountain, saying, Thus shalt thou say to the house of Jacob, and tell the children of Israel. Tell them what? For you have seen what I did unto the Egyptians, and how I bare you on eagle's wings, and brought you unto myself. I got you free. Remember, we're on the 47th day. Verse 5, now therefore, if, that's a condition, if you will obey my voice indeed and keep my covenant, then you shall be a peculiar treasure unto me above all people, for all the earth is mine. I own it all. And if you will keep my law, in other words, it would be this family through which the Christ child would come. And that's why he calls it a peculiar treasure. God's elect even falling into line. Verse 6, and you shall be unto me a kingdom of priests, that's God's elect, and an holy nation. These are the words which thou shalt speak unto the children of Israel. Now, what is that holy nation? Well, let's see here. Is that a nation where they blow up little kids? Is that a nation where they put turbans on their head and blow them up and blow their brains out? Is that holy? I don't think so. I think you have to look around a little bit. A nation that is free. And a nation that's very constitution, taken from general law, which is God's law, taken from the Word of God. And here you will speak unto the children of Israel. Verse 7. And Moses came and called for the elders of the people and laid before their faces all these words which the Lord commanded him. Now, they're having to take Moses' word. Yep, that's what God said. God's going to change that. He's going to let them hear him talk. Verse 8. And all the people answered together and said, all that the Lord has spoken, we will do. And Moses returned the words of the people unto the Lord. You think the Lord's going to accept that? No, the Lord knows those people. The Lord knows that as many times as he sends Moses back and forth, he said, hey, you better listen. That when he finally gets up and gets the Ten Commandments, they're going to be partying and worshiping a golden calf down there. Now, what do you think about that? What kind of people would do that? All the miracles that God has done, it's hard to fathom. I mean, stupidity at its highest. But then, thank God, not all are like that. There is still that precious treasure that will hold that line. They will hold that truth. Let's continue next verse, please. 9. And the Lord said unto Moses, lo, I come unto thee in a thick cloud, that the people may hear when I speak. I want to tell them myself, with thee, and believe thee forever. And Moses told the words of the people unto the Lord. He brought that right back. Verse 10, and the Lord said unto Moses, go unto the people and sanctify them today and tomorrow, and let them wash their clothes. Here we got two more days thrown in there. Tell them to clean up. Verse 11, and be ready against the third day. For the third day, the Lord will come down in the sight of all the people upon Mount Sinai. Now how many days were we at before this three started? 47. Three is how many? 50. Pentecost. Okay. Well, what's going to happen on that day? We're getting the law. God's going to speak. And it won't be man speaking. It won't be having to take man's word for it. They're not going to have to say, well, Moses went up there, we know not what he went or what he said. They're going to hear God's voice, and it will frighten them to death. By that I mean not literally, but spiritually. It's going to shake their gourd up big time. They're going to hear him speak. And when you hear God speak, it isn't just an everyday occurrence. It's something real special. But here we have that 50th day coming. Verse 12. And thou shalt set bounds upon the people round about, saying, take heed to yourself, he meant it, that you go not up unto the mount, you stay off of it, or touch the border of it. Whosoever toucheth the mount shall be surely put to death. Why is that? Well, God's in a different dimension. And he was going to show things. But there are certain things that God demands absolute obeyance. Absolute. And this happens to be one of those cases. And don't go past that or you will die. And certainly, would they listen? Well, we'll find out in the next lecture. It's the 50th day coming up here. And we're going to get to 10 commandments. Don't miss the lecture. All right, bless your heart. You listen a moment, won't you please?
1: The Strong's Exhaustive Concordance of the Bible is an invaluable tool to the serious Bible student. The Strong's Concordance lists every word used in the Bible and every passage where the word utilized may be found in the Scriptures. With the assistance of a reference numbering system, the English reader may easily translate any word back to the original Hebrew, Chaldee, or Greek in which God's word was written. The Companion Bible is a unique study Bible. In addition to the text of the King James Version Bible, an extra wide margin contains a wealth of information not found in other Bibles. A system of structures or outlines employed by the Companion Bible will allow the readers to rightly divide the Bible. The use of these structures help the reader follow the subject matter, and therefore they are critical to an understanding of God's Word. The 198 appendixes found in the Bible cover a wide variety of topics and information which will enlighten your studies. The Companion Bible and Strongest Concordance are a must for the serious Bible student.
0: And there we are back again, the 800 number, please, 1-800-643-4645. That number is good from Puerto Rico throughout the U.S., Alaska, Hawaii, all over Canada. If the Spirit moves and you have a question, you share it. Won't you do that? Please never ask a question about a particular reverend, denomination, or organization. We do not judge people. You see, we have one judge. That's our Father. You have the right to spiritually discern what you should hear and what you should not, what you should adhere to. Therefore, that's a gift from God that lets you know the correct path that you should take if you want his blessings. Makes all the difference in the world. Those of you that listen by shortwave, it's always around the world. It's always a pleasure hearing from you, and your announcer at the end of the hour will give you our mailing address. Now, you got a prayer request? You don't need the address. You don't need a phone number. Why? Well, God knows what you're thinking. He's a mind reader. No one can ever prevent you from praying because you don't even have to pray out loud. They don't know that you're praying sometimes. But let him know that you love him because he does love you. That's why he created you different than anyone else. Your DNA is different. Your fingerprints are different. He wanted someone exactly like you, but he does want you to love him. Do not disappoint him. Father, around the globe we come. We ask that you lead, guide, direct, Father, touch in Yeshua's precious name. Thank you, Father. Amen. Okay, we got Elizabeth from... My name is Elizabeth. I'm 11 years old, and I'm staying with my grandparents' house in Georgia. At my real home in Florida, we never go to church. I have one brother and one sister. They are both younger, and they need to know about God, and I think and I feel that I'm missing something about God. My parents are always using God's name in vain, and I shake my head, but I don't say a word. My grandparents... they are always telling me about God. Whenever we never pray at my house, but I do in my mind, even at meals. What should I do? Well, darling Elizabeth, you're doing what the best you can do right now. You see, I want you to remember in the 13th chapter of the great book of Hebrews. God assures you there, I will never leave thee, I will never forsake thee. And he won't. And for an 11-year-old, and I like the fact that you give God 5 stars, that's how much you love him. He's not going to let you down. He's going to stay right with you, and we will join you in prayer that your family begin to see some of that beauty that is in Elizabeth and tell Samantha, I really enjoyed the drawing, okay? It was beautiful. God will never leave thee nor forsake thee. And we love you, girl. You hang tough. You're doing real good. Randall from Florida. After leaving Egypt, did they eat the cattle and sheep they brought with them during the 40 years or just manna and quail? Basically, they kept their breeding stock. You do not eat breeding stock, but and participated in that that God provided. David from North Dakota. I'm incarcerated for the murder of my ex-wife. I have repented, but I cannot find any peace. Am I lost forever? I hunger for God's word. I listen to your program each day. I believe in Jesus, but I just can't seem to understand his word. Is there any hope for me? There's always hope. You see, who is your main judge? You want to focus on that. Your main judge is Almighty God. When you get there, you will have the main trial, okay, for having taken the life of your ex-wife. She'll be there waiting. And you want to focus on that. It's pretty difficult if it was a lying in wait, hateful, bitter taking of life, or if it was a crime of passion. That's two different things. And you've got to know God's law to know the difference, and I'm not going to go into that because I have no knowledge of what caused it. And only a fool makes God's law judgment when he knows nothing of the case. But I can only say what I do know is that God is the final judge. And so what you want to do is get right with him. It's important that you listen to his word. And studying with us is a good way to do it if you're having trouble studying on your own. But don't give up on that. You keep trying it. Go along with us. But talk to your father and let him know how you really feel from your heart. Don't try to con him. You do that and you're in a heap of trouble. You always talk to him straight from the heart because he knows when you're trying to con him. Big time. Okay, Sean from, I don't know where Sean is from. Is it okay to make donations to take care of elderly even though their faith is different? And is this something that a giving heart should do? Well, have you ever read the second epistle of John? What does the second epistle of John say? The second epistle of John says, if you as much as wish Godspeed to someone that has a different message concerning the Lord Jesus Christ, you are a partaker of their evil deeds. Now, if you feel you're free of that by the person, then hey, more power to you. But is when you start giving to other faiths other than your own, you're kind of, especially if it's a tithe, because you tithe where you're fed, God's word, period. You can give love offerings to whomever you choose as long as you're not aiding something that is against God's word. But you aid something that's against God's word and you become a partaker of those evil deeds, you're in trouble. I'm not saying you are, I'm just saying if you partake of, naturally, if you're against God and you help somebody that's against God, you're simply against God. Not a good place to be in. Vincent from Mexico. Pastor Murray, could it be possible that I am Michael the Archangel in human form? Please let me know. Well, if you're in human form, it would be impossible for you to be Michael the Archangel. Because Michael the Archangel is an archangel, and archangels are never, never, never born of woman. Okay, they are a much higher office than a regular angel. And Michael is who Michael is, and Michael is still in heaven right now. And he's got Satan by the throat, and he's holding him and all of his angels there until God says, throw him out, as it's written in Revelation chapter 12, verse 6 and 7. So, no, in New Mexico, you are not Michael the Archangel. Gerald from Arkansas, Pastor Murray, do you believe we are resurrected before the tribulation or at the seventh trump? Well, if you die, you go right then. Boom, you're resurrected right out of here to a higher spiritual body, and you're back with the Father. But, you know, as you read in Mark 13, God's elect and Christians, real Christians, must make a stand against the false Messiah. You can't very well run like a scared rabbit and be a hero for God, like some of these churches teach you to do. I'm just making friends and influencing people here. So, but you have a job to do. Satan's tribulation, we will go against him. We will throw everything at him that God gives us to throw at him, and we will have the victory. Teresa, why do some people get healed and some people don't? Well, there are health laws. You see, God created these flesh bodies. And then he sends us this manual telling us how to operate them, how to stay healthy. God can heal some people, and they're going to fall right back into the same old trap of eating junk, okay? Unfit, scavengers, stuff that will make you sick, sick, sick. And then they wonder why they're not healed? Because you're not following God's health laws. If you want to be healed, you must follow God's health laws. Other than that, we live in a polluted world. There are so many pollutions. And people do such terrible things to their own bodies and taking stuff. And sometimes it's necessary, but this polluted world is not a it's a very difficult to be, place to be healthy. But doing it God's way will sure give you a great advantage. Benjamin from Georgia. You say that you do not believe that anyone will commit the unpardonable sin and refuse to let God's, the good Lord's spirit to speak through them, but don't you think that the people responsible for the 9/11 killings will refuse to the Holy Spirit? Man, you are so confused. The only people who can commit the unpardonable sin are God's elect. The people that plan 9/11 are definitely, they are Satan's own little troops. They are will never have an opportunity to witness for the Holy Spirit. Quite the contrary. So you're a little bit confused, Benjamin. And to have a name like Benjamin, so biblical, meaning son of my right hand, and you would ask something like that, I'm not belittling you, but you're in way over your head. Okay, you're not a student of God's word, I can certainly tell that. Only God's elect who refuse, as it is written in Luke chapter 12, verse 10, who refuse the Holy Spirit to speak through them when they're delivered up before the synagogue of Satan, can commit the pardonable, unpardonable sin. The other goonies are gone. George from Arizona, when one of your loved ones leaves, will you see them again and will you recognize each other? Of course. The spiritual body is made in an exact image of the flesh body is made in an exact image of the spiritual. So, and so it is, and that's it is biblical that you will recognize them in Ezekiel chapter 44, which is the millennium, and from verses 20 through 25. Todd from Missouri, if Jesus was God in a flesh body, then why did Jesus pray to God? Can you please give me some scriptures on this? Where did you ever read that God, that Jesus prayed to God? I don't think I've ever read where Jesus prayed to God. I've read where he prayed to Father. For he always called God Father, not God. Okay. And so the reason he was in a different dimension than our Heavenly Father And God sent the Son as Emmanuel, God with us, so that a bunch of wimps couldn't say to God, well, you sent us down here in these flesh bodies and you don't know how painful it is and how much trouble it is. And you sit up there on the throne and try to tell us what to do. So God saw fit, as it's written in Hebrews 2, to be born of woman just like you were, and to show us how to get it done right. And in so doing, he destroyed the devil, which is to say death. And so it is, and so he did. And it is written, and so it comes to pass. D from Louisiana. I hear many televangelist people, and in some charismatic Christian groups, referring to seed money. Is it anywhere in the Bible that one of the definitions of seed means money? Well, let me see. The word seed in the Greek is sperma, male sperm. I don't think you can get money out of male sperm. And I really don't know where they get that from. Okay. Other than God said, don't ever take a begging bag with you if you're going to teach my word, especially on television. You know, don't take a begging bag. If people receive you, that's fine. If they don't, kick the dust off your feet and beat it. But don't beg. So I don't know. I would question their scholarly ability, okay? If you've got a Strong's Concordance, you can check that out yourself and find that I am correct. Gloria from Louisiana, you mentioned that Jesus was a divorcee, located in the book of Jeremiah. Please tell me what chapter and verse, please. I'll be listening. Well, you misunderstood. I did not say that Jesus was a divorcee. I said the living God was a divorcee. Why? He divorced Israel. Jeremiah chapter 3, verse 8, he said, that old heifer, I just wrote her out a bullet bill of divorcement. I got rid of her. Okay. Now, you would usually hear me follow that up to say when Jesus died on the cross, she was free to remarry then. Okay. And so it is. That's what the Testament, old and new, which is the will, has to do with, inheriting eternal life. And from Virginia, is it possible to baptize someone without submersion if there is a physical reason not to? God bless you and the word you bring to all of us. You have saved my life quite literally. Well, thank you for that, Anne, but it is God's word that does it. It is powerful. And yes, we have baptized people that have various physical problems that could not be submerged for one reason or the other. And God accepts that. You know, you can anoint with the oil of our people, and he accepts that. It's fine. Chuck, if God is so merciful, then why does he let his children be mistreated by adults that they suffer so? Well, it's because, Chuck, people like you and others do not insist that God's law be enforced. In other words, God said if somebody rapes and murders a child, he wants them publicly hanged, stoned, killed. And he wants the father and the mother to be able to cast the first stone. And others will see, and these things will cease happening among you. So, why haven't we been doing that? Rather, what we do is we try to coddle. I mean, you will actually have so-called Bible thumpers show up at a penitentiary where they're about to execute somebody that did rape a child and beg for their life. Okay. Against God's word. And what does that do for somebody that has a weak mind that wants to molest a child? Well, they're bless their heart, they understand by weakness. Yeah, that's the way you should understand it, and then we'd be rid of them. You might say, well, how can that deter, how would it deter a child being molested if you actually took the guy's life? Well, let me ask you a question. How in the world is he going to molest a child if he's dead and in the ground? Okay, naturally, it's over. It's done with right there. Okay, Helen from Illinois, you answered a question on 9/27/11 in the, okay, let me get, oh, of a period of a student using pork in their bean recipe. May I offer additional information for you to tell our other student listeners who follow God's health laws, who used to eat pork before learning of God's food laws, that there are now turkey products that do taste like the pork products and are very good that Walmart carries, such as Genio brand turkey bacon, turkey ham, and turkey roast, and there's also turkey sausage. And there's also good beef bacon at some stores that you can buy, or you can always make your own, okay? And thank you for the input. Clay from Mississippi, where in Psalms is the soldier's prayer? The soldier's prayer is in Psalms 144. What does it say? It said, Lord, give me the strength and the power to overcome my enemy, to destroy him. And that be the enemy of the people, of free people, people that would prevent you from loving God and serving him as a nation. Gail from Virginia, I recently heard a sermon. Let me read just, the pastor said, on angels. Okay, I thought you were giving the name of a church. The pastor said that angels did not have souls and that they didn't care for us one way or another. They only carried out orders to the, we have so many uneducated people who are supposed teachers of God's word. Do you know what an angel is? You know, many times in the Bible, one that I can think of approached John, another Daniel, who was one of our relatives passed on, and in a spiritual body, he's an angel. And he told him, get up from there, don't you worship me, I'm a fellow servant, just like you are. And you think they don't have hearts or souls? Of course they do, they're your passed on loved ones even. And naturally, there are bad angels, just like there are bad people. So there are some angels, the fallen angels could care less, but Michael and Gabriel and the others, read Daniel chapter 10, how the angels fought for us through Daniel. Mary, I would be careful what I heard. If somebody can't back something up with scripture, then discount it, period. Because nobody could back that up in scripture. That is so ignorant. I'm talking too plain, but that's plain enough. Okay, Mary from Missouri, if I understood you correctly, Satan was guarding the mercy seat in heaven. What was he guarding it against? And was Goliath the offspring of a fallen angel? Yes, he was. Well, God wants his children to love him. But to have love, you must have free will. And then God, in giving free will, gives opportunity for someone to go bad, if they so choose. That's what free will is about. But you see, love that is acquired in any other way than free will is either bought, purchased, or ordered, and that's not real love. Therefore, God had to protect the mercy seat, and I'm out of time. I love you all because you enjoy studying God's word chapter by chapter, verse by verse, but most of all, God loves you for it. Know what makes his day? It's the letter he sent to you telling you how to be happy in these flesh bodies. So when you absorb that and live it, it makes his day. When you make his day, boy, is he going to make yours. We're brought to you by your tithes and offerings. If we have helped you, you help us keep coming to you. Once you do that, you bless God. He will always bless.

0: choose. But most important though, you listen to me, listen good, you stay in his word. Every day in his word is a good day, even with trouble. You know why? Because Jesus, Yeshua, is the living word.
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The Mark of the Beast on CD is our free introductory offer to you. What is the Mark of the Beast? 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You need to know what the Mark of the Beast is. As it's written in Revelation chapter 13, verse 8, many will be deceived. There is no need for you to be deceived. Christ said in Mark 13:23, "Behold, I have foretold you all things." 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

0: Welcome to the Shepherd's Chapel Network Family Bible Study Hour with Pastor Arnold Murray. Wisdom is understanding God's Word. Pastor Murray's unique teaching approach brings God's Word alive with meaning as he takes you on a chapter-by-chapter, verse-by-verse study of God's letter to you, the Bible. And now here is Pastor Arnold Murray.
1: Good day to you. God bless you. Say welcome to the Shepherd's Chapel. Welcome to this family Bible study hour. Ready to get back in our Father's Word. We're going with chapter 16, verse 36 here in a moment. I want you to think back in the 15th chapter when we had some dissension. We had it even among the apostles. Barnabas and Paul, they had some strong dissension, because Barnabas wanted to bring Mark John along as they made a circuit of the cities where they'd established churches or set up churches. And this dissension caused Barnabas to take Mark John and go to Cyprus, which is from where he was. That was his home. But Paul chose Silas, or Silas chose Paul. And the thing is, they were on a mission not from man, but from the Holy Spirit. The Holy Spirit sent them on the mission in the first place. What I want you to see is the hand of God in this, because if they had not had the dissension, if the

0: claimed they were Judeans, which they were not. They were Romans. And this makes a big difference. Therefore, you have two Romans, whereas Mark John was a Judean, and Barnabas was from Cyprus. So if either of them had been along on this trip, there would have been much trouble. But the Holy Spirit sees to it that both are Romans, both are beaten without trial, which is against every law of Caesar's. And it means that the city folks, the magistrates here, are in a heap of hurt. Because there's no way you could beat a Roman openly without trial unless Caesar ordered it. Well, he hadn't ordered this. A bunch of witchcraft people had. So they're in a heap of hurt. But the thing is, see that God knows what's down the road. He knows what you're going into. And you have to trust the Holy Spirit if you're following him. And when dissension arises, there's a reason for it. And in this case, it was where these would both be Romans and innocent of what was claimed. And to put these people on this spot, you might say, well, why was that important? To protect Lydia and the other Christians that were in this place. If Paul had ran, they would be in a heap of hurt. But Paul does the honorable thing, as we will find, and we pick it up where they're ordering to let him go because probably the word had slipped around saying, we think maybe you got two Romans down there. Paul was a Roman from his father. It isn't written why Silas was, but probably a Hellenist from the same reason, his father, working for the Roman government. So having stated that, always trust the Holy Spirit, because the Spirit engineered this, where now they're perfectly innocent. And it's going to teach a lesson that will cause the magistrates to respect Christians with a great deal more understanding. So chapter 16, verse 36, word of wisdom from our Father, let's go with it. And the keeper of the prison told this saying to Paul, they want to let you go. That's what he told him. The magistrates have sent to let you go. Now, therefore, depart and go in peace. Now Paul's sitting here with the big hammer. Okay, they would sure like for him just to disappear. But here a Roman citizen. Well, let's just read it, verse 37. But Paul said unto them, they have beaten us openly, uncondemned, being Romans, both of us, and have cast us into prison, and now do they thrust us out privily? Nay, verily, no way. But let them come themselves and fetch us out. I mean, they are in one heap of hurt. And again, I want to emphasize, why would Paul do this? Why not just go to protect the Christians that are there? To create and put a foundation of dignity and forethought. That you want to be very careful. Verse 38. And the sergeants told these words unto the magistrates, and they feared you. They had every right to be. When they heard that they were Romans, they have really blown it. And no Roman could be scourged without permission from Caesar, openly, especially without trial. Verse 39. And they came and besought them, and brought them out, and desired them to depart out of the city. They were begging. They were apologizing. They were trying every way to put this behind them with dignity and giving permission to depart, hoping that the emperor wouldn't even hear about it. Verse 40. And they went out of the prison. They didn't leave like requested, and entered into the house of Lydia. This was the woman, the seller of purple, that was having a prayer meeting down by the river, and whether she sold purple linen or whether it was the color purple itself, because as I stated, that was a strong color in this area because of a certain shell in that area. And Lydia was very successful in this, and a strong Christian woman. She was holding a prayer meeting before Paul even happened along, and Silas. And when they had seen the brethren, they comforted them and departed. Therefore, setting in that area a dignity, protecting Lydia, and the magistrates will want nothing to do with Paul or his people, because if it were to be reported, and Paul's not going to, he's taking advantage of the situation to bring a statement of dignity and purpose to the magistrates there, respecting Christians. And they're going to be far away, and in comforting them, he comforted them in this way with also the Holy Spirit that engineered the entire thing. That's why I wanted to, many might call it an overemphasizing, but I wanted to make sure you could see the Holy Spirit's control, putting those that were not Romans in out of danger and into safety, and then allowing the two Roman citizens, they're not Roman by blood, Paul was a Benjamite of the tribe of Israel, of the seed of Abraham, Romans chapter 11, verse 1, documenting. But his father was a Roman citizen, therefore he was free-born with Roman citizenship, which was a very valuable thing when it was necessary. But it had nothing to do with his ability to teach or be led by the Holy Spirit. So the Holy Spirit engineered it quite well, and I guess it's an example if you really know that you can trust the Holy Spirit when you pray and when you leave it in his hands, as Paul and Silas did while they were in that prison, that they prayed and left it in God's hands, and the Spirit took over and brought them out of jail and caused the magistrates to set that example. Chapter 17, verse 1. Now, when they had passed through Amphipolis and Apollonia, they came to Thessalonica, where was a synagogue of the Jews. Verse 2. And Paul, as his manner was, went in unto them, and three Sabbath days reasoned with them out of the scriptures. And what was it that he was teaching from? Was he ratchet drawing with them about what happened back with Lydia and the others? No, he was teaching scripture. If you want your church to grow, you will teach scripture chapter by chapter and verse by verse. And Almighty God, through the Spirit, will bless that ministry. And you will have growth, because people are starving for hearing the Word of God. And three times, three weekends, Paul is bringing forth the very Scripture itself. Verse 3, opening and alleging that Christ must needs have suffered and risen again from the dead, and that this Jesus whom I preach unto you is Christ. Christos is to say he is the anointed one. He is Messiah. Verse 4. And some of them believed and consorted with Paul and Silas, and of the devout Greeks a great multitude, and of the chief women not a few. They love the Word of God. They love the scripture, and that's what must be taught. It is a wonderful thing to unfold the Word of God and the comfort that he brings us through the Holy Spirit. If you teach the power of the Holy Spirit upon those that care to come under that umbrella of protection, comfort, and having someone at the very right hand of God representing you or being between you and anyone that might be an enemy. Talk about a comfort. It's a huge comfort. And naturally, people were drawn to that comfort and to that peace of mind. Because after all, human beings in a troubled world always seek peace of mind. Then they have rest, and then they have happiness. Verse 5, but the Jews which believe not, moved with envy, took unto them certain lewd fellows of the baser sort, and gathered a company, and set all the city on an uproar, and assaulted the house of Jason, and sought to bring them out to the people. Jason being one on the heel, and it was the host for Paul and Silas, no doubt, but they weren't at Jason's right then. They were out working. So what did they do? Verse 6, and when they found them not, they drew Jason and certain brethren unto the rulers of the city, crying, these that have turned the world upside down are come hither also. Speaking of Paul and Silas. Now, what they're claiming, you know why they're doing this? Because the scripture itself is drawing people away from the heresy of these so-called religionists. And it's hurting their pocketbook. It's drawing people away from them unto the people that are really bringing forth the scripture of Almighty God and bringing it to life in front of their very eyes, whereby they can see and understand what it is our Heavenly Father would have us do. So they're coming down now on Jason and the brethren of the house. 7, when whom Jason hath received, Jason's led them into his house. And these all do contrary to the decrees of Caesar, saying that there is another king, one Jesus. Now, Jesus was not a king of this world yet. He's the king of kings, all right enough. But he never claimed to have a kingdom that would boot Caesar out. It's a thing that his kingdom is in the dominion of the heavens and shall be on this earth soon, King of kings and Lord of lords, when he defeated death. But, Caesar, that's a very dangerous thing, because Caesar naturally must act if you claim somebody's claiming to be king. Verse 8, and they troubled the people and the rulers of the city when they heard these things. It was upsetting. Going to have the Roman soldiers right down on us. Verse 9, and when they had taken security of Jason and of the other, they let them go. The Romans thought religion was just superstition, and what surety? Bail money. Took a little bail money from Jason and let him go, because they didn't want to get involved with religion. Verse 10, and the brethren immediately sent away Paul and Silas by night unto Berea, which is well watered with truth, of course, the living water, who coming thither went into the synagogue of the Jews. He never hid, he always taught. 11, these were more noble than those in Thessalonica, in that they received the word with all readiness. They were open-minded to it. Readiness of mind, and search the scriptures daily whether those things were so. That's the way you study. Not just by listening and accepting that word, but being open and of a ready mind. They heard Paul and then searched the scriptures and found what he was teaching as a second witness to understand the word of God. That's the way you study. Don't ever accept a teaching without checking it out in the word of God. Verse 12, therefore many of them believed. Why wouldn't they? Also of honorable women, which were Greeks, and of men, not a few. It was really growing. They loved that word. 13, but when the Jews of Thessalonica had knowledge that the word of God was preached of Paul at Berea, they came thither also and stirred up the people. You know, you're always going to have troublemakers. Wherever you go, when you're teaching the true word of God, you're going to have people that will call it cultism. Why? But they can't stand the truth. When the truth, when you teach chapter by chapter and verse by verse, people are drawn to it. And not too many so-called houses of God teach that way, so naturally, you're going to draw people from those places because they're going to be drawn to that word of God. Don't ever apologize for that. You allow the Holy Spirit to choose whom he will. And the others, well, time comes. But let God be in charge. He knows what's down the road, just as the example that I illustrated at the beginning of this lecture, verse 14. And then immediately the brethren sent away Paul to go, as it were, to the sea. But Silas and Timothy, abode there still, kept them there to keep that word going. And it was Paul that seemed to rancor them so much. And why wouldn't they? What a scholar. Verse 15. And they that conducted Paul, they brought him along, brought him into Athens. I mean, we're right downtown here, okay? And receiving a commandment unto Silas and Timothy for to come to him with all speed, they departed. When he looked around Athens, and when he saw what was going on there, it was ripe for good teaching. I mean, it was, the word of God was nowhere to be seen. And talk about heathenism surplus. And Paul knew he needed that help here, that the word was needed so badly in this place. And so naturally, with all speed, he sent for them. Next verse, please, verse 15, 16. Now, while Paul waited for them at Athens, his spirit was stirred in him when he saw the city wholly given to idolatry. I mean, there wasn't a word of truth in any of it. You could almost say it was a snake pit. Verse 17, of nonsense is what I mean. 17, therefore disputed, I would rather translate this word disputed, reasoned. Therefore reasoned he in the synagogue with the Jews and with the devout persons and in the market daily with them that met with him. Those that were hungry for the real word, they were all, as the Romans would say, superstitious or religious is what it would be better translated. It's 18. Then certain philosophers of the Epicureans and of the Stoics encountered them, and some said, what will this babbler say? Others, he seemeth to be a setter forth of strange gods, because he preacheth unto them Jesus and the resurrection. Now, you have two different groups here. The Epicureans, they believed that happiness was what you could get right here. You better get to it. And the Stoics, it was kind of the other way around. And so it was. Now, what they called him, a babbler, this is a strange word. It means a seed picker, like a little bird. Picky, picky, picky, you know, always picking around on the food and so forth. He said he takes philosophy and just picks around. He was giving them the solid truth. But this is what they called him because they were not used to truth and had not, when they followed the Epicureans and the Stoics, they didn't really have a chance to learn truth. They were two opposites, basically. You just took the one you wanted, pleasure now or later. It's up to you. 19, and they took him and brought him unto Areopagus, which is to say Mars Hill, okay? saying, may we know what this new doctrine whereof thou speaketh is? I mean, they like to hear stuff. People met here on this Mars Hill, and that's all they did all day long was listen to ratchet jawing, you know, this opinion, that opinion. Verse 20, for thou bringest certain strange things to our ears. We would know, therefore, what these things mean. We want to know where you're coming from. 21, for all the Athenians and strangers which were there spent their time in nothing else. That's all they did. But either to tell or to hear some new thing. Now, understand this. If you're a student of God's word and you've ever studied in the Old Testament and you've ever studied Ecclesiastes, especially chapter 1, one of the first things that God hammers home to a man in the flesh body, if he wants to find happiness, is that there's nothing new under the sun. What has been will be again. That's the way God teaches. All you have to do is look at history to know what tomorrow brings. It's that simple. But here, they're wanting to know, consider everything as a new thing, waking up in a new world every day, never going anywhere and never amounting to anything because there is no foundation. 22, and then Paul stood in the midst of Mars Hill. And he said, ye men of Athens, I perceive that in all things ye are too superstitious. You're too religious. You know, you might say, well, now you want to be careful. You're talking about Christianity. Christianity is not a religion. It's a reality. You either live it or you don't, period. That's the way it is. It's not a religion. It's a reality. Christ is real. He resurrected. He's with us spiritually today. The Holy Spirit looks over us, guides us. It's reality. It's life. Take it or leave it. That's the way it is. It is more than life. It is eternal life if you accept. So here we have Mars Hill where anything goes and everything goes. But really, they have nothing. You know, when you look around the world today and you hear so many doctrines and you search for that doctrine that is from the scripture, and you back it up with the scripture. Again, you're going to end up back at Ecclesiastes chapter 1. There's nothing new under the sun. And then you're going to begin to find a little foundation in the scripture, in the word. You're going to find guidance and direction. You're going to find the blessings of God, because when you please him, he's going to bless you. That's his promise. And God always keeps his word. The Holy Spirit knows what's best for you, just as he knew what was best for Paul and Silas when he separated them, even with a little dissension, and brought them to this place to set a safe net for Lydia and other Christians in that particular place. So knowing the word is a precious thing. Stick with it. And then you have a foundation on which to build your life, whereby you're not befuddled by a crazy mixed up world of politics, religion, education, and finances. You'll do just quite well if you stick with the word of God. Let's go with the next verse, please, 23. For as I passed by, Paul continues to say, as I passed by and beheld your devotions, I found an altar which was with this inscription, to the unknown God. They don't want to miss anything, you see. To the unknown God, whom therefore you ignorantly worship, him declare I unto you. In other words, the God of the people, our Father, the creator of the very souls of these misguided heathen. He said that, that altar you got there to the unknown God is the one I teach. Verse 20, unknown to them, it was obvious because of the shenanigans they had going on. Verse 24, God that made the world and all things therein, seeing that he is Lord of heaven and earth, and dwelleth, he dwelleth not in temples made with hands. He doesn't need your little church or anything else. 25, neither is worshipped with men's hands, as though he needed anything, seeing he giveth to all life and breath and all things. He doesn't need men's hands to whittle out some stick with an image on it and worship it. Doesn't need that. He's real where he's at. He's on the throne. And he doesn't need man's help to build him a house or anything else. He'll do just quite fine. Thank you. Verse 26, and hath made of one blood all nations of men for to dwell on all the face of the earth, and hath determined the times before appointed. That means foreordained, knew what was going to happen, and the bounds of their habitation. He set the boundaries for the different peoples around the world. Now, there is a bad translation in this verse, and it's very confusing if you don't catch it. And it's not that difficult to catch, because even Scofield could catch it and even mentions it in his work. And you might say, well, are you talking about, well, he wasn't much of a scholar. Scofield wasn't. But he still caught this, because it's that simple. A child can catch it if they are a student of the manuscripts. It does not say that God made all men of one blood. And you know that if you stop and think. I mean, every set of manuscripts, I don't care which one you want to choose, I'm talking about old manuscripts, you will not find the word blood there. You will find, how did God create man? You know, you've read it. He took clay, soil, and created man, not blood. Okay. Because the word blood is not there. He took clay and formed all the races. They're made from the same thing, dirt. And the food we partake of comes from the dirt. Even if it's flesh of a clean animal, the animal ate that metabolism that was developed from eating grass that was growing from the dirt. It's got to be organic, or we can't handle it. Our very minerals and everything else must be organic for us to receive them. He made us out of organic material, clay, not blood. And any, you know, a child, if they've even been to Sunday school, knows what God formed man from. So that should put you on guard, but especially if you're a student of the manuscripts, then you know the word wasn't there. And so it is. It's very important, because people are different. God created all the races on the sixth day. He rested the seventh day. And then on the eighth day, he created, in the Hebrew manuscripts, Eth Ha'adam, a different man, through which Christ would come. That's what the difference that makes the difference. But still yet, Back to the first chapter where he created man, the very last verse, he looked at all the races, all the men, and it was good. God was pleased with it the way they were. Therefore, he set the boundaries and the times appointed. God has a purpose and a plan for everything. That's why the Holy Spirit can intercede in Paul and Silas, separating them from the others, which would have been in a heap of hurt if they'd been there, because they weren't Romans. They would have been in bad trouble. But the Holy Spirit knows how to protect the children of God. That's why you want to always be attuned, and you always want to listen. This is a mistake and an error. Sometimes you don't have to mention them. You can kind of let it just mention it in passing, but this one is serious, because it takes dignity away from people, that God loves all his children. God loves all the races he created. And there's nothing racist about that. It's the children of God, and they're created in the way he wants them, period. So having said that, what a teacher this Paul is as he's on Mars Hill. We'll pick it up here in the next lecture. Don't miss it. All right, bless your heart. You listen a moment, won't you please?
1: Genesis 1:46, the first six chapters in God's Word. The world that was. Did you realize there was a world age before this one? Same old world, different age. The creation itself. When were the races created? You see, all the races were created separately, and you'll find that documented in these particular CDs. How and what was the sin in the garden? It will be discussed in this series also. This is a must for the serious Bible scholar, for if you do not understand how it was in the beginning, you certainly will never understand the end. I think you will find this series very rewarding and certainly will answer questions that no doubt you have always wondered about. Genesis 1:46. Hey, I know you're going to enjoy this series.
0: And there we are back again. Let's have the 800 number, please. 1-800-643-4645. That number is good from Puerto Rico throughout the U.S., Alaska, Hawaii, all over Canada. If the Spirit moves, you got a question, you share it, won't you? Please never ask a question pertaining to a reverend, a denomination, or some organization. We do not judge people. We have one judge, and you know something? He doesn't need any help. It's our Father. He judges people because he even knows what they think. Therefore, they're judged fairly, accurately, and sufficient for correction, growth, and so forth, because God loves all of his children. Doesn't love what they do always, but he does love his children. Those of you that listen by shortwave around the world, it's always a pleasure hearing from you, and your announcer at the end of the hour will give you our mailing address. Always a pleasure. Now, you got a prayer request? Don't need the number, and you don't need an address. Why? God knows what you're thinking. What? You're his child. He created you different than anyone else. Your DNA is different. Your personality basically is. What? You're unique. God wanted someone just like you, but he wants you to love him and serve him. Think about it. You want his blessings? Talk to him. Father, around the globe, we come. We ask that you lead, guide, direct, Father. Touch in Yeshua's precious name. Thank you, Father. Amen. Okay, question time. And we're going to go with Rolf, and I think that's supposed to be Ralph, maybe, from Kentucky. Is foot washing in church biblical? Well, Christ washed the feet of the disciples for a reason. When you are in this earth, and back then there were very few blacktop or paths that were hard surfaced. It was dirt. And they wore sandals. And if you spend all day walking down a dirt path with sandals, you're going to be what we would call back in years ago, rusty feet. And they're going to need washing. But Christ likened this unto your flesh body. That when you're in a flesh body, living on this earth, you're going to get dirty because we all fall short of the glory of God. And Christ only can cleanse you or wash you, whereby he washes away that dirt, the sin, your shortcomings. And only Christ can wash that. So it really wouldn't do anyone else too much good, would it, to try to wash your feet or to wash away your sins? Number one, they couldn't handle that because he reserves that for himself. So what do I think personally about washing feet in church? It's something I think you ought to do at home, okay, before you come to church. But if some church wants to do that, hey, I don't, you know, it's all right with me. But I still think the spiritual meaning would be clouded by the very act itself of doing that. It would take away from the fact that only Christ can wash you clean. His blood, the life he gave so that we can have that freedom. Helen from Texas, what does the dead in Christ shall rise mean? Well, it means exactly that, and you're picking this up, no doubt, from 1 Thessalonians chapter 4. But what is the subject there? That's the way you learn scripture, is first know the subject so you know what you're talking about, and then you don't even have to ask the question. And if you start reading back in verse 13 and 14, you find that if you believe Christ rose from the dead, and I hope you do or you're not a Christian, that he resurrected from the dead, then you also got to believe those that are asleep or dead in him have already risen and are with him. That's first. That's what it means when the dead in Christ shall rise first. Why? They're already out of here. They're gone instantly. As it is written in Ecclesiastes, that book I aforementioned, Nothing New Under the Sun, in chapter 12, verse 6 and 7, instantly your spirit returns to the Father that gave it. That's the intellect of your soul, meaning your soul into that spiritual body. Robert from Texas, could you tell me why Thomas was called a twin? He was one. Okay, he was called a twin because he was a twin. You can read in John chapter 11, verse 16, he is there called Didymus. Do you know what Didymus means in that tongue? It means twin. Okay, he was a twin. And I hope that helps you. It's really quite simple. He was called that because he was. Jack from Tennessee, you mentioned in one of your lessons the Star Bible of Christ. Would you please explain about that? Well, the Bible in the stars by God himself, okay? It's... God created the sun, the moon, and the stars for signs and for seasons. And the zodiac is, and the various, let's say within the zodiac is Virgo. Virgo is the virgin. And Zemek, the branch, which is Christ, the virgin's offspring. It's in the stars. Okay, it's not something that you should make a religion out of, but it is a second witness to the word itself. You with companion Bibles, you have an appendix that goes into that zodiac quite in depth, but also throughout the scripture, our Father himself mentions many times as a warning that, you see, right at this time, has just passed. Also in Virgo was Saturn. That's a planet that is symbolic of Satan, as well as Mars, which is the war planet, and one or two others in Virgo, which is a sign that would mean the virgin has some danger very close, no problem, because the Father takes care of things. But it is a sign that you should be aware of and be alert. You're a watchman. You're supposed to watch the events of the earth as they happen. Again, not making a religion out of it. It's a second witness. Steve from Ohio, could you please explain the word spurious? Does this mean the Lord was illegitimate, or am I misunderstanding? You're totally misunderstanding. Spurious. Messiah is Antichrist, not Christ. Okay. And the Antichrist is going to come first. That's why the spurious Messiah appears at the sixth trump. The true Christ doesn't appear until the seventh trump. How many people know that? How many people are taught that today? Because you see, we're still going to be here when that transpires. And that Antichrist is coming, claiming to be Christ. How many people are on guard for that, or will they jump in the sack with him, and they will no longer be spiritual virgins for a wedding when the true Christ returns? This is why Jesus would say, "Woe to you that are with child when I return." He wasn't talking about a mother with a child in her womb. That's natural and that's good. He's talking about people being spiritually impregnated with by the false Messiah because they worship him. There is a big difference between the spurious Messiah and the true Messiah. Deanna from, I don't know where Deanna's from. Deanna, Pastor Murray, can you please explain Zechariah chapter 4, verse 10? Zechariah chapter 4, verse 10 has to do with Zerubbabel, meaning born in Babel, that laid the foundation to the many-membered body of Christ. He's holding a plummet, which means a plumb bob that keeps the truth straight and narrow. And in that plummet are the seven eyes, that is to say God's 7,000 elect, being brought through that truth, and that same Zerubbabel will complete that work before that end comes of the two witnesses, the sons of oil, in the last verse of that chapter, chapter 4, the great book of Zechariah. Okay, Robin from Florida, just a little hope to help wives more with non-believing husbands. Please tell the wives to hold on, no pressure. My husband did not believe. 16 years this day together, he believes. I don't even know when that changed. It just became reality. Well, that is biblical. As long as a non-believer does not prevent a wife or a husband from believing, then it is possible that they will cause the other to believe. 1 Corinthians chapter 7 documents that. Thank you for that witness, and it's passed on, and maybe it'll encourage some. Father has a way of working things. Odessa from North Carolina. Pastor Murray, what will happen when a person wishes to be cremated? Will that body be restored? Is this a sin that God won't forgive? Not only is it restored, the spiritual body, instantly when you pass away before the cremation ever takes place, you've already got your spiritual body and you're finished with the flesh body. And as it is written in Ecclesiastes 12:7, it goes back to dirt from which God formed it in the first place. It doesn't matter. So yes, instant restoration when you're a believer. Donna from California, when Satan comes as Antichrist and the elect are delivered up to him, would he already know that we are the elect people and what our purpose is? Would he know each one of us by name when he is kicked out of from heaven? Well, it wouldn't be the first rodeo for God's elect. Okay. The first rodeo took place in the first earth age. That's why they were chosen before the foundations of this earth. Ephesians chapter 1 verse 4. I'll say it again. Ephesians 1 4. We were chosen, God's elect, before the foundations of this world. The word in the Greek, the noun is ketubo, the overthrow of Satan. So Satan knows us. You bet he does. And that's fine. We have power over him. If he wants to get hurt, bring it on down. Bring it on down. Did Keturah, Moses' second wife, come from one of the 12 tribes of Israel? Absolutely. Joy from South Dakota. Does it mention the volcanoes in the Bible? Read Jeremiah 51:25. Jeremiah 51, verse 25. The old burnt out mountain. What burned it? Donna, and another one from Donna from California. My question is, I know there are two heavens and two earth ages. There are three, my dear. In the first earth age, were we all in spiritual bodies on the earth only, or did we have access to the first heaven? We had access. We were in spiritual bodies. Heaven is wherever God is, okay? And in the third earth age, as you can read in 2 Peter chapter 3, then we're back in spiritual bodies again. Vicki from Minnesota, regarding simony, my reference do not have a listing for this, not in Strong's or anything, or in the Smith's Bible Dictionary, any. Maybe I'm wrong and just can't see it, or I can assure you that I haven't been the first, it wouldn't be the first time and the most probable, not the last, but I just can't find it. Now, This then is difficult for me to check you out. Please advise. I want you to go back to your Smith's Bible Dictionary. I want you to go to the word Simeon. And I want you to go to Simeon number 8. Simeon Magus. Okay. And there you have Simony. Smith even goes into history that backs up Simony. So again, Smith's Bible Dictionary, Simon, number 8, and you'll have it, okay? No problem. Lily from Missouri. Lily, tough love is necessary sometimes, okay? It must be practiced, and as the Spirit leads you, so it was. Odette from Florida. Is it possible to pray to our Father for financial help for me? Of course it is. If that's what you need, that's what he's there for. And he even has one title, Yahweh Jireh, which you don't have to remember that, but it's a Hebrew name that means God that provides. Okay, that God that supplies. That's what Jireh means. So, and that's one of his titles. And when you pray to him, ask him when... He likes for you to talk to him. That's all you have to do is just tell him. Okay? And Sandra from Tennessee. I believe in the six-day creation, but the preacher where I've been attending church believes that the fall of Babylon Tower changed is when the different races came about. Would it be considered arguing the Bible to tell him he is wrong? I'm not going to advise you on that. I'm just simply going to say, why would you go to a church where a man is a preacher that thinks some tower falling would change one's race? I mean, that's idiocy. That doesn't happen, okay? That's as bad as people claiming that Ham uncovering his father's nakedness, which is according to Leviticus chapter 20, verse 11, is to lie with his mother and brings about the birth of Canaan, would make him black. That it is silly. It is not so. God created all the races on the sixth day, as you believe, and so it is. So, I'm not going to advise you on this because I know what I would do, okay? You go to church to be taught the scriptures of God's word. And if this man claims that all the races came about when the Tower of Babel fell, it was only the languages that were changed. And that's no biggie. Anytime you separate people, their language can change. Have you ever listened to a teenager talk, maybe with Twitter? You know, see how far you get with that. You know, it's kind of like a different language. A few more years and it'll be altogether different. So that has nothing to do with God creating the races. He looked and it was good. He was proud of all the races. So you're on your own, all right? You are correct, but I'm not going to tell you to tell him he's wrong. It could be, though, that if you do tell him he is wrong and explain why, he may ask you to leave. And then you would have no more problems with that particular church. Up to you. Rick from Tennessee. I have a question, though I know you get asked this a lot, but I have trouble understanding the difference in the Holy Ghost as it is written in the Bible and to why you say Holy Spirit. Are they not the same? Well, it's a matter of opinion. To a linguist, there's a big difference. Okay. What does the word spirit in the manuscripts, before it's translated, what does it say? It says pneuma in the New Testament. If it's the Old Testament, it's ruach. Okay. They both mean air or spirit, okay? Translated spirit. Now, like when you drive your car, you have pneumatic tires on it, meaning there's air in them. Now, our Father, through the Holy Spirit, That is a spiritual body. A ghost is a spook, okay? In today's English, a ghost is a spook. And Jesus just ain't no spook, okay? He's real. He's the heavenly Holy Spirit. He is the heavenly Holy Ruach and Pneuma, which means he is very real, but he is in a different dimension than we are at this time, other than his spirit can still touch you and guide you. And it is so beautiful that as a student of the languages, I'm just not going to say it. I will read it, but I will correct it because I'm very uncomfortable knowing it's not correct, okay? John from Georgia, was the Apostle John and John the Baptist the same person? Absolutely not, okay? John the Baptist was the last prophet before Christ, okay? He was 6 months in Elizabeth's womb when Mary conceived Jesus Christ, okay? But then the Apostle John, the Apostle Jesus loved, was later. And then who was Salome? Salome was the daughter of Herodias and brought about John the Baptist's death at her mother's request. Greg from Washington, my question is, was there a Bible in the first earth age? No. We had the living word right with us. He dwelt with us. We dwelt with him. When he wanted us to know something, he enlightened us. But people were not in flesh bodies at that time, and they had 100% recall, which makes a big difference. Okay, so there was no problem. We had the living word right with us. And there was not a biblic Joe from Georgia, question, what do I do when the Antichrist comes? Will I still get my Social Security disability check to pay my utility bills and buy food, or should I not pay my bills because I do not want to worship the Antichrist? Well, there will be a different money, and there's going to be a chicken in every pot, and the true Holy Spirit's going to take care of you anyway. Don't you worry about it. Don't even lose any sleep whatsoever. Always set aside a little canned food and stuff ahead anyway. You know, you don't know when it's going to be a bad year or if there's going to be a winter storm or something. You always need a cupboard with a little bit of, keep the cellar kind of stocked up, okay? I say that because you're from Georgia and you know what I'm talking about. Darlene from Oregon, Pastor Murray, what did you think about the 828 rally that was in Washington last week? I thought it was fantastic that we had that many people that respect honor and dignity and have faith in the Lord God Almighty. And most of all, that they love this nation. Many of us, like myself, have shed blood for this nation, keeping it free, fighting on foreign soil to keep bad people away. And many might say, well, why do we have to have wars? Well, maybe you would like to speak Japanese or Russian, okay? Maybe you'd like to have them writing your paycheck if you had one, you know? It's freedom comes at a price, okay? And the ability to worship God freely comes at a price too. Well worth it though. And all of us that have done that did it with love for this nation and still do. And I'm out of time. Hey, I love you all because you enjoy studying our Father's Word. Most of all, God loves you for it. You know what? It's the letter he sent you makes his day when you study it, because you're learning of what he wishes for you. And naturally, that makes his day. When you make his day, boy, is he going to make yours. We're brought to you by your tithes and offerings. If we've helped you, you help us keep coming to you. Once you do that, bless God. He will always bless you. Most important, though, listen to me good. You stay in his word every day. In his word, even with trouble, is still a good day. You know why? Because Jesus, Yeshua, is the living word.
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Thank you for watching today's program, and God bless you.

The book of Peter. Here we have two books, 1st and 2nd Peter, that are absolutely fascinating. That great old fisherman telling us, leading us, directing us, guiding us, going into the depth, if you would, in that second book, into the three earth ages, giving the most accurate recorded account of the events that transpire and document that there are three earth ages, that there was one before this one, and one to come. Peter, the great fisherman, which in his gentleness and his kindness brings us two books, the books of Peter, that lead, guide, direct, even in your daily life, that teach and show you how to be happy, how to find that peace of mind, and to know yourself. The books of Peter, I know you're going to enjoy them.

Retaliation. The word retaliate, as defined in the Webster's Dictionary, means to repay as an injury in kind. Also, you could say it means to return like for like. It means to get revenge. There's an old saying that I believe probably originated in Oklahoma, and the saying goes, don't get mad, get even. Retaliation is certainly authorized in God's law. If someone knocked out the tooth of another person, one of their teeth was to be knocked out. If one caused in someone's eye to be injured to where they were blinded, the person who caused it was to have one of their eyes plucked out. Bullinger makes a comment in the book of Exodus that this eliminated the need for prisons and also held crime to a minimum. God's election need not worry about retaliating against anyone that would harm them. God said, touch not mine anointed. And he meant just that, and he meant it full well. God will avenge his election. We'll document that today. Let's begin our study today in the law. Open your Bibles, if you would, to Exodus chapter 21, verse 20, as we begin our study on retaliation. We ask that word of wisdom in Yeshua's precious name. As always, Father, we ask you to open eyes, open ears this day. Exodus chapter 21, verse 20, and it reads, and if a man smite his servant or his maid servant, with a rod, and he die under his hand, he shall surely be punished. This word punished, you could translate it avenged. Now, what the punishment is, isn't written. And I think that's probably because it was left up to local authorities to make a decision as to what the punishment should be based on the circumstances. Every situation has its own circumstance.

0: or the eye of his maid, that it perish. They're made blind, in other words. He shall let him go free for his eye's sake. We see that slave owners had rights, but there was a limit to what they could do as far as harming their slaves. And if he smite out his manservant's tooth or his maidservant's tooth, he shall let him go free for the tooth's sake. Verse 28, if an ox gore, this word in the Hebrew is nagak, and it means to butt with horns, a man or a woman that they die, then the ox shall surely be stoned, and his flesh shall not be eaten, but the owner of the ox shall be quit. In other words, the owner of the ox won't be held accountable, but there is a condition, and that is that this hadn't happened in the past, and the owner knew about it, as we'll see. But if the ox were wont to push with his horn in time past, if he was known to push or gore or butt in time past, and it hath been testified or told to his owner, and he hath not kept him in, penned up, but that he hath killed a man or a woman, the ox shall be stoned, and his owner also shall be put to death. So, a serious matter. If you have an animal, you're responsible for that animal. And if that animal were known to have killed a human being in the past, and you didn't keep that animal penned up, that was negligence on your part. You caused the death of the person. Verse 30. If there be laid on him a sum of money, then he shall give for the ransom of his life whatsoever is laid upon him. And of course, this would be only if this agreement or arrangement were acceptable to the family of he that was killed, or she, as the case may be. Now, capital punishment wasn't negotiable for certain crimes. Example, murder. If one accused someone of murder, or murdered someone, it was capital punishment. There wasn't a way to redeem yourself. But in this we see that some death sentences were commutable under circumstance. 31. Whether he, the ox, have gored a son or have gored a daughter, according to this judgment shall it be done unto him. There's no distinction between whether the victim was a male or a female is the point. If the ox shall push a man, this word push is nagak, it's the same word as gore in verse 28, a manservant or a maidservant to death, in other words, he shall give unto their master 30 shekels of silver, and the ox shall be stoned. 30 pieces of silver was the price of a slave. You know, there would be one who was betrayed for 30 pieces of silver by Judas Iscariot, and he would serve all of us by being crucified on the cross. And if a man shall open a pit, or if a man shall dig a pit and not cover it, and an ox or an ass fall therein, again, the point here, you're responsible for your actions. The owner of the pit shall make it good, and give money unto the owner of them, and the dead beast shall be his. And the old saying, you break it, you bought it. Well, that's the case. If you cause another man's animal to be broken or injured, you bought it. Verse 35, and if one man's ox hurt another's that he die, then shall they shall sell the live ox and divide the money of it, and the dead ox also shall they divide. They share equally in the loss as a result. Verse 36, or if it be known that an ox hath used to push in time past, and his owner hath not kept him in, he shall surely pay ox for ox, and the dead shall be his own. There was a form of retaliation in the law concerning false witnesses. Turn over with me to Deuteronomy chapter 19 as we continue our study today. Deuteronomy chapter 19, we're going to pick it up with verse 16. Deuteronomy 19:16, and it reads, if a false witness rise up against any man to testify against him that which is wrong, and this not only includes to falsely accuse someone. It means, too, that if you know something and you don't come forward and say what you saw or heard, that also would fall in this category. Verse 17, then both men, and no gender is implied, between whom the controversy is, shall stand before the Lord, before the priest and the judges which shall be in those days, both to appear before the sanctuary to resolve the matter. Who was right? And the judges shall make diligent inquisition. They'll seek the truth. And behold, if the witness be a false witness and hath testified falsely against his brother, verse 19, then shall ye do unto him as he had thought to have done unto his brother. So shalt thou put the evil away from among you. In other words, if you falsely accuse someone of murder and you were found out, you were to be stoned to death, the punishment for murder. If you accuse someone of adultery and it was false accusation, you were to be stoned as well. And those which remain shall hear and fear, and shall henceforth commit no more any such evil among you. You know, if we did that today, we'd have a lot less crime. People don't see justice being carried out. They see things drug out for years and years and years. There was a guy on death row in Ohio that the murder he committed was in the 90s. And he's just now being executed. That's ridiculous. And people see this happening, and therefore things continue among our society. Evil things, wicked things. If there were consequences for people's actions, such as what we're reading about here in God's Word, we would see a lot less crime. Verse 21, and thine eye shall not pity, but life shall go for life, eye for eye, tooth for tooth, hand for hand, foot for foot. Retaliation. King David's men were humiliated by Hanun and the Ammonites. David would retaliate. Turn with me to 1 Chronicles chapter 19. King David is at the apex of his reign, the highest point in his reign as king of Israel. After the war with the Ammonites, which is when the event with Uriah the Hittite and Bathsheba, his wife, David coveting another man's wife, that's when David's reign started downhill. But we're at the apex of David's reign at this point. We're going to pick it up, 1 Chronicles chapter 19, verse 1, and it reads, now it came to pass after this that Nahash, the king of the children of Ammon, died, and his son reigned in his stead. Now, Nahash, you may recall, was the one who came up against the people of Jabesh-Gilead. This was just before Saul was appointed the first man king over Israel. And the men of Jabesh-Gilead came out to Nahash and said, you know, we must have offended you somehow. Let us just serve you. We'll just serve you. Nahash said, on one condition will I let you serve me. You all come out and let me pluck out your right eye, and then you can serve me. And they all said, whoa, let's think about that. And they sent out for Saul, and Saul delivered them. But that's the same man. Nahash, by the way, means snake. Verse 2. And David said, I will show kindness unto Hanun, the son of Nahash, because his father showed kindness to me. Now, what that kindness was, it's not written. And David sent messengers to comfort him concerning his father. So the servants of David came into the land of the children of Ammon to Hanun to comfort him. Again, the kindness that Nahash had shown David isn't written. But remember, Nahash and Saul were enemies. And David, when he was on the lam running from Saul, Nahash probably did something to help David, and David is trying to repay that comfort by comforting Hanun at his loss of his father. How will David's kindness be received? But the princes of the children of Ammon said to Hanun, "Thinkest thou, or surely you don't think, that David doth honor thy father, that he hath sent comforters unto thee? Are not his servants come unto thee for to search and to overthrow and to spy out the land?" Here they're doubting David's intentions. And after all, Israel had just defeated the Moabites. So that's some of his advisors or counselors are probably saying, remember what they did to the Moabites. "Wherefore Hanun took David's servants and shaved them." In 2 Samuel chapter 10, verse 4, we learn that they shaved half of their beards off. In other words, from the center of their face to the left or the center of their face to the right, they shaved them and left the other half of the beard. "And cut off their garments in the midst, hard by their buttocks, and sent them away." They cut their skirts so short that they were parts of them hanging out. Half their beard shaved off, and their buttocks basically hanging out in the open. You think David's going to be happy with the way his counselors were treated? No. "Then there went certain and told David how the men, the counselors, the consolers, were served or treated. And he sent to meet them, for the men were greatly ashamed. And the king said, tarry at Jericho until your beards be grown, and then return." A man's beard was the ornament of his manhood at this time. To shave off half of a man's beard was an ultimate of insults. And not only were they insulting these consolers that David had sent, it was an insult to King David that they were treated this way as well. I would imagine about the time they got to Jericho that they had three sunburned cheeks. And I'll leave it to you to figure out which three cheeks were sunburned. "And when the children of Ammon saw that they had made themselves odious," this means in the Hebrew to stink to David, "Hanun and the children of Ammon sent 1,000 talents of silver to hire them chariots and horsemen out of Mesopotamia." And this would be the Syrians beyond the Euphrates. "And out of Syria, Maaca, and out of Zobah," they're hiring mercenaries to fight. And they know that there is a fight coming from what they did. "So they hired 32,000 chariots. And the king of Maaca and his people who came and pitched before Medeba," this would be on the east side of Jordan, "and the children of Ammon gathered themselves together from the cities and came to battle." Now, a chariot, it might seem like 32,000 chariots would be a lot of chariots. It would be if we were talking about the vehicle that was on wheels and moved mobile because of horses, like maybe two or three, sometimes even four horses towed these big chariots. But a chariot can also be what we would call cavalry, one horse and one man. So the folks of this area had fought from vehicle chariots with wheels, but they also had a lot of cavalry and foot soldiers as well. Now, verse 8. "And when David heard of it, he sent Joab and all the host of the mighty men." This Joab, of course, David's nephew, the son of Zariah, David's sister. "And the children of Ammon came out and put the battle in array before the gate of Raba, which was the capital of Ammon, of the city. And the kings that were come were by themselves in the field." Verse 9-10, excuse me. "Now, when Joab saw that the battle was set against him before and behind, he chose out all the choice of Israel." He would lead this group himself. "And put them in array against the Syrian." Joab recognized that there were two fronts, one in front and one behind. And it's a good thing that he recognized that there were two fronts. Now they're going to plan their strategy, Abishai and Joab. And the rest of the people, other than the choice of the armies of Israel, he delivered into the hand of Abishai, his brother. And they set themselves in array against the children of Ammon. Joab says, I'll take on the Syrians, who were known to be much better trained, better equipped army than the Ammonites. So Joab took the choice of the armies of Israel to go against the Syrians, and then he was going to have Abishai take the rest and take on the Ammonites until they saw how Joab and his did against the Syrians. A good strategy. And he, Joab, said, if the Syrians be too strong for me, then thou shalt help me. But if the children of Ammon be too strong for thee, then I will help thee. And that's, you know, confidence on their part. Nothing is said about what happens if the Syrians are too strong for Joab and the Ammonites are too strong for Abishai. That wasn't brought up. Be of good courage and let us behave ourselves valiantly for our people and for the cities of our God, and let the Lord do that which is good in his sight. A good reason to have confidence. They were putting their trust in the Lord. They knew that the Lord would not want the cities of Israel being run by heathens, Syrians. Verse 14, so Joab and the people that were with him drew nigh before the Syrians unto the battle, and they fled before them. And when the children of Ammon saw that the Syrians were fled, they likewise fled before Abishai his brother, and entered into the city, again Rabbah, the capital of Ammon. Then Joab came to Jerusalem. Winter was coming on, and to lay siege against a fortified city such as Rabbah in the wintertime would be tough going. And when the Syrians saw that they were put to the worst before Israel, they sent messengers and drew forth the Syrians that were beyond the river, beyond the Euphrates. And Shophak, the captain of the host of Hadadrezer, went before them. They called in reinforcements. And it was told David, and he gathered all Israel and passed over Jordan and came upon them and set the battle in array against them. So when David had put the battle in array against the Syrians, they fought with them. But the Syrians fled before Israel. And David slew of the Syrians 7,000 men which fought in chariots, and 40,000 footmen, and killed Shophak, the captain of the host. Don't get mad, get even. David was taking care of business, and he was retaliating for the way the men he sent to Hanun were treated. And when the servants of Hadadrezer saw that they were put to the worst before Israel, they made peace with David and became his servants. Neither would the Syrians help the children of Ammon any more. You fight against God's army and prepare to lose. Under David and Solomon, the geographical area of Israel grew immensely, and also the economic impact that they had on the areas went even further than the areas that they conquered. The Samaritans shunned Jesus Christ. James and John wanted to retaliate. Turn with me to Luke chapter 9, New Testament. Luke chapter 9, we're going to pick it up with verse 51. Luke 9:51, and it came to pass, when the time was come that he should be received up, he steadfastly set his face to go to Jerusalem. This, of course, speaking of Jesus. Time was running short. He knew that he was going to be delivered up and would be crucified, and it was time for that to come about. Verse 52, and sent messengers before his face, and they went and entered into a village of the Samaritans to make ready for him. Now, the Samaritans, most of you know, were a mixed bag, a mixed religion of people. When the king of Assyria took the 10 northern tribes hostage into captivity, they moved a bunch of foreigners into Samaria. So you had heathens, you had religions from different nations of the world, all in a melting pot in Samaria. Verse 53, and they did not receive him, speaking of Jesus, because his face was as though he would go to Jerusalem. Now, the Samaritans didn't care for the people of Judah at all. Samaria was the capital of the 10 northern tribes at one point in time. The 10 northern tribes and Judah were at odds often. Those two sticks will be rejoined, as it's written in Ezekiel 37, verse 54. And when his disciples, James and John, saw this, that they shunned Jesus, they said, Lord, wilt thou that we command fire to come down from heaven and consume them, even as Elias did, even as Elijah did? You remember Ahaziah, one of the kings of Israel, injured himself, and he was going to go inquire of Beelzebub as to whether he would be healed of his injuries or not. Elijah met Ahaziah on the way that he was going to inquire of Beelzebub, and he said, is it because there's not a God in Israel that you're going to inquire of Beelzebub? Ahaziah then sent a captain with 50 men, and they approached Elijah, and they said, thou man of God, come down from there. And Elijah said, if I am a man of God, let fire come down from heaven and consume you and your 50. Boom! Fire came down from heaven, consumed him and his 50. Ahaziah sent another captain with 50. Do you think the outcome was any different for that captain? No, it wasn't. He was consumed. The third captain with 50 came, and I think Elijah, the third one said, thou man of God, please don't destroy me and my 50. And Elijah gave them some slack. But what James and John are saying here, can we retaliate against these Samaritans for what they did in shunning you? But he turned and rebuked them. He rebuked James and John, and said, ye know not what manner of spirit ye are of. For the Son of Man is not come to destroy men's lives, but to save them. And they went to another village. I don't know about you, but I sure am glad he came to save men and rather than destroy men. And it came to pass that as they went in the way, a certain man said unto him, Lord, I will follow thee whithersoever thou goest. Now this one was gung-ho. He's ready to go. And Jesus said unto him, foxes have holes, and birds of the air have nests. They have homes, in other words. But the Son of Man hath not where to lay his head. Jesus knew that this one couldn't handle the hardship. He could read his mind. And he said unto another, follow me. But he said, Lord, suffer me first to go and bury my father. Possibly still living, and was going to go and wait for his father to die and then bury him. Jesus said unto him, let the dead bury their dead, but go thou and preach the kingdom of God, the king and his dominion. He's building his 70. And another also said, Lord, I will follow thee, but let me first go bid them farewell, which are at home at my house. Let me go have a going away party. And Jesus said unto him, no man, having put his hand to the plow and looking back, is fit for the kingdom of God. God expects us to be committed. When you commit to him, don't ever turn back and go back to the ways of the world. Don't ever allow yourself to do that. Vengeance is mine, I will repay, saith the Lord. In closing, turn with me to Romans chapter 12. As God's elect, we don't need to be concerned with retaliation. We have a mission to accomplish, but as far as anything that you're wronged by other people, let God take care of it. And that's what this is about. Chapter 12 of Romans, it tells us how to associate with brethren, in other words, of the same tribe, and also how to deal with a social community. Chapter 12, verse 1 of Romans. I beseech you, or I appeal to you, therefore, brethren, by the mercies of God, that you present your bodies a living sacrifice, wholly acceptable unto God, which is your reasonable service, your duty, in other words. And as Christians, we should set the example for others. Don't ever drag Christianity down by saying one thing and then doing another. If you're going to talk the talk, you got to be willing to walk the walk. Verse 2. And be not conformed to this world, but be transformed by the renewing of your mind, that you may prove what is that good and acceptable and perfect will of God. And it is His will that's important, not our own. For I say, through the grace given unto me, to every man that is among you, not to think of himself more highly than he ought to think. Don't get on an ego trip. What was it that brought Satan down? Pride, his ego. But to think soberly or seriously, according as God hath dealt to every man the measure of faith. Don't ever get to thinking more of yourself than you should. I can assure you, if you think more highly of yourself than you should, God doesn't think so highly of you. For as we have many members in one body, and all members have not the same office. We all have different gifts. You know, what would the body be like if we were all a big toe? I mean, we wouldn't get any preaching done. What if we were all an arm or a hand? We wouldn't get any preaching done. But we all are given different gifts, and they're all just as important as the other as far as the function of the overall body of Christ. So we, being many, are one body in Christ, and every one members one of another. We're family. And, you know, love is what binds, or that glue is the glue that holds the family of Jesus Christ together. Having then gifts differing according to the grace that is given to us, whether prophecy, let us prophesy according to the proportion of faith. You know, and people often ask, how can I increase my faith? Romans chapter 10, verse 17 makes it very clear. Faith cometh by hearing, and hearing by the word of God. The word of God will increase your faith. Verse 7. Or ministry, let us wait on our ministering. Or he that teacheth on teaching. But always do your homework. But always, too, make sure that you have been given the gift to teach. I think all too often people see a big P in the sky and they think it means go preach, when actually it means go plow. Verse 8. Or he that exhorteth, and or exhortation. He that giveth, let him do it with simplicity. He that ruleth, with diligence. He that showeth mercy, with cheerfulness. Let love be without dissimulation. This means that it's not fake or feigned, if you will. Abhor that which is evil, cleave to that which is good. Verse 10, be kindly affection one to another with brotherly love, in honor preferring one another. Leaders should lead the church. Don't be lazy. Utilize the gifts that God has given you. He expects fruit. You know, when He gives a gift, He'll never take it back. He gives gifts without repentance, as it reads in the New Testament. But He expects you to use those gifts when they are given to you. Not slothful, that's lazy, in business, fervent or anxious in spirit, serving the Lord, rejoicing in hope, patient in tribulation, continuing instant in prayer. Verse 13, distributing to the necessity of the saints, given to hospitality. The saints, of course, are his elect. Bless them which persecute you. Bless and curse not. In one place, Jesus is talking to the disciples, preparing them to go out and to teach. And he teaches them that if someone strikes you, slaps you, to turn the other cheek. Now, that's only if you have overloaded their donkey and they reach out. In other words, if you're teaching them about rapture and they don't want you taking away their security blanket and they reach up and pop you one, in that case, turn the other cheek. But Christians aren't second-class citizens that were to be taking abuse from others for no reason. Rejoice with them that do rejoice, and weep with them that weep. If you have a neighbor that got a promotion at work and bought a new car, be happy for him. Rejoice with him. Don't covet his car, though. If a neighbor loses a family member, share in their loss with them. Weep with them that weep. Be of the same mind one toward another. Be in harmony. Mind not high things, but condescend to men of low estate. Be not wise in your own conceits. Don't be a know-it-all. And be happy with the things that you have. Recompense no man evil for evil. Provide things honest in the sight of all men. This word honest, you could translate it good or beautiful. If it be possible, as much as lieth in you, live peaceably with all men. Notice that said, if. There are some men that you cannot live peaceably with. Dearly beloved, avenge not yourselves, but rather give place unto wrath. For it is written, vengeance is mine, I will repay, saith the Lord. Deuteronomy chapter 32, verse 35. In the Song of Moses is where Jesus is quoted, is where Paul is quoting from here. Vengeance is mine, saith the Lord. Therefore, if thine enemy hunger, feed him. If he thirst, give him drink. Amos chapter 8, verse 11. The famine of the end times is not for bread and water. It's for hearing the word of God. The famine is on. Give your brothers to eat and drink. For in so doing, thou shalt heap coals of fire on his head. Shame him into shape. Be not overcome of evil, but overcome evil with good. You know, I've seen it time and time again when someone offends one of God's election. And when someone offends you, you don't need to retaliate. Just wait 30 days, 60 days, 90 days, and God will take care of it. I've seen it time and time again. The retaliation that's coming is the Lord's. That cup of wrath is going to be poured out. And that will be in retaliation for people doing the wrong, going the wrong way against our Heavenly Father. Let's go to His throne. Yahweh, Heavenly Father, we thank You for Your written word, Father. Your word that tells us how to be pleasing to You if we're willing to take time to read it and study it, Father. Be with us this day, Father. Let everything that we do be to the honor and glory of Your name the rest of this day. In Jesus' precious name, amen.
1: 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What is the Mark of the Beast? Many false teachers would have you believe it will be a tattoo on your forehead or a computer chip implanted under your skin. It is getting late in the game. You need to know what the Mark of the Beast is. As it's written in Revelation chapter 13, verse 8, many will be deceived. There is no need for you to be deceived. Christ said in Mark 13:23, "Behold, I have foretold you all things." Jesus indeed told us how not to be deceived, and Pastor Arnold Murray takes you on a step-by-step study of God's Word concerning this critical subject, the Mark of the Beast. 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
0: When Eve ate the fruit of the tree of knowledge of good and evil, she had sexual intercourse with the serpent. You understand what happened in the Garden of Eden. She gave Adam, who was with her, of the tree, and he ate. If Eve had a sexual act with the serpent, what did Adam do? Did he also have a sexual act with the serpent? I think that's likely the case, which would even make it more of an abomination to our Heavenly Father, as homosexual acts are an abomination. Also, though, remember, Satan is supernatural. He's not flesh. It is possible that he appeared to Adam as an attractive young woman. You follow with a second question. Also, if Cain was the offspring of Satan, was Cain a giant, a Geber, as the offspring of the fallen angels? We carry a book in our library, number 10, entitled Sargon the Magnificent. Sargon was a descendant of Cain, and he was rather large. Frank from Texas. I don't understand if to be absent from the body is to be present with the Lord. Then why does Thessalonians 4:16 say the dead in Christ shall rise first? Are they not already with him? Good point. And yes, they are. That's what the subject of 1 Thessalonians chapter 4, if you go to verse 13, he said, I don't want you to be ignorant about where the dead are, those who sleep in Christ, which means the dead. And goes on to say that those who are alive when Christ returns cannot prevent, which is an old English word that means precede, those who sleep in Christ. Why? They're already there. That's pretty simple, and you figured it out. Ms. C. in New Jersey, is it all right to pray for family members who have been baptized, however, had turned to another belief because they think God didn't love them anymore? Thank you all for the spiritual teaching and growth and understanding that I am receiving from Shepherd's Chapel. And it's absolutely all right for you to pray for whoever you wish to pray for. Planting a seed by telling that God does love them is maybe something that you could do to bring them back as well. Because all too many churches, I'm afraid, hold or try to hold their congregation under the threat of hellfire and brimstone. That's not our Heavenly Father. We have a Father that loves His children. John chapter 3, verse 16, for God so loved the world that He gave His only begotten Son. He does love the world. That's why it's His will to save everyone possible that He can. 2 Peter chapter 3, verse 9 comes to mind. It states there that our Father is long-suffering. That means patient. And He's not willing that any should die. In other words, to be thrown into the lake of fire, but that all should come to repentance. Robin in North Carolina, I have a question. Is the devil in heaven? Yes, the devil is in heaven and will remain there until Michael makes war with Satan and his angels. Michael and his angels prevail. That's when they throw Satan out onto earth, and he'll be here in his role as Antichrist, and it's woe unto you on earth. David in Georgia, my question, does God think we are idiots when we don't know something or understand it? Because I am a very slow learner
2: and it's hard to understand sometimes when I'm on my own. Well, God knows our capabilities. He also knows our limitations. And you know, he understands your situation completely, David. God promised teachers to help everyone understand his word. Ephesians chapter 4, verse 11, and also 1 Corinthians chapter 12, verse 28, promised that he would send teachers to help those who have a hard time understanding and learning. He sees, though, your effort, and he marks that good. That's good enough. You put forth the effort to learn his word. Cole from Arkansas. I'm 24 years old, and I'm sensing that my generation is growing away from God, choosing pleasure over praise, and slowly growing apathetic to all things that are evil. You know, we are teaching God's word to all, including your generation. We teach, as I said earlier, a God of love. I think all too many young people are turned off by religion because all they hear is hellfire and brimstone, and God's going to zap you if you do that. That's not the way your Heavenly Father is. He loves you. This ministry is reaching a large number of younger people, and that's why we have dedicated our lives to serving the Lord, is to reach everyone that we can, regardless of their age. People grow frustrated when they try to read God's word and they don't understand. But then when God sends a teacher and explains the word of God to them, and it's like a light bulb comes on in their head, and they, now I understand. Now it makes sense. That's what this ministry is all about. Kelly from Pennsylvania, my question is this. Who are the hosts of heaven? In some verses, as in Corinthians 1 and 2, the story of Manasseh, they do not sound very flattering or good. I always previously thought that they were good angels. Well, let's first talk about your first part of your question. The host of heaven are angels, or an army in heaven. But, you know, just like we have good and evil humans, we have good and evil angels as well. You see, there are some angels who are going to be thrown out onto earth along with Satan. Revelation chapter 12, verse 6, and the following verses. So if you think all angels are good and sweet, you're not understanding angels. Who do we have? Laura from Indiana. And you're welcome. Thank you for your kind comments. Let's get to your question. What part of the Bible says that it's okay to remarry? I have asked for forgiveness, like you said. I still pray for my husband, and because of the adultery he's committed, I have been planting seeds, like your dad said. Thank you for everything. Love and prayers, Laura. Well, we love you as well. And you didn't say, but I'm going to assume that you had a divorce because of the adultery. There are reasons for divorce, and there are times, circumstances, where a divorcee is free to remarry. Make a note of Deuteronomy chapter 24, verse 1, and the following verses, which states that a divorced woman may become another man's wife. In other words, it's okay to remarry. Adultery is not the unforgivable sin. And if you ask for forgiveness, you have a clean slate. Christianity sets you free. John chapter 8 will document that. It doesn't put you in bondage. It doesn't make you a second-class citizen. And those churches who make second-class citizens of divorcees are wrong to say that you cannot be a Sunday school teacher. You cannot serve the Lord as a deacon of this church because you're a divorcee. You have to sit in the back of the church because you're a divorcee. That's not the God of forgiveness that I serve. Martha in Tennessee. I know heaven is where God is, but just wonder if God and all be on another planet, or are they just in the clouds? They're in another dimension, a dimension that we are unable to see into unless God allows it. You follow, do you think that God will continue to bless the United States of America because of the way same-sex marriage has been made legal in almost every state? God blesses those who love and serve him. Those who don't love and serve him receive his curses. It's just like the people of Israel in the first two chapters of Judges. They didn't obey God. They didn't follow his commandments. If you want his blessings, you do those two things. You obey him and learn his commandments and follow them. You want to be an abomination to him, then you're going to get what you deserve. Abel in Arizona. My question is, I lost a friend of 32 years. We were like brothers. Will I know him in paradise? Yes, I believe so. Ezekiel chapter 44, we learn there that the Zadok, which are God's elect, during the millennium, they have the ability to leave the millennial temple, and everybody's in spiritual bodies in that time, you have to understand. And they have the ability to go to an immediate family member to help them, the one who didn't take part in the first resurrection of Revelation chapter 20, verses 5 and 6. And to go to them, they would have to know them. They would have to recognize them. So I think, yes, you will recognize your best friend and you will know him. Bonnie in Illinois, will the United States be a part of the one world political system? Well, yes, except for those who don't worship the Antichrist and don't participate in the one world monetary system. David from Michigan, how do you get Kenite from Cain? How does the name Ken come in, K-E-N? Was there a village or town called Ken that he founded? If so, why was it called Ken? Okay, David, you need to read your Bible a little more. You can start with Genesis chapters 3, 4, and 5, which you'll learn a lot by Cain there. But you have to take your Strong's Concordance, and that's very important that everyone have a Strong's Concordance. That way you can verify what the words in the Bible mean. And if you have a Strong's Concordance, you can take the word Kenite. You look it up in the main dictionary, just like you would use any other dictionary. The words appear alphabetically. And then it gives you every place in the Bible that that word or name, in this case, appears. And then, through a numbering system, it gives you a reference to either the Hebrew dictionary in the Old Testament or the Greek dictionary for the New Testament. You go to that number, and it tells you what the Greek or Hebrew word. If you go, in this case, the word Kenite, it will refer you to the Hebrew word 7017, and it states there that if you have a Strong's Concordance that hasn't been tampered with, it will tell you that that is Patron, P-A-T-R-O-N, period, of the Hebrew word 7014, which is Cain. If you're like me, you had to look up that Patron refers you back to the first of the Hebrew dictionary, where you learn Patron is an abbreviation for patronymic, which means descendants from the father's side. So descendants from the father's side of Cain means descendants of Cain. That's where the word Kenite comes from. Andre from Florida. Thank you for your blessings and your kind wishes. In Ezekiel 44:30, are the first fruit offerings supposed to be given to the priest or pastor with 1 week's salary or any portion of your salary for the month of January? I thought we were not even in the flesh at this time during the millennium. Pastor Dennis, could you please explain this? I sure can. And, you know, the first fruit offerings, biblically in the Old Testament, you'll find them in Deuteronomy chapter 18, verse 4. Now, Ezekiel chapter 44, as I mentioned a moment ago about recognizing people in spirit bodies, Ezekiel from chapter 40 to the end, chapter 48, you have to realize is in the millennium. There is no flesh. 1 Corinthians chapter 15, verse 52, and the following verses. In the twinkling of an eye, all will be changed. They'll all be changed into spiritual bodies. The sacrifice that God will want in the millennium is the same sacrifice he wants today. He doesn't want our burnt offerings. Hosea chapter 6, verse 6. He says there, I don't want your burnt offerings. I want your mercy, your love, and I want you to have knowledge of my word more than burnt offerings. Hosea 6, 6. Roger in Florida. I know we are currently in the fifth trump, the teaching and learning trump. I know the false Christ appears at the sixth trump and the true Christ arrives at the seventh trump. That's all true. What were the events of trumps 1 through 4? Well, you'll find the trumps listed in Matthew chapter 24 and Mark 13. Pastor Arnold Murray did a work entitled Matthew 24, Mark 13, CD number 30599. You might want to do that. There's also a study, Seven Seals, Seven Trumps, which will help you understand the trumps. It's CD 30462. You followed with the question, what happened to the Urim and Thummim that were used by the high priest during the time of King David? It isn't written, but if I were to hazard an educated guess, I would say that it went with the Ark of Covenant back to God with, I believe, Elijah. It is there today. You can find it, Revelation chapter 11. The very last verse of Revelation 11 tells you that the Ark of the Covenant is heaven. I'm out of time. I do want you all to know that I love you a great deal. Why? Because you do enjoy studying God's commandment. You know that there's going to be a test, and you want to prepare for that test so that you can pass the test. Stay in place with that gospel armor on. We are brought to you by your tithes and offerings. If we've helped you, help us keep coming to you and to reach out to others who are lost in this world of darkness. Most important this, you stay in his word every day. Every day in your Father's word is a good day, even with trouble. You know why? It's because Jesus, Yeshua, is the living word.
3: 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We invite you to join us for the next in-depth Bible study each weekday at the same time. Thank you for watching today's program, and God bless you.

Genesis 1:46, the first six chapters in God's Word. The world that was. Did you realize there was a world age before this one? Same old world, different age. The creation itself. When were the races created? You see, all the races were created separately, and you'll find that documented in these particular CDs. How and what was the sin in the garden? It will be discussed in this series also. This is a must for the serious Bible scholar, for if you do not understand how it was in the beginning, you certainly will never understand the end. I think you will find this series very rewarding and certainly will answer questions that no doubt you have always wondered about. Genesis 1:46. Hey, I know you're going to enjoy this series.

0: 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Wisdom is understanding God's Word. Pastor Murray's unique teaching approach brings God's Word alive with meaning as he takes you on a chapter-by-chapter, verse-by-verse study of God's letter to you, the Bible. And now, here is Pastor Dennis Murray.
1: Good day to you. God bless you. Welcome to Shepherd's Chapel. Welcome to this Family Bible Study Hour. Ready to get back into our Father's Word here at the chapel? We invite you to get your Bible and join us if you care to. We're going to pick it up today, Leviticus chapter 18, verse 7. And God preparing the children of Israel to move into the promised land. And this chapter 18 through approximately chapter 20, he's going to be telling the people of Israel, I don't want you doing the things that the Egyptians, where you just came out of bondage for 400 years, were doing. And I don't want you doing the things that the Canaanites were doing in the land that I've given you to inherit, the land of Canaan. And we've just been introduced in our last lesson in the last verse to the laws of incest. And refreshing your memory, in verse 6 it says, none of you shall approach to any that is near of kin to him. In the Hebrew, that means remainder of his flesh, meaning a relative, to uncover their nakedness. I am the Lord. And many people's churches, pastors, struggle with what is to uncover one's father's nakedness. And it's pretty clear if you're not going to have this on your screen, but we're going to pick it up today in chapter 18, verse 7. But I'm going to read, before we get to that, chapter 20, verse 11. And the man that lieth with his father's wife hath uncovered his father's nakedness. Now this father's wife is very specific in the Hebrew. It refers to his mother-in-law, not his mother. If it was his mother, it would say his mother. Hath uncovered his father's nakedness, both of them shall surely be put to death, their blood shall be upon them. So there's no doubt about what to lie to uncover your father's nakedness is. It's to lie with his wife in sexual intercourse. And that's what it is. By the way,

or the Canaanites. Verse 7, the nakedness of thy father or the nakedness of thy mother shalt thou not uncover. She is thy mother, thou shalt not uncover her nakedness. And in Genesis chapter 2, verse 24, it states that a man shall leave his parents and cleave unto his wife, and they shall be one flesh. And this to uncover the father or mother's nakedness, to uncover one is to uncover the other as well, because they are indeed one flesh. Verse 8, the nakedness of thy father's wife. Again, this is very specific in the Hebrew. We're talking about a mother-in-law. Shalt thou not uncover. It is thy father's nakedness. And Deuteronomy chapter 27, verse 20, we learn that this is the accursed, it's accursed if you do this, meaning that it means death is what it means. Now, this father's wife here extended to concubines, not just his wives, your father's wives, but also his concubines. And again, to defile your father's bed, an accursed crime, the penalty, death. In Genesis chapter 49, verse 4, where Jacob is passing out the blessings to his sons, when he was addressing Reuben, his firstborn, he made the statement that you're unstable because you went up to your father's bed and defiled it. And that was, of course, before the laws of incest were given, but it shows that it still hurts. Of course, Reuben defiled his father's bed by having sexual intercourse with his concubine Bilhah. Verse 9, the nakedness of thy sister, the daughter of thy father, or daughter of thy mother, whether she be born at home or born abroad, even their nakedness thou shalt not uncover. And of course, we're talking about the daughter of thy father or daughter of thy mother could extend even to a half-sister. Sister or half-sister is off limits to the men of Israel. This born abroad, you might think that this means that they were born in a foreign country. That's not what it's talking about at all. What this is talking about is if the sister, half-sister, were born of a previous marriage. That's what this born abroad, in other words, in a first marriage, and now the child, the sister's mother, is married to your father, making her a stepsister or half-sister. And probably the most famous incident where someone violated their half-sister would be in 2 Samuel chapter 13, long after the laws of incest were given. But David, King David, had a son by the name of Amnon. And Amnon was smitten by Tamar, who was his half-sister. Tamar was the full sister to another one of David's sons, Absalom. And Amnon forced himself, in other words, he raped Tamar, and Absalom just could not handle that. He killed his brother Amnon over it. Verse 10, the nakedness of thy son's daughter or of thy daughter's daughter, in other words, a granddaughter, even their nakedness thou shalt not uncover, for theirs is thine own nakedness. Your descendants are your own flesh. So to uncover the nakedness of one of your descendants, such as a granddaughter, is as covering your own nakedness, dishonoring yourself, in other words. And I'll remind you, in the Hebrew language, there is no term for grandson or granddaughter. It's always your father's son or your daughter's daughter. Your son's son or your daughter's daughter is what I meant to say. Verse 11. The nakedness of thy father's wife's daughter, this would be his stepmother,
begotten of thy father, she is thy

0: sister, thou shalt not uncover her nakedness. And I should say that's always of a stepmother, your father's wife, as I said when we started. That's very specific in the Hebrew. But we're talking about a half-sister in this case by the current marriage, as opposed to in verse 9 when we were talking about one that was born abroad, in other words, by another marriage. Verse 11. We got that. Let's go with 12. Thou shalt not uncover the nakedness of thy father's sister. She is thy father's near kinswoman. And this would be a paternal aunt, an aunt on the father's side, in other words. Now, in chapter 20, we're going to be covering the punishments for violating these laws of incest. And it's interesting to note that the punishment varies depending on which type of relation. In other words, the closer the relation, the more severe the penalty. The penalty for violating the laws of incest, the most severe death, being cut off, to bear your own iniquity, which means to be struck by an illness from God, or possibly to remain childless throughout life. And again, that all depends on how close of a relative it was. Verse 13. Thou shalt not uncover the nakedness of thy mother's sister, for she is thy mother's near kinswoman. And this, of course, the maternal aunt, an aunt on the mother's side of the family. Verse 14, thou shalt not uncover the nakedness of thy father's brother. Thou shalt not approach to his wife. She is thine aunt. In other words, the wife of an uncle on the father's side was off limits, would be defiling and uncovering the nakedness of your father's brother. Now, it's interesting to note that there is no prohibition against the wife of an uncle on the maternal side. You won't find that is prohibited. You know, in one of the most famous instances, and again, this was before the laws of incest were given, but the father of Moses, Aaron and Miriam, whose name was Amram, took his father's sister to wife. In other words, he married his aunt, but again, that was before the laws of incest were given. no violation or sin. Verse 15, thou shalt not uncover the nakedness of thy daughter-in-law. She is thy son's wife. Thou shalt not uncover her nakedness. Verse 16, thou shalt not uncover the nakedness of thy brother's wife. It is thy brother's nakedness. And that the sister-in-law off limits to the men of Israel as well. Now, there is one exception to that rule or law in verse 16, and you'll find it in Deuteronomy 25, verse 5. And it's not only permitted, but it is required that if a brother has a wife and the brother dies before he brings up seed or has children by the woman, one of the brothers of the deceased is required to marry the sister-in-law, in other words, and bring up seed to her to give her children by that same name, in other words, the same family. Verse 17. Thou shalt not uncover the nakedness of a woman and her daughter, neither shalt thou take her son's daughter or her daughter's daughter, her grandchildren, in other words, to uncover her nakedness, for they are her near kinswoman. It is wickedness. It is lewdness, would be another way to translate this. Verse 18, neither shalt thou take a wife to her sister. In other words, you're not to take two sisters to wife at the same time. to vex her, this in the Hebrew is to bind, to uncover her nakedness beside the other in her lifetime. Now, nothing wrong with being married to the sister of a woman and then the sister, the first wife, passing away, and then the man could take her sister to wife. But the perversion or lewdness came about by the same man having sexual contact with the two sisters at the same time, and that's the reason for that law. That ends the with verse 18, the laws of incest. Again, we'll be covering the punishments for breaking, violating those laws in chapter 20. Now, in verses 19 through 30, we're going to pick up unlawful lusts and unnatural crimes. And again, this is pretty mature subject matter, so be cautioned. Verse 19. Also, thou shalt not approach unto a woman to uncover her nakedness, as long as she is put apart for her uncleanness. And we've been studying about that in earlier chapters in Leviticus. You may recall in chapter 12, we had the uncleanness of childbirth, and that the woman was unclean for 40 days in the case that she had given birth to a male child, and 80 days in unclean state if she had given birth to a female child. Other locations that this is mentioned, Leviticus chapter 15, verse 19, which covered the regular time of separation for a menstruation cycle, Ezekiel 18:6 and Ezekiel 22:10 also speak of the laws of having intercourse with a menstruous woman. Verse 20. Moreover, thou shalt not lie carnally with thy neighbor's wife to defile thyself with her. And this, after all, would be adultery. And this actually, you know, one of the last of the Ten Commandments, thou shalt not covet thy neighbor's wife. And that is what is being talked about here. And he defiled himself with her. To defile means to make foul, if you will. Verse 21. And now we kind of talk about spiritual whoredom in verse 21. And thou shalt not let any of thy seed pass through the fire to Molech, neither shalt thou profane the name of thy God, I am the Lord. Now, Molech was the god of Ammon that they sacrificed their children by fire. They burned their children to death. The brother of Ammon, Moab, both the sons of Lot by their own daughters, had a very similar god that they called Chemosh, and it was basically the same god. But passing your children through the fire would profane the name of God. Why? Because you're basically consecrating your children to a strange god, small g, not to your heavenly Father. Again, spiritual whoredom. Verse 22. Thou shalt not lie with mankind as with womankind. It is abomination. Now, did I say that? No, God said that. And, you know, there's something about being politically correct. And I tell you, it's becoming more and more difficult not to be politically correct. And there's legislation that was up that would prohibit a preacher from teaching the Word of God as it is written because of scriptures such as this. They say, excuse me, that we're teaching hate. We're not teaching hate by teaching the Word of God. What people do with the information that they learn, that's up to them entirely. But if you want to know what God thinks about homosexuality, You need to give Genesis chapter 19 a read. You see, there was a nephew of Abraham by the name of Lot who lived in Sodom. And two angels came to basically see what was going on in the city of Sodom and see if they could find any righteous people there at all. And they were going to sleep in the street. And Lot said, no, don't sleep in the streets. He knew what was going on in the streets. The Sodomites, the homosexuals were there. And he said, please come in and spend the night with me. And but the men of the city, both young and old, small and great, encompassed Lot's house and said, send out the two young men that we saw go in that we may lie with them. That means to have sexual relations with them. And God was so angry with Sodom and Gomorrah that he rained down fire and hailstones and completely destroyed it. Again, the people of Israel moving into the land of Canaan, the Canaanites were known to have mixed with the Nephilim, the fallen angels. 1 Corinthians chapter 11, Paul warned us about the angels. He warned those of you men with long hair, you better watch out because the angels are coming back. Judges chapter 19, we have an incident there where it had crept in, homosexuality had crept in with the people of Israel even. You had a Levite there who had a concubine, and she played the whore and went back to her home for 4 months. The Levite went to fetch her from her father's house, and on the way home they started to stop into Jebus. And his servant said, no, don't stop into Jebus. There's perversion going on there, the Canaanites. And they went on to Gilead, or Gibeah, I should say, which is in Benjamin. And they should have had safe haven there, but they were encountered by homosexuals that said, send out the young man, referring to the Levite, that we may know him. That was the reason that, and of course, the man of the house sent out his own daughter and the concubine of the Levite to appease them. And the next morning, the Levite went out and the young concubine was dead at the door. That just about caused the annihilation of the tribe of Benjamin because they went up and he sent 12 pieces, one piece of his concubine to each of the 12 tribes of Israel and said, we can't tolerate this perversion. Let's stamp it out. And they just about annihilated the Benjamites over it. Verse 23, neither shalt thou lie with any beast to defile thyself therewith, neither shall any woman stand before a beast to lie down thereto. It is confusion. This word confusion in the Hebrew is tabel, and it means mixture. And what we're talking about here is unnatural bestiality. The Egyptians did this. It was part of Egyptian goat worship. The Egyptian women would lie down before a he-goat. Unnatural bestiality. 24. Defile not ye yourselves in any of these things, or in all these the nations are defiled, which I cast out before you. The Canaanites who had mixed with the Nephilim. There wasn't much of anything that didn't go with the Egyptians. There wasn't much of anything that didn't go with the Canaanites. They were very unclean, very unnatural. Perversion was rampant. Kind of like our land today, verse 25. And the land is defiled, therefore I do visit the iniquity thereof upon it, and the land itself vomiteth out her inhabitants. Here we see the land personified, that it's so upset about what's going on in it that it vomited the Canaanites out. Earth shares the consequences of man's guilt and sin. as it's written in the New Testament, the creature or the creation actually groans for the return of Christ and the restoration of earth to the way it was when God created it. Man has perverted it. Verse 26. Ye shall therefore keep my statutes and my judgments, and shall not commit any of these abominations, neither any of your own nation, nor any stranger that sojourneth among you. This applies to not only the children of Israel, but any foreigners who have decided to live among the people of Israel. And I think, you know, God knew that if this practices, incest, homosexuality, if it got a foothold, that it grows. Look around you today, friends. We've allowed it to get a foothold in this country. In fact, as the Supreme Court has chosen to legalize same-sex marriage in the United States. They've caused what God called wrong to be right. They've turned things upside down completely, saying what's right is wrong and what's wrong is right. The land pays for it. The nation pays for it. Thank God for those of you who know God's truth. And when it comes to pleasing man or God, you stick with pleasing God. You know, they can make laws and say whatever they want to say, but as long as I'm teaching God's word, I'm not going to apologize for it. I'm not going to try to change the word of God just to make man happy. I'm going to tell it like it is and let the chips fall where they may. That means tell the truth and not, no matter what the consequences are of that. And if they ever pass a law that says I can't tell what God's word is the way it is, it's time for me to quit preaching, and that's what will happen. I'll quit preaching before I'll change what I preach. Verse 27. For all these abominations have the men of the land done, the Canaanites, in other words, which were before you, and the land is defiled. And God warning them, don't you, Israel, do the same thing that the Canaanites did, or the land will vomit you out as well. Verse 28. That the land spew, in this word, the prime root of it is vomit, not you out also, when you defile it, as it spewed out the nations that were before you. And again, the Nephilim and their descendants formed the nations of Canaan. There wasn't much that didn't go. Bestiality, homosexuality, perversion all the way around. And again, 1 Corinthians chapter 11, Paul warned us about the Nephilim, the fallen angels, and you pretty boys with long hair better watch out too, because the angels like boys just as with long hair just as well as they like girls. Verse 29. For whosoever shall commit any of these abominations, even the souls that commit them, shall be cut off from among their people. And this is the most severe penalty possible, extermination. Again, I mentioned that the laws of incest, we're going to see the penalties in chapter 20 of Leviticus. This verse applies to the violations that we have covered since verse 19 through 28, verse 30. Therefore shall ye keep mine ordinance, that ye commit not any one of these abominable customs which were committed before you, and that ye defile not yourselves therein. I am the Lord your God. And this body of laws contained within chapter 18, emphasized and solemnized by the fact that the chapter began with I am the Lord your God, and ends with I am the Lord your God. And I expect you to behave as I want you to behave, as opposed to doing whatever you want, whatever the Egyptians had done in the past, whatever the Canaanites had done in the past. So again, God preparing Israel to move in to the promised land. He didn't want the land to spew them out, to vomit them out, as it had done the Canaanites. Chapter 19, we come to unlawful practices, concerns the holiness of behavior. The first part of it, we'll be talking about the holiness of man's behavior toward God, and then the latter part will be the behavior towards man. And this is good information for us even to this day. Much of the Old Testament done away with the blood of Jesus Christ on the cross. The ordinances, the blood ordinances in particular, nailed to the cross. But this is how to behave towards others. Chapter 19, verse 1. And the Lord spake unto Moses, saying, verse 2, speak unto all the congregation of the children of Israel, and say unto them, ye shall be holy, for I, the Lord your God, am holy. Vayikra, the name of this book in the Hebrew language. It begins in verse 1, chapter 1, with, and he called. And that's what he did. He is holy. He called the nation of Israel to be holy as well. Verse 3, ye shall fear, this better translated, revere, every man his mother and his father, and keep my Sabbaths. I am the Lord your God. And these two constructions, to revere every man his mother and his father, and to keep my Sabbath, pretty much covers all 10 commandments. The civil, the second five commandments having to do with civil law, and then the first five having to do with man's relationship toward God. Two of the leading pillars of moral and social well-being. And that's what God's trying to do, is instill in the people of Israel as he prepares them to move into the promised land. If you'll do things my way, things will go well for you in the promised land. If you don't do things my way, things are not going to go well. The choice is yours. You can receive God's blessings. That applies even to this day. You can do things his way and receive his blessings. Don't do things his way, receive his cursings. Verse 5, turn ye not unto idols. This word is Eliel in the Hebrew. It means nothings. Nor make to yourselves molten gods. I am the Lord your God, and the sacred name given here twice, I am. The Iyah Asha Iyah in the Hebrew tongue. When Moses went up and received God's instructions, he said, I'm going to have you lead the children out of Israel, out of Egypt, and deliver them into the promised land. I want you to do this, this, and that. I want the people to do this, this, and that. And Moses said, wait a minute. I'm supposed to go tell these people all this. Who am I supposed to tell them sent me? And he said, I am that I am, Iyah Asha Iyah in the Hebrew, which is the etymology of the sacred name Yahweh. We'll come back and cover the rest of chapter 19 in our next lecture, how to have civil and social well-being among a people. And we'll ask, got a short message. We'll ask you to listen a moment, won't you please?
1: 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It's getting late in the game. You need to know what the Mark of the Beast is. As it's written in Revelation chapter 13, verse 8, many will be deceived. Christ said in Mark 13:23, Behold, I have foretold you all things. Jesus indeed told us how not to be deceived, and Pastor Arnold Murray takes you on a step-by-step study of God's Word concerning this critical subject. 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Don't be deceived by Satan.
0: Welcome back. We're glad you could join back with us. Let's have the 800 number, please. 800-643-4645. That number good throughout Puerto Rico, the U.S., and Canada. If you have a biblical question that you'd like to pose to be answered on the air, feel free to call that 800 number and leave your question. Please don't ask for written responses to questions. We simply don't have the time or staff to provide a written response to everyone who would like one. If we don't have time to do it for all, we cannot do it for one. We try to be very fair in that respect. The only format for getting biblical questions answered right here on the air. Please don't ask questions about a specific individual, denomination, or organization by name. We try to teach God's Word in a positive format. Throwing out negative about others serves no purpose. We simply won't do it. If you're listening or studying via the Internet somewhere around the world that's unable to use that 800 number, your announcer at the end of the hour will give you our mailing address. Quite all right to mail your questions in. Got a prayer request? Well, we can do away with the telephone number. You don't need a telephone or paper and pencil and a mailing address. Talk to your Heavenly Father. I really don't believe you have a lot of competition these days. It seems like we live in a very fast-paced world. People run here and run there. Oftentimes it looks like they're running around like chickens with their heads cut off. But they don't have time for God. They don't talk to their Heavenly Father. And when you do, it makes his day. You know, if you had two children and one of them, when they grew up, moved off and you never heard from them unless they had trouble, such as, I need money to pay my car insurance, Dad, and that's the only time you hear from them is when they need something, not ever a birthday card or a Father's Day card. But then you had a child that talked to you regularly and asked you how things are going, tells you that they love you. The only time that you hear from them is not when they're in trouble. That's how God feels about his children, just the same as a flesh father would. We do have these prayer requests, Father. We come united as one in the name of your Son, Jesus Christ. We ask you to look upon these, Father. You know their needs, financial difficulties, marital problems, Father. If it is your will, a special blessing on each of these. We also lift up our military troops who are in harm's way around the world and our law enforcement officers, Father. Watch over, guide, direct, protect, touch, heal in Jesus' precious name. Amen and thank you, Father. All right, let's get to some questions. And first up today we have Bob in Arizona. Where in the Bible does it say that I'm going to hell for being a heathen homosexual? Well, I'd say we pretty much answered that in our lecture today. Leviticus chapter 18, 22 states that those who do any of these are going to be cut off. And the verse 22 was those who lay with a man as they would lay with a woman. So you don't want to, you know, again, I'm not going to say that you're going to hell for being a homosexual, Bob, but I can tell you I'm not the judge, but I know the judge, and everyone is going to be judged. And if you know the law and you violate the law, you've made a choice to do that your own. And, you know, it states in Galatians chapter 5 that you're going to reap. God will not be mocked. You're going to reap what you sow. So if you want to continue in a homosexual lifestyle, Bob, you know, it's a free country. But I feel my responsibility is telling and teaching people who are willing to listen what God's Word says. Then it's up to you to take that information and do with it as you please. Allie in Nebraska, I'm 9 years old. Grandma and I have an idea for a new $1 bill. Grandma says maybe if they specify Jesus Christ, the devil will run away in the USA. Well, that sounds like a good idea. Maybe you could start a petition to the Treasury Department to come out with a dollar bill that glorified Jesus Christ. I'd be one of the first ones to sign it if you do. And we have Michael in Texas. Familiar spirits are able to go from one to another person over and over throughout the years. There is no telling just how old familiar spirits are. That's very true. I believe that's the reason why someone can quote something that happened hundreds of years ago, because they're possessed by an evil spirit that was there hundreds of years ago. Or how many familiar spirits have possessed people? True. The question is, are we sharing our lives with an evil spirit that we do not know and understand? Well, hopefully not. You know, we have power over all of our enemies, including Satan. Luke chapter 10, verse 17 and 18 makes this very clear. Don't ever forget that the power is in the name of Jesus Christ. Richard and Irene from California, and thank you for your kind comments. We love all of you just like family. The love comes back at you. I have a question. Where in the Bible does it say we will be changed to spiritual bodies? And that happens at the seventh trump, the last trump, 1 Corinthians chapter 15, verse 52, and the following verses. In the twinkling of an eye, the corruptible must take on the incorruptible, meaning we flesh is corruptible and we take on our spiritual bodies at that time. Zechariah chapter 14 also gives a pretty graphic description of what happens when our spiritual bodies step out of our flesh bodies. Robin in Iowa, are there more planets in the sky than sand on the seashore? Is this a verse in the Bible? No, but I believe you are thinking about Genesis chapter 22, verse 17, and that was God's promise to Abraham, and he stated to Abraham, I will multiply thy seed as the stars of heaven and the sands of the seashore. In other words, innumerable. Little Ezekiel in Arkansas, where in the scripture does it say the end of the world will end in fire? Well, it ends in fire only for the evil rudiments or parts of the world. 2 Peter chapter 3, verse 10 speaks of the elements melting in fervent heat. The elements are the evil rudiments. The last two verses of Revelation 20, after the great white throne judgment, those who are not judged into the kingdom of God go into the lake of fire. Their world ends in fire. Sharon in Wisconsin, can you please explain the book of life? Well, God keeps very good records. You'll find the book of life mentioned in Revelation chapter 3, verse 5, Revelation chapter 13, verse 8. It's found in chapter 17 and 20, and 21 and 22 in the book of Revelation. In 13:8, it states there that the whole world will worship the second beast, the Antichrist, with the exception of those who are written in the Lamb's Book of Life. You know, if your name isn't there, it states in chapter 15 that you go into the lake of fire. Elizabeth in Colorado, St. John chapter 5, verse 28, explain about the graves opening up. That isn't what is said at all. It says, and these are the words of Jesus Christ, it says the hour is coming in the which all who are in the graves shall hear his voice. And that happened just after the crucifixion. Jesus went to the prisoners You can read about this in 1 Peter chapter 3, verses 18 and 19. And that's all the people who had passed away before he paid the price on the cross. In other words, those who lived in the dispensation under the law. And what do you say? It wouldn't be fair for God to judge those who lived under the law equally with those who lived under grace. So he gave them an opportunity to hear the gospel, and as it states in 1 Peter chapter 4, many were believed. Gail in Washington, where in the Bible does it say to give 10%? Well, anywhere that you find the word tithe, T-I-T-H-E, in the Word of God, the word literally means a tenth. And if a man raised cattle and he had 10 calves born this year, he was to give one of the calves to the Lord, a tenth. Dear Pastor Dennis, I praise the Lord daily for you and your staff. Thank you. I pray for our Heavenly Father to bless you and your staff more than you could ever ask. Shepherd's Chapel has been an enormous blessing to our family for a few years now. I would like to take this opportunity to ask you a question. Okay, Brenda, and this is from Brenda in Mississippi. What would your advice be to anyone that following your ministry as to how to prepare for the time when the Antichrist is revealed? Should we pay our house note 5 months in advance, perhaps? Should we pay our property taxes before the bill at the beginning of the year, possibly? We just want to be sure that we are hearing the word of the Lord loud and clear, and that we are totally prepared for that time of the 5 months when we will be unable to pay our bills as normal. The world's currency could change at any time as maybe economic crash and do you have in some type of attack possibly. But you have some good ideas there, Brenda, about how to prepare. I think too many people spend too much time worrying about this time. You see, God's election are very special to him. They're going to bring about the events that are going to bring an end to this age. And they're going to help put a boot on Satan's throat. And God's going to give them whatever they need to get that done, believe me. But yeah, we've always said, Brenda, that it's good to have a little bit of precious metals on hand. I prefer myself silver because it's not as valuable as gold or other precious metals. In other words, if you're going to buy a loaf of bread, you don't want to pull out an ounce of gold and pay for a loaf of bread with that. It's better to have an ounce of silver to have your neighbor go to the grocery store and get a few things that you need. But God is going to provide. Helen in Illinois. And thank you. Well, I think I got to read. I appreciate your program. I watch from the time I get up until bedtime. I can't watch any later, being 97 years old. I need my, oh, she says she stays up till 11 p.m. watching the program, and I can't stay up any later because I need my beauty rest. Okay, I watched when you taught about wearing linen bonnets and breeches. My Bible translation says turban, not bonnet. Maybe you could like a turban better. I live on fixed income. Social Security expenses go up, but Social Security doesn't. Question, could ISIS be Kenites? They seem to have attitudes of Satan to kill and destroy. Well, Kenites have certainly mixed with every race of people. Where in Scripture is it that proves Christ was crucified on a Wednesday? If you have a companion Bible, Helen, make a note of Appendix 165, and it's entitled The Hours of the Lord's last day. And it takes you through biblically step by step, and also documents what day of the week he was crucified on. And we'll leave it at that. Clarence from, and God bless you, 97 years old, that's quite an accomplishment. Clarence from Nebraska, I've been watching your program off and on when I get a chance, and I enjoy it very much. Please explain the first 10 verses of Numbers chapter 6. If you have the time, I know you have many requests. Keep up the good work, O faithful one. God is good, and God is good. I wish you'd been a little more specific as to what your question is, but chapter 6 of Numbers covers the law of a Nazarite. And the step-by-step, it lists the requirements to fulfill the vow of a Nazarite. Some people were pledged to be a Nazarite from birth and their whole life, such as Samson, one of the judges of Israel. Some had just a specific period of time that they were under the vow of a Nazarite. Might write back and rephrase your question. Pam in Florida. Is lesbianism forbidden? Where in the Bible does it talk about lesbianism? Well, we covered homosexuality very well today in Leviticus chapter 18, verse 22. We'll also cover it in chapter 20, verse 13. Well, that's Old Testament. What about New Testament? You see, when Jesus died on the cross, he changed God's rules about homosexuality. No, he didn't. Romans chapter 1, verses 24 through 27. 1 Corinthians chapter 6, verse 9. 1 Timothy chapter 1, verses 9 and 10 make it very clear how God feels about homosexuality. Vivian from Oklahoma. My husband and I have studied with you and your father for years, and love you both, and we love you as well, and appreciate what you're doing. I do have something on my mind, though. You know how Jesus always said, it is written, haven't you read? With that in mind, when he wrote on the ground, wouldn't he have written the Ten Commandments? And that's why they left, knowing they themselves had committed sins. That's what I think. Anyway, your thoughts, question. Well, very possibly, and Vivian, of course, is talking about where they caught the woman in the very act of adultery. And they said, and they brought her to Jesus, and they said, Moses, the law of Moses, says that she should be stoned to death. What do you say? And that's when Jesus knelt down and wrote in the sand. And as he wrote, each one of them got up and exited stage left. And when he stood up, he asked the woman, where are your accusers? And she said, I don't know. They're gone. And he said, well, I don't accuse you either. I forgive you. Very possibly what he wrote was the Ten Commandments. What he did write wasn't written, but it certainly was effective. Bobby in Florida. What they say about Babylon in the Bible, is that the same as the United States today? Absolutely not. Babylon means, if you literally translate it, confusion. And yes, there's a lot of confusion in the United States today, but we're not the mother of all harlots, as Babylon is called in the book of Revelation. The United States is, for the most part, New Jerusalem, New Israel, the 10 tribes that went north over the Caucasus Mountains, becoming known as the Caucasian peoples of the world, settled in Europe, and then many of them migrated on to the United States and Canada. They don't know who they are today. Margaret in Ohio, Acts chapter 1, verse 9, he was... excuse me, taken up, and a cloud received him. Excuse me, Acts 1, 10 and 11. And while they looked steadfastly toward heaven as he went up, behold, two men stood by them in white apparel. which also said, Ye men of Galilee, why stand you gazing up into heaven? This same Jesus, which was taken up from you into heaven, shall so come in like manner as you have seen him go up. Revelation 19:11. And I saw heaven open, and behold, a white horse, and he that sat upon him was called Faithful and True, and in righteousness he doth judge and make war. My question, will Jesus be back in a cloud or on a white horse? And will all nations see him return at the same time? Years ago, I told my children God would be back as stated in Acts, but now I don't know of it, if it's a white horse or in a cloud. I think the cloud of Acts chapter 1, verse 9 was an angelic host sent to minister unto Christ. As in Hebrews chapter 12, verse 1, it speaks there of a cloud, so great a cloud of witnesses. It wasn't a literal cloud. It's used as a figure of speech to imply there were a lot of them. Both are correct. He is going to have a cloud of soldiers with him when he returns, but he will be on a white war horse, as is written in Revelation chapter 19. Many of our relatives who have passed on will be right there with him when he returns. He's coming with an army, and he will be reigning as Lord of Lords and King of Kings. Naomi in Virginia. Excuse me. I just want to say thank you to you and your staff for continuing to bring God's word to us by teaching it book by book and chapter by chapter. I went back to school and will be graduating from college next week prior to my 60th birthday. Well, congratulations. My question is, since returning to school, I haven't been reading my Bible as often as I used to, but I do study with the chapel two or three times a week. However, I feel that I'm not doing enough. I strive to live my life according to God's word, although I do make mistakes and ask God for forgiveness. Am I doing good works? I try to be an example for my children through God's teaching, but it seems that they prefer the ways of the world. I pray for them, but what more can I do? Be an example for them, and it sounds like you have been going back and completing your college degree as you approach the age of 60 takes courage. And, you know, there's something about young folks, some between the age of 16 and 22, the hormones kick in, the brain kicks out. If you've raised your children in the world, they won't depart from it, but they'll come back from the ways of the world. I'm out of time. I love you all a great deal. Why? Because you enjoy studying God's word in depth. And you know, it makes Father's Day when he looks down and he sees you reading the letter that he wrote to you, the Bible. We are brought to you by your tithes and offerings. If we've helped you, help us keep coming to you and to reach out to others who are lost in this world of darkness. One thing that's most important, though, beloved, and it's this, you stay in his word every day. Every day in your Father's word is a good day, even with trouble. Do you know why? It's because Jesus is the living word.
1: 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We hope you have enjoyed studying God's word here on the Shepherd's Chapel Family Bible Study Hour with Pastor Dennis Murray. 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We invite you to join us for the next in-depth Bible study each weekday at the same time. Thank you for watching today's program, and God bless you.

The book of Deuteronomy. The law was given as our schoolmaster. Have you been to school on God's Word? Certainly one way to go there is to study the book of Deuteronomy. Probably the most exciting thing that Deuteronomy has to offer for you is that great song of Moses, that those that overcome the false Messiah in the end generation will be singing. The law itself being the schoolmaster that keeps us out of trouble in these flesh bodies. Again, an education in taming that part of you that oftentimes needs taming through the old schoolmaster, that great book, Deuteronomy, the law, and its set ways of keeping you from harm's way even in this generation. You're going to enjoy it.

0: Welcome to the Shepherd's Chapel Network Family Bible Study Hour with Pastor Arnold Murray. Wisdom is understanding God's Word. Pastor Murray's unique teaching approach brings God's Word alive with meaning as he takes you on a chapter-by-chapter, verse-by-verse study of God's letter to you, the Bible. And now here is Pastor Arnold Murray.
1: Good day to you. God bless you. Say welcome to the Shepherd's Chapel. Welcome to this family Bible study hour. Ready to get back in our Father's Word. We're going with chapter 16, verse 36 here in a moment. I want you to think back in the 15th chapter when we had some dissension. We had it even among the apostles. Barnabas and Paul, they had some strong dissension, because Barnabas wanted to bring Mark John along as they made a circuit of the cities where they'd established churches or set up churches. And this dissension caused Barnabas to take Mark John and go to Cyprus, which is from where he was. That was his home. But Paul chose Silas, or Silas chose Paul. And the thing is, they were on a mission not from man, but from the Holy Spirit. The Holy Spirit sent him on the mission in the first place. What I want you to see is the hand of God in this, because if they had not had the dissension, if the Holy Spirit had not been in it, Mark John and Barnabas would have been in this particular place where this bewitched woman would follow them around. They would order the demon out, Paul would, and they would be beaten by the citizenry there, the Roman government, and thrown in jail. Now, the people claiming, the injured witchcraft people, claimed they were Judeans, which they were not. They were Romans. And this makes a big difference. Therefore, you have two Romans, whereas Mark John was a Judean, and Barnabas was from Cyprus. So if either of them had been along on this trip, there would have been much trouble. But the Holy Spirit sees to it that both are Romans, both are beaten without trial, which is against every law of Caesar's. And it means that the city folks, the magistrates here, are in a heap of hurt, because there's no way you could beat a Roman openly without trial unless Caesar ordered it. Well, he hadn't ordered this. A bunch of witchcraft people had. So they're in a heap of hurt. But the thing is, see that God knows what's down the road. He knows what you're going into. And you have to trust the Holy Spirit if you're following him. And when dissension arises, there's a reason for it.